0: they would fully comply with an investigation if one is launched. Dave Packer, ABC News.
1: And the search begins for Seattle's next police chief. That's after Nate Connors at the real-time traffic desk.
2: All right, Aaron, this one brought to us by Seattle Sports. Seattle to Everett's going to take you an hour. Same with Bellevue to Everett. So I-5 gets really thick there. 145th in Shoreline all the way to 164th in Mill Creek. 405 scattered backups from Bellevue to Alderwood. Everett to Seattle, an hour, 5 minutes. 40 from Linwood. Everett to Bellevue is wide open. If you want to go that route, just 35 minutes. But once you get into Bellevue, you're going to be hitting them brakes south 405. Heavy at 520 all the way down to Northeast 44th near the VMAC. 40-minute trip from Bellevue to South Center. Seattle to Federal Way, we're looking good. We're down to 25 minutes. Just a little crowding left along South Center. Renton to Puyallup, southbound 167, taking you 45 minutes. The north end doing okay. We are bumper to bumper in the south end from State Route 18 into Puyallup. Download the Seattle Sports app to stay in the know with the latest news, scores, and opinions about your favorite teams. 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
1: Good evening, I'm Aaron Granillo. Seattle residents will get a say in who becomes the city's next police chief. Mayor Katie Wilson today kicking off a national search and announced a public survey along with neighborhood listening sessions coming up next month. Last month, Wilson laid out what she's looking for in a new police chief after accepting the resignation of former Chief Sean Barnes.
4: I will be looking for someone who can earn the respect of our police force while also leading needed changes to culture and protocol in a way that is firm and fair.
1: Wilson expects to make her selection by the start of next year. Washington superintendents remembering Dolly Parton as a fierce advocate for early literacy. Parton's Imagination Library sends a book in the mail every month to children from birth to age 5. Superintendent Chris Rakedahl shared a stage with Parton back in 2023 after that program expanded statewide.
5: Wonderful human being who had something she cared so much about. She would go anywhere in the country to promote it, genuinely. So her presence is one, I'd say, of sincerity and candor.
1: The Imagination Library has scaled back in some communities after losing state funding last session. In the town of Ronald in Kittitas County, wildfire protection now includes a Facebook Marketplace fire truck. Cairo News Radio's James Lynch explains.
6: Sean Parker, who owns Cascade Playtime Rentals near Lake Cleellum, bought the used fire truck online for $6,000 to protect his home, his business, and his neighbors' places in the event the Three Queens wildfire gets too close. Parker says he and his two sons are determined to protect lives and property if necessary.
7: If it happens, we're not scared. We're not leaving. We're going to stick around. Can't lose my house. Can't lose my business. So I'm here for the long haul.
6: Parker says he will use the high-reach hose to soak trees and yards if nearby fires get too close. James Lynch, Cairo News Radio.
1: A Redmond teenager and youngest active Women's Tennis Association champion is one step closer to qualifying for the main draw at the U.S. Open in New York. That sound courtesy of ESPN. 16-year-old Kristina Lutova won her first round qualifying match today. She needs two more wins to make the main draw. Her next match is tomorrow. Now to your forecast. Looking at clear skies tonight and temperatures in the mid to upper 80s at this hour. Tomorrow down into the upper 70s with some better air quality as well. Some light showers rolling through Thursday and Friday potentially. Right now, 82 degrees in downtown Seattle. I'm Aaron Granillo, Cairo News Radio.
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8: Got it. Here we go with the John Curley Show. Thanks, everybody. Let's get into it now. If you happen to listen to KOZI Radio in Lake Chelan, you know Rye stole that song, Andrew, and he plays this song he plays for his show. I think it's homage to his old
9: man.
8: Yeah,
9: that's a compliment.
8: Yeah, he goes, I'm basically just aping you, Dad. I said, got it. He goes, yeah, I do all that. I'm like, yeah, all right, good.
9: Nice.
8: Yeah. Yeah, you know, get all emotional.
9: Chip off the old block.
8: Sorry.
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8: Sorry. Thank you, Rick Riz. Appreciate that. Boy, Lake Chelan's having problems. The fire's just over there. Oh, man, one bad summer for Lake Chelan, and then the same thing with Leavenworth had a bad one as well. The fires, a number of them are not contained. The one near Ronald there, I think they only have about 5% contained or something, burning thousands of acres across the state of Washington. Most of them are either lightning or just either somebody setting them intentionally. I think the people setting them intentionally, I think the guy's name is Mr. Climate Change. Yeah, so apparently he's responsible for the one there in Spokane. Tough for everybody. Been a rough summer. But for the guy, the Seattle man that buys the billboard to shame the city's progressive politicians, it's working out pretty well for him. Jonathan Cho speaks with the disabled Air Force veteran, Victor Fleming, about his now infamous, is it infamous already? Is it? Billboard in North Seattle.
11: It says very simply, will the last taxpayer to leave the Emerald City please change the name to the Blue Tarp City of Thieves.
8: That's all in one billboard? Or he bought like a continuing billboard? Like that's a Burma-shaved billboard. Hang on.
11: Druggies and shooters.
12: Why did you use
11: Emerald City?
8: Yeah.
11: Please change the name to the Blue Tarp City of Thieves, Druggies, and Shooters.
12: Why did you use that slogan to put on your billboard, sir?
11: Because that's what we got left. There ain't no city no more. I'm referring to all of the, quote, homeless people, which are not homeless. They're just druggies and can't afford anything else. It's ludicrous. We have a city of enablers.
12: Are you referring to the city council and the mayor?
11: All of the above.
12: So the politicians?
11: The politicians.
12: How much did this billboard cost you, sir?
11: Just under $3,000.
12: Why did you decide to put up the billboard now?
11: Well, I'm 86 years old. I gotta make some sort of splash on this earth.
12: Sir, what are you hoping this billboard does?
11: Flip the city a finger.
8: I didn't hear any of the end of it. Oh, it's pretty good, right? Yeah, I guess you're 86 years old, Air Force veteran. You're like, God, and if he's lived here for a long time, he's like, you know, you guys are out of control. But the people get the government they deserve, and this is what they vote for. This is what they like. When you get rid of somebody else, the city attorney, right, Ann Davidson, you get her out of there, and you say, no, we'd rather have Erica Evans in there. Well, then you're going to get what you get, so... And then people are now jumping all over. I said this before I went on vacation. Blood in the water. Oh, it's Katie Wilson's fault. Oh, the violence. Katie, here's, you got to understand, anytime any one of these politicians is saying anything, it's like a chessboard move. They're moving the pawn forward because they want to be mayor. Nobody wants to be on the council. You want to have the power. No one's like, oh, I just want to serve on the council. No. Even in small little city councils, they're on the city council, then they want to go to either mayor in the city, or then they want to go to Olympia, or maybe they got big, big plans, because they just want more and more power, right? So whenever you hear anybody is going to come on the radio or talk, or even, you know, they send something out on Instagram, make it short and, you know, spiky so that it gets shared by everybody, it's all about the next step. What's the next step? Like Seattle City Council member, public safety chair, Bob Kettle, by the way, he was in here the other day. We gave him a nice round of applause as he walked in, and he came over and chatted with us, right? Said he is asking about the lack of progress in the North Seattle Aurora neighborhood.
13: On Aurora Avenue, do you feel anything has been done, or is the press conference the mayor had just window dressing?
14: Well, as I said at that press conference, I don't really have a lot of confidence because we have the tools, we have the abilities. But so often, as we see in Seattle, we don't take that next step. We don't follow through.
8: So when Ann Davidson was in there, she decided to do the soap and soda stuff, which is basically go into those areas, and if you already have your license plate, you can't go in there. So they established this thing in 2022. This is with Ann Davidson. So she's in there. She targets repeat offenders. She went after the overachievers. That's what I call them. There were 118 professional criminals that were plying their trade on the streets of Seattle with 2,400 police references in 5 years. So he had 118 responsible for 2,400 arrests with the police. And then she decides to focus on Aurora, those sections of Aurora. And you saw that 6.3 referrals, that's mean, you know, contacts with the police. So each one of these professional criminals would have in a year 6.3 contacts with police. That's when the police caught them. How many other times they did something illegal, who knows? Then you had, then it dropped to 1.4 out of one, and then it went down to 0.5 out of one. So not bad. A 92% reduction when it came to the, overachievers, the turnstile criminals that are professional criminals that live off the rest of us. Then the voters of Seattle determined, no, we don't like her. We want, Erica Evans in there. So they hire Erica Evans. She gets the job. She's the city attorney. And it's too early on her. You can't quite tell, but we do know where her priorities are. Some of the money, the limited amount of money that the city had, Evans said, I'm going to hire two prosecutors to handle bias and hate crime misdemeanors. Because if it involves something other than a misdemeanor, then it is handled by King County. I tried to look up to see how many hate crimes and bias crimes there are in the city of Seattle. I don't get the numbers on that. There were 100 in 2025. There's 126 hate crimes, but I don't know if those were misdemeanors. They don't break it down like that. But you got to think, okay, so we take the taxpayers' money, about $340,000, somewhere in there, because you're going to hire two prosecutors. Let's say it's $340. Make it easy math. And then all you got to do is have those two prosecutors sit there and take care of the bias and hate crime, because God knows that's the beginning of the end of society. It's not the guy that hits somebody over the head with a brick or something, or somebody that pulls out a Glock that's got the little addition on there, allows them fire 50 rounds automatically. That's that guy. That's not hate. But we're going to have two prosecutors, and they're going to go after bias and hate crime. So that's Erica Evans, but that's who you voted for. That's who you wanted, and that's what you get. So you look at the numbers in North Seattle. Crime is overall crime 1.7 east to south. So I'm looking at the numbers, they down or up. The worst part of Seattle right now seems to be the West Seattle. That's downtown Seattle. Violent crime up 14%, robbery up 26%, shots fired 46%, and overall crime up 1.8. And why? Because they move the stuff around, and these are professional criminals that take advantage of Seattle, because Seattle tends to slap you on the wrist because they feel sorry for you because your mother didn't breastfeed you, or you didn't get a big wheel when you were 8 years old. So therefore, it's the system's fault. It's not your fault. So they put you through the LEAD program, which these guys laugh at. They know what a joke it is, and they go back out. Again, they're professionals at what they do. They've decided to sort of jump the line, not get a job, not have to do anything else. And if you can feed off the rest of us, they will. And they feed off a light judicial system that sees the system as the problem, not them. They're never asked to take responsibility for their own behavior because, let's face it, it's out of their control because X, Y, or Z. So this is what you have in Seattle. And the other interesting thing is the fact that the police are dropping. You now have 69 police have left since 2026. Altogether, by the end of the year, that'll be 113. That is more than triple last year. Why? Why do they leave? Why? Why go? Well, if you're a police officer and you arrest somebody, remember we talked about the 118 that are responsible for more than 2,200 crimes. You arrest the guy and then like a couple hours later, there he is. You're like, oh, my God. Right? Or you don't like the way the mayor handles stuff, or you don't like Erica Evans, or you've just reached a point where you've done enough, you run up your overtime, you can get out, and you got yourself a nice retirement, and you're like, I don't need the trouble anymore. So away you go. And I know, Joe, you live in Seattle, and I know you hear these things, and you're like, it's not as bad as it's these, but you still can't deny the numbers are what they are.
9: They are what they are, but they're also, I feel really bad for guys like Victor, who put up the billboard, who lives in an area where there just seems to be no solution and the problems are just ongoing.
15: Right.
9: Those particular areas are bad and they don't have solutions for them. 12th and Jackson is really embarrassing if you drive by there. Oh. But it is also a very small area. We're talking about one block. And for those people, there's nothing you can say that's going to make them feel better because they don't feel safe and their businesses can't operate and their windows are constantly getting broken. And that sucks. But overall, these are just big city problems. This is what happens in a city. I don't care what city in America you pick. If it's a large city with, you know, nearing a million people, you're going to have these kind of problems.
8: No.
9: What do you mean no? No,
8: we
9: what?
8: We top the list when it comes to homelessness.
9: Yeah, no,
8: you
9: I get it.
8: You look at Seattle, right? That's fine, but 800,000 people live here, and you have L.A. and New York. And I think we're fighting for like either number two or number three.
9: Yeah, no, I get it.
8: That's pretty crazy because you got 8 million people that live in New York. Yeah. 8 million. You got 800,000 that live here. We are the place to come if you're homeless.
9: We have a very soft policy when it comes to sleeping, but it doesn't change the fact that like it's not dangerous to walk through downtown Seattle. That's absolute nonsense.
8: Would you go to 12th and Jackson?
9: Why would I? No.
8: No, why not?
9: Why would I?
8: So maybe there's a business down there.
9: Yeah, that's what I just got through saying. Right. If you have a business or you live at 12th and Jackson, it sucks. And there's nothing I can say that's going to make that better.
8: Right.
9: But as a whole, the city of Seattle is not a dangerous city.
8: No, I get that. I've lived in dangerous cities. I would not say Seattle. There's certain sections, as there are certain sections in New York you don't want to go to, certain sections in Washington, D.C.
9: These are big city problems, and they exist in every big city. And we've got problems that need solving, and there are issues that are cyclical, and there are reasons if you're homeless and you need, you know, services, that you're going to come somewhere where they're not going to kick you out or arrest you.
8: Right.
9: Like that, I get that. And that's the problem that needs to be solved. But the narrative that Seattle is some dangerous hellhole where you're going to get stabbed if you walk downtown, that's just nonsense.
8: No, I'm not saying it's, I'm just saying, I'm giving the numbers of what it is.
9: Yeah, I get it.
8: Okay. The amazing thing is New York City. New York City was the most dangerous city in the United States, and the turnaround was absolutely unbelievable. I think they went from the most dangerous to the safest big city, and it might have been in 1993. I can't remember the numbers. If you look at my, how many people were shot and killed in the city, and it went all the way. I think it dropped like 97% drop. And the way they did it was concentrated policing in the areas that they knew where the stuff was happening, and they went in there. And they just were flooding the zone.
9: Yeah.
8: Right.
9: But there are still neighborhoods, even at New York City's safest, there are neighborhoods where you or I can't go and we're not going to be safe.
8: Here it is. New York City had 2,262 murders in 1990. It had 309 in 2025. Yes, there are sections you want to go to, but let's face it, that's a much safer city. It was even safer before the COVID scare. But I'm going back to Bob Kettle again, because he's sort of pointing out, he goes, it's Katie Wilson's fault.
14: And that's my concern. And so for me to expound on a lot of confidence that, yes, we're going to solve North Aurora when the history is such, I think that would be foolish for me to do so. And so I do have those concerns. I do think we have the ability. And this is like, for every action, there's a reaction. We have to have a plan. We have to adapt. So we can butt up blocks. SDOT can butt up blocks, but next thing you know, we have activity on the other side of the street. I mean, so we have to anticipate that. So we have to go for the root causes. We have to look at what we can do. We have to partner with the county and the state. If the state had passed House Bill 1265, we could probably take greater action. There's two areas in that I focus on. One is the men, the demand signal, the men, whether the Johns or the Penns. But secondly is the minors. You know, that House Bill 1265 could have helped. You know, and then in other areas we could help in other, you know, the challenges that we face. And so we have to have this, again, comprehensive approach that is focused on solving it and then really tackling the issues.
8: Mm-hmm. You will not be able to get rid of the oldest profession in the world. You know, not, if somebody's selling it and somebody's buying it and that's what they want, they'll just do it somewhere wherever they can do it. And that's just the case. You can interrupt it and move it somewhere else. but you're not going to do anything, and people are not going to respond to what you know, please don't do it, or we're going to take you and give you some sort of counseling or something like that. I've always been, as an advocate, as a libertarian, it's a terrible, terrible business. If somebody chooses to be in it, that's their choice if they want to be in it. You get rid of the black market on the thing, you tax the thing, you do it, they do as they do in other countries, in the Netherlands and Thailand as well. They've got permits and licensing and all this other stuff, and if someone chooses to be in it and two consenting adults, and then you could get into the whole, well, is it one really wanting to be in it? I don't know. But certainly this isn't the way you're ever going to put a stop to any of it.
9: By the way, I haven't even told you.
8: Are you all right?
9: I haven't told you this yet, but the week before you went on vacation, we were talking about, that's when the recall got fired for Katie Wilson. And we were just talking.
8: Who's we?
9: You and I.
8: Oh, yeah.
9: We were having a conversation about the motivation of the couple that filed the recall.
8: Yes.
9: And you had said, you reiterated several times, because I had to go back and listen, reiterated several times that you're just speculating here that, hey, sometimes when people come out of nowhere right. and they file a recall, maybe somebody might have encouraged them to
8: yes,
9: do
8: yes.
9: so.
8: Yes, yes, what'd you find out?
9: And, well, you had done some research. You did your due diligence before we had this conversation, and you had Googled or you had checked to see
8: the PDC to find out if they made any donations.
9: If they made any donations, maybe to Deborah Juarez's campaign or her, to any of her, to her office. Again, pure speculation. You even ended it and said, I know this is speculation, but hey, it's talk radio.
8: Well, yes.
9: Deborah Juarez got what she heard about that.
8: Oh, my goodness.
9: And she was none too pleased.
8: Oh.
9: And we got a call from City Hall. I don't know what they wanted. I emailed her back. I said, hey, look, we were just kind of having a conversation, and John reiterated that it was just speculation, but if you want to come on the air and yes. we can clear the air about it, I never did hear back.
8: The point was, I started doing Columbo. The thing I don't understand.
9: Yeah, exactly.
8: How does somebody who's like not at all involved in politics all of a sudden decide, right?
9: But they did. One of the points that they made when they called was that they were vouching for the character of the couple and saying that they had just, you know, they had all the, they were just good intentions.
8: Deborah is not running again, right? That's a fact. Right. But she represents them. That's the district, right?
9: Okay. Yes.
8: Everybody in politics is always moving the pieces around because somebody wants to be the king. They want to be the guy in charge or the gal in charge. They think Katie Wilson goes from 57% down to 37% in the polls. This is their chance. Jump on her when she's down. They're all political animals, and that's not a bad thing. That's what you want. You want somebody who's political. That's where you don't. Katie Wilson is not political, and that's why she's struggling to sort of get her feet underneath her.
9: Right.
8: And everybody's going to kick it out from underneath her. I didn't say anything. I don't know if Deborah did anything, went to those people, but I do not believe that they just all of a sudden spring up and say, we want to recall her.
9: Right.
8: That's all. It just seems a little suspicious to me. Columbo, right there. It's Peter Falk with one eye. Here's Nate. Jackie Travis.
2: Seattle Sports with our update. South 5 in Seattle just prior to Mercer. We've got a new collision involving a Sound Transit bus blocking two left lanes. That adds to our bumper-to-bumper backup into Northgate. Linwood to Seattle, 35 minutes. Seattle to Everett, 55 minutes. We're stop and go from 130th there in Northgate all the way to 164th in Mill Creek. Bellevue to Everett, 1 hour solid from Bellevue into Canyon Park. South 405, we're heavy from 520 to the VMAC. Still about a 40-minute commute from Bellevue to South Center. Crossing the lake into Seattle, westbound 90 slows from North Mercer Way to I-5. Westbound 520 now, bumper-to-bumper, mid-span to I-5. Westbound 90 heading through Factoria just before 405. Got a new collision blocking three center lanes. Southbound 99, solid from the Aurora Bridge to the stadiums, where we have a 640 Mariners game. And northbound 99 now slow through that downtown tunnel. Search Seattle Sports on YouTube and click subscribe to get fresh video content daily. 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I'm Nate Connors.
8: 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There's no dishes in the sink. The bed has been made. There's no wrinkles on anything. And maybe all the shirts are hung up. 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
1: Good evening, I'm Aaron Granillo, remembering in American Treasure. Jolene, Dolly Parton, Jolene, the iconic country music superstar, has passed away at the age of 80. Fans are mourning the loss.
0: We've known her all our lives, and we just loved her to death. She's a very sweet person. And she's going to be really missed.
1: ABC's Alex Stone says no word yet on a cause of death.
4: We know that she said that she had been neglecting her health since the loss of her husband. And while she had been caring for her husband for quite a while he was sick, he died last year.
1: President Trump has ordered U.S. flags be lowered to half staff for 1 week starting tonight. King County prosecutor has charged 34-year-old man with threats against the governor after investigators say he laid out a detailed plan to kill Governor Bob Ferguson. Cairo News Radio's James Lynch reports.
5: According to court documents, Nathaniel Foster checked himself into Swedish First Hill in Seattle with suicidal and homicidal thoughts. He allegedly told a caseworker and police he planned to ride transit to Olympia, study security at the governor's mansion, and murder Governor Ferguson. He allegedly threatened to attack staff and guards if necessary. Prosecutors say Foster has a long, violent criminal history. James Lynch, Cairo News Radio. And
1: Foster is staying in psychiatric detention as that case moves forward. State patrols investigating after a person was found dead Sunday afternoon along I-5 near the Seneca on-ramp to the express lanes in Seattle. Medical examiner says the person died from a fall from the overpass, but may have also been hit by a car after they fell. If you saw anything, you're asked to contact the state patrol. Pierce County has shut down the Gateway Inn in Ashford and ordered everyone off that property. Cairo News Radio's Frank Lindsay explains why.
6: The county says the hotel near Mount Rainier had resumed renting rooms despite a closure order issued back in February over serious life safety violations, including dangerous electrical conditions and non-working smoke detectors. County says those issues have yet to be resolved.
1: And we have reached out to the Gateway Inn for comments. Now from the real-time traffic desk, we check in with Nate Connors.
2: All right, Aaron, we already cleared our crash. South 5 just before Mercer involving a Sound Transit bus had a couple lanes blocked, and we're backed up bumper to bumper to North Gateway. Linwood to Seattle has spiked to 50 minutes. Seattle to Everett and Bellevue to Everett are right under an hour. Everett to Marysville clearing out a 10-minute commute. In Bellevue, South 405, we're solid from 520 to the VMAC. 40 minutes from Bellevue to South Center. Westbound 90 just before 405. Got a collision block in three center lanes. You're stacked up to 150th. Southbound 99, we're solid approaching the Aurora Bridge to the stadiums. Again, our Mariners have a 640 game tonight. Northbound 99 slows through the downtown tunnel. You're clear by the time you hit South Lake Union. Cairo News Radio, real-time traffic. I'm Nate Connors.
1: Thank you, Nate. Checking your forecast, we'll have less haze into tomorrow afternoon. Temperatures also dropping into the upper 70s for the highs Wednesday, low 70s Thursday, Friday, Saturday, and Sunday. Chance for some light rain as well by week's end. Right now, 82 degrees in downtown Seattle. I'm Aaron Granillo, Cairo News Radio.
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0: Enjoying some smooth jazz here in Cairo. 5:34. Tini, I believe you're going to spin that wheel that's got all the names of all the players. There they are. Goes round and round and round. It's a kaleidoscope of colors. Charlie Yardbird Parker, of course. And it lands on Nate. Nate, have you got,
1: yes, sir,
0: got a crazy egg recipe for us that we could just jam to?
1: Oh, yeah. We can jam to the Dolly Parton egg recipe.
0: Wait a minute. Stop the music. A Dolly Parton recipe. Let's hear it.
1: Yes.
0: Nate.
1: Well, it starts with two jumbo Wilcox Family Farms eggs. They have to be jumbo.
0: You love the jumbos.
1: And then you gently crack them open in a warm skillet.
0: Oh, warm and cracked.
1: Yes. And now you can cook them any way you like, just not scrambled.
0: Ah.
1: You got to keep them yolks. I prefer my Dolly eggs sunny side up, just in case you were wondering. And you don't want to undercook them. No, no, no. You want to wait till they're nice and firm. Then you can attack them.
2: Yum!
0: Okay.
1: That's your Dolly Parton egg recipe. May she rest in peace.
0: Thanks for my name.
1: And those are Wilcox Family Farms eggs.
0: Yes, they are.
1: What? What?
0: Nothing.
1: What's going on with
0: just
1: Aaron?
0: Writing them down? There's just, I don't know. Aaron's okay. He's got like a.
1: Is he still crying? Over
0: he's got an upper respiratory problem.
3: No, I'm good.
1: You're good? Okay.
3: Just picking up what you're putting down.
1: Okay. Oh, yeah. Thank you.

0: thinking of her husband, and the bank teller used to flirt with her husband all the time. You know what made me sad to hear that she, when Carl died, she sort of just let her health go as well. Did you hear that in the news?
1: No.
0: What, were you too busy just waiting for Nate's slightly disrespectful egg recipe? Now that I read it back, as I was writing it all down, I didn't have time to hear it. But now that I read it back,
1: Nate,
0: a lot of double entendre in there.
1: You know what? She would have loved it.
0: She would have loved it.

0: were Jolene, would you be like, ugh? Would you, if you were Jolene, would you be like, okay, Jolene, I'm not going to take her?
1: You know, the blonde brunette feud seemed to be pretty heated back then. Maybe she's like,
0: I know, but she's begging her, please don't take my man. I don't have a lot of stuff. You're doing really well, and I got nothing.
1: You know what? It's fine. You keep him.
0: Okay, there we go. Works out. Yeah. Boy, this would be exciting. So, Pierce County Sheriff Keith Schrank he's got a podcast now, and debuted last week with the launch of Uncuffed. They named it that show.
1: He solicited.
0: That's what he called it.
1: He solicited his, I think, his Twitter fans. He's got to be.
0: Aaron has to leave. I mean, does he not know what that word means? Come on, Keith. Come on.
1: He did. He made the.
0: They can explain what that's about.
1: He made the mistake of polling his audience. Hey, what would be a great title for the podcast? I think I can find a clip of that.
0: And 1,000 gay men said, Uncuffed.
2: I introduced myself to him. Keith Schrank, Pierce County Sheriff. We shook hands, and then he started to speak to me.
0: Oh, this is about the fact. Is it true that former police chief Sean Barnes challenged Keith Schrank to a boxing match?
1: Okay, so Schrank, about a week prior to the podcast launching, makes a post on Twitter, and it reads exactly this. It says, many of you know I've been critical of ex-police chief Sean Barnes. I even called him a buffoon. This past Tuesday, 2 days ago, was a law enforcement graduation at the academy in Burien. Pierce County Sheriff had two deputies graduating, so I was there. A friend of mine from SPD was there. After the graduation, my friend told me that interim chief Sales wanted to meet me. Mm-hmm. I introduced myself to him. He asked me to step over to an area out of earshot.
0: Yeah.
1: Chief Sales told me he was delivering a message from Sean Barnes. The message was basically challenging me to a fight. It's a good thing the incompetent mayor of Seattle forced him to resign. He would have been a huge liability for SPD and the citizens of Seattle. I wouldn't be surprised if we find out he had a domestic violence issues.
0: Just throw that in there, why not? A little DV charge. Mm-hmm. Unsubstantiated.
1: So he makes that claim. A lot of people obviously in the media reached out wanting to talk to him about it. He declined all media interviews.
0: Even ours, Joe? I can't believe that.
1: Well, you were out of town.
0: Oh,
1: but
0: there we go.
1: He wisely saved the story for the debut of his podcast.
2: And he said, this is from Sean, anytime you want, just get a hold of this buffoon. So that would be like coming from Sean. That was a quote from him. And he said this buffoon because I had called him a buffoon. And the way it was said, in the context of what it was said, was not an extension of an olive branch. Like, let's get together and have a cup of coffee and talk about policing and leadership and things like that. It was completely said that Sean was saying a message through Sales to let me know that anytime I wanted to meet up with him, that he was ready. And that means he was ready for whatever happens, meaning a fist fight or whatever else would happen from it.
0: Now, I'd always assume that. Coffee or a fist fight. Yeah. All right.
2: Some people might say that's not what he said in it, and that's understandable. They can say whatever they want to say. But the truth of the matter is, I was there. I know what was said.
0: Yeah. All right. There's Pierce County Sheriff Keith Schrank and his new podcast called Uncuffed, sounding like it's coming from a men's room.
1: I do have the sound of how it got the name, if you're curious.
0: Yes.
1: Whoops, hang on.
0: Hang on.
2: I wanted to say that I put out on Facebook and on X, I asked people to see who all would, to give me names about what this podcast could be called. And immediately, when I saw somebody on X and somebody on Facebook use the word uncuffed, they didn't say Sheriff Schrank uncuffed, but they said uncuffed. I was like, yes, that's exactly what it is, because I want people to know that you are uncuffed. I'm your sheriff. You're uncuffed. I'm standing up for your freedom of speech.
0: That's good. I mean, it makes sense. It's just there's some other. So I asked a chat who would win in a fight, and here's what ChatGPT said. Schrank is a pretty formidable physical man. Tactical background, U.S. Army Infantry. Ranger School, Airborne. Halo training as well. later commanded the Seattle SWAT team, Bond Squad, K-9, Harbor Patrol units. He's 58 years old. In this corner, Sean Barnes. Extensive law enforcement experience. He's about 51 years old. A seven-year advantage. But public biography says that he is emphasizing policing and academics and leadership. If it gets down to the two, I go Swank 65, Barnes 35.
1: You ever met Swank?
0: Yes.
1: You know, how tall is he?
0: I'm going to guess he's about 6 feet. It's about my height, 6 feet.
1: Okay.
0: Stop. Stop.
1: You're not 6 feet.
0: I used to be.
1: Oh, really?
0: I did. In fact, when I went to get my driver's license, Rye was with me. This is a number of years ago. And the woman goes, and your height? I said 6 foot. And Rye goes, and I go, and this was like, 6 years ago.
1: Uh-huh.
0: I said, I am. He goes, no, you're not. And we drove down the road, went to a Home Depot, got a measuring tape. I stood against the wall, and I pulled my head all the way up. He says, your hair doesn't count.
1: Yeah.
0: And I, right there at 6 feet.
1: He's going to join us tomorrow. We'll see what he has to say about it.
0: I got to check it everything.
3: Ah. Yeah, what happened to that saxophone you're going to bring in today?
0: I'm waiting for my saxophone player.
3: Gotcha. That's right. Okay,
0: here we go.
3: 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Linwood to Seattle, 50 minutes. It starts with a backup at that Linwood interchange, and then we're bumper to bumper from Northgate Way into downtown. North 5 gets packed at the West Seattle Bridge up to the Ship Canal Bridge. Plan on 25 minutes from bridge to bridge. In South Center, North 405, we're packed from I-5 up to Sunset Boulevard, where we have a new collision blocking two right general purpose lanes. That leaves just that HOV lane open to all drivers at the moment. We cleared our crash westbound 90 just before 405. That earlier backup is cleared out as well. Renton to Puyallup on the Valley Freeway down to 35 minutes. And if you're heading down toward the county line, South 5 slows from South 320th all the way across the Puyallup River Bridge. 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
11: Don't miss out on another marquee interleague matchup at T-Mobile Park. Julio Rodriguez and the Mariners wrap up their series against Bryce Harper and the Philadelphia

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8: Thank you, Sean. Thank you, Advanced Hair. All right. Time for a song or no?
9: Yeah, Shorty.
8: Shorty.
9: All right. Okay. Goose in the 206 says, over the weekend, my friend Brucey, or maybe he introduced himself as Evan, was in the club.
8: Yeah.
9: He asked me, are you going to be jealous if I see your boy John Curley at a restaurant? I said, oh, hell yeah, I would be. And believe it or not, he did.
8: Yeah.
9: He mentioned John was a chatty Cathy and the friendliest dude you could imagine. Here are pictures he sent me. I'm very jealous.
8: Yes. Hanging out with Lash there. By the way, big Irish concert happening there at TLAC. In Cleellum on the 3rd of September, the 4th, I think the 5th, they're all, and we're going to have one of the guys on. They're great musicians.
9: Oh,
8: and
9: it's
8: they're
9: like just a festival. Coming.
8: Yeah. That's where I was. All right. Let's see. Barbara in the 425 says, I think I love Stanley. Yes, everyone does.
9: Yes, they do. Mm-hmm. Tom in Marysville says, I wish Trump would back off on Canada. We couldn't ask for better neighbors. He's managed to bully, divorce, sue, and fire his way through life.
8: He wants to rename Lake Ontario Lake America.
9: He's just trolling. I mean, come on.
8: Jessica B says, so Cairo's okay with John's shirt? What? Stoned Harbor?
9: Is that a real place?
8: Stone Harbor is.
9: BP 420.
10: I do not get it.
9: Chris in the 206 says, the socialist goals may be what civilization can strive to meet someday, but currently our civilization hasn't evolved far enough to allow it to happen and won't for several generations.
8: Mm-hmm.
11: Socialism failing to work as it always does.
8: Thank you, Vince Kelly. 206, it's only maintenance holes in the city of Seattle and Bellevue now. In Cleellum, they're still calling them manholes. I think that must be a typo.
12: Probably, yeah.
8: Yeah, okay. Well, that could be the name of Keith Swank's new show. Thank you. Here we go.
9: Charlie on the beach in Seattle says, what I don't understand is when there are really small areas like 12th and Jackson, as Joe mentioned, why could

0: they not put emphasis patrols on that specific block? Same as Third and Pine. It's always been a hellhole and always will be. Why don't they just post cops up there every single day, nearly 24/7? I don't understand. Please help me.
1: Maybe they don't have enough. Dolly Parton passing away at the age of 80. Mike in Portland says, seriously, is there anyone who has done a better job appealing to both sides of the political aisle than Dolly Parton? Absolutely.
0: Brian on Capitol Hill says, there are very few people who seem to belong to everyone, and Dolly Parton is one of them. She embodied love and accepted everyone. It's been a really tough day, but she'd want us to celebrate her life. Rest in peace, Dolly. We will always love you.
1: She was in there with sort of Betty White kind of thing, right?
0: Yeah, exactly.
1: 100%. Yeah. Rachel at 206 says, I've never heard Joe so excited to tell a story. Yes, he is still living off my failure.
0: Andrew from Oklahoma says, I'm still terrified for John, but is it possible he's remembering the story completely, or is he remembering it as images?
1: It's exactly how it happened. I remember the doors closing, and that's what she said. Fernando in Seattle says, during his Tuesday Boy days, don't worry about it, Fernando. That's a whole nother life ago.
2: And now it is time for the letter of the day.
0: This comes to us from Tara in Mill Creek.
1: Yes.
0: She says, oh, Stanley, this is the best, and I'm crying. I love it so much. Add him to the list of random check-ins, please. People who pigeonhole John Curley as a rich white conservative are not listening.
1: Thank you, I am.
0: Sometimes when I'm trying to get in and out somewhere, I actually stop myself and change my behavior because I think about all the incredible stories and connections John has experienced simply because he took the time to hear someone else, and how often those little moments end up being gifts both ways.
1: I'm calling Stanley tomorrow morning.
0: That's going to be a long phone conversation.
1: Oh, I know. God bless us, that guy. We went into places. I'm like, Stanley, I can't go in there. No, you're okay. I got your back. Yeah, you're 5'4". Oh, God, love him. All right. Hey, thanks for listening, everybody. Here comes Nate checking traffic. Nate Hawk.
3: 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South Center and North 405. We're packed from I-5 up to Sunset Boulevard, where we've got a collision blocking both of your general purpose lanes. So until they reopen one of those, all drivers can use that single HOV lane that's open. Linwood to Seattle, 45 minutes. You've got to back up at that Linwood interchange. We're bumper to bumper from Northgate Way in the downtown. North 5 still solid from the West Seattle Bridge or the Ship Canal Bridge. About 25 minutes to clear this. Seattle to Everett, we're down to a 45-minute commute. Still slow from 145th and Shoreline to 164th and Mill Creek. Bellevue to Everett, 50 minutes. Scattered backups from Kirkland into Canyon Park. And again, as you approach that Alderwood interchange. Crossing the lake from Bellevue to Seattle, 25 minutes on 520, half hour on I-90. 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
17: 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Visitors at Nashville's Country Music Hall of Fame, where there's a Dolly Parton exhibit, expressing their shock.
18: Always known her as a great musician, singer, actress. And after going to her exhibition here, I found out a lot more about what a generous, generous person she was, and what a friend in the state of Tennessee, how much she's actually done here.
17: Dolly Parton was 80. The U.S. and Canada getting closer to an all-out trade war. Effective September 8th, Canada is going to put in place tariffs of 15%, 25%, and 50% on some American goods going into Canada, effectively matching the tariffs the U.S. applied to the same goods. Firefighters near Reno, Nevada are making progress against a destructive wildfire. Officials say the Hawk Fire is now 27% contained. Families returning to find dozens of homes destroyed. This is ABC News. Speaking exclusively to ABC News, the family of Minnesota man Alex Priddy, who was shot and killed by ICE agents in Minneapolis last winter. Michael and Susan Priddy said they find it appalling that members of the Trump administration, including the president himself, called their son a domestic terrorist.
19: My shock is that he was murdered, and no one has given us the complete truth, or anyone has been held accountable. And it's been 7 months.
20: There was more effort in vilifying him than pursuing justice.
17: State prosecutors in Wisconsin say billionaire Elon Musk will not face charges for promising to give voters $1 million during the state Supreme Court election last year, saying they believe no jury would find that constituted election bribery. Musk's legal team argued he was exercising his free speech rights. Dave Packer, ABC News.
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2: Search begins for Seattle's next police chief. That's after Nate Connors at the real-time traffic desk.
3: All right, Aaron, this report brought to us by Seattle Sports. In Renton, we just cleared that collision, North 405 and Sunset Boulevard. Great news for those of you sitting in that parking lot, starting in South Center to Bellevue right now. We'll take you 50 minutes, but this is going to start to improve pretty drastically now. It had two lanes blocked. Bellevue to South Center, 45 minutes, heavy from mid-Bellevue all the way to that crash scene, which obviously just cleared, so this will start to break free as well. Linwood to Seattle, 35 minutes. So we were backed up at that Linwood interchange down to the 212th, and then you'll clear out, and then it's thick again from Northgate into downtown. North 5 slows at the Michigan curve to the Ship Canal Bridge. Really jams up there at the West Seattle Bridge. Seattle to Everett, we're down to just 35 minutes. Slow from Mount Lake Terrace now into Mill Creek. Bellevue to Everett, still about 50 minutes with scattered backups from Kirkland into Canyon Park. Got real thick there in Kirkland. We may have a new crash near Northeast 85th, and then South 405 jams up at 527 in Canyon Park, where we might have a new crash there as well. 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
2: Has now officially launched a national search for the city's next police chief. Wilson laid out what she wanted in a new police chief last month after she forced the resignation of Sean Barnes.
21: I will be looking for someone who can be an effective leader of our police department from top to bottom. In particular, that means listening to and building relationships.
2: The city is taking public input through a survey open until September 15th. Wilson expects to announce her pick by early 2027. Remembering the American icon, Dolly Parton.
22: Try to make the most of every moment.
2: That was Parton singing in Tacoma back in 2023 when her Imagination Library became a statewide program. Since then, it's given away nearly 4.5 million books to children in our state.
22: I don't think I'll ever do anything more important or more personal to me than this, because the kids are our future, as they say.
2: Parton was 80 years old. The Longview paper mill, where 11 workers died in that tank implosion this spring, is facing a new citation. Labor and Industry says a separate probe launched in March found Nippon Dynawave failed to keep required safety records for an ammonia tank. Company now faces a $3,000 fine for that. LNI's investigation into the deadly May implosion continues, along with a third probe into a sinkhole incident at the plants. What could become Washington's largest data center is moving closer to reality. The update from Khyber News Radio's Tim Hole.
23: Amazon has completed its application for a massive data center campus in Walla Walla County. The first phase calls for three buildings along Highway 12, about 14 miles southeast of the Tri-Cities and 32 miles west of Walla Walla. The full project could eventually grow to 16 buildings and nearly $5 billion in investment. Supporters point to jobs and tax revenue. Opponents are raising concerns about power and water use and want a one-year moratorium on new data centers. The county will now review the application and decide whether it needs more information or can move forward in the permitting process. Tim Hole, Cairo News Radio.
2: Out of your forecast, we'll have less haze into tomorrow. Cooler temperatures also, with highs in the upper 70s for Wednesday. Chance of some light rain Thursday. Slightly better chance for rain by Saturday. I'm Aaron Granillo, Cairo News Radio.
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1: Yes, here we go with the John Curlis Show. Aaron, don't go too far away. We do need to talk to you at a certain... No, not now. Oh. I mean, you go in the other room. Okay. Relax. Whatever you need to do, stretch before you come on.
3: All right.
1: All right. John Curley Show, and you. 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All welcome. Let's see, 1, 2, 3, 4, 5, 6. Wow. Whoa. Full boat. Great show. Well, let's see. Diving in today! Ah. I haven't spoken to this guy since 1992 or 3. And then an email comes to Joe, I think it was last night. And then all of a sudden, Joe goes, "Do you know who this guy is?" I said, "Oh my God. I tried to find Stanley Brady probably 10, 10 years ago, 15 years ago. I just couldn't find him anywhere on the internet. I thought, what were to happen to him? And then he sent Joe a bunch of photos, which then Joe spent 10 minutes making fun of me. I said, how do you know this guy? And I said, this is like the first person in Washington, D.C. that I couldn't figure out where he gets the energy, where he was getting the money, how he was doing what he was doing. And I was just absolutely mesmerized by what this little man, and he is little, probably 5'5", was able to do in certain parts of Washington, D.C. And I thought, you know, about a couple of years ago, I wonder where he is. I want to try to get in touch with him. I couldn't find him. 70% of people use Facebook to try to track people down. And often it works, but I was unable to find him. And then just out of nowhere, yesterday, we get the email. So we set this up with Mr. Brady, and then he got the wrong time. So right now I am just setting up and waiting. It's been since 1993, last time I spoke to him. And I got to ask him a story. He said to me, hey, what are you doing for Thanksgiving? I said, not much. Come with me. We're going to hand out Thanksgiving meals. We're going to go to this section at Washington, D.C. We're going to go give out to meals. And each one of these brown paper bags was a small turkey, and a couple cans of corn, some potatoes, and some cranberry sauce. Each bag had the exact same amount in it. And we went door to door, knocking on the doors of these big metal, kind of dirty, broken down government housing apartments that were in this part of D.C. And we knock at this one door, and most of the people were great. We knock at the one door, and I got to have Stanley tell you the story, because what happened after she opened the door and what she said, and then when she closed the door, I said to Mr. Brady, I'm done. That's it. I'm out. Forget it. I want nothing to do with handing out food to people after what just happened. And he turned to me. I don't even know if he remembers this part of the story or not. When he gets on the phone, I got to get him to ask it. I'm sure he does. And he doesn't, because to me it was, I'll tell you. So he says to me, you can't give up. I said, Stanley, I don't want to face another door like that. I don't want another person to scream at us the way she did. I don't want to repeat what she had said, but let's put it this way. She was less than grateful. So we're standing there in front of her door. We moved a few more doors down. And he said to me, we don't stop. We don't let that stop us. She just doesn't understand. She doesn't understand. There you are, Stanley. Oh, my God.
0: Oh, my God. John Curley. John Curley.
1: What? Holy moly.
0: Holy moly. Good God almighty.
1: Oh, my.
0: After all these years, 1993. Oh, and I still love this brother. Hey, man.
1: Boy, look at you. You have not aged. Well, you have a belly. Have you gotten fat on me? No, I can't see.
0: I'm not gonna tell you.
1: Stanley, you missed it. I was filling in for you. Okay. Do you remember the time we went and handed out the Thanksgiving bags, the brown paper bags? You had a turkey, you had some corn. All right, do you remember this moment?
0: Yeah.
1: So we knock at the one door, lady's like, oh, thank you, thank God, thank you, thank you so much. Close the door, God bless you, happy Thanksgiving. Go to the next one. Yeah. And we got him in a cart. We're rolling next door. We knock at the door. The lady answers the door. She looks in the bag and she goes, holy blankety blankety blank. I got to cook this blankety blank blank stuff. And you went, God bless you. Have a happy Thanksgiving. And she shut the door. And I said to you, Stanley, I said, that's it. I'm not doing another one. And you said, Brother Curley, you don't know what's behind the next door. You don't know what's behind the next door. God, Jesus is behind one of these doors. We don't give up. We don't let her stop us. We don't let one negative person who doesn't appreciate what we're doing for God to stop everybody else. Because if we don't knock at this next door, if we don't knock at the next door, she's destroyed everything. And I was like, Stanley, I can't do it. I was so mad.
0: Hey, brother, the scripture says, do not grow weary in doing well. Don't get tired of doing good things.
1: That's exactly what you said. And we knocked at the door, and this woman's crying. Oh, my God. I was just praying that somebody would come at Thanksgiving, some meal for me, for my babies, and some food. I don't have anything. Right. And you were like, see that?
0: Hey, John Curley.
1: Stanley Brady. I can't believe you're still around.
0: Hey, I can't believe. Hey, I'm just shocked when your producer contacted me. I was just like shooting, but I was praying while I was shooting.
1: Sure.
0: For years, I just said, where's John Curley?
1: Yes.
0: Where's John
1: Curley? Yes.
0: And I thank God for technology and this thing called Google. And I said, you know, and sometimes when you get shows like yours and when you get as famous as you do, you have to wrestle with your producer. But when I saw that, I said, this is the thinnest Santa Claus I have seen with this white hair. Yeah. I said, what the hell? And I said, that's him. The smile, the eyes, the ears, the nose. He just got a new hairdo. And all that kind of. Hey, man, you are the epitome of a friend.
1: Well, I gladly take that great honor, but we have fallen away from one another, but back again. So let me ask you, what are you doing now, Stanley?
0: Well, Stanley is still doing mission work.
1: Okay.
0: I'm doing it in South Africa. This is my going on 53rd trip to South Africa. I was introduced to South Africa by a very famous singer, Paul Simon, and the singing group Ladysmith Black Mambazo, who comes to Seattle every year. Had I known you were there,
1: yes,
0: I would have come up. There you go. That's
1: you
0: me with Mandela.
1: Yeah.
0: I am taking it easy. I'm married now. I've settled down. There's my wife. We're in Cape Town at Robben Island.
1: Wow.
0: I'm still helping people at my church. I'm still that's us in Seattle.
1: Yeah, I see that. Yes.
0: Hey,
1: yeah. I'm behind you somewhere in one of those buildings. All right, Stanley, you got to answer this for me, because I would call you at any hour and talk to you, and I'm like, where the hell is he getting this money? I knew you were working for like the city or the government. I was like, can you be there at 2 o'clock? And you're like, I can be there. I'm like, when do you work? Like, what's your regular job?
0: Oh, wow. Let me say this to you.
1: Yeah. What were you, Stanley? Who was paying? Like, what was the paycheck? Because you were always like, I'm going here. I'm going to help the kids. I'm doing this and doing that. And I was like, what about your boss? Yeah.
0: Okay, I'm glad. I had a very lenient boss. And if you go to Facebook.
1: Yes.
0: And what I decided to do, which I never did before. I decided, because I don't know about tomorrow. Tomorrow is just not promised. So what I've decided to do concerning my life and to answer questions like yours, sometimes photos speak 1,000 words. So whenever you get a chance, the answer to your question is on Facebook at the SB Step Ahead Program.
1: Yeah.
0: Facebook page.
1: Okay.
0: And I let the photos speak for all the years of my work. I was just compelled. I was called because I grew up just like them. And because people went out of their way to make a difference in my life. And then there's a photo of us where you gave me an opportunity to come on and share with you. What I talked about then is what this nation is in need of now, and that's love. Only love can conquer hate. And so we have to find a way to get to our young people. And so I had a calling on my life, no matter what anybody thought, no matter what anybody said. Since doing it my way and his way, God has given me double for my trouble. I'm not broke. I'm not hungry. Everything that I got, I gave away when I was meeting you. I know it sounded weird to you, but when I look back over my life, I don't know. And I look at these photos, I'm going like, did I care that much? Yeah. So I would rather let, I would rather live a, what do you want to call it, than to speak a message. I would rather live a message. And so what I did was the same thing Paul said to Timothy when he said, the love that you have, fan the flame of that faith that you have in you. And Paul has said, I've mentored you well enough. And what you've learned from your mother and your grandmother, he said, go out and continue to share that. I think that the world is a little bit dark, but we have to continue to let our light shine. And so meeting a person like you, you would be shocked of the fact that I never, ever forgot about your kindness.
1: Oh.
0: No, you know how hard it is to get on a television show.
1: Yeah.
0: And then convince people that you love like this. And you're going like, okay, this guy's talking like he really loves like this. And he's really is helping people.
1: Yeah.
0: And sometimes you just have to show. I'm just happy. I'm over elated with just seeing you.
1: Have you, right back at you, have you have your faith tested recently? Why do I sense that there's a health issue?
0: No.
1: No, you're not. You're
0: No.
1: Good. You're all okay.
0: Yeah. That today you're a little off center with your kids. No. I am. That's the reason I can smile. I can talk to you like this. God has blessed me. He's covered me. I've been in and out of mission work in Africa. He's protected me. He's covered me. I'm all good. God is just good to me. He's given me double, as he promised, if I would just go out and do his will, his way.
1: Yeah.
0: And not wait for other folks. And so to answer your question from the beginning, there was enough people who saw my actions, not my talking. But they saw my actions. And when you see the photos, that's not, you can't script that.
1: Yeah.
0: You can't script children loving you or following you or getting on airplanes or going all the way to Africa, going to New York, going to the zoo, going to the John Curley show.
1: I know. You know, so Stanley, you know what happened when they, the producer said, so who's this guy? And why is he coming on? And well, like, what's the deal with him? And I'm like, oh my God. Stanley, on the Broadcast House Live t-shirt. Oh, my God.
0: Hey, I got the hat. I got the coffee mug.
1: You're the only one. You are the only one.
0: Yeah, wow. But let me say this to you.
1: What?
0: Remember this.
1: What?
0: You got a gift. And Seattle, the state of Washington, may not realize it, but they were blessed to get you.
1: Oh, well, at some point, maybe that'll come about. Well, I have to tell you, Stanley, it's the interesting thing is, Mr. Brady, at the SB Step Ahead of Facebook page, that, you know, I'm getting to a point in my life where I feel, you know, as much as I appreciate the opportunity to give my opinions and stuff, but I want to be able to see people's lives. I wanted more direct contact with people. So I've been talking to different nonprofits. There's one that does work with disrupting the sex trade industry in Nepal. I've talked to them. I've talked to others as well, because I think, what's that next chapter of my life rather than sitting behind a microphone? But actually, you know, getting down, getting dirty, getting stuff done, and seeing the lives of people, right? Rather than just, you know, bloviating behind a mic and having to suffer with Joe Wallace and everybody else here, especially Nate. But like, I'm looking for the next thing. And I think God is in everything. So the fact that you have found me and I have found you again, or you found me again, I think this is a sign. So when we say goodbye in about 30 seconds, Stanley, you're
0: we will never say goodbye.
1: Well, okay. But I'm on this the case, just this case. Yeah. But I'm reaching back out to you because I think there's something here for the two of us.
0: Yeah.
1: Yeah.
0: And I'm coming to Seattle, too. I'm going to come visit you.
1: Okay, good. You know? Good.
0: I'm not in Washington, D.C. I'm in Memphis, Tennessee.
1: Yes, I know you are. Yeah.
0: Yeah.
1: Yeah.
0: I'm in Memphis. Hey, I can tell you to your face, you know, live. I love you, brother.
1: I love you, too.
0: You demonstrated what love looked like when you said, bring him on. And let me say this to you. I remember it's clear as day. You had Tevin Campbell.
1: Uh-huh. That's right.
0: And you had Billy D. Williams.
1: That's right.
0: And you had great Billy D. And you had Stanley Brady.
1: It was a black show that day.
0: Get down on it. Get down on it.
1: And Billy D. Williams had like 10 scarves wrapped around his neck.
0: I know it. Do you remember?
1: Remember.
0: That's what I'm trying to say. Man, I'm just overwhelmed. They're blessed to have you.
1: Oh, my God. Well, you stop. Stop.
0: I'll stop.
1: Brady, I will be calling you tomorrow morning, okay?
0: Okay.
1: All right. Okay, good.
0: Remember, I'm Central Time.
1: Oh, I know. Okay. Okay. Okay. That was Joe's fault. Okay. We got it.
0: We can't blame Joe.
1: Pray hard for Joe. All right.
0: I will.
1: Stanley.
0: And I'm praying for you and the family.
1: I'll call
0: you. But don't forget.
1: What?
0: SB Step Ahead.
1: Yes.
0: Program.
1: Yes.
0: On Facebook.
1: Yes.
0: And look at my work.
1: Okay.
0: Just look at my work.
1: Okay. I will.
0: That's all I can say to you. That's my work.
1: I see it. Well, they are blessed to have you. Okay.
0: That's all I can say.
1: I'm going to, we got to do traffic. Okay. Talk to you soon. Call you tomorrow. Bye. Bye. Okay, here comes Nate checking traffic.
4: All right, if you're heading in for our 640 Mariners game, Linwood to Seattle taking about a half hour. Still heavy in Northgate into downtown. North 5 slows just a bit there at the Michigan curve past I-90. It does get thick between Mercer and the Ship Canal Bridge. Southbound 99 remains heavy through the downtown tunnel. Northbound 99 is all clear. Crossing the lake, westbound 90, you're slow from Island Crest Way to I-5. Westbound 520 jams up in Montlake. Bellevue to South Center on 405 is a 35-minute commute. Northbound 167, you're bumper to bumper from 180th to 405. And southbound 167 slows in the south end through Pacific into Puyallup. Everywhere else pretty much has cleared out at this point. Cairo News Radio, real-time traffic. I'm Nate Connors.
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14: Good evening, I'm Aaron Granillo. 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Working 9 to 5. 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
15: I want to mean something. I don't want to just be some joke. I don't want to be the all-American joke, you know, just with the boobs and the hair and the tight belts or the whatever. I want to be a meaningful, artistic, you know, person.
14: President Trump is honoring her by ordering flags be lowered to half staff for 1 week starting tonight. Dolly Parton was 80 years old. Seattle police have lost 69 officers so far this year. They project 113 separations by year's end. Kyber News Radio's Frank Lindsay reports that would be the department's worst losses since 2023.
28: According to internal staffing data obtained exclusively by the Jason Rance Show on our sister station, Seattle Red 770 AM, only 854 patrol officers are fully deployable to answer 911 calls. That's a gain of just one since mid-July. Now, as of August 21st, SPD counted 1,197 sworn personnel when recruits, students in field training, and unavailable officers are included. Seattle City Council President Joy Hollingsworth has set a target of 1,258 officers by December. Frank Lindsay, Cairo News Radio.
14: Gig Harbor City officials responding to a cybersecurity breach after a phishing attempt compromised a council member's email. City says at this time there is no evidence of a data breach or any life safety concerns. Seahawks are bringing in some local rock legends for their season opener. Soundgarden will take the stage at halftime when the Hawks host the New England Patriots on September 9th. Pearl Jam's Mike McCready and Taylor Momsen of the Pretty Reckless will join the band, and McCready will also perform the national anthem. Now for a check on your evening commute from the real-time traffic desk, here's Nate Connors.
4: All right, Aaron, not a whole lot left. Linwood to Seattle is going to take you a half hour. We're still pretty heavy from Northgate into downtown. North 5 slows at the Michigan curve past I-90, and then it is thick between Mercer and the Ship Canal Bridge. About 20 minutes to get through all this. Southbound 99 quickly thinning out, but still just a little crowded through that downtown tunnel. Crossing the lake from Bellevue to Seattle, westbound 90 slow from Island Crest Way to I-5. Westbound 520, you're clear across the lake, but you'll jam up in Montlake. It's just 15 minutes from Bellevue on both routes. Bellevue to South Center are 35 minutes. Still jam-packed from Southeast 8th and Bellevue down to about 112th. And North 405, you're crowded through the Renton S-curves. This has northbound 167 heavy from 180th up to 405. Cairo News Radio real-time traffic. I'm Nate Connors.
14: The forecast now going to see less haze into tomorrow, with temperatures dropping down into the upper 70s for Wednesday. Low 70s the rest of the week, with a chance for some light rain at times. I'm Aaron Granillo, Cairo News Radio.
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1: All right. I kept Aaron in because, we had to talk a little bit of baseball. It's not over yet.
4: Never over.
1: Never over till it's over.
4: Never over.
1: Stanley, hold on a second. Stanley, you're not allowed to stay on the line. You're fit. It's like a Johnny Carson show. Move down the end of the couch.
0: I haven't seen you in all these years. You can't wait
1: for me. Do you want to talk baseball with Aaron and talk about the Mariners? You know anything about the Mariners?
0: A little bit. Seattle Mariners.
1: Yeah, okay. Yeah, all right. Yeah, okay. I'm Stanley.
0: I'm like Jennifer Holliday.
1: Stop.
0: Hey, yeah. I'm like Jennifer Holliday. I'm not going.
1: You're the best man I've ever had. No way.
0: Man, I found you, and I'm glad about it.
1: Stanley, this doesn't happen.
0: Goodbye. I'll see you in 30 years.
1: No. Don't say that. I'll call you tomorrow morning.
0: Okay,
1: go.
0: Tell Joe I'm not on the East Coast.
1: I got it.
0: Listen, have a super day.
1: We will. Okay.
0: Be blessed.
1: Yes.
0: Thank you. I found you, bro.
1: Goodbye.
0: Thank you, Joe.
1: Goodbye. That's the first time that's ever happened.
14: That's great.
1: Stanley says, I'm going to stay on. He just sat there and watched it. Why can't I just sort of stay on and talk about it? All right, Mariners have been crazy. That's not over yet.
2: I'm going to take you back to 1995. The Mariners, very similar situation here, Aaron.
3: Just one out away from heading to New York. They're a long way from getting to their ultimate goal, even by getting to New York. But here in Seattle, for 19 years, they've had a hard time getting above last place. But you have to take it one step at a time, John, and they're making that first step today.
1: Come on now.
3: Tomorrow night, David Cohn at Yankee Stadium against Chris Bozzio.
1: Big names.
3: Yeah. Hang on. Two strikes. But two down.
1: Johnson and
3: the watching you on NBC with Greg Gumbel, Joe. Enjoying it again in 95. Yeah, in 96. Thank you. Looking forward to it. This is what baseball should be all about.
1: That's what it should be all about, Aaron.
4: Should be.
2: Final 26 seconds for the Mariners' 1995 season.
3: Johnson. One strike away from finishing the 1995 season 18-2. Pitching the biggest game of his
2: life. Johnson sets, delivers.
3: It's one of his best.
1: Wow.
4: You got a little breathe in the radio.
3: The Mariners are the champions of the American League West.
1: Can they come back?
14: Yeah, why not?
1: Okay, thanks for joining us.
14: Yeah. I mean, they're what? They're within a couple games of the wild card right now, 3-4 behind the Astros, and they have a pretty cakewalk of a schedule in September. So
1: they're 63-69, just been terrible on the road.
7: Terrible.
1: But they could possibly come. They're 27 wins, 39 losses on the road. They're 36 and 30 at home. But the thing is that the AL West is so bizarre, right? Texas is 66 and 66.
7: Yeah.
1: Houston is 65 and 66. Then they get this, the Mariners are three games back.
7: So
1: they could, this could work. They beat the Phillies yesterday 9-2.
7: I'm going to go out and say, honestly,
1: is this going to be a big prediction?
7: It's not going to be a prediction.
1: Oh, okay. Sorry.
7: They should make the playoffs based on how they've performed so far in this gauntlet of a schedule in August. They faced some of the better teams, the Brewers, the Cubs, now the Phillies, and they've held their own.
1: Yeah.
7: They've played well at times. They've also been blown out at times, as we've seen. But the deal, though, is that every time they get blown out, they come back.
1: Yeah.
7: And, you know, they lost, 17-2 the other day. What did they do yesterday?
1: 9-2 against the Phillies.
7: Yeah, they come out and show up, and Julio hits home runs, and of course Cal hits three. The day after they get blown out 22-0, they came back and fought, and they did well. So
1: they just had to learn, don't throw the ball into the crowd if they're still going.
7: Oh my God. You know, Julio did that again.
8: No.
7: Well, not exactly that situation where he actually threw the ball away.
1: Did he head into the locker room?
7: No, it was the start of the inning, and he was still playing catch with some of the fans, and so they gave him an automatic ball to the other team.
1: He was
7: like, what are we doing here, man? We all love Julio, right? Because he's so good with the fans, and he's such a fan favorite, and the smile and all of it, and he's got all the qualities of a superstar. But at times, I would argue that the reason we love him for that is also a negative in terms of focus on the field.
1: Yeah.
7: You want him to just reach that superstar MVP level, and he's yet to get there. And I think part of it is a lack of focus.
1: Is there also some coaching and managing goes into the thing?
7: I would certainly think that is part of it. A manager's job is to get his best out of the roster. And so far this season, we've yet to see that from the top.
1: Well, and some heads rolled.
7: Well, one head rolled, and it was a name that nobody knew. It was like the assistant to the assistant hitting coach. And after that move
1: that's
7: was
1: where you
7: done,
1: start.
7: I guess. But, I mean, the team didn't respond to that.
1: Yeah. And
7: so, but look, at the end of the day, they're still the best team in the American League West, at least on paper, believe it or not, even though they're 6 under .500. I would take them over probably 10 other teams in the American League right now. If they win the West, and again, I think they probably should win the West right now based on the schedule. Who knows what happens in the postseason? I mean, the playoffs are fluky. And yes, I'm saying those words right now, postseason. I can't believe it. This freaking team.
1: Would you rather, as the fan that you are, would you rather they just crap the bed now and be done with it?
7: Part of me does.
1: Right. Because, you know, getting dragged along, right? And then, you get a little hopeful, and then they're hanging on the next pitch, and then it's getting down to the final one, and then they break your heart.
7: Mm-hmm. Part of me does, because when the season started, I was World Series or bust.
1: Yes, you were.
7: Now, even if they do make the playoffs, I don't know if they get past the Yankees or the Rays, and if they do somehow, and who the hell knows, make it to the World Series somehow, some way. There's no way they're beating the Phillies or the Cubs or the Dodgers in the World Series. I mean, again, they're fluky. Who knows? Maybe they get hot at the right time, but.
1: But can baseball, can they fix, because their inconsistencies, it wasn't you could point to one thing, and you could point to Cal and some other, these bats went cold, but the guy who had 60 home runs last year just basically was doing nothing this year. But if he all of a sudden turns it on, statistically, could you start to see the bats heat up? We still have a strong pitching lineup.
7: Yep.
1: So we would have everything in place. It's everything that we thought we'd have when we started the season back in April. Like, okay, well, all of a sudden, maybe they just start late.
7: Yeah.
1: Like in September.
7: My God. I can't tell you the roller coaster I've been on the last month.
1: Ooh.
7: I've given up.
1: You've been a broken man a couple of times in here.
7: I've wanted Dan Wilson fired. That hasn't changed necessarily. But I'm freaking back on the wagon.
1: I know,
7: right?
1: Yes. Back on the wagon. Come on. Music.
7: I'm
1: get
7: back
1: on the wagon. Music.
7: Music.
1: Back on the wagon. There you go. Chris Avant.
7: Just so they can break my heart again. Yes.
1: It's a pretty girl. You ever had that when you were a youngster, when you were out there sowing your wild oats, you know, asking everything out that had a skirt on?
7: So I had, if you want to get personal here.
1: Yeah, go ahead.
7: There was really only one girl that I truly pursued that shut me down over time. And I really tried in college. I took her out for sushi and everything and just didn't work out. She never... Never
1: but reciprocated. Would you lead you along, like, you know, getting some
7: kinda,
1: like, you know,
7: little kinda, kiss,
1: little like,
7: oh. Kinda. That's okay though, because I met a beautiful woman.
1: Yes, she did.
7: A few years later, and now she's my wife.
1: There you go.
7: And she's awesome.
1: Yes.
7: So that was great.
1: Okay.
7: All right, there we go. And I got two kids with her.
1: It's yeah, like, yeah,
7: right, yeah, right, it all worked out.
1: Okay.
7: Just like the season will for the
1: Mariners. Wow. Ooh. Look at that. Put a big bow on it. Oh, wow.
7: I hope so.
1: Oh, wow.
7: I hope so.
5: I was hoping with a capital H right there.
1: All right.
7: Exhausting.
1: It's all right. Bumper bets. What do you got, Joe? Put a bet down there. Okay. I got mine. I got yours. Okay. Aaron's got his. Here comes Nate. Check your traffic. Nate.
4: 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Linwood to Seattle, about a half hour still. It's stop and go from Northgate into downtown. North 5 slows just a bit there at the West Seattle Bridge past I-90. Nothing too heavy here. It does get heavy approaching 520. Southbound 99 has just minor slowing left in that downtown tunnel. Crossing the lake into Seattle, westbound 90 still crowded from Island Crest Way to I-5. Westbound 520 is bumper-to-bumper Montlake Boulevard to I-5. Bellevue to South Center, 25 minutes. Still bumper-to-bumper approaching I-90 down to 112th, and then this opens up for you. North 405 is just a little crowded still through the Renton S-curves, and northbound 167 stop and go from 180th up to 405. 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
7: Boom, boom, boom, boom. Stanley's not still on, is he?
8: No.
7: No. That was crazy. They're known as Toshers. That's back in the Victorian London. The occupation was that you go into the sewers, you look for coins and jewelry and other valuables. And if you didn't want to do that, then you could go to graves and dig bodies up, because medical schools were paying a whole bunch of money for cadavers. And then they were letting people die early so that they could get money and turn them things over. That's back
8: right.
7: In the day. Right. So there's another mystery of people searching around trying to make money. They think that's what it is. They think it's people looking for like anything that might fall into the sewers. They have no other way of explaining it. But they're now known as the mole people.
9: Both the NYPD and Department of Environmental Protection focused their attention on a manhole at Bedford Avenue and Hayward Street in Williamsburg. Police say this location is where 8 unidentified individuals were seen on security video entering the manhole around 1 a.m. before exiting and fleeing in a vehicle. One man who acts not to be identified telling us that officials had been out here looking for hours at a scene that seemed to continue to expand.
10: They brought in a lot more, you know, let's say trucks that haven't been used in a long time.
11: Yeah.
10: And they're blocking off more streets.
9: A second incident was reported near Collin Place in McDonald Avenue.
8: Trucks
9: and the
8: that
9: grave-
8: haven't been used in a long time? What is that? It's like...
7: You know what I'm saying? You know, trucks that haven't been used in a long time.
8: No, I don't get it.
7: You know, it's like a truck that's been sitting idle.
10: Yeah. And they're blocking off more streets.
9: A second incident was reported near...
10: They brought in a lot more, you know, let's say trucks that haven't been used in a long time.
7: Yeah, you know, used in a long... What does that mean? I don't know. There's a clue there.
10: Yeah. And
7: I like the guy. I think the reporter's like, yeah. Like, he understood what the hell that meant. Yeah.
10: A long time. Yeah.
7: Yeah. Oh, yeah, I got it. Yeah.
10: And they're blocking off more streets.
9: A second incident was reported near Collin Place in McDonald Avenue and the Gravesend section shortly after 2 Friday morning. Police say they were alerted to 7 individuals exiting a manhole there, prompting a sweep by the NYPD and other.
7: By the way, this guy did not get the message. They're not supposed to call manholes anymore. It's maintenance holes, utility holes.
8: Come on.
7: Yes, access holes, access points. Yeah, maintenance holes. To say manhole.
9: Agencies that turned up no evidence of danger.
7: Oh, we're out of time. I guess we didn't get the other story.
8: Well, dang.
7: All right, we'll have to save that.
12: It was just getting good, too.
7: I know, because we found out that they were using trucks that had been used in a while. Okay, here's Nate checking driving.
12: All right, we've got a traffic alert out in Mason County, just south of Belfair. A brush fire has shut down both directions of State Route 302, right near the Victor Cutoff Road. Linwood to Seattle, we're down a few minutes, 25 minutes, still crowded from Lake City Way in the downtown, but we picked up the pace considerably here. North 5, you're going to slow just a bit at the West Seattle Bridge past I-90. A brief backup right at 520. Westbound 90, just past West Mercer Way, as soon as you get on the bridge deck, a collision blocks your right lane. South 405 at the exit to Rainier Avenue South in Renton. A disabled vehicle partially

0: We blocked that off-ramp. First responders are on scene. And a heads up, tonight at 10 o'clock, the westbound 520 off-ramps to North 5 and Roanoke Avenue will close overnight until 6 a.m. Cairo News Radio, real-time traffic. I'm Nate Connors.
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19: ABC News, I'm Dave Packard. In South Carolina tonight, the AP projects Senator Darlene Graham will win the special Republican primary runoff election for the state's U.S. Senate seat, setting her up to take her late brother's spot on the ballot in the upcoming general election. Last check, Graham leads with 52% of the vote, followed by Representative Ralph Norman with just shy of 48%. ABC's Philadelphia TV station is reporting that authorities say the suspect accused of terrorizing that city's residents while wearing a creepy mask that looked like the horror movie character Chucky's been arrested in Nevada. And remembering Dolly Parton, the music icon today, has died, and visitors in Times Square stop to remember the impact that the country music star had, like Caroline Pagano.
20: She's the American dream. I mean, look where she started, and she worked hard and believed in herself and what America could do.
19: This is ABC News. A temporary pause for strikes on Moscow as CIA Director John Ratcliffe reportedly holds a series of meetings in the city. ABC's Marcus Moore says despite the pause, Ukrainian troops have been making some gains in the war.
21: Ukraine has managed to hit targets deep inside Russia, and that's notable because they've been hitting oil-producing facilities, and Russia has had to shut down some of those facilities, and it's caused a bit of a fuel crisis in Russia. In fact, in Moscow and parts of St. Petersburg recently, there have been gas lines, people trying to get fuel. There's also been rationing fuel. So there is a real sense that Ukraine is having some success.
19: In Texas, Fort Worth City Council moved to authorize an $11.25 million settlement in the police death of Atatiana Jefferson, who was fatally shot during an encounter back in 2019. Fort Worth's mayor saying in a statement, "We hope this agreement offers a meaningful measure of closure and allows everyone to move forward." Dave Packer, ABC News.
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1: Economic D-Day. It is happening. Yesterday, Bassett comes out and he was forceful, telling everybody it's coming and you can't stop it. It's economic D-Day.
2: We are spreading out across the world as we speak that you will see a wave of sanctions when you leave this meeting today, and you should expect that cadence to continue. And I would expect that you will see a major announcement of a financial institution being sanctioned by the end of this week.
1: Holy moly. What is it going to be? Who's it going to be? It's over. Give up. You've lost, Iran. Give up. We own everything. You're our punks. Give up. Do I think that's going to happen anytime soon? I don't, actually. I don't. We're 6 months into our two-week war. And because you're facing the threat of your existence, your actual life, not your livelihood, your life. And so I don't think it's going to go. And I don't think that Iran can withstand this forever. Don't get me, you know, it's not like I'm sitting here going, oh, I think Iran can do this. No, I don't think they can. I think they're built more for this. And the reason the sanctions really aren't on them, because there's no more we can sanction them. Right? I mean, we're trying to get blood out of Iraq at this point in time. It's just not going to happen. So you got to go elsewhere. And that's what the elsewhere is. The elsewhere is go to everybody else who may have dealings. So you're talking about the United Arab of Emirates. You're talking about Turkey or Turkey. And, of course, China. And that's the big deal. It's China. China. If they go hard at China, maybe something. But China's going to just, the minute you do something to China, they're going to do it back. Continue, Scott.
2: I'm not going to set timelines, but we do not have infinite patience here.
1: Do not have infinite patience. So no timelines, but there is also no patience.
2: Those who stand with the United States will reap the rewards of our partnership. Those who tether themselves to the Iranian regime should expect to share in the isolation of a withering regime.
1: I don't know what it looks like, and the fact that we are putting so much pressure on others who, you know, like, one of the things that's not being talked about is, what about India? India gets a lot of their oil. They got a lot of folks. They got a lot of folks, more than China. I mean, are we, who, and we're coming after entities and people more than countries, if that makes sense. So it is, look, it feels very Hail Mary-ish. And if they, I'm sure Iran's sitting around going, yeah, the only reason they're doing this is because they don't have anything left. They don't have any, they have no other thing left. They're going to do this. And then what? We're not going to drop a nuke, right? We're not going to start a nuclear war that would sweep the globe. So then what? Like, what's the next step after this? I don't know. So, but could prices be rising? I think there's a possibility we could see more prices rising. I hope not. And I hope this, look, I would love to go, hey, look, it's over. They've given up. They've quit. It's over. They've quit. How awesome is that? They've quit. And they've given in. I just don't see that happening anytime soon. Speaking of, you know, the economy. Let's not forget we have a trade war going on with Canada, you know?
3: Prime Minister Carney had previously pledged dollar-for-dollar retaliation after the U.S. imposed 50% tariffs on certain Canadian goods. But yesterday, President Trump went a step further. He's now threatening to also impose 50% tariffs on Canadian cars, trucks, and steel. Trump says Canada has been ripping off the United States for years. Trade talks collapsed over the weekend.
1: So what exactly does that mean? it's not, okay, remember, it's $20 billion, which is a lot of money. But in the overall scheme of thing, when we're talking $480 billion, it's not massive, massive. But there was some weird stuff inside the trade thing. This is what you won't find anywhere else, right? We're going to tell you some of the wacky crap that, we tried to put into the trade deal with Canada. One of which is changing the French language rule. And external trade policies. The U.S. negotiators pressed Canada to alter or weaken Quebec's strict French language protections, such as labeling requirements on consumer appliances, user manuals, and digital streaming quotas. You're like, what? So they wanted, we went in there and basically said, yeah, enough of the French stuff, okay? Enough of that. Also, one of the other things that we apparently tried to put in there that helped this thing kind of go sideways was we kind of wanted a say in, what their trade deals would look like with others. What? Yeah. So the U.S. insisted that any final agreement must give Washington substantial influence or veto power of what trade deals Canada can pursue with other foreign nations, such as China. Oh, wow. That is something right there, kids. That is a little something, something. So, you know, how does the Canadians feel? Doug Ford, eh?
0: We're going to fight with everything we have. And, you know, something, I have more courage, more brains in my baby toe than he has in his whole body. This guy's a loser. He's going to be a loser. And simple as that.
1: Oh, it's on. It's on. So, that's not going well. It just, I told Jack yesterday, because you guys know my son plays hockey, and I told him, dude, you better get outside and figure out how to whittle a tree down so you can make a couple sticks. He's like, Dad, I'm like, I know it's not going in yet, but, you know, you got to get a couple sticks, and they like the Canadian sticks. Those composites, he's big into CCM and Bauer. Those are Canadian companies. So you better figure out how to whittle. Or else, this is going to be a tough thing, man. I love how we wanted to tell him, hey, maybe not so much French, right? And if you're going to trade with anybody else, you got to let us know. And we'll tell you if it's a good deal or not. So there. Meanwhile, yesterday, Supreme Court, that's SCOTUS to you and I, they ruled. So it's unsigned, as they say, 6-3, lifting part of the lower court injunction on mail-in voting. So it permits DHS to assemble citizenship lists and distribute them to states. It lets Justice Department prioritize possible prosecutions of officials accused of distributing federal ballots to ineligible voters. And it permits, and this is a big one, USPS, that's United Postal Service, rulemaking concerning ballot envelope designs, tracking, and state-supplied voter information. Now, it's not a final order, okay? So one of the things that was a big deal, separate court ordered still blocks USPS from withholding ballots based simply on voters' absence from a federal eligibility list. Which, you know, this is a big deal, right? The Republicans say that there's all this cheating going on, and no matter how many times you show people, they just don't believe it. No matter how many times you show the data, they don't believe it. You could say, look, you know, for every 10 million people that vote, there's 4 ineligible, by the way. Ineligible. Not people who are illegally, people who are ineligible. It could be somebody who is lost their voting privilege, right? Somebody who is a person who moved to a different state but still got another ballot. They're ineligible in that state. Those things, as opposed to, quote unquote, people that are here illegally voting. Now, will this be the final before the midterms? No. And you got to remember something else. The way that our system is designed, the states control elections. So the states control their own elections. And because of that, it's going to be tough, I think, to, in the long run, uphold this. But during, and this is a portion of the executive order and what they put out there. Like everything else. I mean, look, do I think that we should have nonstop voting for weeks? I don't. We're also a nation of convenience. And by the way, if you think only Democrats vote this way, you'd be surprised. The numbers for Republicans who vote by mail is massive. So it's going to be a very interesting thing to see how this thing plays itself out when all is said and done and the effect it may have in November. It's a partial win for now, but like anything, it'll be temporary because, you know, there's more lawsuits because we love lawsuits. A lot of stuff to get to today. Hope you guys are doing well. Happy Tuesday. My buddy Mike Lyon's going to join the program coming up a little bit, talk about economic D-Day. What exactly can actually be done if we don't go after China hard when it comes to this? Talked a bit about that. Top of that, we got some more crazy wackiness when it comes to the WNBA. Beef, the battle of beef, among other things. So a lot of stuff to get to. And that's just a few of the gazillion things we'll get to today. But first, Bulwark Capital. 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
20: The markets are crashing, and you're going to lose more ranchers, and in the long run, you're going to lose everything. Because where there are cattle, there is freedom. And when these disappear, so does your freedom. I don't think this is going to work out like they hoped.
1: No, I don't think so either. And, you know, look, I get prices are high and it sucks. We all understand that. Inflation is also a serious issue across the board, not just with beef. But you're going right at a group of people who have, in many ways, been the biggest supporter of the president. And now they're looking around going, yeah, no, I don't want any part of this.
21: President Trump ran an America First campaign. He ran on no new wars. He ran on propping up the middle class. He ran on being fiscally conservative. He ran on cutting the debt. He ran on cutting inflation. We have higher inflation, higher debt, a new war, and we're not America First.
1: That is a farmer who is absolutely apoplectic is the best way to describe it.
21: Every single representative from Nebraska came out with this real soft, we're against importing beef from other countries and we support our cattlemen. How about calling out President Trump directly and saying, you need to reverse on this. You got it wrong. We cannot do this to our constituents.
1: They don't have the cojones to do it. They're terrified. They're terrified to come out and say anything. And so for that, you suffer.
21: They've supported this war. They've voted for this debt. They've voted for this inflation. So I think me and a lot of people have a hard time voting for anybody who's in office right now.
1: 323-538-2423 at Chad Benson Show is your X, Insta, all those other things right here on the Chad Benson Show. Understandable. And I think the only way to get some things to change is by saying, all right, you've given in to the point where you are no more than a tool for the president himself with no independent thought whatsoever. And even hurting your own constituents, you're terrified to say no. But it sounds like some of them are willing to say no. And what's interesting about this, and just as we head to midterms, yesterday on my local show, I had the Democratic governor nominee on. So she's taking on Marsha Blackburn. She's got an uphill battle. And we had her on for an hour. I've asked Marsha, by the way, to come on 1,000 times. She won't do it because she's too busy talking to the people of Tennessee. So the pushback I got from some people based on no reality, based on they only vote for Republicans, and was crazy. And the thing that I've noticed, and I continue to notice more and more and more and more, so many of the things that people vote in their mind for are culture war issues that are emotional. They have no basis in anything real that affects their day-to-day life. They don't know a trans kid. They're not under Sharia law, right? But I get hit with that all the time. I bet that lady interviewed, she probably let boys play in girls' sports. I'm like, do you have kids? No. They're all grown up. So you're worried about that? Yeah, it's a big deal. Could decide the fate of our country. Okay. Just insane. We'll talk more about that later. Coming up, Mike Lyons, our military analyst, joins the program. We're going to talk about economic D-Day. Can it work? Chad Benson Show.
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1: It's that time of the week. Talk to our good buddy Mike Lyons, best damn military analyst in the business and retired major in the Army, as we talk about all the things that are going on globally when it comes to conflicts. And unfortunately, there is a lot of conflicts. First, Mike, I want to talk about economic D-Day. You and I were chatting briefly before this. It feels Hail Mary-ish to me, especially if we don't go after China, because I think China is the big deal in this. And if we don't go after China, the rest of it just seems to be a lot of lip service for a country that's already been sanctioned to death almost.
2: You know, yeah, we're leading now with the Secretary of the Treasury, with Scott Bessent yesterday. And, you know, the economic D-Day, what does that actually mean? It means that as long as you have allies, maybe you can, you know, kind of pull that off. I'm not sure where those allies are. But your point is, means going after China, Russia, likely collateral damage to India, and surrounding Iran in such a way, technology, for example. So I, you know, whether or not the Trump administration could pull this off really remains to be seen. You know, Russia has its own challenges right now with Ukraine still, as that conflict moves on. And today's, like, I guess, Ukraine's Independence Day. And but the economic D-Day, I think, you know, D-Day was successful in 1944 because we had allies, and I'm just not sure we have those allies lined up ready to go today.
1: Yeah, and I think when you go back to those allies, all of us were fighting the same fight, where they're all fighting their own financial issues that have to do with the global economy and where they are. And so it's tough because, yeah, we want them to all be on our sides, but we also have to understand, as us being allies and friends, they've got some of their own issues and they can't afford to, you know, be dragged down anymore.
2: You know, and I just can't tell anymore if it's just people's or these countries' leaders just wanting to see President Trump fail. Frankly, I think it's not in the world's interest to have Iran with a nuclear weapon and ballistic missiles. And that whole thing from the very beginning, I thought was just and right, and we did the right thing. And but, you know, not watching Europe and not watching NATO get involved, not watching other countries getting involved, just kind of, for me, from my perspective, just I don't understand it. And now we're at the point where internally you have the Iranians, you know, saying that they don't have enough money. They're apologizing to their citizens. Obviously, the IRGC is not happy with what's going on there. But, you know, two consecutive days in the Post, New York Post front page, is like, you know, Iran's crumbling from the inside. This is what the Trump administration needs to have happen, because it's really the only solution they have. There's nothing else that's going to happen.
1: Talking to my clients, a military analyst, as we talk about all the things, the conflicts globally. When you look at this, Mike, let's just say, for the sake of argument, this drags on, because their whole thing is it's an act of attrition, right? Like, they feel that we're soft, and that this means far more to them than it does to us, because the average person probably wasn't waking up in the middle of the night worried about Iran, because they're still trying to worry about paying their bills. And they're figuring we're gonna blink before they do. And if it gets to November and Trump's in trouble, then that's the blink that they want.
2: Yeah, I think that's it. And, you know, Chad, I don't see the trigger here, right? I don't see what's over the horizon that's going to determine that makes the Iranians fall internally. There doesn't appear to be this leader, this issue of the external leader like we had back in the 70s. That's off the table. And the IRGC gets more dug in all the time. There's a new foreign minister that briefs the press on a daily basis there. And so, you know, they seem to be up and running. Pictures from downtown Tehran seems to be going wild there. So again, I don't know what that trigger is going to be. And you're right, the clock is, you know, the race is on until November, as this administration, should the Republicans lose the House, I mean, straight to politics of this is that, and lose the Senate, you know, then we're going to be faced 2 years of impeachment hearings, and we're going to really go nowhere then.
1: If this doesn't work, we get 5 weeks out and it doesn't look like it's working, and prices are now, the pressure's on us with prices as we head towards that. What else can they do at this point in time? Because I still feel like Trump isn't ready to throw a bunch of boots on the ground.
2: No.
1: Because I think he looks at this like, look, yeah, could we win? Again, it's not about whether or not we'd win. We know we would. It's the damage that would be done. And for a guy who promised there would be no more new wars.
2: You know, I think he's got one more card up his sleeve for the election, and that is just open up the markets, the energy markets in particular. I thought, you know, I was talking to an energy trader of all things, you know, last week about what, you know, what would happen if he, you know, just opens up the gas and natural gas and energy markets, and similar to what he's done with the tariffs on beef and those kinds of things this week. You got the U.S. ranchers not happy about it. Well, we wouldn't be, the traders wouldn't be happy about it because the price would come down, but it would translate to the pump and would help, but in the long run, it wouldn't really be the right thing to do. So you know, he always seems to have a short-term thing. He's got some tool ready to be deployed as a matter of leverage. We've talked about leverage this whole entire time. And I think that he'll do everything. He'll use every trick he can to make sure, that prices get relieved at the pump in these places, no matter what it does to the long-term market for. And I think that's really what we're in store for.
1: Let's pivot from there to this whole thing with South Korea, and then we're not going to do some of these war games and stuff. And then this kind of bizarre praising, weird, I get along with Kim Jong-un and we might meet. And then it seemed to go weird because they fired missiles off the next day. And then the sister came out and she said, yeah, none of that's real. It's a weird thing. You know, Trump, as much as I can sit there and appreciate some of the stuff I look at and go, well, that's kind of an odd thing to do, you know, because I thought South Korea was supposed to be our ally, and it feels like, you know, you're putting a little bit more love to Kim Jong-un than you are our ally.
2: Yeah, this is the classic Trump leverage playbook. Not happy with South Korea, not supporting our what was going on in Iran. But I also think that this is a strategic move, knowing full well that we had to move a carrier out of the Pacific into the Middle East, the George Washington, while we, thank God, got the Abraham Lincoln home, and it's heading home right now. So I think that was also part of that. I think that was cover for things that we just didn't want to get involved with. We really didn't have, there was an exercise that happens every year. They used to call it Team Spirit, and I'm not sure what they call it now, but it's an exercise with the Korean military every year, and it's a great trip. I've talked to folks that were on it and stuff, and I just don't think we have the manpower to do it. So this is our way of getting out of it by saying, you know, you guys didn't play, and that's why we're not going to support this year. And I think it has a lot to do with resources. But this is his playbook. He does, you know, he did open up this conduit with Kim Jong-un, his first administration. And I thought that was positive. I think we should be talking to everybody. But making it to the point where, you know, they're any kind of good guys is just, you know, again, that's a bridge too far. I Trump leverage. This is what he does. But I think there was other things going on there too.
1: You know, and I've never had an issue with him talking to Kim Jong-un, because what we've tried in the past just doesn't work. And, you know, but one thing is weird, the way that we look at Iran and the way that we look at North Korea, because North Korea, they said all the right things back in the day, and they still went ahead and got a nuclear weapon, which, you know, and since then they've been invited to the big boys table, which, right. You know, you got to look around, and nobody's ever threatening to go attack them. And you could see why certain nations might think, you know what, we get a nuclear bomb, we get to go to the big boy table as well. And guess what? We'll have people stay away from us rather than always threaten to attack us.
2: Yeah, the arms race, I think, is on in the Middle East. I mean, the Saudis want one. We saw, you know, back, you know, years ago, the South Africans tried to have one, and, you know, that was stopped. But this is why it was important that the Iranians' capability was buried. The Syrians tried to have one. The Iraqis have tried to have one in the last 40 years. It does mean that you're at the big boy table. That's a great analogy, because that's really what goes on there. And the fact that the Clinton administration and really the Bush administration allowed the North Koreans to get get this capability. And the difference there is those, and I'm going to say this as affectionate as I can, but it's, you know, the North Koreans are not that bright. They didn't have a lot of intellectual capital. They didn't have a lot of industrial capability. They're nothing like the Iranians. The Iranians have got, they're just, you know, a former empire, bigger population, you know, have a lot more resources available to them. The fact that the North Koreans pulled it off is a feather in their cap in a lot of ways, but the Iranians were going down that path, and for sure it's been set back. I you can't argue now, you know, watching people argue that the Iranians won this is just not, doesn't make any sense at all. They've been set back, no question about it. The question is, how long has that been, and what are we going to do to make sure they never bring it back?
1: What's going on in Russia, man? Because I tell you what, dude, I watched yesterday, three Ukrainians were killed, soldiers, with a drone that was only operated by AI. So it was given its marching orders, went and did its thing. But I look at this and I feel like Ukraine's still on the march here, and that Russia's just, I don't know what's going on over there because they're losing so many people.
2: No, for sure. We know that the Russians did have overnight missile strikes in Kyiv, and they continue to take advantage of the fact that the Ukrainians don't have enough canisters and air defense canisters in order to protect themselves. That's the other lesson coming out of that. We've talked about that once that conflict starts, buy Anduril, buy Lockheed, buy anybody that's making Patriot missiles and Storm Shadows, because every country in the world is going to improve their air defense capability, and they're going to stockpile them like you wouldn't believe. I saw a report that the British air defense systems now, the Storm Shadow blueprints have been shared with the Ukrainians. Ukrainians want to get into the manufacturing business. They want to make their own Patriots. They want to make their own Storm Shadows. They want to make their own air defense capability. This is going to be the future. Now, lay that over with the drone air defense capability, because the canisters and the Patriots are knocking out the ballistic missiles, but you're going to have a whole other umbrella worth of air defense for drone swarms and the like. So there's going to be a lot of opportunity going forward if you're a defense contractor, in order to build out what's going to be the future of warfare, which is AI, drones, and autonomous systems.
1: He's the best damn military analyst in the business, Mike Lyons, retired major. People want to reach out to you. What do they do, brother?
2: Major Mike Lyons on the X, if you want to find me there, or on LinkedIn, whatever you want to find me. I look forward to those conversations.
1: Right on, brother. Appreciate you coming on. We'll do it again next week.
2: Thanks, Chad. Thanks for having me.
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0: going next weekend, but this weekend, college football, it's out. Here's the weird thing. The noise being made about college football has nothing to do with what's going on in the field. It has to do with what's going on in the field in the NFL, because players are going to their teams and saying, cut me, because I'm going to go play college again because I'm going to make more money.
1: Rookie tight end DaQuan Wright was recently waived by the Cleveland Browns. Now, his agents say he has a deal to play for LSU this season. Former New Orleans Saints defensive lineman Xavien Harris is also headed back to college, also to LSU. It comes after the NCAA recently changed its rules to allow athletes 5 years to play. The rule change wasn't supposed to take effect until next season, but that sparked a legal battle. Wright and Harris were among those who sued to become eligible under the rule change.
0: Yeah, so what happened was this has all to do with the COVID season and allowing people to have 5 years because of COVID. And so it was supposed to start next season, but then they said, no, let's do it now. Let's do it now. So guys are actively asking teams to cut them because they know another year of eligibility and six, if not seven figures awaits them in college. So they're going for it. And if you're a coach and LSU, right? Because it's Lane Kiffin and the chaos that he brings, which is always entertaining. You don't have a choice, right? You've got to at least listen. Ryan Day, Ohio State.
2: If there are teams that have some players out there who are cut from NFL rosters that are going to be on other teams, we have to at least consider it and look at it. Do I like anything about it? Absolutely not. But we got to do what's right for Ohio State. So it's sort of a day-to-day thing right now. And like anything, we're just going to try to adapt. But I think we would all agree, maybe not everybody, but that, you know, there has to be a certain point where your roster gets locked in. But whenever I heard that we were in a meeting and someone says, yeah, LSU just got a commitment from the Browns tight end, I said, we are certainly in a different world right now.
0: It's nuts. By the way, LSU spent $40 million so far, $40 million on its roster. $40 million. Think about that. They spent $40 million on its roster, building a team up in college. Not everybody's thrilled by this, as you could understand. Dan Lanning of Oregon, who may be the best team in college football this year, not thrilled by what's happening. Most coaches and people aren't. You know, what time do we say, all right, enough is enough? That's what everybody's trying to figure out. Where is the line being drawn? Because there doesn't seem to be. It is the Wild West, to say the least. It's a free-for-all.
3: Yeah, I mean, I think there's a lot of negatives that are involved around this. One, once you go to the NFL, to me, you're in the NFL. You don't get the opportunity to come back. Two, you know, most of us are built our rosters and you have a limited roster limit now. So if you invited somebody back to your team, that means you're kicking somebody else off your team, right? To match your roster limits. I don't think that's fair to the players that worked all summer, all spring and put themselves in position to be ready to work for a team, you know, to have somebody come back. But ultimately, you know, it used to be once you had an agent or once you went and did the combine or once you went to mini, I mean, all those things qualified as you are no longer an amateur. You're a professional now once you declare for the draft. So to let any of those players come back, you know, fair or unfair to them, it's unfair to the sport. And I think it's unfair to the players that are on current teams, you know, for those guys to be coming back.
0: But it's about the W's. That's what you're being judged by. And by any means necessary, if the opportunity is there, loophole or not, coaches and teams are going to take advantage of it. 323-538-2423 at Chad Benson Show is your X, your Insta, your YouTube, and all the other good things. If you miss any show, make sure you grab the podcast right here on the Chad Benson Show. Coming up, hour number two of the program. A lot of stuff still to get to. We just squeezed a little bit in. But we've got issues in the economy that we need to address, including this. Are you ready for this? Are you functionally unemployed? We're going to talk about that. Top of that, more WNBA chaos, because that's always just watching the league fumble. This is sad and at times hilarious. Talk a little bit about that as well. Plus, Target, what were you thinking? What were you thinking, Target? We'll discuss their latest moments, among other things, plus your urban word, all that and so much more straight at hour number two. Chad Benson Show.
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1: College football starts this weekend. It's called Zero Week, right? We actually have some decent games. It gets really

0: It's a bully, but we aren't afraid of a fight. It's elusive, but our focus never fades. 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
2: ABC News, I'm Dave Packer. We're learning about funeral arrangements for country music icon Dolly Parton.
3: They're saying it's going to be small and it's going to be intimate. They had talked about what they would do when she died, that she had the plans for how she wanted the announcement to go. And they say it's going to be small and intimate. That'll be those very close to the family.
2: ABC's Alex Stone. Parton died today at 80. The AP projects Senator Darlene Graham will win the special Republican primary runoff election for South Carolina's U.S. Senate seat, setting her up to take her late brother's spot on the ballot in the upcoming general election. After President Trump imposed steep new tariffs on Canadian goods, Canada now firing back with tariffs on up to 50% on some 700 American products sold in Canada. Democrats like Arizona Senator Ruben Gallego saying this is bad for American consumers.
4: The worst negotiator in the world just negotiated the worst trade deal in the world for us, and we essentially lost, and now we're going to end up in a trade war.
2: This is ABC News. Troubling new findings for pro football players and the rate for devastating brain injuries.
5: CTE is a degenerative brain disorder caused by repeated head injuries. At least one in four former football players in the NFL who died between 2016 and 2021 may have had it, according to a study in the British Medical Journal. And among those who gave their brains to science, and more than 300 did, nearly all had evidence of CTE. 93.2%. In a statement to ESPN, the NFL says it continuously strives to make the game of football safer. Wayne Cabot, ABC News.
2: As the lights begin to turn back on after 2 weeks without power for many northern Indiana residents, Indiana Governor Mike Braun urging an investigation into the Northern Indiana Public Service Company over their handling of these outages, including whether the power company adequately maintained vegetation and protected its infrastructure. The company says they hope to have all residents' power restored by midnight tonight. Dave Packer, ABC News.
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8: 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We're talking about the Peace Corps. With volunteers living and working in communities around the globe. And it's been called the toughest job you'll ever love. Tough, because it asks so much of you. 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
1: For all the talk of chaos and craziness and the woke wars and this, that, and the other in Iran and all the mail-in ballots and midterms and what matters to the American people? How about everyday living? I'm going to play you a couple things here. I want you guys to understand, what do most people worry about day to day? Being able to afford life, right? That's just truthful. And you want to know why the DSA is having their glow up moment? It's because they're talking about issues that are kitchen table. Now, Fox and everybody else will bring on the wackies who will go, we need to abolish the police. We need to get rid of the Constitution. We need to seize the means of production. They'll bring those people on because it's great. It's great arguments. Good fodder. Good for clicks, good for likes, good for all the stuff. But it's not reality, right? It's just, I can do that every day with the right and the left. I got enough crazies on both sides built up when it comes to audio that I could play you 50 crazy cult-like wackadoos who worship Trump. Or 50 lunatics who think that we should abolish prisons and borders. That's for clicks and likes. That's not what we're about here. This is reality.
2: My insurance declined any coverage for a procedure to close a hole in my heart that has been causing me to have minor strokes. Their reason for doing this is my age and the amount of bubbles on my echo. And they said I am a low risk for reoccurring stroke events. I have been having stroke events since May 4th. Last night, I did have another stroke event after being inpatient and admitted into a hospital, having a stroke event on August 15th. So 6 days later, I had another stroke event, even though my insurance deemed me as low risk. Thankfully, with crowdfunding and private and public donations, I was able to raise about half of the $75,000 goal needed for the procedures. And the hospital has allowed me to schedule the procedure based on their financial faith program because of that.
1: That's insane. Nobody should go bankrupt trying to keep themselves alive or keep their children alive or the family alive. It just shouldn't happen. We have a broken system that is expensive, and it's not getting any better. And let's not forget, hey, Republicans, not even this Congress. Let's go back all the way back to when they passed the Obamacare ACA. You guys are, we're going to fix this. And it's been lip service. And the times that you've had opportunities, you didn't do anything. She's not done.
2: I am recording this video today because on the evening, a few hours after my stroke event, their minor strokes, their TIAs, I posted a video and I had still some pretty good facial droop going on and some aphasia. So just showing everybody that it is better. It usually resolves within a couple hours and then by the next day completely. Obviously still struggling with aphasia a bit. Anyways, so for this $75,000 price tag on this procedure, I think you will all be surprised that it is an hour-long outpatient procedure. Super simple, super quick. So I don't think I'll have much of an update tomorrow, but this is my journey. Hope everybody has a great day. Thanks. Bye.
1: I want you guys to understand her insurance company, of which she pays money to, looked at her and said, ah, they're mini strokes. You'll be good. Walk it off. Take a nap. And it's going to be okay. My wife had a hole in her heart. Dee Dee, our soon-to-be 16-year-old, they're worried she now may have a hole in her heart. And so we're going through stuff like this. And if they looked at me and said, sorry, you know, if she's going to have some stroke issues, she's young, she'll walk it off. It's going to be okay. What are you talking about? The insanity of this crap. I'm sorry. You want to know why people are screaming Medicare for all? Because you're crowdfunding to keep yourself from having strokes. That's insane. How about this one?
0: My wife and I just got a letter from United Healthcare telling us that they're denying coverage for our twin stay in the NICU. And if you thought that was inhumane, you're right. But listen to this. They didn't address it to me or my wife, you know, like human adults. They addressed the letter to the baby. Sadly, I guess it is appropriate that our preemie baby's first experience in the world is having its healthcare coverage denied. I guess my only other question for United Healthcare is that if the baby was still in the womb, would you have sent the letter to my wife and had her eat it in order to get it to the baby?
1: Ooh. Well, right. But Chad, I don't think you understand, okay? I don't think you get it. War. We need more war. You don't understand. If we go and we make sure that people at least have the bare bones minimum, we can't have war. We love war. I mean, it's spectacular. You're pissed about this. I can't even believe you're that upset about this. That's ridiculous. What about my data centers? You're not going to deny people more data centers. There's ways that we can do this that are absolutely better than what we have. And we need a fix. Nobody should go bankrupt because they're trying to survive. Nobody should. Nobody should. We spend double what everybody else spends in the developed world, right? The westernized developed world. And we're not getting results that match what we spend. We're not. We are not. And we spend money. And here's the thing. They deny you. That's the whole point. I can't make money if I keep paying out. And yes, are some stuff ridiculous? Yes. Do they overprescribe in certain situations? Yes. Is it a giant game? Yes. But when something is caught, we shouldn't have to worry about, well, we have to sell the house. We have to sell the cars. We're going to have to do all this stuff because, yeah, I got to try to make sure that my kid doesn't die or that my wife or I can survive. And if we do, we're going to live the rest of our life in, you know, in hotels because this is insane. It is. It is absolutely. And people say, you want socialized medicine? No, I've lived through socialized medicine the way that England does it. UK, I'm not a fan. I've told you that. I look at Switzerland. By law, everybody has to be covered. Well, that's what the ACA did. Yeah, but the way they do it is every single person has to be covered, pre-existing or not. And I think they may have the best system. The Dutch have one similar. Either of those two are great. And here's the thing. That one plan, everybody can sell. Everybody has to sell the same plan. And it's a bare bones minimum, save your life kind of plan. But here's the thing. It's nonprofit. That portion of it. Now, then people go out and buy supplemental insurance on top of that, which they can profit from. We have an issue here, and we need to address it. And what's not going to happen is us stopping wars, because it's important that we fight more wars. We need $1.5 trillion. With the money we spent on our military, we could just get everybody a doctor. It's absurd. It is. I'm telling you guys, it is absurd. It is absolutely absurd. We've got to do better. And the more government gets involved, the worse it is. The problem is they broke it. And any fix that's out there, it ain't going to happen. And I know Republicans, you guys are on it today. You guys have got this thing. You've sorted it out, right? Low taxes, smaller government, fiscal responsibility, and you're fixing it, all the stuff when it comes to Obamacare. You got this covered. Meanwhile, we're trying something new when it comes to Iran.
3: Treasury Secretary Scott Bessent was expected to unveil a host of sanctions against Iranian trade partners. But Secretary Bessent only warned those sanctions were to come, and he didn't name any countries, including China, Iran's top trade partner.
4: Why not impose the sanctions today? Well, we are giving everyone the opportunity to remedy bad behavior. Why would I want to blow up the global financial system?
3: Iran's chief negotiator says they aren't buying it.
1: Yeah, they're not. And by the way, China came out today, basically said, what are you doing? So do we have the cojones to go through this and do what we're supposed to do? If we're serious about it, the focus needs to be in a singular area, and that singular area is China, China, China. Yes, maybe India, but China. And forcing or trying to force some of our allies into something when they're dealing with their own stuff, and we talked to Mike Lyons last hour about that, is also not super friendly because they're dealing with their own issues when it comes to the financial side of stuff, especially throughout Europe, because they've got issues and war at their doorstep and prices that are high. So do I think this is going to work? I hope it does. Do I think it will? I'm not holding my breath. 323-538-2423 at Chad Benson Show is your X, your Insta, your YouTube, and all of those other things. Love hearing from all of you. I do. And remember that 323 line, you can always leave a text message or a voice message as well. And if you're going to curse a lot, I'm not going to have a chance to play it. Okay, that's all I'm saying, because then I got to beep it. It takes too long. And just if you want to yell at me, I'm fine with that. But just slow down with the curses. All right, if that makes sense. Forward Capital, amazing, incredible. As we talk about the economy, my friends, you want to make sure that you are protected. What if? That's what you're always protecting yourself for. The what if. What if AI bubble pops? Is that a possibility? Of course it is. What if we're looking around here and all of a sudden oil prices collapse and or explode? 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
20: What? And they're coming up? They gotta be chuds. They gotta be cannibalistic humanoid underground dwellers. There's nothing else it could be. They could be terrorists. But it's more likely they're chuds. Or maybe they lost something. And it's down in the sewer and they're searching for it. Maybe, have you thought about this? They're turtles. Have you thought that maybe they're turtles? It's possible.
21: Darren Porcher is a former lieutenant for the city's police department.
22: Are you concerned by the images that you're seeing?
23: I'm very concerned. This is reactive and it's not proactive. I highly encourage a proactive mechanism inside of the sewer system that would detect as soon as an individual is there.
21: Law enforcement saying the NYPD is aware of the incident. There are no arrests and the investigation is ongoing. With the city's Department of Environmental Protection adding that they've inspected the sewers at the location and and our infrastructure is safe.
20: So it's the only thing I can think of, right? Some people out there are probably going to think, well, it's got to be, well, it could be just wackadoo people. All right, so let's just put that over there. So it's a possibility. Terrorism? It's a possibility. No doubt. Bioweapon kind of terrorism? Maybe more so than blowy uppy? Possible. Ninja turtles? You can't rule it out. Alligator hunters? You can't rule it out. And then, of course, probably the most realistic are the Chuds. The cannibalistic, humanoid, underground dwellers. I don't think you can rule this out. It has to be a Chud. 323-538-2423 at Chad Benson Show is your X, your Insta, YouTube, Facebook, and everything else. Love hearing from all of you right here on the Chad Benson Show. When you think about it, they're coming up, they're looking and just getting a feel of the vibrance of New York City before they start to emerge in full force to start snacking on people. What do you guys think? Let me know. Remember, you can leave a text or a voicemail when it comes to 323-538-2423. Somebody actually likes me.
0: I presume this is the Chad Benson line. At any rate, I'm a fan out here in Washington State, and I really appreciate your show on the radio and your rap and the way you talk and handle issues. So more power to you, Chad. And that's about it. I might call again to, give my, favorable review. But I'm impressed that you have a nice platform, and I really appreciate your level-headed discussion of things that otherwise heat people up so much. That's about it. And take care of yourself. Bye now.
20: Well, thank you very much. I appreciate that. Yesterday, my local show, we had on the Democratic candidate for governor, and it was funny, the reaction here in Nashville to people freaking out over that.
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20: And I just started laughing. I'm like, my goodness me. You've lost the plot, haven't you? 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I give everybody a voice. Let them do their thing. It's just, and then we call it as we see it based on the data and the facts. That's the way it should be. That's the way it's not always that way, but that's the way it should be. 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
1: Love hearing from all of you. 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It's very interesting, and I've gotten several of these over the last few months. 6936, as a Texas Republican, I voted Democrat in the primary this year for the first time ever, and I'll be voting for Tallarico. I don't care what the Republicans say about him. Literally nothing matters to me more than the fact that he isn't Ken Paxton. What Paxton and crew have done to our schools is criminal. And we've talked about it on our midterm Monday. Paxton is so unliked. He is. He's liked by a white conservative, Christian conservative-ish group of boomers, and that's pretty much about it. And I'm generalizing as a whole. I mean, he could have a Gen Z person or Gen X that likes him, but when you look at the numbers bear out that is who his audience is. And I don't know if it can carry the day. And here's the other thing. No matter what they seem to be throwing at Tallarico, culture wars, any of that, it's just not working. It's not. And because the baggage itself for, I think, Ken Paxton is so big, I still think it's going to be close. I think if this is in any other state, we're not even having this conversation. But the fact that it's Texas and it's going to be much closer than people realize. Let me know what you think. 323-538-2423 at Chad Benson Show is your X, your Insta, and all of those other things we do. Again, love to hear from you. And we try to get on every call. As I mentioned, slow down with the curses. I got to beep everything out. Drives me crazy. And on the other side of it, and I mean this, good or bad, I will always reply to you. Doesn't matter. I'll always reply to you. At least try to get back to as many people as possible. And sometimes it's a few days late, but I do try to get back to every single person. The economy, stupid. It's important. And we talk about that because the market itself right now sucks. Young kids are coming out of school. They're looking around going, what do we got? What's here for us?
2: For generations, the game plan after college has been pretty simple. Graduate and get a job.
3: I still do not have a full-time job.
2: But for a growing number of young people, their post-grad plans are taking months.
4: I thought that by now I would have a job.
1: Yeah, well, you don't, all right? You're not supposed to. It's about profits. Come on. You should be part of the game. AI is going to play a part in this. Some. Is it playing a bigger part at this moment? No, I think the market is not what we would love it to be, not what the administration says it is. And these young kids are coming out. Think about this, too. These young kids are coming out with house payments for their loans, high car payments for their loans. And they're looking around going, all right, I did all the things I was told I needed to do. And now what?
2: Jacqueline Klein graduated with her master's degree in communications in May and started applying for positions long before that.
4: I've applied to over 500 jobs. Overall, it's been a very frustrating process.
2: She is far from alone. College graduates ages 22 to 27 now face an unemployment rate of 5.7% compared to an overall unemployment rate of 4.1%.
1: And we're going to get to that actual unemployment rate in a little bit, because you're going to find out maybe it's not what that's cracked up to seeing, because there's something else out there we're going to talk about when it comes to unemployment.
2: The problem? A career ladder economists describe as effectively frozen. Fewer workers moving up the ladder and fewer jobs opening up below them. Glassdoor's Daniel Zhao has seen the shift firsthand.
5: How would you describe this current labor market in just a few words?
6: Sluggish. Hiring is very slow right now.
2: Adding to the uncertainty, AI. But Zhao says it is not the main reason the entry-level workforce is struggling.
6: I don't think that AI is yet at a stage where it's really powerful or useful enough to really be replacing jobs or to be preventing employers from hiring.
1: No, I think it's not there yet for a lot of things. Where it is there, okay, is things like the law. So you used to think you come out with a law degree, it's going to be great. Well, a lot of those people that would get those first and second year associates positions, and they would go and they would spend hours doing all of the research, they're not doing that anymore. Because instead of having 30 associates, I can have five. If that, I can have a couple other people that are in the law industry or the law business, right? And AI can handle the rest of it. And so we can save money there. That's one of the big issues. Same thing when it comes to Wall Street. AI is going to handle a lot of stuff. I don't need 60 guys to do analysis anymore. I've got one or two people that can handle a lot of these things. And those were those white collar jobs that, you know, that's the ladder that a lot of people thought that they were going to be able to jump onto.
2: This uncertain cycle still impacting where people work. Healthcare has added more than 390,000 jobs over the past year, while the information sector, which includes many tech and media positions, has lost 81,000.
6: Entry-level workers are really focusing on job security, and that is why we are seeing healthcare kind of overtake tech as a destination.
1: Yes, and it's a weird no-hire, no-fire kind of world as well. But when they talk about the ladder, it's almost like the ladder has been pulled up, and so there is no ladder for you to climb, and you've got people that are living longer, healthier, they're not ready to retire. So they're not leaving the jobs as well. So it's a crash of generations and technology. It's not just a singular thing.
2: For Carmen Stangata Jr.,
0: I feel like it was pure luck.
2: Getting to that destination took at least 150 applications and side hustle after side hustle before finally landing a job.
0: My advice is don't give up. Keep searching and use the resources around you to the best of your abilities.
2: Good advice for people just getting their careers off the ground.
1: Number one thing, the absolute number one thing that you need to do is network. You're going to get your opportunities not through thousands of resumes and emails, because AI is already sifting through those things. You've got to know how to work that system. The way that you're going to get things done now when it comes to getting interviews is being, if you're somewhere you want to work, don't send them an email. You're going to have to make some sort of appearance. You're going to have to make some sort of impression on them and get that face to face by maybe going face to face. Second thing is, as I was telling you guys, it's all about that network. Your friends, your family, people that you've worked with in your last job, or, you know, people that you knew in college who've worked somewhere. Those are going to get you through the door more than ever before. More than absolutely ever before. And don't be a Richard. That's another big thing. Don't be a Richard. And saying all of this about the job world, there's something called functional unemployment. And it's an interesting thing, because one of the things we always talk about with unemployment, the numbers are always messed up. Nobody really knows what the number is, just like with the CPI and inflation, because they'll leave some data out. If you're no longer looking for a job because you no longer receive unemployment benefits, well, you may still be unemployed, but you're not getting the benefits, so we're not even counting you. We just said you kind of faded away. You're still there. So a lot of what we're seeing when it comes to the job market is one of the things I always talk about. It's people who have several jobs now at once.
7: The official unemployment rate from the Bureau of Labor Statistics, which we all rely on as an indicator of the health of the labor market, measures the share of workers who are 16 and older who are looking for work and don't have jobs.
8: Got it.
7: So it's very blunt. The creator of this other alternative measure, which captures the share of workers who are functionally unemployed, includes those workers as well as workers who are involuntarily working part-time. So they want full-time jobs. They don't have them. They may only be working a few hours a week, as well as those workers who are earning poverty-level wages.
1: Ooh, and there's a lot of that. And then you've got side hustlers. Then you've got underemployed, which are people that are working on the poverty wages, you know, when they should be, you know, their degree and their experience that they should have more. I mean, there's so many things that go into this, which makes you think maybe the market's not as strong as we would like it to be again, and the administration would like it to be.
7: The measure, it helps explain the chasm between the two figures, the 4.1% and the almost 25% of workers who are characterized as functionally unemployed. And it's because it includes these folks who can't afford nutritious meals and maybe don't have adequate shelter. Its creator, Gene Ludwig, told me that, you know, you could be homeless and have worked 1 hour for the past week and you'd be considered as having a job.
1: And you count as employed. And so you look at that and you think, well, how do I count in those numbers? We need better metrics. These metrics are old. What's the real metric look like?
7: It suggests that it might not be as rosy as it seems. The rate of functionally unemployed workers has risen for the past 4 months. Mm-hmm. Labor force participation rate is declining. Right. And normally in a strong labor market, if there were good jobs, employers were paying high wages, that would lure folks in. But it suggests that workers are having a hard time finding good jobs. And we do know that inflation is outpacing wage gains. And so workers are earning raises. But if you get a 3% raise, inflation's at 4%, that's going to feel like a 1% pay cut.
1: Yep, because that's what it is. And inflation, if inflation's up 8%, but your raise is 12%, you're okay. You got a 4% boost. It's not happening now. And then you throw in the other expenses that are up and down with the oil, the gas, you know, the shortages, beef and whatnot, the cost of everything that's not just inflationary because of everything else, the printing of the money and the shrinking of the power of the dollar, but also because of nature, you know, go see, you know, all the lettuce and everything, you know, that's now costing us more because of certain things. There's just a lot of pressures on out there. Are you functionally employed? It's weird. And I also, you know, because you hear people say, well, a lot of young men are not in the workforce. Yeah, but there's also something, and this is where I think is something that's not being taken into account for, which is there's a lot of people I know that technically don't have jobs, but they make money because they're side hustles and their hustles are good enough for them to do more than okay in their world. So there's that as well. But there's no doubt that this economy is kind of all over the place right now. What do you think? Let me know. 323-538-2423 at Chad Benson Show is your X, your Insta. We got a little urban word of the day coming up. But first, home title lock. With all that going on, are you protected when it comes to your home? Stealing a title has never been easier. We talked to Matt Cox last week, the guy that was on Dateline, wanted by the FBI's most wanted. And this guy stole homes back in the day. Well, it's never been easier. He used to talk about how long it would take him to put together a title. Now he goes, go to the coffee shop with your computer, pick a house, and away you can go. Easy to clone your voice, your signature, everything. 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And everything's out there. Right? 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That's where Home Title Lock comes in. 24/7, they monitor your title. And if something happens, there's an alert. And should you become a victim of title fraud, they'll spend up to $1 million of their own

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4: I got an interesting urban word today, and there's two variations of this. One of them's serious, and the other one's actually kind of work-related, which is rather interesting as well. Let's just get to it.
5: Now it's time for the urban word of the day. The young have a vocabulary all their own, and we break it down for you. It's called the urban word of the day.
4: All right, today's urban word. It's rather interesting. Cushioning. Cushioning. So, and there's two. There's cushioning in a relationship, and there's career cushioning. So, both kind of the same, which is essentially you need to be in a relationship. So you're not in the relationship you're in, you're not thrilled by. So you're looking for that cushion. It's not a rebound, because a rebound is when somebody breaks up with you and or you guys split up already and the next person's a rebound. This is setting up something before you're out of the other thing. And they do the same thing when it comes to careers, where you're setting up your other job. You know you're leaving this one, and you want to have a career cushioning. Cushioning is your urban word of the day.
5: That was the urban word of the day. Now you know.
4: Cushioning. You guys do that with other radio hosts? You guys cushion? Because I'm only on for so long. I get it. It's all cool. I get it. It's okay. If you have any urban words, by the way, feel free to get them to us. I got another. Kids, I'm like, is this something you guys use? And my daughter Lily, Dee Dee, she's like, oh yeah, I use that one. I'm like, okay, I just want to make sure. I want to make sure people are. I want to know that I'm in the know, because there's only so much I can know. A whole new world out there. You'd be surprised some of the crazy stuff, and you'd be surprised how people send me stuff. I'm like, I can't use that on the radio. Be the filthiest thing you've ever heard. And you're like, I can't use that. Well, I appreciate the effort. It's something I can't do. And I do appreciate the effort, my friends. Line. That is also a line where you can leave a voicemail. We'd love to hear from you. I've been telling you guys too. Chad Benson Show is your ex, your YouTube, and all those other things. We love hearing from you. We'll be live tonight on YouTube right around 8 o'clock Eastern. Join us on the Chad Benson Show. Coming up, hour number three of the program. Big study came out today. I think it needs to be talked about as we head into the NFL season, the college season, and yes, high school football as well. And this study is, quite frankly, a little frightening. To be honest with you, we can talk about that. Mike Lyons, our military analyst, is going to join the program. We're going to talk about whether or not the economic D-Day will work. Plus, we got what's trending and the NFL owner that was caught at a trailer park. And where do you hear what he was doing there for $140? Yeah, all that and so much more. Hour number three straight ahead, Chad Benson Show.
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10: ABC News, I'm Dave Packer. Remembering the life of Dolly Parton, the beloved country music star passing away at the age of 80. A publicist revealing this evening that Parton died after bravely facing a brief battle with cancer. Nashville Mayor Freddie O'Connell, remembering Parton's passion for childhood literacy through her Imagination Library program that provided free books.
11: Already kind of seeing some of those public displays of honor and grief. And I will say, I mean, it is a sad day for the city, the state. I mean, she was still very connected to her roots in East Tennessee. And then, of course, the world, as she was a beloved figure.
10: In a runoff election today, Darlene Graham, who was appointed to the seat following her brother Lindsey Graham's death, is the projected winner. And she'll face Democratic nominee and pediatrician Annie Andrews in November. Immediately after President Trump hit Canada with 50% tariffs, Canada striking back, imposing new tariffs on 700 U.S. imports beginning 2 weeks from today. This is ABC News. Bone dry conditions in the western United States continue to fuel wildfire worries. ABC's Melissa Adan is in California with more.
12: West of Fort Worth, Texas, it's an all-out aerial assault on the out-of-control Ross Fire. The raging inferno going from 25 acres to more than 50,000 in less than a day. That's nearly 80 square miles, an area roughly the size of Baltimore. It's fueled by bone-dry brush and triple-digit temperatures that have plagued the West all summer. Outside Reno, firefighters are still trying to gain the upper hand on a fire that's forced tens of thousands to evacuate.
10: In Texas, the Fort Worth City Council voted unanimously to approve an $11.25 million settlement for the family of Tatiana Jefferson, 28-year-old black woman who was fatally shot by a police officer in 2019. If approved by probate court, the money is expected to be placed in a trust for two of her nephews and divided amongst other surviving family members. Dave Packer, ABC News.
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1: I love Halloween. I love Target. Put them together and usually you have a win. This, not so much. And the question is, what were you guys thinking?
2: This morning, Target is apologizing and removing a children's Halloween costume after it was widely criticized as racist. The images of the costume are being compared to racist caricatures, evoking blackface. Target now acknowledges the costume should have never been for sale, saying, as a company, we got this wrong and we are deeply sorry. We know this is especially hurtful for our black guests, team members, and partners. Removing the costume is an important first step, and we are looking closely at how this happened.
1: Yeah, so this is how they describe it. The kids glow under blacklight circus clown Halloween costume bodysuit, hide an eek boutique or minstrel. Because it looks like it's minstrel. Oh, yes. Yeah. Nobody in the room said, you know what? No. No. No.
3: We're cutting up cards today.
2: It comes 1 year after the company's controversial move to roll back its diversity, equity, and inclusion policies, which sparked protests and boycotts by shoppers.
4: We need to hold larger corporations accountable.
1: For what? Rolling back craziness that didn't need to be there is one thing. Okay, but This was a mistake. And do I think Target, like, I didn't think Target woke up in the morning. You know what a great idea would be? Is if we did a minstrel for kids. I think that would be great for all of us. I think that there's no loss in that. I don't think they did that. I don't think there was at any moment in time they woke up and go, you know what? This is going to be a great idea. This was a swing and a miss. And this is where you go, hey guys, you screwed up, do better, apologize, move on. And by the way, if you think Target did this on purpose, like they're now looking to see, right? Because Trump's in office, they're looking to see what they can get away with. You're an idiot too.
2: One Minneapolis area business leader claims this new costume controversy is an indirect result of Target's DEI decision last year, saying, you rolled back diversity. So who's in the room now to say, hey, this is wrong? One commenter on social media saying, the amount of people this costume had to go through to get approved says a lot. What year is it?
5: Target declined to comment on who designed and approved the product, only saying that it's looking at what needs to change.
1: And I'm not going to sit there and go, because they got rid of diversity, right? Because it could have been, we don't know how many people went through, who was black that saw it, who wasn't. We don't know any of those things, right? Like, this is how something gets overblown and goes crazy. What we do know, though, it was poorly done. And, you know, here's the thing. You never know what it looks like, because chances are it was drawings originally. So you weren't thinking, okay, that's what it looks like. But you make a mistake and you move on, right? A group that I enjoy, that I've talked about for years on this show, is in hot water right now. Good. They make golf content. They've got golf apparel now. And I started watching them when they had 100,000 followers. And they were just dudes having fun, living their best life. And then all of a sudden, they've exploded. And it's gotten massive. And now they're in trouble because they did a commercial where, and they got a deal with Callaway, where one of the good girls, because now they have a girls group, goes for the new Callaway driver, and one of the guys comes over and he pushes her down, and everybody's like, oh. Callaway and Good pulled it. They made a mistake. They're sorry about that. They're like, it's about violence. Okay, it was, if you can't see that that's not about domestic violence, that's about somebody wants a really good product and I'm not going to let you touch my driver kind of thing. And that's insane. I mean, if we have to always go and tell everybody, look, that was not what it was meant to be. You know, it's but it only takes a second, right? The controversy to go and, now you do better and you move on. That's what it should be. And if you really think that that they were pushing domestic violence, or if you really think that Target is now just testing the waters to see if they can get away with minstrel costumes. It doesn't matter what they do. You're never going to believe them. Just saying. What do you think? 323-538-2423 at Chad Benson Show. Your X, your Insta. Okay, this is scary. And obviously, it's a study that we're talking about. And it's a small sample size, but a very interesting sample size. So between 2016 to 2021, researchers identify 878 former NFL players who died during that 6-year period. So the NFL looked 6 years. They said, look at this. All right. There's six people. This 6-year period, this is how many people died. 878 former players. Out of that, 235 donated their brains so they can be examined. Now, why that's important is CTE. CTE cannot be diagnosed while you're alive. It has to be while you're dead. Out of that, 235, 91% had CTE. Those were confirmed cases of CTE. If you take just that number and the 878, that's 1 in 4 had CTE. And remember, over 600 plus didn't have their brains examined. So while they say 25% potentially have some sort of brain injury, that is only based on the 878, of which a vast majority didn't have their brains tested at all. That's insane. So 643 did not get examined. But out of the ones that did, 91% had CTE. And remove CTE even from it, just, you know, as a standalone, lump it all in together with neurodegenerative brain disease. The NFL players have 4 times a greater rate of issues with neurodegenerative disease. And it's not just about the mass concussions. Research estimate nearly 70% of football head impacts occur during practice. It's the little things. It's the collision course over and over and over again. The small things. And this is, I mean, if this number is true, first of all, that's crazy. I mean, how could you literally say to kids, go out there and do this? If there's a 1 in 4 chance that you're putting your kid into a position where their brain is going to be damaged to the point where they could have Parkinson's, you know, we can go over Parkinson's, we can go over Alzheimer's, we can go over, you know, all whatever disease, how can you not say, whoa? And I know what some people say, it's the wussification of America. Okay. But that's a risk right there. And that is, remember, that's at 878, of which 643 weren't even tested. Meaning out of the ones that were tested, 91, so 9 in 10 of those tested, came back with CTE. Yikes. That's a crazy number. That is an absolute crazy, insane number to think about. And like I said, I know I'm going to get the wussification of America because that's what a lot of people scream. It's not about that. It's about the reality of this. But our love of football is so great. And it's the question is that it's going to be coming as they look more and more into this. Not only is there a way to prevent this, because you're not going to prevent it all, but also is there an area of which where once you're past a certain age, right, and your brain's developed at a certain level, do the odds then? So let's say it's 21. Do the odds then say that the chances of you getting CTE or any of these other things are about the same as the average person in society? Or is it always like that? That's, again, it is a, those numbers are like eye popping. What do you guys think? Let me know. 323-538-2423 at Chad Benson Show is your X, your Insta. It's D-Day, but it's economic D-Day. It doesn't mean we're landing on the shores anywhere. We're like, oh my God, we're in the wherever, whatever. What are we calling it now? Trump, now that he claimed it. What did he say today? He was going to claim the Gulf of Ontario, make it the Gulf of America too. So bizarre. So we're going to talk to Mike Lyons coming up about the economic D-Day. And can it work? You know, I mean, there's no doubt that Iran is hurting. The question is, are they hurting to the point where the people can rise up and take over? Are they that? I don't know. I mean, there's signals at times they want to make a deal, but then who do you trust? Because they don't trust us and we don't trust them. So the mess continues. We'll talk to him about that. 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Billionaire football owner caught at a trailer park. Wait till you hear this. Chad Benson Show. 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
1: So, we got a trade war and sanctions. It's a tit for tat and a tat for tit. So there you guys go for that. U.S. set for the largest mass visa revocation in history. Some 200,000. Supreme Court ruling leaves mail in voting rules in limbo. Target, what were you thinking? They had to pull down a kid's clown costume because it looked a little minstrelly. Yeah, somebody swung and missed at that one. Miss North Carolina, USA, sues Pageant for defamation. Remember Brittany, is it Bolton House? She was stripped of her crown because of her conservative political views. Another culture war fight. Get ready for it. Over to Google. Over to Google, baby. Target. Trending in their costume insanity. Yes, indeed. Fulham versus Chelsea. Premier League is back, baby. Yes, indeed, baby. Yes, indeed. Enos Kanter. Freedom. Of course, WNBA. Oh, another culture war. Love it. Callaway golf ad. A little swing and miss from the boys at Callaway and Good. You guys haven't seen that. Let me touch on that a little bit. We talked about it a little bit earlier. And over to Twitter. Trump. Byron Donalds. Mail-in voting. Mail-in voting Canada. Oh, for sure. WNBA, eh? 323-538-2423 at Chet Benson Show is your X, your Insta, your YouTube, and everything else. Love hearing from all of you right here at the Chet Benson Show. Jed York, owner of the 49ers, had a little issue, if you will, with paying for some naughtiness, if you will. All things trending in the magical world of X. As we were talking about, the owner of the 49ers decided he needed a little something-something early in the morning. Dude, you're a billionaire. This is where you decide to do it?
15: Tonight, just before the NFL season kicks off, a stunning turn of events off the field for the San Francisco 49ers. That's 49ers principal owner Jed York pleading no contest to a charge of disorderly conduct in Ohio. The married father of two, who court records show filed for divorce earlier this year, originally arrested on one count of engaging in prostitution. Prosecutors amending the charges, according to court documents. The documents state York responded to an undercover ad placed on a known prostitution website by a local human trafficking task force, arranging to meet a woman at this East Palestine, Ohio trailer park Sunday and pay her $140 in exchange for sex.
1: So wait, you went to a trailer park. You're worth billions of dollars. And you went to a trailer park to meet somebody at a trailer park for $140. Oh my goodness. It's, men, we are pigs at times. We are pigs. I think that's the best way to describe it. In the what were you thinking portion of the program. Coming up, Mike Lyons, military analyst, joins the program. We discuss what's going on in economic D-Day. What can it do? What will it do? Chet Benson Show.

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1: It is that time of the week. Talk to our good buddy Mike Lyons, best damn military analyst in the business and retired major in the Army, as we talk about all the things that are going on globally when it comes to conflicts. And unfortunately, there is a lot of conflicts. First, Mike, I want to talk about economic D-Day. You and I were chatting briefly before this. It feels Hail Mary-ish to me, especially if we don't go after China, because I think China is the big deal in this. And if we don't go after China, the rest of it just seems to be a lot of lip service for a country that's already been sanctioned to death almost.
2: You know, yeah, we're leading now with the Secretary of the Treasury, with Scott Bessent yesterday. And, you know, the economic D-Day, what does that actually mean? It means that as long as you have allies, maybe you can, you know, kind of pull that off. I'm not sure where those allies are. But to your point, it means going after China, Russia, likely collateral damage to India, and surrounding Iran in such a way, technology, for example. So, whether or not the Trump administration could pull this off really remains to be seen. You know, Russia has its own challenges right now with Ukraine still, as that conflict moves on. And today's, like, I guess, Ukraine's Independence Day. And but the economic D-Day, I think, you know, D-Day was successful in 1944 because we had allies, and I'm just not sure we have those allies lined up ready to go today.
1: Yeah, and I think when you go back to those allies, all of us were fighting the same fight, where they're all fighting their own financial issues that have to do with the global economy and where they are. And so it's tough because, yeah, we want them to all be on our sides, but we also have to understand, as us being allies and friends, they've got some of their own issues and they can't afford to, you know, be dragged down anymore.
2: You know, and I just can't tell anymore if it's just people's or these countries' leaders just wanting to see President Trump fail. Frankly, I think it's not in the world's interest to have Iran with a nuclear weapon and ballistic missiles. And that whole thing from the very beginning, I thought was just and right, and we did the right thing. And but, you know, not watching Europe and not watching NATO get involved, not watching other countries get involved, just kind of, for me, from my perspective, just I don't understand it. And now we're at the point where internally you have the Iranians, you know, saying that they don't have enough money. They're apologizing to their citizens. Obviously, the IRGC is not happy with what's going on there. But, you know, two consecutive days in the Post, in New York Post front page, is like, you know, Iran's crumbling from the inside. This is what the Trump administration needs to have happen, because it's really the only solution they have. There's nothing else that's going to happen.
1: Talking to my clients, our military analysts, as we talk about all the things, the conflicts globally. When you look at this, Mike, let's just say, for the sake of argument, this drags on, because their whole thing is it's an act of attrition, right? Like, they feel that we're soft. And that this means far more to them than it does to us, because the average person probably wasn't waking up in the middle of the night worried about Iran, because they're still trying to worry about paying their bills. And they're figuring we're going to blink before they do. And if it gets to November and Trump's in trouble, then that's the blink that they want.
2: Yeah, I think that's it. And, you know, Chad, I don't see the trigger here, right? I don't see that what's over the horizon that's going to determine that makes the Iranians fall internally. There doesn't appear to be this leader, this issue of the external leader like we had back in the 70s. That's off the table. And the IRGC gets more dug in all the time. There's a new foreign minister that briefs the press on a daily basis in there. And so, you know, they seem to be up and running. Pictures from downtown Tehran seems to be going wild there. So again, I don't know what that trigger is going to be. And you're right, the clock is, you know, the race is on until November, as this administration, should the Republicans lose the House. I mean, straight the politics of this is that, and lose the Senate, you know, then we're going to be faced 2 years of impeachment hearings, and we're going to really go nowhere then.
1: If this doesn't work, we get 5 weeks out and it doesn't look like it's working, and prices are now, the pressure's on us with prices as we head towards that. What else can they do at this point in time? Because I still feel like Trump isn't ready to throw a bunch of boots on the ground.
2: No.
1: Because I think he looks at this like, could we win? Again, it's not about whether or not we'd win. We know we would. It's the damage that would be done. And for a guy who promised there would be no more new wars.
2: You know, I think he's got one more card up his sleeve for the election, and that is just open up the markets, the energy markets in particular. I thought, you know, I was talking to an energy trader of all things, you know, last week about what, you know, what would happen if he, you know, just opens up the gas and natural gas and energy markets, and similar to what he's done with the tariffs on beef and those kinds of things this week. You got the U.S. ranchers not happy about it. Well, we wouldn't be, the traders wouldn't be happy about it because the price would come down, but it would translate to the pump and would help, but in the long run, it wouldn't really be the right thing to do. So he always seems to have a short-term thing. He's got some tool ready to be deployed as a matter of leverage. We've talked about leverage this whole entire time. And I think that he'll do everything. He'll use every trick he can to make sure, that prices get relieved at the pump in these places, no matter what it does to the long-term market for. And I think that's really what we're in store for.
1: Let's pivot from there to this whole thing with South Korea, and then we're not going to do some of these war games and stuff. And then this kind of bizarre praising, weird, I get along with Kim Jong-un and we might meet. And then it seemed to go weird because they fired missiles off the next day. And then mm-hmm. the sister came out and she said, yeah, none of that's real. It's a weird thing. You know, Trump, as much as I can sit there and appreciate some of the stuff I look at and go, well, that's kind of an odd thing to do, you know, because I thought South Korea was supposed to be our ally, and it feels like, you know, you're putting a little bit more love to Kim Jong-un than you are our ally.
2: Yeah, this is the classic Trump leverage playbook. Not happy with South Korea, not supporting our what was going on in Iran. But I also think that this is a strategic move, knowing full well that we had to move a carrier out of the Pacific into the Middle East, the George Washington, while we, thank God, got the Abraham Lincoln home, and it's heading home right now. So I think that was also part of that. I think that was cover for things that we just didn't want to get involved with. We really didn't have, there was an exercise that happens every year. They used to call it Team Spirit, and I'm not sure what they call it now, but it's an exercise with the Korean military every year, and it's a great trip. I've talked to folks that were on it and stuff, and I just don't think we have the manpower to do it. So this is our way of getting out of it by saying, you know, you guys didn't play, and that's why we're not going to support this year. And I think it has a lot to do with resources. But this is his playbook. He does, you know, he did open up this conduit with Kim Jong-un, his first administration. And I thought that was positive. I think we should be talking to everybody. But making it to the point where, you know, they're any kind of good guys is just, you know, again, that's a bridge too far. I Trump leverage. This is what he does. But I think there was other things going on there too.
1: You know, and I've never had an issue with him talking to Kim Jong-un, because what we've tried in the past just doesn't work. And, you know, but one thing is weird, the way that we look at Iran and the way that we look at North Korea, because North Korea, they said all the right things back in the day, and they still went ahead and got a nuclear weapon, which, you know, and since then they've been invited to the big boys table, which, right. You know, you got to look around, and nobody's ever threatening to go attack them. And you could see why certain nations might think, you know what, we get a nuclear bomb, we get to go to the big boy table as well. And guess what? We'll have people stay away from us rather than always threaten to attack us.
2: Yeah, the arms race, I think, is on in the Middle East. I mean, the Saudis want one. We saw, you know, back, you know, years ago, the South Africans tried to have one, and, you know, that was stopped. But I, this is why it was important that the Iranians' capability was buried. The Syrians tried to have one. The Iraqis have tried to have one in the last 40 years. It does mean that you're at the big boy table. That's a great analogy, because that's really what it goes on there. And the fact that the Clinton administration and really the Bush administration allowed the North Koreans to get get this capability. And the difference there is those, and I'm going to say this as affectionate as I can, but it's, you know, the North Koreans are not that bright. They didn't have a lot of intellectual capital. They didn't have a lot of industrial capability. They're nothing like the Iranians. The Iranians have got, they're just, you know, a former empire, bigger population, you know, have a lot more resources available to them. The fact that the North Koreans pulled it off is a feather in their cap in a lot of ways, but the Iranians were going down that path, and for sure it's been set back. I you can't argue now, you know, watching people argue that the Iranians won this is just not, doesn't make any sense at all. They've been set back, no question about it. The question is, how long has that been, and what are we going to do to make sure they never bring it back?
1: What's going on in Russia, man? Because I tell you what, dude, I watched yesterday, three Ukrainians were killed, soldiers, with a drone that was only operated by AI. So it was given its marching orders, went and did its thing. But I look at this and I feel like Ukraine's still on the march here, and that Russia's just, I don't know what's going on over there because they're losing so many people.
2: No, for sure. We know that the Russians did have overnight missile strikes in Kyiv, and they continue to take advantage of the fact that the Ukrainians don't have enough canisters and air defense canisters in order to protect themselves. That's the other lesson coming out of that. We've talked about that once that conflict starts, buy Anduril, buy Lockheed, buy anybody that's making Patriot missiles and Storm Shadows, because every country in the world is going to improve their air defense capability, and they're going to stockpile them like you wouldn't believe. I saw a report that the British air defense systems now, the Storm Shadow blueprints have been shared with the Ukrainians. Ukrainians want to get into the manufacturing business. They want to make their own Patriots. They want to make their own Storm Shadows. They want to make their own air defense capability. This is going to be the future. Now lay that over with the drone air defense capability, because the canisters and the Patriots are knocking out the ballistic missiles, but you're going to have a whole nother umbrella worth of air defense for drone swarms and the like. So there's going to be a lot of opportunity going forward if you're a defense contractor, in order to build out what's going to be the future of warfare, which is AI, drones, and autonomous systems.
1: You know, you and I talk about, I don't hear a lot of other people talk about, the warfare world is less humans on one side of it as far as the maybe coming afterwards. But first, it's going to be robots, and it's going to be drones. And the AI thing is amazing, and it's also a little scary because you're giving this thing essentially carte blanche to, even though you're telling it what to do, we're not quite sure exactly how it's going to work, to go be Judge Dredd, the judge, the jury, the executioner.
2: Yeah, I think that there has to be a summit at some point, at least with, the five major countries in the world, to have the technology to do this, because I think you have to divide this into offensive AI and then defensive AI. Defensive AI is okay, right? You've got the Israeli, Iron Dome system and the like, and those things that are able to take out a target because a human couldn't decide, or a human couldn't decide fast enough. I was a fire direction officer in a previous life, and you have the decision whether to shoot something or not. Well, when those missiles are coming at you, you need the AI to determine whether or not that missile is going to hit a target or not. So it's just the offensive AI that I'm concerned about, and where exactly that goes, and take that to the highest level of offensive, AI with nuclear weapons, and now you have just a nightmare scenario. And then on top of the fact that if that gets hacked, if other forces act on that system, override it, then what do we have? So it's that I get it. The horse left the barn, whatever your expression you want to use is, but we need to have a SALT treaty, kind of like we did back in the 80s with nuclear weapons, with Russia and China, when it comes to using these weapons, and get everybody to agree with what's real and what's not.
1: He's the best damn military analyst in the business, Mike Lyons, retired major. People want to reach out to you. What do they do, brother?
2: Major Mike Lyons on the X, if you want to find me there, or on LinkedIn, whatever you want to find me. I look forward to those conversations.
1: Right on, brother. Appreciate you coming on. We'll do it again next week.
2: Thanks, Chad. Thanks for having me.
1: I love talking to Mike, and again, he is totally open to any conversation, so if you reach out to him, he's a great guy, and that's why I would say he's the best damn military analyst in the business, because he is engaging, especially because a lot of listeners I know have engaged with him and sent him, DMs and tweets, and he's always kind to get back. So if you want to chat with him, make sure you check out his X. We're going to wrap it up straight ahead, but first, Home Title Lock. Your home. Your information for your home. You own your home. You're like, I own my house. Guess what? With the advent of AI, creepers have figured out how to go and steal your home, your title. 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What do they do? All they have to do is go online, search all your information because it's public record,

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1: Irreverent? Like, yeah. So what? It's the Chad Benson Show.
2: As we wrap up this amazing, incredible show, as we do every single day, you got to finish on a good. And I say that, and it goes back to my time when I played in Europe, and I had a coach who always said, you got to finish on a good. That last feeling on the field before the next time you touch a ball in the field, you should feel like you finished strong, that confidence. And that's why we have our buddy Rodney here, who delivers nothing but the best words of wisdom.
3: Some days are just crap. It's just full of a bunch of just stupid nonsense, stupid crap. And that's okay. Because even if your day is crap, you're going to be okay. Plus, the crappy days make the really good days even better. So just remember, next time you're having a crappy day, don't worry about it. It'll be over, and then someday you'll have a really good day, and you'll go, hey, this is a really good day. If they're all really good, then there none of them are good, so you got to have some bad ones to just sort of even things out. So have a super freaking awesome crappy day. Okay, bye.
2: Wow. True, right? I mean, think about it. How would you know if your days are good if you didn't have some days that weren't good? And not all days are bad. Some of them are just their days. That right there, kids. That right there. Those are the words of wisdom. And if you're wondering who that guy is, his name is Rodney Norman. He is a comedian, and he looks exactly as he sounds. We were talking yesterday. If you remember Taxi, he looks like Jim Ignatowski if he was to age. And we were to still see old Jim Ignatowski from Taxi. 323-538-2423. At Chad Benson Show is your X, your Insta, your Facebook, and all the other things, including your YouTube. And we will be live tonight right around 8 o'clock Eastern on YouTube. If you have a chance, join us right here on the Chad Benson Show. Another solid, fun show today. Who else gives you a smorgasbord of stuff like we do, right? College football, NFL owner. Doing something naughty. Iran, Canada, SCOTUS, beef, wackiness with Target, military stuff, the Chuds. You're like, what the hell's a Chud? Cannibalistic humanoid underground dweller. They're underneath the streets in New York. They're popping up the other day. We know who they are. We know what they're about. We do so much stuff here. Nobody else does. That's what we're all about. You guys have a blessed and amazing rest of your...
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2: 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As always, Night Night Jack.
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5: ABC News, I'm Dave Packer. Canada is issuing a series of retaliatory tariffs on U.S. imports. It's in response to the 50% tariffs that the Trump administration has imposed on Canadian goods coming into the U.S. Ontario Premier Doug Ford says the auto industry would be hurt the most by tariffs.
6: We're the number one customer. We buy 400% more autos than any other country. So I think we need to come up with a fair and balanced deal. We aren't enemies. We're the closest allies and friends for the last 200 years.
5: Southern Command says a U.S. task force struck another speedboat in the Caribbean that it says was involved in narco trafficking. Senator Darlene Graham, who was appointed to the seat following Lindsey Graham's death, is the projected winner of Tuesday's South Carolina Republican primary runoff, setting her up to take her late brother's spot on the November ballot. Her publicist revealing late Tuesday that country music icon Dolly Parton died after bravely facing a brief battle with cancer. She was 80. This is ABC News. A troubling new study on pro football players and devastating brain injuries. ABC's Steve Osunsami.
7: Scientists are estimating that at least 25% of nearly 900 NFL players who died between 2016 and 2021 were sick with CTE, the degenerative brain disease caused by repetitive hits. But their bigger warning comes after looking at the actual brains of 338 of those players donated by their families to the scientists. 93.2% were positive for CTE.
5: The National Football League has responded to the findings, saying they, quote, continuously strive to make the game of football safer, including by implementing strategies to reduce concussions and head impacts. A case police are calling an unimaginable tragedy out of Billings, Montana. A man killed eight of his relatives, including four children, while they gathered for dinner. Police say the man later set the home on fire before killing himself with a self-inflicted gunshot wound. Dave Packer, ABC News.
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0: and the gateway to the West. Good morning, good evening, wherever you may be across the nation, around the world. I'm George Norrie. This is Coast to Coast AM. Later tonight, UFO sightings and alien visitations. Here's what's happening. Iran and the country of Oman issued a joint statement today announcing a proposal to open a temporary navigational corridor through the Strait of Hormuz. The statement, published by Oman's foreign ministry, said the two countries also agreed to a joint effort to clear the Strait of Mines. Meanwhile, President Donald Trump's administration launched a new wave of sanctions against Iran in an economic D-Day operation. As the Treasury Secretary said, sanctions will isolate Iran financially and cut off its last economic lifelines. Iranian leaders say they have a two-year plan to shoulder the sanctions. And Iranian forces, meanwhile, attacked an oil tanker in the Strait of Hormuz just hours after the U.S. announced the new sanctions. With more on today's activities, here's Tom Danheiser. Tommy?
1: Well, Treasury Secretary Scott Bessent's latest plan for Iran is supposed to end the war and tame the oil markets. The U.S. has begun its new campaign to tighten sanctions against Iran, targeting aviation, shipping, technology, gold, and digital assets such as cryptocurrency. Even though the measures target the regime, ordinary Iranians will inevitably be affected. Beijing says the new measures will only further intensify tensions and that China's cooperation with Iran should not be disrupted. Iran claims it is fully prepared to counter the sanctions. Meanwhile, Iran's Deputy Foreign Minister Kazem Gharibabadi says a new temporary route through the Strait of Hormuz has been agreed upon with Oman. However, the U.S. must return its commitments under the Memorandum of Understanding for the waterway to be opened. And U.S. President Donald Trump claims the U.S. Navy removed and/or detonated all mines within the international waters of the Strait of Hormuz and has warned that any new ship or boat placing new mines will be immediately and systematically destroyed. George?
0: Thank you, Tom. And Dr. John Curtis, the online columnist.com, has been with us since the inception of this war. John, your thoughts on today?
2: Well, George, anybody listening to this blather, this, you know, propaganda coming out of the White House right now about, you know, demining the Strait of Hormuz or, you know, any kind of new sanctions, you know, has to ask themselves, what is the end game here? Where is this headed? Where is the end point? How is he going to get out of this war right now by threatening them with more sanctions? And not only that, but I mean, if you add to that what's going on in Canada right now, which by anybody's analysis is an utter disgrace that the two countries can't come together and come up with a deal that works for both sides and is in this retaliatory sanction mode. You add to that what's going on in Iran, and you realize that Iran now controls the world economy, the energy economy. There's no control that the U.S. has, contrary to what you hear from the White House, over the Strait of Hormuz. The Strait of Hormuz is controlled by the IRGC, which is, as you know, a terror group that now runs the Tehran-based state of Iran. So when you add everything up, it's just more money, more cost, more inflation, more energy problems for the indefinite future. So I don't think, you know, that there's anything positive coming out of Iran right now. And certainly those new sanctions that Trump is proposing is going to make a complete mess of things, just like, you know, the reciprocal tariffs are making in Canada right now. So I think, you know, Trump needs an exit strategy. He needs to get out of Iran. This is, and I think honestly, the only way he's going to get out, because he's too prideful is when the Democrats, hand him his head in November, and they take over the House at the very least, and then we'll see some kind of change, some kind of consensus over what to do with this war and these completely failed Canadian relations. That's what I think.
0: All right. Thank you, John. John's website, onlinecolumnist.com. Thank you, John. And as John mentioned, Canada announced retaliatory tariffs as high as 50% on hundreds of United States products, including some steel and aluminum goods, furniture and clothing. The levies, which take effect on September 8th, are set to escalate a trade war that erupted over the weekend after official negotiations collapsed and a fresh round of U.S. levies took hold.

0: Dolly Parton has died following a brief battle with cancer. According to her representatives, she was 80 years old. Dolly Parton was a country music legend known for timeless hits including Jolene, 9 to 5, which you just heard, and I Will Always Love You. She was born January 19, 1946 in Tennessee and grew up in a large family in the Smoky Mountains. She built a career that spanned country music, pop culture, film, television, business, and philanthropy, and she was a great person. Dolly Parton will be missed, dead at the age of 80. In a moment, Drew Pearson joins us from criticalhealthnews.com as we talk about your health, and then we'll take calls very soon and next hour as well. Next on Coast to Coast AM.
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0: 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Here's that toll-free number to call for assistance if you want it to chat with somebody about what Dr. Drew says. 1-855-949-7234, 1-855-949-RADIO, and the website that you should go to every day at least once, criticalhealthnews.com. Dr. Drew Pearson, back on Coast to Coast. Drew, welcome back, my friend. How are you?
4: Doing just fine, George. Thank you for asking.
0: Looking forward to this. Sad news about Dolly Parton, isn't it?
4: Oh, my goodness. I was telling Tom, she wrote Coat of Many Colors and Jolene in one day.
0: And that great I Will Always Love You, which Whitney Houston took and turned into a record, was a great song.
4: And she's there's so many other songs that she wrote for other people.
0: Dr. Pearson, let's talk a little bit about the affliction. We don't know what type of cancer she has or had, but it was cancer that did her in. What exactly is cancer? Is it a disease, virus? What do they call it?
4: You know, that's there's a new controversial thing about that. But until I see more evidence, I'll stay away from the whole parasite argument. But there are a lot of people who are in the know. They claim that there are very small parasites that are found in cancer. Now, It does make sense. If your immune system's low, you're going to have opportunists and opportunist parasites in your system. So whether they're there before or after is the big question. But if I had an answer, I'd have a Nobel Prize, George. Yeah. Nobody knows exactly what causes cancer. We do know that cancer cells don't need a whole lot of oxygen. We do know, so they're hard to get rid of. We do know that cancer cells usually have a higher metabolic rate, so that's why they love sugar so much. There are certainly herbs that you can use, curcumin. We have something called pumeric at Youngevity, pumeric, and that's our curcumin formula. And they've done studies at Ames Cancer Center in Texas, and the last I heard, it could kill 23 cancer lines in a test tube. We also have our plant-derived minerals. Plant-derived minerals are very inexpensive. They're like $27. That's kind of what got me interested in Youngevity. It was Dr. Wallach was his first product that he sold when I was working in Santa Cruz in the early 80s was the plant-derived minerals. They come from a Native American healing well. I believe it's in Utah. It could be Idaho. It comes from the underground where the oceans have receded, and the artesian water there basically causes the minerals to go into a suspended state, basically, and they're very easily absorbed and chelated in the system. So, I've heard stories of people that were chain smokers their whole life never got cancer. You know, so wow. Yeah, it's so you can do everything right and still get it. Look at Steve Jobs, very strict vegetarian. He got pancreatic cancer. So a friend of mine's three sisters, a chiropractor friend of mine, he has three sisters. They all have pancreatic cancer. So with it, is there a genetic component? Must be that as well.
0: And once cancer hits the pancreas, that's just about it, isn't it?
4: Yeah. Yeah, you're a goner.
0: Sadly. And there's some other areas that are easy to battle, but cancer in the liver, that's another tough one, isn't it?
4: It sure is. It sure is. Cancer in the lung, that's another tough one as well.
0: What causes these cells to go crazy, Drew?
4: Well, the cancer has a, even though cancer is very elemental, it has the will to survive. And just like everything else in nature, survival is key. And these cells have adapted to reproduce at high rates to survive.
0: When you finally got interested in health and supplementation, what was the first attempt you made personally for yourself?
4: The thing I recommend for most people, as a chiropractor, I learned what to put in my body. When I first studied Chinese medicine, we had to learn how to get the stuff out of our body, the toxins, things like that. So the first thing you do is you clean out your intestinal tract. Number one, as my Chinese teacher would say, there's no point in putting good on bad. So the whole idea is you get some kind of elimination. Rhubarb, there used to be this rhubarb tea you could buy at the health food store. Very inexpensive. They probably still sell it. In Chinese medicine, we have a number of different formulas to clean out the intestinal tract. So that's number one. Start with a clean lower GI tract. And then begin to understand what foods agree with you and what don't. I mean, some foods your body can tolerate really well, others they don't. We do know that seafood is one of the best things you could possibly eat, right? We do know that for example, if you have weak blood, you eat geese or you eat duck, because they fly at high altitudes and their blood holds the oxygen so they can fly at high altitudes. So duck is considered to be a blood tonic. So you really got to get educated on what foods do what for your body and where your own weaknesses are.
0: Is it conceivable as well that leukemia is a cancer?
4: Oh, it certainly is, cancer of the white blood cells.
0: And how does that fester?
4: Well, it's in the bone marrow. And Dr. Wallach used to say that the idea is to build up the internal structure of the bone marrow to crowd out the leukemia, which is, you know, of course, he had some ideas that nobody had. I can't tell you whether that's been successful or not. I can tell you, though, Dr. Nee, my teacher from my acupuncture school, would use raw aconite. It's monk's head. And I don't recommend anybody use it because it's very toxic. But he would use it on leukemia cases, and he'd actually cure children with leukemia. We had a hematologist from Orlando drive to the Space Coast to ask him what he was doing. So now that didn't happen to all his clients, I'm sure all his customers. And cancer has a way of spontaneously coming and going. So, for example, stomach cancer is one of those coming and goings.
0: Why do some people have great results battling cancer on their own and others do not? What's the difference? Is it the immune system?
4: Absolutely, their immune system. And their body is pretty clean internally.
0: I happen to have been a fan of Edgar Cayce, the late American prophet, who said that if you eat several almonds a day, you will prevent cancer. He didn't use the cure word, but he said you'd prevent cancer. What is it about things like almonds and apricots that battle that?
4: Well, I was lucky enough to take a weekend seminar from Edgar Cayce's naturopath. So that was very, very interesting. So what was the question, George? I'm sorry.
0: What is it about the almonds and the apricots that battle cancer?
4: It has cobalt in it, and the cobalt interferes with the transfer of the genetic material in a cancer cell, probably because of the high turnover of genetic material. It picks up the cobalt and basically ends up making the cancer cell not very good for reproducing. We have something called Fucoid Z. We've been using it for macular degeneration, but if you do the research on PubMed and you go deep into it, Fucoid Z actually changes the genetics of cancer cells. So there are natural cures out there. It's just a matter of finding the right ones.
0: Is cobalt used in chemotherapy?
4: Sure is.
0: That's what I thought. It's one of the main ingredients, isn't it?
4: That's right. And cobalt was also discovered. There was a study done on sheep in New Zealand, and they were losing their wool, and they discovered the soil was low in cobalt. So it's a necessary ingredient. It's not something that's medicinal. It's something that's absolutely necessary in small amounts.
0: Dr. Drew has a book out called Natural Standard Herb and Supplement Guide and Evidence-Based Reference. His website is radiohealthdoc.com, which is part of the criticalhealthnews.com team. And again, that toll-free number to call for assistance. There are people, he's got a staff behind him, taking notes on everything he says. You might be driving a truck right now and you can't take notes. Call this number and just say, hey, when they were talking about this, they'll have the answer for you. 1-855-949-7234, 1-855-949-RADIO. Where do we get your book, Drew?
4: You can get it on Amazon or any used bookstore. We printed up a certain number of them, and that was it. Wouldn't you know, a pharmaceutical company bought the rights, so we didn't do a second edition. But it was I was one of the peer review guys on it. There are about 200 doctors that helped compile it. I learned a lot, let's put it that way, doing that book. 900 supplements in there.
0: Well, there's nothing more important than wellness for a human being, because if you don't have your health, you can't take care of the people you care about, and that's the most important thing. You agree, Doc?
4: Absolutely right. Absolutely. My dad used to say the same thing.
0: He was a very learned man, to be sure. We're going to take a short break with Dr. Drew Peterson and come back and begin phone calls to help you. We do this every 3 weeks to help you folks last a little longer so you can listen to this show. But we'll be back in a moment with calls with Dr. Drew Peterson from CriticalHealthNews.com.
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1: 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Great lady that she was. 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We'll take calls next hour with him as well. The Paranormal Podcast Network keeps cruising along. 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
2: 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So a lot of listening for you. 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

0: And welcome back, George Norrie. You're talking with Dr. Drew Peterson from criticalhealthnews.com. We'll take your calls this half hour and next hour as well. Drew, at what point in your life did you decide you wanted to help people medically?
1: To tell you the truth, it started when I saw that I could change things, make changes. And when I got in the hydroponics business and I raised 100,000 pounds of tomatoes at 23 years old with a NASA associate, we were doing trace element analysis on our plants and 800 growers around the country. And I discovered that if you add this, the plant does better. If you add that, the plant does better. So I thought, wow, I could make a change on the biology. So I just took the next step from plant nutrition to people nutrition.
0: What's going on with all these diseases and lettuce and jalapenos with salmonella and cyclospora issues? And where's it all coming from?
1: It's the handlers. They don't wash their hands. They don't have the facilities. It's a tough life working out in the field over 100 degrees picking lettuce.
0: That's most of the problem, then.
1: I grow hydroponic lettuce, and that's clean as could be. So if you get hydroponic lettuce, you'll never have that problem.
0: Now, what does this do to companies like Taylor Farms that have this problem with their suppliers?
1: That's a very good question. It's what they really should just do the right thing. Put a sink, some kind of sink with people, where the people can wash their hands. Some kind, you know, sanitation is everything. So it's no surprise. It's a time bomb.
0: Is it an issue buying these foods from Mexico?
1: Yeah.
0: Would you stop doing that if you had the druthers?
1: If I had a choice, yeah, but I mean, it's good luck.
0: Let's take some calls. We're lining up for you. East of the Rockies, Michael's with us, driving in Colorado. Hey, Michael, go ahead.
2: Hey, thank you for taking my call. I just want to find out, one of the things that my grandma was like really into Edgar Cayce, and I started following him, you know, a lot of the things that he wrote. And one of the things that I found in, you know, scientific literature is that cancer doesn't live well within a body that has a lot of selenium in it. And now almonds and actually Brazil nuts have even a higher concentration of this. You had said cobalt, but I wondered if selenium plays any role in this also, or am I wrong?
0: Good question.
1: Absolutely correct, sir. But the selenium is a very strong antioxidant. Dr. Wallach used to say that it can prevent prostate cancer, and the FDA went all over him. And then the rumor is, I don't know, that's what I had heard, was that he paid $500 million for some attorneys, and they basically beat the FDA and said, well, yes, selenium, it does have anti-cancer effects of the prostate. It's a very strong free radical scavenger. And what it does is it pulls away the heavy metals from the body.
0: We know the attorney, Jonathan Emore, Drew, who's a great guy, and he battled the FDA and won many times for Doc Wallach.
1: Wow.
0: Truly remarkable.
1: Talk about going after the big boys. I have my own experience with the FDA. I signed a contract for a formulation I used for shingles. And I used it on my patients, a Chinese formula that nobody knew much about. And I got 100 bottles made. It seemed like I got rid of it, almost all of my patients. So I had a company in Texas who was going to make it up. And apparently the FDA told them that they better not, because they were listening on the phones. And they said, we have vaccines coming out. So as a result, that was the end of my entrepreneurship.
0: That happens, but at least you tried. John, let's go to John in Wisconsin. Go ahead, John.
3: Hello, George. Hello, Dr. Drew. Brief comment and a question, please. 7 weeks ago, I started smoking cigarettes to help calm me down. I actually enjoy the cigarettes. However, it's a disgusting habit, and hardly anybody smokes anymore. I need to quit smoking by September 14th. On September 15th, I'm moving to live closer to my girlfriend. She will not tolerate me smoking around her grandchildren. Dr. Drew, my question is, I've heard there's some over-the-counter items to help. I'm not familiar with any of them, and I'm looking for your recommendation, please. And, George, thank you for taking my call.
0: All right. Thank you, John. Well, how do you stop cold turkey, Drew? Go ahead.
1: Yeah. Well, George has got it right. If you can stop tomorrow cold turkey, you certainly do it. What you can do, however, though, is don't smoke the cigarette all the way down to start with. Smoke the cigarette halfway, put it out. And that way you're not getting a heavy dose of nicotine and all the toxins that make you come back for more. So you start by maybe doing it that way. Get yourself the patch, get yourself the gum. There are vaccines you can get that will also decrease your urge to smoke. So there are a lot of options out there, and you got to keep your eyes open, but you really, like George says, you just have to come to the conclusion that is it the cigarettes or her? I mean, I had a girlfriend that smoked. I couldn't take it either, so I understand.
0: It is not a very easy task when you get addicted to it, as a lot of people are, Drew. It's hard to stop, isn't it?
1: Yeah, and they're loaded in toxins. I mean, think about it. Something that's moist like tobacco can sit on the shelf for years and not go bad. What's in there?
0: Next up, Janice in Missouri, east of the Rockies. Hi, Janice.
4: Hi. Thank you for taking my call.
0: Of course.
4: And what I wanted to ask was, what does ground cinnamon do to keep people from getting cancer, and how does it kill the VEGF? And I'm not talking about the Saigon cinnamon. I'm talking about just the pure cinnamon.
0: What do you know about cinnamon, Drew?
1: In Chinese medicine, we use the bark, and we use the cortex under the bark for different reasons. The bark is typically the one that's used for cancer. Cancer is what we lives in, what, as it was described to me in Chinese medicine, it lives in a cool, dark place. So that's why mushrooms can work to get rid of cancer, because the mushrooms will displace it because they live in a cool, dark place. Now the cinnamon, the outside of the cinnamon is a very hot herb. So basically it's the hotness, the property of the herb, the very hot property of the herb, that makes it very uncomfortable for the cancer cell to live, because it changes the external environment the cancer cell lives in, very much like the mushrooms do.
0: Doesn't cinnamon help lower glucose levels?
1: Sure does.
0: And when the earlier caller talked about selenium, exactly what is selenium?
1: It's a mineral. It's a mineral that's found in... it's a micro mineral. You don't take a whole lot of it. We have a selenium product that has about 50 milligrams in it. Dr. Wallach included

0: For you, Drew, what do you have, Tommy?
1: Hey, Drew, Sadie in Austin, Texas. This is kind of interesting. She wants to know, what is it about a chocolate bar and how does it affect the body that makes it so negative to eat them?
0: Depends on what kind of chocolate it is, too, Drew.
1: I think she's talking, she says a Hershey bar here, so.
2: Well, Hershey bars has a lot of preservatives and a lot of dairy in it. So a dark chocolate is absolutely the opposite. Dark chocolate's very, very healthy for the heart, as a matter of fact.
0: That's what I heard. I heard that.
2: Well, it makes sense, does it? What do you give to somebody that you love during Valentine's Day? Chocolate.
0: Dark chocolate.
2: Yeah.
0: West of the Rockies, Angel is with us in San Diego, California. Hello, Angel.
3: Hey, George. Hey, Doc. Hi, my wife called last time. She spoke with Ben about her knee. Remember Esther? Esther from beautiful San Diego. She called.
0: Yes, I sure do.
3: Yeah, and so awesome advice. Longevity products. We swear up and down on them. They're amazing. We purchased the supplements that were needed, and her knee's a lot better now. So we thank you guys for all the work you guys do. The question we have. Oh, side note, George. It's been about 4 years or so since you had the show in Seattle. My wife and I were the ones dancing on stage when you were closing the show at the end. I don't know if you recall this or not.
0: That's right. But, when I was singing, you like that?
3: Yes, yes. Remember, there was the lady first with the dog, and then my wife and I went on the stage. You're like, no, it's a couple. George said a couple. So anyways, I'm sorry to sidetrack. So doctor, I just want to, energy products. We take the ACT product from Longevity. But my wife and I, you know, just big on working out, big on hiking, big on all outer activities. We have a good diet. So we can't say that we have actual flaws in where, you know, in what we do right. But does Longevity have a newer, different product that you can recommend that like a pre-workout of some sort that perhaps a new product?
2: We have a number of sports drinks and but with the different flavors as well. So you probably want to. It's just a matter of what flavors you like. Yeah, we have something that you definitely would work out with. And it's loaded in vitamins as well.
0: Does the website point out a lot of that, Doc?
2: Yes, so it's not definitely on the website.
0: CriticalHealthNews.com, and that's important. I mean, I take the Tangy Tangerine a lot. That's loaded with all kinds of minerals. I like that.
2: It is. It's like over 120 things in there.
0: What is it about the human body that needs those kinds of ingredients to keep protected?
2: Well, you got to look at it this way. The life expectancy of a Roman is like 20-something years old, usually. So we're living longer. And with age, our bodies become inefficient as far as absorbing foods and nutrients are concerned. Also, the soils are irrigated and washed out. Minerals are there's no topsoil left anywhere. Topsoil is precious. And as a result of the irrigation, that topsoil has ended up in the rivers. So it's a matter of farming techniques, and it's a matter of living longer that we have different requirements.
0: How did traditional Chinese medicine get so interesting in what they did?
2: Well, it's because everything they did was documented ever since, for the last certainly 2,500, 3,000 years. So every formula was documented before the emperor. And if the emperor didn't get any better, the doctor would be executed. So needless to say, the quality control of medicine improved rapidly in China for that reason. But it's mainly the documentation over the years. And, I mean, yeah, they experimented with prisoners. Yeah, they did. I'm sure we do that here. They were very systematic about their paperwork, and they followed the book They follow the rules. That's the thing in Chinese medicine. You follow what the masters did. You don't make things up. In America, in our medicine, we're trying to make something up. So we

0: can get a good paycheck. In China, we're more or less just rediscovering what has been used in the past and going with that as a starting point.
1: If you're a parent listening in and you've got a couple kids, what's the best thing to do for them so they go the right path?
0: Well, certainly elimination is number one, because again, you know, if your child has any kind of constipation, you want to deal with that regularly. Prune juice, you know, simple things like prune juice, traditional stuff that we've known for years, a ripe banana will help loosen up the stool. Number two, you want to make sure the child gets enough vitamin C, because the heart, the mitochondria all are dependent on vitamin C. The next thing you want to make sure they have enough protein, because they're building connective tissue, bone and muscle. Make sure they get the essential fatty acids that you find in fish, for example, to help the brain and to help the cardiovascular system.
1: That all adds up. We're going to come back and take some final calls next hour with Dr. Drew Peterson, and you're next on Coast to Coast AM.
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0: to think you were raised in a barn or by wolves, or raised in a barn by wolves.
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7: ABC News, I'm Dave Packer. We're learning more about the death of Dolly Parton. A publicist revealing late Tuesday that Parton died after bravely facing a brief battle with cancer. Fans visiting Nashville's Country Music Hall of Fame, where there is a Dolly Parton exhibit expressing their shock.
8: Always known her as a great musician, singer, actress. And after going to her exhibition here, I found out a lot more about what a generous, generous person she was. And what a friend in the state of Tennessee. How much she's actually done here.
7: Dolly Parton was 80. The U.S.-Canada trade war explodes immediately after President Trump hit Canada with 50% tariffs. Canada striking back, imposing new tariffs on 700 U.S. imports beginning in less than 2 weeks. In South Carolina, Senator Darlene Graham won a special primary Republican election to fill the seat of her brother, the late Senator Lindsey Graham, for a full term. This is ABC News. Bone dry conditions in the western U.S. fueling wildfire worries, including in Texas, where a fast-moving blaze is already causing problems. ABC's Melissa Adan.
9: West of Fort Worth, Texas, it's an all-out aerial assault on the out-of-control Ross Fire. The raging inferno going from 25 acres to more than 50,000 in less than a day. That's nearly 80 square miles, an area roughly the size of Baltimore. It's fueled by bone-dry brush and triple-digit temperatures that have plagued the West all summer. Outside Reno, firefighters are still trying to gain the upper hand on a fire that's forced tens of thousands to evacuate.
7: 22-year-old Zymir Hughes, a man believed to have terrorized Philadelphia residents while wearing a creepy mask, was taken into custody in Las Vegas by U.S. Marshals. Hughes is now being held in Clark County pending extradition to Pennsylvania, where he'll face charges including terroristic threats, harassment, and intimidation. Dave Packer, ABC News.
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0: And welcome back. George Norrie with you, along with Dr. Drew Peterson. Drew, taking care of yourself with supplements, it's not rocket science, is it?
1: George, and for example, just say, same thing as I mentioned with a child. The only thing I didn't bring up because of our time, you know, problem, is that exercise, hydration, okay, vegetables, enough vegetables, and fruits as well. Now, Youngevity has something called 20 Daily, which is a cap freeze dried 20 vegetables freeze dried in a capsule, and 18 Daily, which are fruits freeze dried in a capsule. So if you don't have time, your child doesn't have time, these are something you can maintain a pretty good diet by adding these supplements right here.
0: And that's important too. And you don't have to do it every day. You do it a few times a day, maybe.
1: Yeah, exactly. Twice a day is plenty.
0: Let's go to the calls. Catherine in Los Angeles to get us started. Catherine, welcome to the program.
2: Well, thank you, gentlemen. It's a pleasure to speak with you. Thank you for taking my call.
0: Thank you.
2: I have several things here, but one of them is, I think, the most important. I have a red spot that appear on my forearms, and they've been doing that for like maybe the last 8 months. The first one I got was about the size of a button on a baby's dress. And then a couple of weeks ago, I got one that was like the size of a nickel. And then I'm not sure if it's associated with that, but one afternoon I was at work and I just looked down at my hand and my forearm was bleeding, and I hadn't done anything. I hadn't bumped it. I hadn't done anything. Okay, we got that cleaned up. Then that same night, I was at a restaurant to have dinner, and the other arm started bleeding simultaneously. So can you tell me what is going on with that?
1: Yeah, first question I'm going to ask you, are you on a blood thinner or any kind of medication?
2: No, I'm not on anything right now.
1: Okay. Okay. The next thing is that you have a probably have a platelet issue. So because the platelets are supposed to stop the bleeding, and as we get older, our skin gets thin, you know, we lose the fat layer under it. So we tend to damage it a lot easier than we did when we were younger. But you need to get a blood test. Get a blood test, see if your platelets are low. And if they are, you need to deal with that, because you could get a bleed on your brain and you could get a stroke. So take care of business, okay?
2: All right.
0: Where are you bleeding from, Catherine?
2: From my forearms. And it just started. I mean, I just looked down and here was blood running down. And as I say, one time I was just walking down the hall in the office. The other time I was sitting at a restaurant. So I didn't bump it or do anything to hurt it.
0: No cuts or anything like that, huh?
2: No, I didn't have anything like that. Yeah, it was just like a nosebleed, but instead it was an arm bleed.
0: Does it just ooze through the skin, Drew?
2: Pardon?
1: Well, but you didn't have any trauma, so, you know, probably not. Maybe get some vitamin D and a little sun in, that may, you know, that seems to be a cure-all for a lot of things. But please, don't... you know, it's no big deal getting a blood test, getting a panel done. You know, how old are you, ma'am, if you don't mind me asking? Hello? Okay. Well, anyway, get it done, okay? Because you want to rule things out. And then you go after something alternative. But like I said, you don't want to bleed on the brain. You'd be in big trouble, all right?
0: What do you think of little baby aspirins every day?
1: That's a wonderful thing for thin the blood and decrease the risk of clotting. But in her case, it'll probably make it worse.
0: What creates thick blood?
1: Toxins. Not enough water, number one. And it's what we call in Chinese medicine dirty blood. There are some people... You can see the blood will have a brown color to it rather than a bright red color, which means they're loaded in toxins.
0: Next up, we've got Jeremy in North Dakota. Hello there, Jeremy. Jeremy, you there? No, Well, he's probably fallen asleep. He's let's go to Ruth.
1: Maybe he was abducted, George.
0: You never know.
1: He was abducted, possibly.
0: You never know. Hi, Ruth.
3: Hi, George and Drew, Dr. Drew. Thank you for taking my call. And, George, I eat dark chocolate every day, and you'll never believe what I eat it with. I eat it with Old Bay seasoning. It's actually very good. Sounds kind of strange, but it's very good. And, Dr. Drew, you are so right about, before my question, you were so right about the farm work, because I worked on a tomato farm one summer, and I worked picking for a couple of days, and then I was packing. And you're right, there's no sink at the farm. There's nowhere to wash your hands. And some of the people that are actually picking in the field, some of them even actually bring their babies with them, and they actually change the baby's diapers and stuff out in the field. It's kind of crazy. But anyway, my question for you, Dr. Drew, is about food. Okay, I have a real hard time eating. My doctor was freaking out the other day because I only weigh 80 pounds. And anyway, I would like to know who made up the rule that we need to eat three meals a day, because I don't think they do this in other countries. And a lot of us people, especially when we're older, we only eat once a day. So could you comment on that, please? Thank you.
1: You eat when you're hungry.
3: You know, that's what I say.
1: You eat when you're hungry, because that's the way you go. Now, look, also, you probably ought to get some digestive enzymes. We have something called Daily Digest, which has probiotics and enzymes to digest your food. That may also help increase your appetite a little bit, because 80 pounds is a little bit low, you know. So another thing you want to do is learn food combining. So, for example, if you eat watermelon or you eat any kind of melon, they're through your stomach in about a half hour. If you eat a roast beef, it takes three hours to get through your GI tract. So mix foods together that have the same residence time. You can look that up on the internet.
0: Let's go to first-time caller Karen in Tennessee. Hello, Karen. Go ahead.
4: Wow. Hello. I am very excited to call you. I jumped out of bed when I heard Dr. Drew was on. I am new to Tennessee, and in the first 6 months of living here, I got bit by ticks.
0: Oh.
4: And yes, I got the alpha gal, so which wasn't a big deal for me because I never really ate that much red meat. So the problem is now I've developed a dairy allergy, and I can't have my favorite cheeses and butters and anything like that. So do you have any hints to help me get over this dairy allergy?
0: And did you come down with any Lyme's disease?
4: Not when I was living here. I have had Lyme in the past.
1: Wow.
4: Because I came from Maine. Yeah. But so I went for acupuncture and for the alpha gal. And then I tested clear for the alpha gal. This spring, I got bit by four more ticks, and that sparked everything again. So I had the acupuncture treatment done again, and now I'm clear from that again, but I still cannot have any dairy.
0: What do you recommend, Drew? Go ahead.
1: Yeah, go to the store and get lactose-free dairy. Have you tried that?
4: Yes. Yep. And I'm eating a lot of plant-based, you know, cheeses and things like that.
1: Okay. And get yourself the digestive enzymes. It may make up for the lack of enzymes you are to be able to process the foods that you're eating. Try it.
4: Oh, I will. Thank you very much. I never thought of that.
1: Yes, the Daily Digest, it's called.
4: Okay.
0: Karen, where are you when you get infested by ticks?
4: Well, I live in the woods.
0: And you live in the woods?
4: I live in a very heavily wooded area in Tennessee, and we have a ton of deer. I mean, they're everywhere here. And I love the woods. I'm an outdoorsy girl, and I don't even go out now, especially this time of year. They're pretty heavy, and then there are chiggers as well, which was a nice introduction to moving to Tennessee as well. My first day here, I got chiggers because I went out walking in the woods. So
0: nice little stroll. And the ticks are some of the worst insects that, God has made, Drew.
1: Dirty. They're really dirty.
0: What's their purpose? I mean, things have purposes on this planet. What's the purpose of a tick?
1: That's probably a philosophical question, but I suppose they're there to call the herd. I mean, you know, most insects, either they're good for us or bad for us. So maybe to keep the populations down, maybe to increase the immune factors of the herd.
0: Let's go to Dustin in Georgia. Hello, Dustin. Go ahead.
5: Pretty daggone cool. But anyways,
0: you made it, so, Dustin.
5: Hey, if I don't make anything else, I did this, baby. But, years ago, I was a bodybuilder. And one supplement I never tried, never used, or really didn't particularly entertain was those over-the-counter testosterone supplements. And I've always wondered, do any of them, as far as over-the-counter goes, hold any weight as far as what they advertise?
1: Look for something. We have something called in longevity. We have a formula to
0: right?
1: build up your testosterone. So it's called I can't remember.
0: It's but called Zero test.
1: Very good, George. So that would be helpful. Also, look for something that's got tribulus in it. The tribulus, they'll list they'll have an assay on it, let you know how effective it is. But tribulus will raise testosterone levels because weightlifters have been using it for a long time. And it's in the wheat family. It's just an herb.
0: And Dustin, we have a sponsor under healthylooking.com. If you want to try them out, they've got a testosterone supplement available that they swear works on increasing your testosterone levels. Why is testosterone so important, Drew?
1: Well, for men and women, testosterone is important. Basically, testosterone gives you alertness, and alertness is necessary for survival. So that's why it helps the brain and decision-making. The testosterone also helps as well the fight or flight mechanism associated with staying alive in the wild. So it's that mechanism as well that helps build up the muscle and helps build up the metabolism, makes the heart stronger. So it's there for survival.
0: And the text and tweets keep coming in. Tom, what do we have for Drew?
6: Hey, Drew, Barry in Tennessee would like to know the best food to eat to keep his skin healthy.
1: Mm-hmm. Probably eggs would be one of them, because eggs are complete. Another thing you probably want to eat is fish, because of the oils in the fish will help protect the skin. And dairy products are good for the skin as well.
0: How do you know if your skin's not healthy or not, Drew?
1: You don't bruise easily, number one. Number two, you don't bleed easily. And it looks good. It has a nice color tone to it. It's got a good turgor to it where you're able to pinch it and it goes right back to the normal position. So in other words, when you pinch it, it doesn't stay pinched. That tells you the turgor of the skin, and that's a good indicator.
0: West of the Rockies, Sandy's with us in Portland, Oregon. Hello, Sandy.
7: Hi, George. This is the first time I've called in, and I've been a long time coast-to-coast listener, way back to when Art Bell was the host.
0: Well, thank you and welcome to the show.
7: Awesome. And Dr. Drew, unfortunately, I didn't get to hear your entire discussion this evening, but I did come in at the point when you were discussing why we need vitamins and, you know, the washing away of the good constituents in the soil by irrigation. And I'm a naturopathic doctor here in Portland, and I've taught environmental medicine to our naturopathic medical students for years. And what I discovered as I was teaching this class is that we are all in a giant experiment for exposure to many different toxic chemicals. I mean, they're in the air, the food, the water, the soil, and the constant assault. And we absolutely need the support of vitamins and minerals so that the liver and the kidneys can do their detoxification functions and help us, you know, eliminate these noxious substances. Frankly, it's a testament to the human body that any of us are standing, I think, because of many things that I've learned. In fact, DDT has been found in breast milk of Inuit women in the Arctic Circle who follow the traditional diet. Now, they've never used DDT up there. It's just a volatile chemical that came down in precipitation and worked its way up the food chain, and it localizes in fat. And breast milk happens to be a route of excretion. So good for the mom, but not so much for the baby. Anyway, I just wanted to share
1: the polar
7: that.
1: Bears.
7: And if you have any specific products that you can recommend that boost up those detoxification systems, I think it would be good for the listeners to hear that.
1: We do. We do. As a matter of fact, Dr. Wallach used to take it every day, and it's called Rainforest Herbs, and it's a nice combination of a lot of naturopathic herbs that will help clean out the intestinal tract, because a lot of these things will, we have deposited in the GI tract and then get recycled back into the blood. That and fiber. That way, at least you can get, if you're on the way of eliminating it, it won't get back into your system. Also, a good sauna is very good to sweat it out, sweat your lymphatics out, because a lot of these things reside in the lymphatic system.
0: I went to lunch one day, Drew, with Dr. Wallach, and he had a suitcase full of supplements.
1: Yeah.
0: There must have been 100 different type in there.
1: Yeah.
0: I love him.
1: Yep, he believed what he practiced what he preached.
0: He sure does. Dr. Drew Peterson with us. We're going to continue taking calls when we come back in a moment. The website is criticalhealthnews.com, and the book he's got is called Natural Standard Herb and Supplement Guide, an evidence-based reference. Back in a moment with you on Coast to Coast AM.
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0: Hi, I'm Kristen Bell. 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
1: Next hour, retired Army Lieutenant Colonel Kevin Randall, who appears on our news segments on Thursdays talking about UFO sightings, joins us with his new book, UFO Sightings and Alien Visitations. I'm looking forward to that. We'll be back in a moment with Dr. Drew Peterson and take final calls with him from criticalhealthnews.com. Tom Danheiser is here to tell you about a new television program we have called Strange Universe.
2: That is what it's called. 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So if you go to coasttocoastam.com right now, Lex has the info up in the carousel and also under our events section. And we have a little snippet that you can see, and you can see our brand new set. You can see Daniel Brinkley on there, and just a lot of fun. So we want you to check it out. It's Strange Universe.
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1: 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And through the app, you can sign up as well. And again, if you live in Canada, our great neighbors to the north, sign up and be an insider now too. And now we got a call who wanted to know about testosterone. Here you go.
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0: And welcome back, George Norrie, along with Dr. Drew Peterson from criticalhealthnews.com. And Drew, before we get back with the final calls, I want to thank you for being part of the criticalhealthnews.com team. You folks do a great job.
1: Thank you. Ben was my inspiration, and he's the one that hooked me up to this. And it's been life-changing for me as well as it is for everybody we help.
0: What has been one of the most satisfying aspects in your career that you've undertaken?
1: Oh, gosh, there's so many. I had a man, the difficult cases where they've gone to other doctors and nothing else worked. So one of those, for example, was I had a man come in who about every 20 minutes or so, his right eye would go blind on him for about 20 seconds, and then it would come back. Yeah. And he was in his 60s, pretty healthy. Well, he had been to the Basco Clinic in Miami. He had been to the Mayo Clinic in Minnesota. He had been to the Cleveland Clinic as well. And he had been in New York to Sloan Kettering, I believe. Nothing helped. So I looked up in my Chinese herbal medicine book on ophthalmology, what do you use for a bruise in the eye, figuring there was a clot. Made up the formula for him, 3 or 4 bags of herbs, 1 weekend. After that, he came back. He never had a problem again.
0: That's amazing.
1: So he spent about $80,000 on all these other guys, and he spent about under $200 in my office.
0: That's fine. Good for you. It makes you feel great, doesn't it?
1: Yeah, it'd be nice if we got rewarded. We in alternative medicine got rewarded for what we do, but we're still, we're pretty low on the food chain when it comes to insurance reimbursement.
0: Let's go back to the calls. They keep lining up here for you. Jay in New Orleans. Go ahead, Jay.
2: Thank you guys both. I appreciate both of y'all.
0: Thank you.
2: I'm still fighting long COVID is my problem. I got the swelling of the foot and the lower legs and the heart acts up a little bit now and then. Is there something you could do about that or what you tell me to do?
0: Still hanging in there with COVID, Doc. What do we do?
1: We've got a formula that's used for influenza and other viruses. It may work for you really well. It's called Seasonal Immunity Pack. And it does have echinacea, and use echinacea you take before you have the problem, but it's been shown that it can help afterwards. But Seasonal Immunity Pack, I've taken it myself when the COVID came through as a preventative thing as well. And I've had a lot of the clients use it, and they say it helps. Seasonal Immunity Pack.
0: I had two friends, Drew, who died of COVID when it hit, and sad situation. And I'm convinced, and I think people that are finally agreeing with me, it came out of that Wuhan lab in China.
1: It's a bioweapon, for goodness sake.
0: Exactly.
1: Yeah.
0: I think it was released accidentally. I don't think it was on purpose, but it was made in that lab.
1: Well, there's a strange coincidence about that as well. The theory goes that it was released around Chinese New Year's when all the Chinese are traveling all over the country. So that's another conspiracy thing that you might want to consider.
0: Robert in the Bronx. Go ahead, Robert.
3: Good evening, George and Dr. Peterson. Just had a question. I was recently diagnosed with sigmoid and descending colon diverticulitis. I had like 10 days of 2 antibiotics, which I finished. And what might you recommend?
1: You know, when it comes to GI problems, they're extremely difficult for what you have, for example, because everything, you're sensitive to everything, at least in the early stages. Get yourself some okra, believe it or not. The okra is kind of slimy if you've eaten it, and you shouldn't. You should try it. And that helps coat the GI tract like aloe vera does the skin, can help it mend some. So, and then do occasional fasting. Give your GI tract a rest. Fast for a day or two on a regular basis. Drink water and only hydrate. Don't drink anything cold, room temperature only. And then maybe do what the Chinese do, ganji, which is a rice porridge. You get, they do all kinds of rices, and they do that in ganji clinics. But get yourself some rice, overcook it into a porridge, put a little ginger in it and a bit of scallion, and drink that as eat that as something to get you by.
0: Drew, what do you think of probiotics as well for him?
1: Well, it's a mixed bag. I've had good and bad experiences with it. If for example, you give a patient probiotics and they come back and they say, I had a lot of gas, which I've heard. Well, what happens is they already have that variety of probiotic in their gut. So you're overloading the system. The good probiotics live in living foods, like in canned foods, like beans, olives, pickled beets, cabbage, sauerkraut, kimchi. All those basically have very delicate probiotics that don't live long outside of their medium. So you can't freeze dry them like you can others. So those are the ones that we lose, the ones that are delicate. So a mixed diet of fermented foods is the best way to get your probiotics.
0: All right. Good luck, Robert. And here's that phone number to call for assistance as well. 1-855-949-7234. Which is the same as 1-855-949-RADIO. Final text and tweets. Tom, what do you have for Dr. Drew?
4: Hey, Drew, Christy in Baltimore wants to know what you think about taking Metamucil every day for your diet.
1: It's habit forming, so you got to be aware of that. It's too much of a good thing. It would be better to just maybe eat more sweet potatoes that are high in fiber, for example. Hydrate well, get more vegetables in your system that are high in fiber. That's the way to go. But you'll have to wean yourself off the Metamucil because, again, it's your body becomes dependent on it. You don't want that.
0: No, not at all. Mayette's with us in New York. Hello, Mayette. How are you?
5: Yes. Hey, George. You guys are just top of the morning. I had some comment, especially for Jay. George had on a physician, an MD, a few years ago, not too long ago, who had recently gotten long COVID. He also had a wife who had long COVID for a couple years. George, I hope you remember that program, and it needs to be, I'm got to join the insider so I can hear that again. It seems that tobacco has receptors, and there were studies in the the journals, the medical journals that he referenced, where a patch, the wife took the chewing gum, the husband took the patch, and within 1 to 2 to no more than 3 days, they both got over long COVID. I had such a wonderful trip on Friday, and I want you to talk about, because I was distracted, you mentioned a couple of the indigenous herbs. Well, I got to go to Massic Long Island.

0: who knows all about why tobacco and its receptors and how it can be healing. The largest herbal I ever came across, I think it was in Canada, it actually had tobacco as for women's problems in particular, or for respiratory problems, as the heat making a difference. And that's my comment. Oh, lastly, there's a program coming up, a multi-dimensional health code online. And one of the things that they're talking about are colonics. It was a fad or a craze some years ago. You have to make sure the equipment is sterile and clean. So talk about what you think about colonics and how to have a safe one. And I'll list it over the air. Thank you so much.
1: All right. Go ahead, Drew.
2: He's very right. One of my students at the acupuncture school did a nice paper on it, talking about the receptors in the body. And basically the tobacco receptors basically block out the COVID. And you have these receptors in almost every organ of your body. That's why the COVID can affect the heart, the lungs, and other places. So you're absolutely right, ma'am. I should have brought that up, that, The patches and the gum are definitely preventative and probably the best thing you can do. What was the other?
1: Just all kinds of things that have to do with the abilities to fight back and tobacco and.
2: Oh, yeah. Well, tobacco was originally used as a medicine for centuries. It's not just entertainment. It's considered a medicine. That's what in a lot of cultures.
1: Is it medicinal?
2: Yeah.
1: Let's go to Ted. Ted in Arkansas. Welcome to the program. Go ahead, Ted.
3: Hey, this is not my question, but I've used that nicotine patches for long COVID, and it helps. But it's the nicotine, not necessarily tobacco. What I called about, I wanted to ask about my dad. He's 91, and back in April, he had a urinary tract infection, and he got blocked where he couldn't urinate. He was in the hospital for 3 days, and they got the infection under control, but he still got the catheter, and they've tried to take it out, and he can't urinate, and they have to put it back in. And also, being in the hospital and all this stuff has kind of contributed to some cognitive decline, too. And so what can I get for him?
1: Well, that's a tough one, Jim. Yeah, just the catheter issue.
2: Well, so basically he just couldn't urinate. He doesn't have a blockage due to the prostate, I would assume.
3: Yeah, that's what it is, I believe.
2: Okay, so you got to bring the swelling down in the prostate. Any kind of sugar will cause the prostate to enlarge. So he's got to immediately go on like a diabetic diet. Also, essential fatty acids that we sell, for example, our EFAs, are anti-inflammatory for the prostate as well. You may want to take something called ProstFX that we have as well. That's a formula designed for the prostate to decrease inflammation. But those are the main things. There's a formula we use, Bazang Wan, for an infection of the bladder, but yeah, I don't know how effective it would be for your dad's condition.
1: Why does pumpkin seed seem to work on the prostate too, Drew?
2: Zinc, loaded in zinc.
1: And zinc works for the prostate?
2: Yes, it does. And it's in our longevity formulas. Mm-hmm.
1: What do you recommend to people who just want to set up a regimen of healthy living and get started doing things the right way? What do you recommend?
2: Just get the Healthy Body Star Pack. That's the most inexpensive combination we have. It includes a Beyond Tangy Tangerine, essential fatty acids, and a calcium magnesium supplement called OsteoFX. So that would be all you need really as your basic, as long as you don't have a medical condition of some kind, that would be a good start on your supplementation. The next thing you want to do is learn that food combining thing I was mentioning before. Eat your vegetables separate from your fruits. Eat your meat.

0: separate from the fruits as well. So find out what foods get through your GI quickly, because if they get, if for example, you eat a steak and then an hour later you eat fruit, it's the fruit's going to ferment in your stomach and not be a very healthy thing. So make sure you have the right foods. Make sure there's good elimination. So enough fiber, enough water, and exercise.
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4: ABC News, I'm Dave Packer. Canada is issuing a series of retaliatory tariffs on U.S. imports. It's in response to the 50% tariffs that the Trump administration has imposed on Canadian goods coming into the U.S. Ontario Premier Doug Ford says the auto industry would be hurt the most by tariffs.
5: We're the number one customer. We buy 400% more autos than any other country. So I think we need to come up with a fair and balanced deal. We aren't enemies. We're the closest allies and friends for the last 200 years.
4: Southern Command says a U.S. task force struck another speedboat in the Caribbean that it says was involved in narco trafficking. Senator Darlene Graham, who was appointed to the seat following Lindsey Graham's death as the projected winner of Tuesday's South Carolina Republican primary runoff, setting her up to take her late brother's spot on the November ballot. Her publicist revealing late Tuesday that country music icon Dolly Parton died after bravely facing a brief battle with cancer. She was 80. This is ABC News. A troubling new study on pro football players and devastating brain injuries. ABC's Steve Osunsumi.
6: Scientists are estimating that at least 25% of nearly 900 NFL players who died between 2016 and 2021 were sick with CTE, the degenerative brain disease caused by repetitive hits. But their bigger warning comes after looking at the actual brains of 338 of those players donated by their families to the scientists. 93.2% were positive for CTE.
4: The National Football League has responded to the findings, saying they, quote, continuously strive to make the game of football safer, including by implementing strategies to reduce concussions and head impacts. A case police are calling an unimaginable tragedy out of Billings, Montana. Man killed 8 of his relatives, including 4 children, while they gathered for dinner. Police say the man later set the home on fire before killing himself with a self-inflicted gunshot wound. Dave Packer, ABC News.
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1: Up next, retired Army Lieutenant Colonel Kevin Randall with us with his latest work, UFO Sightings and Alien Visitations, Facts and Falsehoods. And he's next on Coast to Coast AM. 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
1: And welcome back to Coast. George Norrie with you, Kevin Randall with us, a retired Army Lieutenant Colonel who served in three wars and was deployed into combat arena in two of them. He was a helicopter pilot, aircraft commander in Vietnam, a battalion intelligence officer in Iraq. Kevin has studied UFOs for nearly all his life and written dozens of books on his topic. His latest is called UFO Sightings and Alien Visitations, and he appears on Thursday nights in our news segment giving us UFO updates. Hello, Mr. Randall.
4: Hi, George. How you doing?
1: Looking forward to this. How have you been, sir?
4: I'm hanging in there.
1: Just hanging?
4: Yes, just hanging.
1: Well, don't hang too badly. We need you.
4: Thank you. I appreciate that.
1: What got you started enrolling in the UFO activity?
4: Oh, everybody asked that. And I always blame my mother. When I was a little kid, and this kind of dates me, she took me to see the movie Earth versus the Flying Saucers. That came out in 1956. And that kind of got me interested in the topic. And I remember sitting in high school in a study hall reading Brad Steiger's book about UFO sightings. And that kind of got me more interested into it. The one thing that caught my attention was in that time frame everybody was talking about, or at least the government and officials were talking about, well, they're just indistinct blobs of light in the distance. We really don't know much about them, but that's what they are. And one of my friend's mother had seen a flying saucer. And I said, "Well, can I interview her about that?" The only question I really wanted answered was it a blob of light or was it something well-defined? And when I was talking to her, she said it was about 200 feet over the barn. They lived, I think, in South Dakota at the time this happened. And she said it was very well-defined. She got a good look at it. It was sharp, clear edges. It was not a blob of light. So that kind of led me deeper into that. And of course, in high school, I read the books. The Lonnie Zamora sighting in 1964 happened at that time frame, and the neighbors all were too willing to tell me about, "Did you see the news report about this police officer in New Mexico?" and that sort of thing. So that kind of sparked my interest, and it just kept growing from there.
1: Amazing that Lonnie Zamora case is what convinced Dr. J. Allen Hynek to switch from being a skeptic to a believer.
4: I think Allen Hynek was beginning to lean that way, having seen the evidence. I know when he began his investigations as a consultant to the Air Force, he was highly skeptical and just didn't really accept anything as being extraterrestrial or alien. But he was beginning to lean. Lonnie Zamora tipped him over the edge. At that point, he realized there was something else going on. And what's interesting in that case is that there was another sighting that took in La Madera, New Mexico, like the next night, where the object landed and that sort of thing. And Hynek wanted to go up there to investigate that case as well. And he talked to the officers at Blue Book in Wright-Patterson Air Force Base. And they said, no, you're just there for doing Lonnie Zamora. You are scheduled to come home. You come on home now. And that's happened more than once during the Washington National sightings, all the sightings over Washington, D.C. Ed Ruppelt, who was the chief of Project Blue Book, happened to be in Washington, D.C., saw the newspapers and wanted to extend his travel voucher for an extra day so he could investigate it personally. Here's the guy who is tasked with investigating UFOs for the Air Force, an Air Force officer. And they said, no, if you stay the extra day, you'll be considered AWOL. So we see a pattern there of the Air Force or the government suppressing enthusiasm of some of the investigators about looking into this more deeply. And so we get kind of a skewed look at some of those cases. But yeah, the Lonnie Zamora case in 1964, where there was a craft on the ground and an alien seen outside the craft by Lonnie Zamora and described to an Army officer and FBI the very night it happened, that just pushed him over the edge and he realized there was something more going on than just blobs of light in the distance.
1: For years, I always thought Zamora may have seen a tested moon landing in the desert where they came down that way, but I realized later on that he probably saw something that was real.
4: Hector Cortinella, who was the chief of Project Blue Book at the time this happened, had a top secret clearance, and he had orders with that on it, and they told everybody to talk to him, tell him what they know. He went to Holloman Air Force Base and ran his investigation out of there. Holloman, not that far from Coral, and investigated in depth. And in his unpublished manuscript, he points out that he didn't know what Zamora saw. He thought that the answer was in Zamora's head, thinking there was something that Zamora had seen that caused him to believe this, that he wasn't able to, I guess, communicate. But he said that there was no solution he could find, and that he knew it would make the UFO enthusiasts very happy. It's one of three cases in the Project Blue Book files where the witnesses described alien creatures where the witness was not described as having psychological problems. But the real point is the head of Blue Book was looking into the case, could not find an explanation, and listed it as an unidentified case.
1: Has your search for extraterrestrials now become a full-time job for you?
4: Unfortunately, no. I have to do other things periodically. I do write other books as Eric Helm. I do science fiction books. I do action adventure books. But the passion is the UFO books. And everybody says, well, you're just in it for the money. And I said about the Roswell case, I would have published the book for free. I would have been happy just to get the information out there, because I think that's such an important case. So there's a passion there and a love of this topic that kind of transcends it being a monetary endeavor. The monetary endeavor is writing the science fiction and the action adventure, but the passion is to investigate UFOs, to see if we can get that one case, that one piece of evidence that flips everything on its side, and then we realize there has been alien visitation.
1: How many years were you in the military? Did you get your 20 in?
4: I got 22.
1: You made it. Good for you.
4: They threw me out at age 60. Now, it wasn't 22 years consecutive. There were breaks in service. Right after 9/11, I wanted to get back into the military and was talking to the Iowa National Guard, and they found a slot in the Signal Battalion here, and they said I could have that slot. And I thought that was great. And they said, now don't worry, this unit's never deployed in its long history. 3 months later, we had deployed. So I ended up in Iraq that quickly. But I wanted to get back into the fight in that respect. I didn't want to be left out of that one. I thought it was important to get into that fight.
1: I had retired maybe a couple months before Iraq, and my entire unit got called up and served under General Schwarzkopf as public information officers in Saudi Arabia.
4: They didn't recall you?
1: No, they never did. They never did.
4: In our entire battalion, we had like one guy who did not go, and it's because he had developed really high blood pressure, and they were concerned with him. And we had the second operations officer was brought in like a week before we deployed. But practically, and they were calling people too who had just retired or just gotten out of the service, the National Guard, and called them back in to fill out some of the slots that we had.
1: We're chatting with Kevin Randall about his new book, UFO Sightings and Alien Visitations. This is one of the most complete written books I have ever read on the UFO subject. You have names, places. It's a historical book. How did you do all that research?
4: Well, the research is over 30 years or 40 years, the whole time. It's not just I sat down to write this book. It came about because I read something about alien visitors, and I wanted to do a book about it, and I talked to the publisher about it, and they said, yes, let's do that. When I got the book done, I hated it. I just said, it's just horrible. I just don't want to publish it. And we talked about it, and we developed a new, text for it, a new format for it, so that it became better. But it's a work of years and years and years. And the other thing is, I've had an opportunity to meet or communicate with practically everybody in the UFO field in some relation. And I think specifically the Kingman case, this was a landing that supposedly took place in 1953. And both Jenny Randalls, and she is no relation, and Preston Dennett had written in their books about UFO crashes or UFO sightings that there was a letter written in 1966 that talked about the Kingman case that was given to Dick Hall. And you get the idea that Dick Hall got the letter in 1966. And I communicated with Jenny Randalls, and she just wasn't really interested in dealing with UFOs anymore. And sometimes I understand that completely. And I talked to Preston Dennett, and he just said he was working with what was available. And I went back through the sequence of events and learned that although the letter was dated 1966, Dick Hall didn't get it until the 1970s. And the reason that 1966 was important, because Ray Fowler had done an article for Official UFO Magazine about the crash. And it was after this letter was supposedly written, but it turned out the letter was probably fraudulent. But the idea here was a letter that was dated prior to all of the information coming out in the national media, if you consider UFO Magazine a national media. And it turned out it really wasn't quite true, and that Dick Hall didn't get it until later. And I think that's an important point to make, that we've got to look at the evidence precisely so we understand exactly how the sequencing works out. So that gives you an idea. But Visible Inc., who published the book, doesn't really like to do footnotes and that sort of thing. I did book Roswell in the 21st Century. It's got like 1,000 footnotes in it, and in this case, rather than using footnotes, you know, I layered it so that you get the sense of where the information come from. Here's the source material. You know, here's what I learned from Jenny Randalls. Here's what I learned from Ray Fowler's comprehensive information about the Kingman case. Here's what has been said lately about it, and put all of that together, trying to set it up so the reader understands where I got the information and why I drew specific conclusions, but try to leave it open enough so that the reader can read the information themselves and determine whether it is sufficient for them to believe Kingman was real, or sufficient for them to conclude, well, this is probably not a real event that took place. And that was one of the emphasis I wanted to make throughout the book, was to look at it that way. On the other side of the coin, I had interviewed Calvin Parker, And as talking to him, he was talking about how there were additional witnesses who came forward, people who'd seen the craft, who'd seen part of the abduction phenomenon. And I thought, well, this is incredible information, because normally the abductees are taken from deserted roads or taken out of their bedrooms and that sort of thing. So there are not additional witnesses. And I said, yeah, but they all came later. And he said, no, they didn't. They came out the next day. And what it turns out was that Parker, Hickson and Parker were taken to Keesler Air Force Base to see if they had been exposed to radiation. Mm-hmm. And there's a letter dated the next day by senior officers at Keesler talking about the information and mentioning there were four additional witnesses to this abduction. So it was the next day. And then Philip Mantle and Irene Scott got working with Calvin Parker, and they learned of lots of other witnesses who had seen part of it. And many of them didn't come forward in 1973 because they were afraid of the ridicule. They didn't want to be labeled as being crazy. So they kept their mouths shut. They didn't say anything. And as we now move into where we are today, they felt more comfortable coming out and explaining what they'd seen back in 1973. So we've got witnesses who were identified the day after it, and we have witnesses who have come out since, I think 2017, 2018, talking about what they saw back in 1973. So we look at all of that stuff and we name the witnesses and name the sources and try to publish the information so that you see that it's nothing that I have interpreted specifically. I have tried to provide both sides of the investigation and all the information possible to make a comprehensive decision about the reality of a specific case.
1: Let's start with Roswell for a moment here, Kevin. You had a chance to investigate that. The public information officer, Walter Hout, who had passed away about 20-some years ago, kind of changed his mind a little bit, didn't he?
4: I was going to say it wasn't that long ago, but by gosh, it really was that long ago, wasn't it?
1: Yeah.
4: Yes, he did. Well, he, when we first started the investigation, Don Schmidt and I started the investigation, and we first went to Roswell in 1989. We sort of started the investigation in 1988, made our first trip to Roswell in 1989, and we had an opportunity to sit down with Walter Hout, and we talked to him many times. We're in his house many times. We went to dinner with him many times, and I say many times, I don't know how many times I've been to Roswell. And he was always adamant. He did nothing but write the press release. That's what he did. He wasn't sure whether Colonel Blanchard, the commander at Roswell, dictated the information over the phone to him or just gave him the specifics, and he wrote the press release and took it around to the four media in Roswell. But that was his, I just wrote the press release. That's all I did. Now, back in 1995, I interviewed a guy named Richard Harris, and it's not the guy that left his cake out in the rain.
1: This guy was the finance officer at Roswell.
4: Yes. He was assistant finance officer at Roswell. And he told me, before Walter Hout said a word about seeing the craft and the bodies, he told me that he was in the hangar, and Walter told him that the bodies were on the other side of this door. And if you wanted to look at it, go take a look at it. And Harris told me he put his hand on the door knob, and he decided he didn't want to see the bodies. I'm thinking I'd have been in there with cameras and everything
1: God,
4: I could think.
1: Absolutely.
4: But the real important point was Walter Hout had been telling us for literally years he did not see the craft in bodies. And here was Richard Harris, who was there at the time, telling us Walter Hout offered him the opportunity to see them. And then, of course, when Walter began to expand his story, to tell the story and sign the affidavit, I think in what, 2000, 2001, that he had seen the craft, he had seen the bodies and that sort of thing. So Harris, because of that, kind of corroborated Walter Hout's testimony. I don't want to say, if you say expansion, it sounds like he's making stuff up, but telling us the rest of the story, I guess, as Paul Harvey would have said, telling us the rest of the story, because he wanted to, I guess, make sure that we all had that. But the affidavit that he signed and all that was to be held until his death. So it came out after he had passed.
1: Why would he lie originally, Kevin?
4: Well, he didn't really lie. All he said was, I just wrote the press release. And the other thing is, a number of the witnesses we talked to told us that they had been sworn to secrecy. Edwin Easley, the provost marshal, you know, chief of police at the base, responsible for security at the crash sites, told me repeatedly he had been sworn to secrecy. And I would ask him a question and go off on a tangent. And he would think about, I said, well, you know, I can't talk about it. I was sworn to secrecy. He told me, for example, that Mac Brazel, the rancher who brought the debris in, had been held mm-hmm. in the guest house. Brazel had complained about being in jail. But if you're locked in a room in the guest house, it's really kind of the same thing.
5: Yeah.
4: But I would ask him questions. She said, well, I promised the president I wouldn't talk about it. And people say, well, you think that the president would talk to a major? And I'm thinking, I remember the World War II, the president talking to a lieutenant colonel. The next thing you know, they're dropping bombs on Tokyo. That was a Doolittle raid. So if the officer had specific information, of course the president would talk to him. But I think probably what happened, and we know there were Secret Service agents in there in 1947, asked him not to talk about it in that respect.
1: We'll talk more about it, Kevin, when we come back in a moment with Kevin Randall with his book, UFO Sightings and Alien Visitations.
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1: Beg your pardon?
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1: What a great song from the late Dolly Parton, who passed away just recently at the age of 80. 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She also participated in Dolly Parton's Children's Hospital. Just a wonderful person. She will be missed. And we'll be taking calls with Kevin Randall next hour here on Coast to Coast, so make sure you're part of the program. 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

0: And welcome back, George Norrie, along with Kevin Randall, UFO Sightings and Alien Visitations is his latest book. Kevin, what was Project Moondust?
1: Well, that's an interesting question because it's called Project Moondust, but I think that what we determined, and Brad Sparks was kind of the inspiration for this, it wasn't a project in the sense where they had a headquarters and a dedicated staff. It was the code word to investigate UFOs. Moondust began in 1957 with the sightings in Levelland, Texas, or in that time period. And it transcended the end of Project Blue Book, which was a project with a headquarters and a staff involved. But Moondust was a code word. And we learned about that. Robert Todd, who was a great skeptic, was FOIAing information from the State Department. And in the batch of documents he got, in the batch of documents Cliff Stone got, in a batch of documents I later got, we found documents labeled Moondust. So Moondust had a UFO component. In fact, I found four sightings in the Project Blue Book files, which were labeled Moondust, but it was a code word. And what would happen is if there was a sighting somewhere, they would appoint, you might say, an officer at the closest Air Force base or the closest military facility as the project officer, and he would conduct the investigation, gather the evidence, write his report, and send it back under the code word Moondust, which was classified at the time. It was inadvertently exposed in the documents that we all had received, Moondust. Todd then FOIA'd the military about what happened afterwards, and he was told that the code word was properly classified and it was not releasable to the general public. So we have to look at all that. So what Moondust was is an activity, I guess is the best way to put it, that helped facilitate investigations. General Arthur Exon, who was the base commander at Wright-Patterson Air Force Base, and when I say base commander, he was in charge of the facilities and things like that. The overall command of the organizations there was a lieutenant general, but he was the base commander in that sense. More like the mayor of a town than anything else. In fact, the Army has something now called the mayor's cell, and that's their responsibility. That's what he did. But he told Don Schmidt and Tom Carey that periodically he would get a call from Washington and be told to get an airplane ready. A team would come in, get on that airplane, go out to a UFO investigation. He said he remembered one, I think, in Montana, big UFO investigated in Montana. May well have been the Maelstrom sightings of 1967. And they would conduct the investigation. They would come back to Wright Field. If reporters tried to find those guys, the trail ended at Wright-Patterson. So, and they would return to their home organizations. So Moondust was that kind of an activity, but it kept going on. I suspect what followed up Moondust, whatever the new code word was, continued on till about 2017 when Leslie Keene and Ralph Blumenthal talked about the 2004 sightings at the USS Nimitz. But we have this information that suggests all of this goes on. Should say one thing about Moondust. Cliff Stone, using the offices of Congressman Stephen Schiff, who was a representative from New Mexico, queried the Air Force about Moondust, and the initial response is there's no such thing as Moondust. Never happened. It just never existed. When they were presented with documents showing Moondust as the label on it, that something did happen and it had a UFO component, the Air Force said, well, we'd like to amend our last statement. Yes, there was Moondust, but it was never deployed. We have a list of deployments for Moondust. Granted, most of them turned out to be terrestrially objects that had returned from space or were found under unusual circumstances that had terrestrial explanations, but there's a small component of them that had no solid terrestrial explanation. So Moondust had a UFO component. They did do that. They did other things as well under the auspices of Moondust, but Moondust was looking specifically for the UFO type evidence, but it was not an activity that had a headquarters like you'd think of as a project.
0: Kevin, I did not know until I read your book that the late Senator Barry Goldwater was interested in UFOs as well. I never knew that.
1: That's surprising, George. That's been around the UFO field forever. We all knew that. I think when we started the investigation into Roswell, Senator Goldwater was approached, and he'd said said on other programs, I think he told Larry King this as well, that he learned that there was a special room or facility at Wright-Patterson Air Force Base. It was called the Blue Room, or that was the name attached to it. And he asked General LeMay if he could get permission to see it. And LeMay told him, not only no, but hell no. And if you ever ask me again, I'll have you court-martialed. And I have a letter that he sent to Kent Jeffrey when Kent Jeffrey had asked him about that specifically. I have a copy of the letter where Goldwater repeats that story in writing and signs his name to it. So clearly Goldwater had an interest in UFOs. He tried to find out what was going on in this alleged blue room at Wright-Patterson Air Force Base and was rebuked by his superior officer, Curtis LeMay.
0: There is an area in Utah called Dugway. What is that used for?
1: Dugway was, I guess you'd say, it was sort of the Area 51, but it was used more for the experimentation into chemical warfares and developing that sort of chemical warfare weapons or anti-chemical warfare weapons, that kind of thing. They had a major disaster out there. I think it was in the 1960s, maybe in the 70s, where one of their experiments got away from them. I don't know, it was a cloud of gas that carried off, but killed a bunch of cattle on ranches. And there was a big lawsuit about it. I think actually one or two people may have died in it as well. And there was a movie about it. I think George C. Scott was in it, trying to find out why his son had died, and it came out of Dugway. But it's a highly classified area, much like Area 51 used to be, but very few people actually talk about Dugway. But it's got that kind of secrecy around it. And you would think, given some of the research that has gone on there, that while the craft would have gone to Area 51 for reverse engineering, Dugway would have been a better place for the bodies to go for that kind of biological research that might be necessary. I've often thought that in today's environment, there's Navy bases that own islands out in the Pacific, that if you wanted to hide that material, that would be the place to do it, because you can't approach those easily. I mean, I've driven right up to the fences at Dugway myself. Robert Bigelow and I actually went out toward Area 51 one night to look at that as well. But Dugway is very, very secretive, and it's well less known than Area 51. General Exxon again told us that one of the bodies that had been brought from Roswell went to Denver. At the time, 1947, the Army Air Forces had their mortuary services based at what would become Lowry Air Force Base, right outside of Denver near Aurora, Colorado. And that would have been to find the best ways to preserve the biological samples, because you don't expect to get any more of them given the rarity of that sort of thing. So we've got some information that traces bodies to there, and I would suspect that they may have gone to Dugway. We did hear that they had gone to, I want to say, MacDill. That doesn't sound right. In Florida, the military had a aeromedical facility, research facility. They may have gone there briefly for research, but I think that sort of information is very, very hard to follow up on and get anywhere on it, because it's so tightly held, it's so highly classified, it's hard to get anything on that.

0: Kevin, how many crashes did they have in the Kingman, Arizona area?
1: There was, according to, I think it was Dick Hall's book, talked about three different crashes in that area. The one that Arthur Stonzel told Ray Fowler about. Arthur Stonzel was a highly educated, highly respected engineer who talked about being involved in the recovery of the craft near Kingman, one of the craft near Kingman. He told his story originally to a couple of teenage boys who were interested in UFOs, and one of them was writing a book for juveniles about UFOs. And I have nothing against teenagers gathering information. I was a teenage helicopter pilot in Vietnam, a flight lead for crying out at 19. So sometimes teenagers get highly responsible jobs, but that story came out in the newspaper, and then Ray Fowler learned about it, and he interviewed Stonzel and created a large file on what he had learned from him. But Preston Dennett and some other people have found two or three other crashes that took place, alleged crashes that took place in that time frame. David Rudiak got interested in this and did a deep dive into the newspaper files in the area and found some strange events that went on. And in one case, I think the sheriff had supposedly found some people or some walking down the road who may have been injured, took them to the jail, had them locked in a cell, and they just flat disappeared, according to the newspaper articles that came out. So, you know, that's covered in depth in the book as well to give the idea of where that information came from. But David Rudiak was trying to find out more about the Kingman crash that Stonzel had talked about in, what was May 21st, 1953, which I think is the middle crash, but there were others where, people saw the things hit the ground, and there may or may not have been information recovered from it, but there was a lot of strange stuff going on in that area for about 1950 through about late 1953.
0: Rudiak was a very well-known researcher. He's still doing it, is he not?
1: Yes, he is. And that was one of the things that comes out in the book. I quote from, I mentioned something to David Rudiak about looking for this stuff, and he suddenly is getting back to me with all this information he's uncovering. But he's been to Roswell a number of times to make presentations. He holds a website that has information about Roswell. So he's been in the UFO research for quite a long time, and his interest is in the UFO field are kind of like mine, pretty eclectic, where it's not just focused on Roswell, but we look into a lot of other aspects of it as well. But he's very meticulous in his research, very clever. He was one of the two people, and Brad Sparks being the other one, when Charles Moore came out with his analysis of the winds aloft data of the balloon launches in Roswell and said, well, the balloons got within 17 miles of the Brazel Ranch, so we could figure that's what Brazel found. Rudiak and Sparks ran the numbers and did the calculations. The winds aloft data don't prove that. Problem is, we find out that there was a weather front that went through Roswell, through Alamogordo at about 6 o'clock in the morning on June 4th, when this launch of the Mogul balloons was supposed to take place, that shifted the winds around. So what Charles Moore had done was back the launch date up, a launch time up several hours. But the problem is the documentation tells them that launch number 4 was canceled. So you have to say, well, how come they launched it and then they canceled? They couldn't do that. I look at that in depth in Roswell in the 21st century. I mean, it's a long appendix about why the Mogul explanation for the Roswell crash doesn't work. And at that point, you look at the Air Force investigation in the mid-1990s in Roswell. They eliminated everything else as we did. And I say we, again, Tom, Kerry, Don Schmidt, Stan Friedman, Len Springfield, we all looked at these other plausible explanations. I have a complete listing of all the missile and rocket launches from White Sands in that time frame, and nothing is missing. Nothing was lost. So the Air Force confirmed that. Nothing was found. They're left with Mogul, and Mogul simply doesn't work.
0: Kevin, when we come back, let's talk about your work investigating Roswell again and alien abductions, because you've always been on the fence on alien abductions. We'll

0: talk about that. And we'll open up the phone lines. Calls with Kevin Randall, author of UFO Sightings and Alien Visitations.
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5: ABC News, I'm Dave Packer. We're learning more about the death of Dolly Parton. A publicist revealing late Tuesday that Parton died after bravely facing a brief battle with cancer. Fans visiting Nashville's Country Music Hall of Fame, where there is a Dolly Parton exhibit expressing their shock.
6: Always known her as a great musician, singer, actress. And after going to her exhibition here, I found out a lot more about what a generous, generous person she was, and what a friend in the state of Tennessee, how much she's actually done here.
5: Dolly Parton was 80. The U.S.-Canada trade war explodes immediately after President Trump hit Canada with 50% tariffs. Canada striking back, imposing new tariffs on 700 U.S. imports beginning in less than 2 weeks. In South Carolina, Senator Darlene Graham won a special primary Republican election to fill the seat of her brother, the late Senator Lindsey Graham, for a full term. This is ABC News. Bone dry conditions in the western U.S. fueling wildfire worries, including in Texas, where a fast-moving blaze is already causing problems. ABC's Melissa Adan.
7: West of Fort Worth, Texas, it's an all-out aerial assault on the out-of-control Ross Fire. The raging inferno going from 25 acres to more than 50,000 in less than a day. That's nearly 80 square miles, an area roughly the size of Baltimore. It's fueled by bone-dry brush and triple-digit temperatures that have plagued the West all summer. Outside Reno, firefighters are still trying to gain the upper hand on a fire that's forced tens of thousands to evacuate.
5: 22-year-old Zymir Hughes, a man believed to have terrorized Philadelphia residents while wearing a creepy mask, was taken into custody in Las Vegas by U.S. Marshals. Hughes is now being held in Clark County pending extradition to Pennsylvania, where he'll face charges including terroristic threats, harassment, and intimidation. Dave Packer, ABC News.
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0: And we're back with Kevin Randall, his latest book, UFO Sightings and Alien Visitations. Kevin, where's the best place to get this book?
1: Right now, probably the easiest place to get it. I mean, like right now, this minute, would be Amazon.com.
0: Super. You have been somewhat skeptical of alien abductions. How come and where do you stand today?
1: Oh, I've been around that question for, again, literally decades. I think I'm the first one to ever report the aliens had come into the bedroom for the bedroom abductions with the Pat Roach case, which I looked at in 1976. And looking at it logically, I guess, the number of abductions claimed, it makes no sense to me. They ran a Roper poll back in the 90s, and there was, I think, key questions trying to determine how many people had been abducted without asking, have you been abducted, type question, to get a kind of a sample on that. And the problem was almost nobody answered all five questions in the way that would indicate that. So they reduced it to four questions, and then they determined about 3 million Americans had been abducted by aliens. You think it was 3 million Americans. Look at how many around the world have been abducted, and where are all the spacecraft parked? How can they do all of this sort of thing? And the abduction is usually single witness. A lot of it is derived from a hypnotic regression and other enhanced memory techniques. So it was a problem. I was talking to Russ Estes and Bill Cohn. We did a book called The Abduction Enigma, and we pretty well determined that the answer to abductions rested on this planet. They were terrestrial explanations for the abductions, all kinds of explanations, but they were explanations. I had an opportunity to talk to Calvin Parker then, and I may have mentioned this. Calvin Parker.
0: That's Pascagoula, right?
1: Pascagoula, Charles Hicks, Pascagoula, October of 1973. And in talking to him, he mentioned in passing that there had been witnesses to the abduction the next day. And I just didn't really buy that. It just didn't make sense to me. And yet there's a document that proves it, that there were witnesses. An Air Force officer I mentioned, a senior Air Force officer, signed a document dated October 12, 1973, talking about their interview with Hickson and Parker, and talked about at least four other witnesses they knew of the next day. And this is a time when you're not looking at social media. You know, I went out and bought a Coke today. These sorts of things didn't get that kind of publicity that quickly. So, you know, it seemed impossible for that to happen. I talked to Parker a number of times. I found him to be a very genuine individual. I think the original abduction that they talked about, and he and Hickson and Parker talked about, is legitimate. There is no real logical earth-based explanation for it. Once they were returned by the alien creatures, for example, they went to the sheriff's department. They're left in a room by themselves with a tape recorder running, because the theory would be, well, if they're making the story up, they'll talk about the hoax and we'll get some kind of a clue. But they didn't do that. They were clearly upset by the whole thing. Parker's life was really turned upside down by this event. And it haunted him his entire life. But I talked to both Hicks and I talked to Parker. I found Parker to be very, very genuine in what he said. But what got me was the number of witnesses who had some knowledge or some involvement in the abduction, seeing it. I know that Philip Klass, when he went into his investigation of the abduction, and wrote about it in his book, I think UFOs Explains, or maybe it was his book on alien abductions. He mentioned most of his analysis, I should say, was about the search for the polygraph examiner to give him the lie detector test, and why this examiner was probably not the best man to do that. And it's page after page after page of that, not really talking about what Hickson and Parker said, not really talking about what the sheriff's office and the sheriff's deputy said and that sort of thing. He didn't like the polygrapher because the guy, they'd gone to New Orleans to get the polygraph operator. And there would have been, there should have been polygraph operators closer to Pascagoula to do it. But New Orleans isn't that far from Pascagoula. So they went to a detective agency in New Orleans and got the polygraph operator there. But the whole point is the analysis that Klass makes is based on the training and the ability and the questions asked by the polygraph operator and not about the abduction itself and the other witnesses that have come forward since then, but who were identified the very next day. Philip Klass talks about how the abduction site is close to a major highway and there should have been people on the highway that saw it. Well, it turns out there were, and it was the next day. But if you look at the highway and the way it's oriented and the vegetation, it's almost impossible to see from the highway down into that area going one direction. You'd have to look back over your shoulder to see it. And on the other side of the highway, you probably can't get a good look at it. So you take a look at that. But it was the Hickson Parker abduction that kind of got me to thinking about. And that's the one thing you have to do in almost any area of research or investigation. I mean, you don't want to get so hung up on where you're coming from that you reject information or evidence that doesn't fit your narrow theory. And I'm engaged into a bit of a argument on my blog with a guy who insists that all the Roswell witnesses are liars and it was a Project Mogul balloon. And I can't get him to understand that the documentation eliminates Project Mogul, and not all the witnesses were liars. Some of them were very good, and some of the liars that came forward, we, and again, it's Tom, Don, and me, exposed them as the liars. We're the ones that found out they weren't telling the truth and reject their testimony, even though we had accepted it in the beginning. So, yeah, that was kind of where I look at the abduction phenomena, and I think, okay, if there's alien abduction, the Hickson Parker experience is probably a good one. In the book, I talk about a number of abductions in 1973 because, you know, that's the Hickson Parker era. Right. And I talked to Pat Roach, who came forward in 1975, 1976. She'd read an article that I'd written in Saga's UFO Report and wrote and said that she knew how a family could be abducted. Unfortunately, the story that I had written about there turned out to be a hoax. Carl Lorenzen had originally given me the information, Carl Lorenzen being one of the leaders of the Aerial Phenomena Research Organization, about a fellow in Argentina. And after the story came out, a couple of months later, Carl says, unfortunately, we found out that story's a hoax, but it led to Pat Roach. Pat Roach did call the police after the abduction took place. And the police, of course, said, well, she's a nut. You can't believe anything she said, but it gave us the date of the abduction. I think that Pat Roach experienced an episode of sleep paralysis, but this is the case where it was reported the aliens were in the house. I think it's the first time that was reported. The aliens had come into the house for the bedroom abduction. But I believe, and I say this with reservation, the Pat Roach case is, I believe, sleep paralysis. That does not mean that every other case is explainable by sleep paralysis. Others have other terrestrial explanations. But when you get to the Hickson Parker abduction, you don't have that explanation. And I think that kind of turned me around on looking at the abductions with a still a skeptical eye, but one that was more acceptive of the testimony of the witnesses involved, and a distinct possibility that there's something like that going on that does involve an alien presence, I guess would be the way to say it. I was just thinking that if you want to eliminate interstellar flight, then we can fall back on the idea maybe it is some kind of interdimensional problem going on that leads to some of this activity as well. But I think there's something more to it than just the psychological problems of some people and hoaxes that people have been springing on us about that.
0: When they were alive, did you know Bud Hopkins or Dr. John Mack?
1: I knew Hopkins. When Hopkins did his book, I was asked to review it for the Journal of Scientific Exploration. I was asked to, so I spoke with him, and I spoke with him a number of times about that, about his work. So yes, I knew Bud Hopkins. I did not know John Mack. Russ Estes and Bill Cohen interviewed John Mack on tape, and John Mack said something that that struck me as kind of weird. He said there was a strange matching between the abduction researcher and the experiencer, meaning that Bud Hopkins found cold, calculating scientists as the abductors. David Jacobs found those creating the hybrids. John Mack found those with a Western or an Eastern philosophy, and he thought that it was a strange matching. And I think, well, let's turn it around. Maybe it's the philosophy of the researchers sort of imprinting their ideas on the abductees in some fashion. So I didn't talk to him. I watched the tapes that Russ and Bill had gotten on him, but I never corresponded with him. I never spoke with him personally. But I talked to Hopkins, and I corresponded with David Jacobs. And of course, I know Kathleen Marden as well, and mm-hmm. have talked to her. We had an interesting thing going on in the Roswell Festival this year. They had a panel on abductions, and I was on the panel with Travis Walton and Kathleen Marden and me. And I was, of course, there because I wanted to talk about the Pascagoula abduction, because I think it's an important case.
0: Sure.
1: I've talked to Travis Walton several times and communicated with him. I knew Mike Rogers and a couple of the other guys who were on that team when Walton was abducted back in 1975. So I've got a lot of information about abductions. I think the number of true abductions, like the number of true UFO sightings, is very, very narrow. And I think most of the people who are involved in telling their stories about alien abduction have had some kind of experience, but it's relatable to a terrestrial event as opposed to an alien event. But there are some that are exploiting that phenomenon for their own game, telling wild tales that really make no sense.
0: What do you think of the Barney and Betty Hill case, one of the original abduction cases?
1: I'm very ambivalent about that one. In fact, I told Kathleen Marden at one point that I was concerned about it being alien, but it may have had more to do with Betty's interest in UFOs, and she was very interested in UFOs prior to the abduction. And Benjamin Simon, their psychiatrist,
0: I interviewed him, by the way.
1: And well, then you know that he said, well, he didn't believe they were abducted by aliens, but he believed they had some kind of an shared experience.
0: Well, with what he told me, and this is what I've asked him, I was 21 years old when I interviewed him back in 1971. And I said, Dr. Simon, were they lying to you? He said, no. He said, I don't know what happened to them, but whatever happened to them, they believe it to be true.
1: And that's the thing. And that's the thing with a lot of the abduction people you talk to, they believe it's alien. Philip Klass once told me that he thought we should give them all a lie detector test to determine whether or not the experience took place. And I said, Philip, it's not going to work because they believe they were abducted. That doesn't mean they were abducted by alien creatures. They had an experience that they believe leads them to that conclusion. They're going to pass the tests. So giving them lie detector tests is kind of a...
0: Right. They're not lying. They believe it to be true.
1: Yes, yes. They believe it to be true. Did Barney and Betty Hill get abducted? I don't know. I think they obviously had some kind of shared experience, and they obviously believe they were abducted, and Dr. Simon confirmed they believed it. But that we need the next step, and that's the one thing that people... What do you want? And I'm just... over the fence into the extraterrestrial, but I would like to see the physical evidence. I'd like to see the craft. I'd like to see the bodies. I wish that we weren't caught up in this dump of evidence or sightings periodically by the government, which rarely has anything that we didn't already know.
0: Right.
1: They're not giving us anything new, any stuff. And I say, okay, we look through all this information. Where's the stuff on Roswell? Where's the stuff on Levelland? Both very important sightings, but they don't, there's nothing that you find that Roswell case, there's the FBI telex that talks about the information getting to Fort Worth. And the FBI agent talking to Major Curtin. In fact, the FBI agent spells Curtin's name wrong. about what happened there. That's the only document that appears in the Roswell case. And yet it was filled, the newspapers were filled with stuff about Roswell back in 1947. If you look at the data dumps we've gotten from these data dumps, there's an awful lot of newspaper articles included in that material and information from UFO organizations that lean from the I believe everything to everything is wrong. We've got to look at that. Short-lived organizations, long-lived organizations, all of that sort of thing. But there's nothing about Roswell. I found nothing about Levelland. I'm looking for that stuff. I've reported on a couple of the sightings that took place in recently that's in there, which are unresolved, but we can't get any additional information about it. So unresolved is basically unidentified. That doesn't necessarily take us to the extraterrestrial. I want to take that step over the fence into the evidences. Here's debris. Here's the body. Here's what our research has told us. I don't think there's going to be a mass panic because everybody's going to say, you know, this happened like 80 years ago. Who cares? It hasn't affected my life at all. Of course, it's affected my life because I keep going to Roswell, but that's another story.
0: But you do believe, Kevin, we are being visited, don't you?
1: I lean in that direction. I certainly do. But I would like to see the ultimate evidence, if you know what I mean. I look at the cases like Levelland. There's just too many things about that case that suggest there's an alien presence involved. You've got literally hundreds, the sheriff said, literally hundreds of people calling his office about this red object. He goes out in search of it, and he sees it in the distance. It's a red football-shaped object. When the Air Force investigator, Norman Barth, I think it was, an E-5, a mid-level enlisted guy, is sent to Levelland to investigate. He spends like 8 hours in town, and he comes away with this cockamamie explanation that it was ball lightning, and that's the official explanation. But ball lightning is small. It's, what, 18 to 24 inches? It lasts literally seconds. Here's an object that persisted in the area for 2.5-3 hours. It stalled cars. It left burn places. I found evidence that Air Force officer's car was stalled by this thing. When the sheriff went out to look for it, his car was followed by a car from the Texas Department of Public Safety, which is basically their state police. That car was followed by one with Air Force officers in it. And they got close enough, their cars were stalled. I know this because the next day, according to the mechanic, the police mechanic, and Don Burlinson filed this information, that the sheriff wanted his car looked at to see if there was a mechanical problem. The only reason we would have done that if his car had stalled.
0: We'll be back in a moment to take calls with Kevin Randall right here on Coast to Coast AM.
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1: Dolly Parton, rest in peace, gone at the age of 80. Wow. 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

0: And we're back with Kevin Randall. His book is called UFO Sightings and Alien Visitations. And let's go to the calls. They're lining up. We'll start with Dave in Santa Fe, New Mexico. David, go for it.
1: Hey, George, how you doing?
0: Good, buddy. Thank you.
1: Okay, so this is my second time caller. I'm sure you remember a year ago I was unveiling at rocket speed the signs of that I thought that a major earthquake was going to hit Oakland, California. I was a little bit off. I'm just going to briefly tell you. 5 major earthquakes from Venezuela to Japan in 3 months. It makes me still wonder about, it makes me wonder now about Oakland. Hopefully it won't happen. Now the encounter. So June 4th, 2004. I know I've heard that date before somewhere.
0: That's my birthday.
1: Yeah. So, I'm in, Kokomo, Indiana, and these, approximately 5 tough guys in this wrecking yard. The leader of the pack is about, he's 35 years old. He's about 6'1", 180. And they all wanted to show me how he knows, jujitsu and 100 yards back in the, trailer back in the back of the wrecking yard. I said, no, I'm just going to stay and hang out here in front by your, garages and your office. Well, well, well, George, I wish I would have unveiled, this encounter a year ago, but here we go. I'm going to say that if this isn't the number one shocking encounter you've ever heard, it's probably going to be in the top 5. So about 10 o'clock at night, I'm looking above my head, about 100 feet, and here comes one light on each side of this disc. It's kind of swinging like a pendulum, and it slowly drops down, and it's a flying saucer, and it landed right in front of me. And I looked over 30 feet to these guys, and I mean literally right in front of me, 10 feet in front of me. And I looked over these guys and I said, do you guys have a baseball bat? And they said, sure. So I'm breaking apart this flying saucer for an hour. It took about an hour. Finally get it torn apart, and inside is a human-sized Ken and Barbie look-alike. They look like, you know, mannequins. I guess they're robots flying the saucer. A very good-looking blonde Ken and a long-flowing blonde-haired Barbie. Is that an encounter or what, George Norrie?
0: That's amazing. What were they wearing, David?
1: I don't remember, but I'll just tell you. It was a dream I had. See, I'm honest. I'm not going to lie. I just want to start out by, you know, making everybody think, is this really an encounter? It was a dream I had. The dream I had was June 4, 2004 in San Leandro, California, at my mom's apartment. But I met these guys in March 2003 in Kokomo, and I don't remember watching anything about flying saucers the night before. But, I forgot to tell you, I looked over at them. And I'm leaning over the Ken and Barbie, you know, pilots of this flying saucer, and I'm looking over at them, and then I, for like 3 seconds, and I look over at the guys 30 feet, you know, standing right in front of the garage doors, and I said, Area 51? And they shrugged their shoulders like, I don't know. Well, let me just tell you, I don't believe in flying saucers. I'm at 58 years old, traveling to all the lower 48 states. The closest I've ever seen a flying saucer is a shooting star, but I'm not going to rule it out. Briefly, if I could, unless I unveil it next time, is an actual encounter my dad had in Colorado.
0: Save that for next time, if you can, David. We've got a lot of calls coming in here. And, Kev, you hear all kinds of stories, don't you, Mr. Randall?
2: Oh, I hear them all the time. And, you know, like this, you need additional information, need investigation, need to talk to the people who were involved, the people who were there, and see what all we can gather about it before we can make any kind of a determination about the case. So there's a lot of work that needs to be done to make sure everything lines up properly. And you know, I don't say that to be pejorative, but it's a necessary part of the investigation. We have to make sure everything lines up.
0: West of the Rockies, Mark's with us in Roseville, California. Hi, Mark.
3: Yeah, George. Mr. Randall, Sir Randall, about the animal and cattle mutilations that's been going on, tens of thousands of them, and nobody's been arrested, do you think this is like an alien sport?
2: No, I don't think aliens have anything to do with it. Ken Rommel did a investigation for the FBI back in the 1990s and looked at it and found that most of the mutilations are the result of scavengers and predators. And there's really no reason to doubt that. I think the numbers quoted, they've been quoting for literally decades that 10,000 animals have been mutilated. And I think it was Tom McAdam who just came up with the number, and everybody has talked about it. But I don't think that, I think the animal mutilations are probably all terrestrially based. I don't see any point in aliens doing that sort of thing. What can they possibly learn after you look at two or three of the animals? You pretty well got a baseline for what they look like. You don't have to keep doing it. It makes no logical sense to travel interstellar distances just to murder animals, mainly cattle. It doesn't make good logical sense. So I think we have to reevaluate that stuff. Again, that's my opinion today. Something tomorrow may change my mind on that, because I do revisit that kind of thing periodic and look to see what is new in that arena. But to this point, I just think it's basically terrestrially based.
0: What do you think about crop formations, Kev?
2: I think the same thing, basically the same answer. I think it's probably terrestrially based. I look at them periodically. I've investigated some of them. Some of them are just clearly are hoaxes that people have stomped into the corner, whatever. And the same thing with cattle mutilations. I talked to a couple of guys who worked as butchers at one of the local meeting plants, and they'd come across a recently deceased cow, and they kind of mutilated and thought it was hilarious when they started talking about the surgical precision of this. So we get that problem cluttering up the database as well. But I think with the crop circles and the cattle mutilations and some of these things, I think they're terrestrially based. I revisit it periodically to make sure that has not changed by some new information that may have been overlooked in the past, or new information that we've just gathered. So it's something that's an ongoing investigation for me.
0: Next up, Chris, Long Island, New York. Welcome to the show, Chris.
4: Hello, George.
0: Hi, Chris.
4: Oh, Kevin and George. So we have proof that the military has hologram technology. So I'm just wondering, things like the Phoenix Lights and whatnot, how do we know that's not hologram technology?
0: We really don't, Kevin, do we? Go ahead.
2: Well, the Phoenix Lights, I think the Phoenix Lights themselves were probably the answer is probably flares on the range close by, because of the way some of the videos show them sort of winking out, and you put that over the background with the mountains in there, and you can see them disappearing behind the mountains. The problem is, at the same time, there was sightings of a large triangular shaped object, and I don't remember, I think it was going from Tucson up toward Nevada, as opposed to the other way around. Mike Rogers talked to me about that, and he says everybody talks about the Phoenix Lights, but they don't talk about the triangular shaped object that was passing over the area at the time. And I've talked to a number of people and done research on that, where the some very good sightings of this triangular shaped object at the same time. It kind of got diverted with the Phoenix Lights themselves. So it's not a case of, well, we can just eliminate everything with the Phoenix Lights because of the flares. We have to look at all the other information. And I think Mike Rogers, and when I say Mike Rogers, this was the guy that was with Travis Walton, by the way,
0: right?
2: Talking about that. And so we've got another aspect to look at for the Phoenix Lights. So there's a core of very good sightings in that area at that time, and we have to keep that in mind.
0: Let's go to Tim in Alberta, Canada. Hello, Tim.
5: Hey, George, Kevin. Kellen Parker, October 73, listening to that. 2 months later, I had an encounter right at Christmas with an ex-Vietnam veteran helicopter pilot shot down twice. Ray Atwood sat up all night listening to his stories. Very interesting. Hey, Vietnam, there's all sorts of story about UFOs around the DMZ, and one about a riverboat being taken out by some type of high-powered energy laser. Well, what's your take on that? Did you hear anything at all when you're over there?
2: No, I did not. You got to remember, I was a helicopter pilot at the very end of the intelligence chain, and I had my interest in UFOs back in that time frame, so I was looking for stories like that. But I was down in 3 Corps around Saigon, so I was literally hundreds of miles away from the DMZ, which, by the way, we called the UMZ, for the ultra militarized zone. But I didn't see any no UFO stories at all while I was there. And the same thing in Iraq, I had access to the CIPRNet. And so I would be looking for UFO-related information.

0: in Iraq, I had access to the CIPRNet. And so I would be looking for UFO related information on the CIPRNet. That's the classified internet that the military uses. And I never really saw anything. I've heard rumors, stories of other things that may have gone on, but my experiences didn't take me in those directions. So I really don't know anything about that.
1: Let's go to Drew in Oregon. Welcome to the program. Hi, Drew.
2: Thank you for taking my call.
1: Sure.
2: Does your guest believe UFOs leave messages in crop circles like the ones on the 11th, 16th, and 18th of July, 2026? And I do have a follow-up question.
1: All right. Let's go. Kevin, do you think they're leaving messages through crop circles?
0: I do not, but I don't really know those specific instances that he just mentioned. I'm not familiar with that. I've been busy with other aspects of the UFO investigation, and sometimes your focus is so narrowed you miss some of the other activities going on. I know that the couple of the crop circles I investigated, when we talk about crop circles specifically, probably had nothing to do with UFOs. On the other hand, I've investigated what used to be called UFO nests, flying saucer nests, which are, in essence, very simplistic crop circles. And I think some of those do suggest some kind of an alien contact there. But again, it's one of those things where, yeah, that's kind of what it suggests, but we don't have the kind of proof we would really like to make a positive identification.
1: Follow up, Drew. Go ahead.
2: My follow-up question is, I have seen messages hidden in the July 2026 crop circles. Has your guest any knowledge of translation efforts? And thank you very much.
0: I do know that people have tried to discern messages from the crop circles, especially back in the 1990s. And there were some very complex crop circles that were very intriguing, and they were trying to divine the messages from them. I don't really know what they've determined. So yeah, that does go on. But, again, that's really not, you might say that's really not my wheelhouse. I don't really delve into that too much.
1: Let's go to Chuck in North Dakota. Welcome to the program. First time caller. Hi, Chuck.
3: Hello, George. Hey, I just wanted to call in and say hello. I am the son of Staff Sergeant Moody from the Alamogordo, New Mexico incident. And I wanted to ask you, since my father never talked about the incident, and I found out about it by accident on a Google search, of what happened, and what do you think of the validity of the incident from your evidence?
1: You know about that case, Kevin?
0: Yes, I do. And I actually have a file on it that's not as complex as I would have liked the file to be. I believe the Lorenzans were involved with some of the investigation there. It's a very intriguing case. I don't have a lot of information on exactly all the details of it, so I can't really make a determination one way or another. It's a very intriguing case. If you go to my blog in the comment section, if you want to leave me a message on there, and I can get in touch with you later on. I won't post the message to the blog. I'll just contact you and see if we can determine a little bit more about it. But it is a very intriguing case, and I am aware of it.
1: The name of Kevin's book is UFO Sightings and Alien Visitations, available on Amazon. And Kevin, we will talk to you Thursday with your weekly report.
0: Yeah. Can't wait to be on the radio with you, George.
1: Kevin's Blogspot is his name. Kevin Blogspot at kevinrandall@blogspot.com. For Michael Cosio, Tom Danheiser, Dan Galanti, Sue Trikas, Lex Lonehood, Sean Latasur, Alec Fernandez, Tim Banal, Barry Berry, George Knapp, and Richard Serrett, I'm George Norrie, somewhere out there on Coast to Coast AM. We'll see you on our next edition. Until then, be safe, everyone.

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6: ABC News, I'm Dave Packer. Canada is issuing a series of retaliatory tariffs on U.S. imports. It's in response to the 50% tariffs that the Trump administration has imposed on Canadian goods coming into the U.S. Ontario Premier Doug Ford says the auto industry would be hurt the most by tariffs.
7: We're the number one customer. We buy 400% more autos than any other country. So I think we need to come up with a fair and balanced deal. We aren't enemies. We're the closest allies and friends for the last 200 years.
6: Southern Command says a U.S. task force struck another speedboat in the Caribbean that it says was involved in narco trafficking. Senator Darlene Graham, who was appointed to the seat following Lindsey Graham's death as the projected winner of Tuesday's South Carolina Republican primary runoff, setting her up to take her late brother's spot on the November ballot. Her publicist revealing late Tuesday that country music icon Dolly Parton died after bravely facing a brief battle with cancer. She was 80. This is ABC News. A troubling new study on pro football players and devastating brain injuries. ABC's Steve Osunsumi.
8: Scientists are estimating that at least 25% of nearly 900 NFL players who died between 2016 and 2021 were sick with CTE, the degenerative brain disease caused by repetitive hits. But their bigger warning comes after looking at the actual brains of 338 of those players donated by their families to the scientists. 93.2% were positive for CTE.
6: The National Football League has responded to the findings, saying they, quote, continuously strive to make the game of football safer, including by implementing strategies to reduce concussions and head impacts. A case police are calling an unimaginable tragedy out of Billings, Montana. Man killed eight of his relatives, including four children, while they gathered for dinner. Police say the man later set the home on fire before killing himself with a self-inflicted gunshot wound. Dave Packer, ABC News.
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0: From the heartland of America and the gateway to the West, good morning, good evening, wherever you may be across the nation, around the world. I'm George Norrie. This is Coast to Coast AM. Later tonight, UFO sightings and alien visitations. Here's what's happening. Iran and the country of Oman issued a joint statement today announcing a proposal to open a temporary navigational corridor through the Strait of Hormuz. The statement, published by Oman's foreign ministry, said the two countries also agreed to a joint effort to clear the Strait of mines. Meanwhile, President Donald Trump's administration launched a new wave of sanctions against Iran in an economic D-Day operation. As the Treasury Secretary said, sanctions will isolate Iran financially and cut off its last economic lifelines. Iranian leaders say they have a two-year plan to shoulder the sanctions. And Iranian forces, meanwhile, attacked an oil tanker in the Strait of Hormuz just hours after the U.S. announced the new sanctions. With more on today's activities, here's Tom Danheiser. Tommy?
1: Well, Treasury Secretary Scott Bessent's latest plan for Iran is supposed to end the war and tame the oil markets. The U.S. has begun its new campaign to tighten sanctions against Iran, targeting aviation, shipping, technology, gold, and digital assets such as cryptocurrency. Even though the measures target the regime, ordinary Iranians will inevitably be affected. Beijing says the new measures will only further intensify tensions and that China's cooperation with Iran should not be disrupted. Iran claims it is fully prepared to counter the sanctions. Meanwhile, Iran's Deputy Foreign Minister Kazem Gharibabadi says a new temporary route through the Strait of Hormuz has been agreed upon with Oman. However, the U.S. must return its commitments under the Memorandum of Understanding for the waterway to be opened. And U.S. President Donald Trump claims the U.S. Navy removed and/or detonated all mines within the international waters of the Strait of Hormuz and has warned that any new ship or boat placing new mines will be immediately and systematically destroyed. George?
0: Thank you, Tom. And Dr. John Curtis, the online columnist.com, has been with us since the inception of this war. John, your thoughts on today?
2: Well, George, anybody listening to this blather, this, you know, propaganda coming out of the White House right now about, you know, demining the Strait of Hormuz or, you know, any kind of new sanctions, you know, has to ask themselves, what is the end game here? Where is this headed? Where is the end point? How is he going to get out of this war right now by threatening them with more sanctions? And not only that, but I mean, if you add to that what's going on in Canada right now, which by anybody's analysis is an utter disgrace that the two countries can't come together and come up with a deal that works for both sides and is in this retaliatory sanction mode. You add to that what's going on in Iran, and you realize that Iran now controls the world economy, the energy economy. There's no control that the U.S. has, contrary to what you hear from the White House, over the Strait of Hormuz. The Strait of Hormuz is controlled by the IRGC, which is, as you know, a terror group that now runs the Tehran-based state of Iran. So when you add everything up, it's just more money, more cost, more inflation, more energy problems for the indefinite future. So I don't think, you know, that there's anything positive coming out of Iran right now. And certainly those new sanctions that that Trump is proposing is going to make a complete mess of things, just like, you know, the reciprocal tariffs are making in Canada right now. So I think, you know, Trump needs an exit strategy. He needs to get out of Iran. This is, and I think honestly, the only way he's going to get out, because he's too prideful, is when the Democrats, hand him his head in November, and, you know, they take over the House at the very least. And then, you know, we'll see some kind of change, some kind of consensus over what to do with this war and these completely failed Canadian relations. That's what I think.
0: All right. Thank you, John. John's website, onlinecolumnist.com. Thank you, John. And as John mentioned, Canada announced retaliatory tariffs as high as 50% on hundreds of United States products, including some steel and aluminum goods, furniture and clothing. The levies, which take effect on September 8th, are set to escalate a trade war that erupted over the weekend after official negotiations collapsed and a fresh round of U.S. levies took hold.

0: Dolly Parton has died following a brief battle with cancer. According to her representatives, she was 80 years old. Dolly Parton was a country music legend known for timeless hits including Jolene, 9 to 5, which you just heard, and I Will Always Love You. She was born January 19, 1946 in Tennessee and grew up in a large family in the Smoky Mountains. She built a career that spanned country music, pop culture, film, television, business, and philanthropy. And she was a great person. Dolly Parton will be missed, dead at the age of 80. In a moment, Drew Pearson joins us from criticalhealthnews.com as we talk about your health, and then we'll take calls very soon and next hour as well. Next on Coast to Coast AM.
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0: And welcome back to Coast. 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Here's that toll-free number to call for assistance if you wanted to chat with somebody about what Dr. Drew says. 1-855-949-7234, 1-855-949-RADIO. 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Dr. Drew Peterson, back on Coast to Coast. Drew, welcome back, my friend. How are you?
1: Doing just fine, George. Thank you for asking.
0: Looking forward to this. Sad news about Dolly Parton, isn't it?
1: Oh, my goodness. I was telling Tom, she wrote Coat of Many Colors and Jolene in one day.
0: And that great I Will Always Love You, which Whitney Houston took and turned into a record, was a great song.
1: And she's there's so many other songs that she wrote for other people.
0: Dr. Peterson, let's talk a little bit about the affliction. We don't know what type of cancer she has or had, but it was cancer that did her in. What exactly is cancer? Is it a disease, virus? What do they call it?
1: You know, that's there's a new controversial thing about that, but until I see more evidence, I'll stay away from the whole parasite argument. But there are a lot of people who are in the know. They claim that there are very small parasites that are found in cancer. Now, it does make sense. If your immune system's low, you're going to have opportunist parasites in your system. So whether they're there before or after is the big question. But if I had an answer, I'd have a Nobel Prize, George. Yeah. Nobody knows exactly what causes cancer. We do know that cancer cells don't need a whole lot of oxygen. We do know, so they're hard to get rid of. We do know that cancer cells usually have a higher metabolic rate, so that's why they love sugar so much. There are certainly herbs that you can use, curcumin. We have something called pumeric at Youngevity, pumeric, and that's our curcumin formula. And they've done studies at Ames Cancer Center in Texas, and the last I heard, it could kill 23 cancer lines in a test tube. We also have our plant-derived minerals. Plant-derived minerals are very inexpensive. They're like $27. That's kind of what got me interested in Youngevity. It was Dr. Wallach was his first product that he sold when I was working in Santa Cruz in the early 80s was the plant-derived minerals. They come from a Native American healing well. I believe it's in Utah. It could be Idaho. It comes from the underground where the oceans have receded, and the artesian water there basically causes the minerals to go into a suspended state, basically, and they're very easily absorbed and chelated in the system. So, I've heard stories of people that were chain smokers their whole life, never got cancer. You know, so wow. Yeah, it's so you can do everything right and still get it. Look at Steve Jobs, very strict vegetarian. He got pancreatic cancer. So a friend of mine's three sisters, a chiropractor friend of mine, he has three sisters. They all have pancreatic cancer. So with it, is there a genetic component? Must be that as well.
0: And once cancer hits the pancreas, that's just about it, isn't it?
1: Yeah. Yeah, you're a goner.
0: Sadly. And there's some other areas that are easy to battle, but cancer in the liver, that's another tough one, isn't it?
1: It sure is. It sure is. Cancer in the lung, that's another tough one as well.
0: What causes these cells to go crazy, Drew?
1: Well, the cancer has a, even though even though cancer is very elemental, it has the will to survive. And just like everything else in nature, survival is key. And these cells have adapted to reproduce at high rates to survive.
0: When you finally got interested in health and supplementation, what was the first attempt you made personally for yourself?
1: The thing I recommend for most people, as a chiropractor, I learned what to put in my body. When I first studied Chinese medicine, we had to learn how to get the stuff out of our body, the toxins, things like that. So the first thing you do is you clean out your intestinal tract. Number one, as my Chinese teacher would say, there's no point in putting good on bad. So the whole idea is you get some kind of elimination. Rhubarb, there used to be this rhubarb tea you could buy at the health food store. Very inexpensive. They probably still sell it. In Chinese medicine, we have a number of different formulas to clean out the intestinal tract. So that's number one. Start with a clean lower GI tract. And then begin to understand what foods agree with you and what don't. I mean, some foods your body can tolerate really well, others they don't. We do know that seafood is one of the best things you could possibly eat, right? We do know that for example, if you have weak blood, you eat geese or you eat duck, because they fly at high altitudes and their blood holds the oxygen so they can fly at high altitudes. So duck is considered to be a blood tonic. So you really got to get educated on what foods do what for your body and where your own weaknesses are.
0: Is it conceivable as well that leukemia is a cancer?
1: Oh, it certainly is, cancer of the white blood cells.
0: And how does that fester?
1: Well, it's in the bone marrow. And Dr. Wallach used to say that the idea is to build up the internal structure of the bone marrow to crowd out the leukemia, which is, you know, of course, he had some ideas that nobody had. I can't tell you whether that's been successful or not. I can't tell you, though, Dr. Nee, my teacher from my acupuncture school, would use raw aconite. It's monk's head. And I don't recommend anybody use it because it's not very toxic. But he would use it on leukemia cases, and he'd actually cure children with leukemia. We had a hematologist from Orlando drive to the Space Coast to ask him what he was doing. So now that didn't happen to all his clients, I'm sure all his customers. And cancer has a way of spontaneously coming and going. So, for example, stomach cancer is one of those coming and goings.
0: Why do some people have great results battling cancer on their own and others do not? What's the difference? Is it the immune system?
1: Absolutely, their immune system. And their body is pretty clean internally.
0: I happen to have been a fan of Edgar Cayce, the late American prophet, who said that if you eat several almonds a day, you will prevent cancer. He didn't use the cure word, but he said you'd prevent cancer. What is it about things like almonds and apricots that battle that?
1: Well, I was lucky enough to take a weekend seminar from Edgar Cayce's naturopath. So that was very, very interesting. So what was the question, George? I'm sorry.
0: What is it about the almonds and the apricots that battle cancer?
1: It has cobalt in it, and the cobalt interferes with the transfer of the genetic material in a cancer cell, probably because of the high turnover of genetic material. It picks up the cobalt and basically ends up making the cancer cell not very good for reproducing. We have something called Fucoid Z. We've been using it for macular degeneration, but if you do the research on PubMed and you go deep into it, Fucoid Z actually changes the genetics of cancer cells. So there are natural cures out there. It's just a matter of finding the right ones.
0: Is cobalt used in chemotherapy?
1: Sure is.
0: That's what I thought. It's one of the main ingredients, isn't it?
1: That's right. And cobalt was also discovered. There was a study done on sheep in New Zealand, and they were losing losing their wool, and they discovered the soil was low in cobalt. So it's a necessary ingredient. It's not something that's medicinal. It's something that's absolutely necessary in small amounts.
0: Dr. Drew has a book out called Natural Standard Herb and Supplement Guide and Evidence-Based Reference. His website is radiohealthdoc.com, which is part of the criticalhealthnews.com team. And again, that toll-free number to call for assistance. There are people, he's got a staff behind him, taking notes on everything he says. You might be driving a truck right now and you can't take notes. Call this number and just say, hey, when they were talking about this, they'll have the answer for you. 1-855-949-7234, 1-855-949-RADIO. Where do we get your book, Drew?
1: You can get it on Amazon or any used bookstore. We printed up a certain number of them, and that was it. Wouldn't you know, a pharmaceutical company bought the rights, so we didn't do a second edition. But I was one of the peer review guys on it. There were about 200 doctors that helped compile it. I learned a lot, let's put it that way, doing that book. 900 supplements in there.
0: Well, there's nothing more important than wellness for a human being, because if you don't have your health, you can't take care of the people you care about, and that's the most important thing. You agree, Doc?
1: Absolutely right. Absolutely. My dad used to say the same thing.
0: He was a very learned man, to be sure. We're going to take a short break with Dr. Drew Peterson and come back and begin phone calls to help you. We do this every 3 weeks to help you folks last a little longer so you can listen to this show. But we'll be back in a moment with calls with Dr. Drew Peterson from criticalhealthnews.com.
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1: Throughout the night, you'll be hearing some special bumper songs in tribute to the legendary Dolly Parton, who passed away at the age of 80. Great lady that she was. We'll be back with more calls with Dr. Drew Peterson in a moment. We'll take calls next hour with him as well. The Paranormal Podcast Network keeps cruising along. 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
2: 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So a lot of listening for you. Check it out.
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0: And welcome back, George Norrie. You're talking with Dr. Drew Peterson from criticalhealthnews.com. We'll take your calls this half hour and next hour as well. Drew, at what point in your life did you decide you wanted to help people medically?
1: To tell you the truth, it started when I saw that I could change things, make changes. And when I got in the hydroponics business and I raised 100,000 pounds of tomatoes at 23 years old with a NASA associate, we were doing trace element analysis on our plants and 800 growers around the country. And I discovered that if you add this, the plant does better. If you add that, the plant does better. So I thought, wow, I can make a change on the biology. So I just took the next step from plant nutrition to people nutrition.
0: What's going on with all these diseases and lettuce and jalapenos with salmonella and cyclospora issues? And where's it all coming from?
1: It's the handlers. They don't wash their hands. They don't have the facilities. It's a tough life working out in the field over 100 degrees picking lettuce.
0: That's most of the problem, then.
1: I grow hydroponic lettuce, and that's clean as could be. So if you get hydroponic lettuce, you'll never have that problem.
0: Now, what does this do to companies like Taylor Farms that have this problem with their suppliers?
1: That's a very good question. It's what they really should just do the right thing. Put a sink, some kind of sink with people where the people can wash their hands. Some kind, you know, sanitation is everything. So it's a time bomb.
0: Is it an issue buying these foods from Mexico?
1: Yeah.
0: Would you stop doing that if you had the druthers?
1: If I had a choice, yeah, but I mean, it's good luck.
0: Let's take some calls. We're lining up for you. East of the Rockies, Michael's with us, driving in Colorado. Hey, Michael, go ahead.
2: Hey, thank you for taking my call. I just want to find out, one of the things that my grandma was like really into Edgar Cayce, and I started following him, you know, a lot of the things that he wrote. And one of the things that I found in, you know, scientific literature is that cancer doesn't live well within a body that has a lot of selenium in it. And now almonds and actually Brazil nuts have even a higher concentration of this. You had said cobalt, but I wondered if selenium plays any role in this also, or am I wrong?
0: You're
1: absolutely correct, sir. But it's the selenium is a very strong antioxidant. Dr. Wallach used to say that it can prevent prostate cancer, and the FDA went all over him. And then the rumor is, I don't know, that's what I had heard, was that he paid $500 million for some attorneys, and they basically beat the FDA and said, well, yes, selenium, it does have anti-cancer effects of the prostate. It's a very strong free radical scavenger. And what it does is it pulls away the heavy metals from the body.
0: We know the attorney, Jonathan Emore, Drew, who's a great guy, and he battled the FDA and won many times for Doc Wallach.
1: Wow.
0: Truly remarkable.
1: Talk about going after the big boys. I have my own experience with the FDA. I signed a contract for a formulation I used for shingles. And I used it on my patients, a Chinese formula that nobody knew much about. And I got 100 bottles made. It seemed like I got rid of it, almost all of my patients. So I had a company in Texas that was going to make it up. And apparently the FDA told them that they better not, because they were listening on the phones. And they said, we have vaccines coming out. So as a result, that was the end of my entrepreneurship.
0: That happens, but at least you tried. John, let's go to John in Wisconsin. Go ahead, John.
3: Hello, George. Hello, Dr. Drew. Brief comment and a question, please.
0: Sure.
3: Seven weeks ago, I started smoking cigarettes to help calm me down. I actually enjoy the cigarettes. However, it's a disgusting habit and hardly anybody smokes anymore. I need to quit smoking by September 14th. On September 15th, I'm moving to live closer to my girlfriend. She will not tolerate me smoking around her grandchildren. Dr. Drew, my question is, I've heard there's some over-the-counter items to help. I'm not familiar with any of them, and I'm looking for your recommendation, please. And, George, thank you for taking my call.
0: All right. Thank you, John. Well, how do you stop cold turkey, Drew? Go ahead.
1: Yeah. Well, George has got it right. If you can stop tomorrow cold turkey, you certainly do it. What you can do, however, though, is don't smoke the cigarette all the way down to start with. Smoke the cigarette halfway, put it out, and that way you're not getting a heavy dose of nicotine and all the toxins that make you come back for more. After, so you start by maybe doing it that way. Get yourself the patch. Get yourself the gum. I understand there are vaccines you can get that will also decrease your urge to smoke. So there are a lot of options out there, and you got to keep your eyes open. But you really, like George says, you just have to come to the conclusion that if it's the cigarettes or her. I mean, I had a girlfriend that smoked. I couldn't take it either, so I understand.
0: It is not a very easy task when you get addicted to it, as a lot of people are, Drew. It's hard to stop, isn't it?
1: Yeah, and they're loaded in toxins. I mean, think about it. Something that's moist like tobacco can sit on the shelf for years and not go bad. What's in there? You know.
0: Next up, Janice in Missouri, east of the Rockies. Hi, Janice.
4: Hi. Thank you for taking my call.
0: Of course.
4: And what I wanted to ask was, what does ground cinnamon do to keep people from getting cancer, and how does it kill the DEGF? And I'm not talking about the Saigon cinnamon. I'm talking about just the pure cinnamon.
0: What do you know about cinnamon, Drew?
1: Well, in Chinese medicine, we use the bark, and we use the cortex under the bark for different reasons. The bark is typically the one that's used for cancer. Cancer is what we lives in, what, as I was described to me in Chinese medicine, it lives in a cool, dark place. So that's why mushrooms can work to get rid of cancer, because the mushrooms will displace it because they live in a cool, dark place. Now the cinnamon, the outside of the cinnamon is a very hot herb. So basically it's the hotness, the property of the herb, the very hot property of the herb, that makes it very uncomfortable for the cancer cell to live, because it changes the external environment the cancer cell lives in, very much like the mushrooms do.
0: Doesn't cinnamon help lower glucose levels?
1: Sure does.
0: And when the earlier caller talked about selenium, exactly what is selenium?
1: It's a mineral. It's a mineral that's found in... it's a micro mineral. You don't take a whole lot of it. We have a selenium product that has about 50 milligrams in it. Dr. Wallach includes the selenium in our brain and heart pack. As a matter of fact, all the brain and heart packs, which include the Beyond Tangy Tangerine, the essential fatty acids, which is a fish oil, flaxseed, borage oil combination, and a calcium magnesium supplement called OsteoFX. Every one of those packages includes selenium. So you can get it from us very easily and get the whole package, nutritional package as well.
0: Tom has got a text or tweet for you, Drew. What do you have, Tommy?
5: Hey, Drew, Sadie in Austin, Texas. This is kind of interesting. She wants to know, what is it about a chocolate bar and how does it affect the body that makes it so negative to eat them?
0: Depends on what kind of chocolate it is, too,
1: yeah.
0: Drew.
5: I think she's talking, exactly. She says a Hershey bar here, so...
1: Well, Hershey bars has a lot of preservatives and a lot of dairy in it. So a dark chocolate is absolutely the opposite. Dark chocolate's very, very healthy for the heart, as a matter of fact.
0: That's what I heard. I heard that.
1: Well, it makes sense, does it? What do you give to somebody that you love during Valentine's Day? Chocolate.
0: Dark chocolate.
1: Yeah.
0: West of the Rockies, Angel is with us in San Diego, California. Hello, Angel.
6: Hey, George. Hey, Doc. Hey, my wife called last time. She spoke with Ben about her knee. Remember Esther? Esther from beautiful San Diego. She called.
0: Yes,
6: last time.
0: I sure do.
6: Yeah, and so awesome advice. Longevity products, we swear up and down on them. They're amazing. We purchased the supplements that were needed, and her knee's a lot better now. So we thank you guys for all the work you guys do. The question we have, side note, George, it's been about 4 years or so since you had the show in Seattle. My wife and I were the ones dancing on stage when you were closing the show at the end. I don't know if you recall this or not.
0: That's right. But, when I was singing, you like that?
6: Yes, yes. Remember, there was the lady first with the dog, and then my wife and I went on the stage. You're like, no, it's a couple. George said a couple. So anyways, I'm sorry to sidetrack. So, doctor, I just want to, energy products. We take the ACT product from Longevity. But my wife and I, you know, just big on working out, big on hiking, big on all outer activities. We have a good diet. So we can't say that we have actual flaws in where, you know, in what we do right. But does Longevity have a newer, different product that you can recommend that like a pre-workout of some sort that perhaps a new product?
1: We have a number of sports drinks and but the different flavors as well. So you probably want to, it's just a matter of what.

0: Different flavors as well. So you probably want to, it's just a matter of what flavors you like. Yeah, we have something that you definitely would work out with. And it's loaded in vitamins as well.
1: Does the website point out a lot of that, Doc?
0: Yes, so it's not definitely on the website.
1: Criticalhealthnews.com, and that's important. I mean, I take the Tangy Tangerine a lot. That's loaded with all kinds of minerals. I like that.
0: It is. It's like over 120 things in there.
1: What is it about the human body that needs those kinds of ingredients to keep protected?
0: Well, you got to look at it this way. The life expectancy of a Roman is like 20 something years old, usually. So we're living longer. And with age, our bodies become inefficient as far as absorbing foods and nutrients are concerned. Also, the soils are irrigated and washed out. Minerals are there's no topsoil left anywhere. The topsoil is precious. And as a result of the irrigation, that topsoil has ended up in the rivers. So it's a matter of farming techniques, and it's a matter of living longer that we have different requirements.
1: How did traditional Chinese medicine get so interesting in what they did?
0: Well, it's because everything they did was documented ever since, well, for the last certainly 2,500, 3,000 years. So every formula was documented before the emperor. And if the emperor didn't get any better, the doctor would be executed. So needless to say, the quality control of medicine improved rapidly in China for that reason. But it's mainly the documentation over the years. And I mean, yeah, they experimented with prisoners. Yeah, they did. I'm sure we do that here. It's a, it, they were very systematic about their paperwork, and they followed the book. They follow the rules. That's the thing in Chinese medicine. You follow what the masters did. You don't make things up. In America, in our medicine, we're trying to make something up so we can get a good paycheck. In China, we're more or less just rediscovering what has been used in the past and going with that as a starting point.
1: If you're a parent listening in and you've got a couple kids, what's the best thing to do for them so they go the right path?
0: Well, certainly elimination is number one, because again, if your child has any kind of constipation, you want to deal with that regularly. Prune juice, simple things like prune juice, traditional stuff that we've known for years, a ripe banana will help loosen up the stool. Number two, you want to make sure the child gets enough vitamin C, because the heart, mitochondria all are dependent on vitamin C. The next thing you want to make sure they have enough protein because they're building connective tissue, bone and muscle. Make sure they get the essential fatty acids that you find in fish, for example, to help the brain and to help the cardiovascular system.
1: That all adds up. We're going to come back and take some final calls next hour with Dr. Drew Peterson, and you're next on Coast to Coast AM.
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6: ABC News, I'm Wayne Cabot. As a veritable flood of tributes pours in, the publicist for Dolly Parton says cancer is what took her from us yesterday at 80 years old. Amanda Robinson heard about it visiting the Country Music Hall of Fame in Nashville.
7: I was teary-eyed, tried to hold it together just because you didn't want to look like a wuss. I also didn't want my husband to make fun of me.
6: Dolly Parton will be laid to rest in her private funeral. All in the Family in South Carolina, where Republican primary voters chose Darlene Graham to run for her late brother's Senate seat in November. Stock futures now are mixed ahead of today's earnings report by NVIDIA. The price of oil is falling again, down 3%, but drivers today are paying a dollar more a gallon than this time last year. This is ABC News. The head of the CIA is in Russia. Sources telling ABC News director John Ratcliffe is there for meetings after intelligence warnings about a potential Russian plot to attack NATO countries. Measles cases up again and turning deadly.
8: Pennsylvania Governor Josh Shapiro now urging people to get vaccinated for measles after two deaths in his state.
9: So far this year, there have been 393 confirmed cases of measles in Pennsylvania. That is the highest number of measles cases since 1992.
8: The CDC showing a record number of measles cases nationally for a second straight year, with 2,700 cases reported across 45 states. Health departments report that the vast majority of measles cases involve those who are not vaccinated. Michelle Franzen, ABC News.
6: Arrested in Vegas, the man suspected of donning a horror mask and harassing more than a dozen people in Philadelphia. They say he did it for social media. I'm Wayne Cabot, ABC News.
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0: And welcome back. George Norrie with you, along with Dr. Drew Peterson. Drew, taking care of yourself with supplements, it's not rocket science, is it?
1: George, and for example, just say, same thing as I mentioned with a child. The only thing I didn't bring up because of our time, you know, problem, is that exercise, hydration, okay, vegetables, enough vegetables, and fruits as well. Now, Youngevity has something called 20 Daily, which is a cap freeze-dried, 20 vegetables freeze-dried in a capsule, and 18 Daily, which are fruits freeze-dried in a capsule. So if you don't have time, your child doesn't have time, these are something you can maintain a pretty good diet by adding these supplements right here.
0: And that's important, too. And you don't have to do it every day. You do it a few times a day, maybe.
1: Yeah, exactly. Twice a day is plenty.
0: Let's go to the calls. Catherine in Los Angeles to get us started. Catherine, welcome to the program.
2: Well, thank you, gentlemen. It's a pleasure to speak with you. Thank you for taking my call.
0: Thank you.
2: I have several things here, but one of them is, I think, the most important. I have a red spot that appear on my forearms. And they've been doing that for like maybe the last 8 months. The first one I got was about the size of a button on a baby's dress. And then a couple of weeks ago, I got one that was like the size of a nickel. And then I'm not sure if it's associated with that, but one afternoon I was at work and I just looked down at my hand and my forearm was bleeding, and I hadn't done anything. I hadn't bumped it. I hadn't done anything. Okay, we got that cleaned up. Then that same night, I was at a restaurant to have dinner, and the other arm started bleeding simultaneously. So can you tell me what is going on with that?
1: Yeah, first question I'm going to ask you, are you on a blood thinner or any kind of medication?
2: No, I'm not on anything right now.
1: Okay. Okay. The next thing is that you have probably have a platelet issue. So, because the platelets are supposed to stop the bleeding, and as we get older, our skin gets thin. You know, we lose the fat layer under it, so we tend to damage it a lot easier than we did when we were younger. But you need to get a blood test. See if your platelets are low. And if they are, you need to deal with that, because you could get a bleed on your brain and you could get a stroke. So take care of business, okay?
2: All right.
0: Where are you bleeding from, Catherine?
2: From my forearms. And it just started. I mean, I just looked down and here was blood running down. And as I say, one time I was just walking down the hall in the office. The other time I was sitting at a restaurant. So I didn't bump it or do anything to hurt it.
0: No cuts or anything like that, huh?
2: No, I didn't have anything like that. Yeah, it was just like a nosebleed, but instead it was an arm bleed.
0: Is it just ooze through the skin, Drew?
2: Pardon?
1: Well, but you didn't have any trauma, so, you know, probably not. Maybe get some vitamin D and a little sun that may, you know, that seems to be a cure-all for a lot of things. But please, don't... you know, it's no big deal getting a blood test, getting a panel done. You know, how old are you, ma'am, if you don't mind me asking? Hello? Okay. Well, anyway, get it done, okay? Because you want to rule things out. And then you go after something alternative. But like I said, you don't want to bleed on the brain. You'd be in big trouble, all right?
0: What do you think of little baby aspirins every day?
1: That's a wonderful thing for to thin the blood and decrease the risk of clotting. But in her case, it'll probably make it worse.
0: What creates thick blood?
1: Toxins. Not enough water, number one. And it's what we call in Chinese medicine, dirty blood. And some people, you can see the blood will have a brown color to it rather than a bright red color, which means they're loaded in toxins.
0: Next up, we've got Jeremy in North Dakota. Hello there, Jeremy. Jeremy, you there? No, Oh, he's probably fallen asleep. He's let's go to Ruth.
1: Maybe he was abducted, George.
0: You never know. You never know. Hi, Ruth.
3: Hi, George and Dr. Drew. Thank you for taking my call. And, George, I eat dark chocolate every day, and you'll never believe what I eat it with. I eat it with Old Bay seasoning. It's actually very good. Sounds kind of strange, but it's very good. And, Dr. Drew, you are so right about, before my question, you were so right about the farm work, because I worked on a tomato farm one summer, and I worked picking for a couple of days, and then I was packing. And you're right, there's no sink at the farm. There's nowhere to wash your hands. And some of the people that are actually picking in the field, some of them even actually bring their babies with them, and they actually change the baby's diapers and stuff out in the field. It's kind of crazy. But anyway, my question for you, Dr. Drew, is about food. Okay, I have a real hard time eating. My doctor was freaking out the other day. Because I only weigh 80 pounds. And anyway, I would like to know who made up the rule that we need to eat three meals a day, because I don't think they do this in other countries. And a lot of us people, especially when we're older, we only eat once a day. So could you comment on that, please? Thank you.
1: You eat when you're hungry.
3: That's what I see.
1: You eat when you're hungry, because that's the way you go. Now, look, also, you probably ought to get some digestive enzymes. We have something called Daily Digest, which has probiotics and enzymes to digest your food. That may also help increase your appetite a little bit, because 80 pounds is a little bit low, you know. So another thing you want to do is learn food combining. So, for example, if you eat watermelon or you eat any kind of melon, they're through your stomach in about a half hour. If you eat a roast beef, it takes three hours to get through your GI tract. So mix foods together that have the same residence time. You can look that up on the internet.
0: Let's go to first time caller Karen in Tennessee. Hello, Karen. Go ahead.
4: Wow. Hello. I am very excited to call you. I jumped out of bed when I heard Dr. Drew was on. I am new to Tennessee, and in the first 6 months of living here, I got bit by ticks.
0: Oh.
4: And yes, I got the alpha gal, so which wasn't a big deal for me because I never really ate that much red meat. So the problem is now I've developed a dairy allergy, and I can't have my favorite cheeses and butters and anything like that. So do you have any hints to help me get over this dairy allergy?
0: And did you come down with any Lyme's disease?
4: Not when I was living here. I have had Lyme in the past.
1: Wow.
4: Because I came from Maine. Yeah. So I went for acupuncture and for the alpha gal, and then I tested clear for the alpha gal. This spring, I got bit by four more ticks, and that sparked everything again. So I had the acupuncture treatment done again, and now I'm clear from that again, but I still cannot have any dairy.
0: What do you want to do? Drew, go ahead.
1: Yeah, go to the store and get lactose-free dairy. Have you tried that?
4: Yes. Yeah, and I'm eating a lot of plant-based, you know, cheeses and things like that.
1: Okay, and get yourself the digestive enzymes. It may make up for the lack of enzymes you are to be able to process the foods that you're eating. Try it.
4: Oh, I will. Thank you very much. I never thought of that.
1: Yes, the Daily Digest, it's called.
4: Okay.
0: Karen, where are you when you get infested by ticks?
4: I live in the woods.
0: And you live in the woods?
4: I live in a very heavily wooded area in Tennessee, and we have a ton of deer. I mean, they're everywhere here. And I love the woods. I'm an outdoorsy girl, and I don't even go out now, especially this time of year. They're pretty heavy, and then there are chiggers as well, which was a nice introduction to moving to Tennessee as well. My first day here, I got chiggers because I went out walking in the woods. So
0: nice little stroll. And the ticks are some of the worst insects that, God has made, Drew.
1: Dirty. They're really dirty.
0: What's their purpose? I mean, things have purposes on this planet. What's the purpose of a tick?
1: That's probably a philosophical question, but I suppose they're there to call the herd. I mean, you know, most insects, either they're good for us or bad for us. So maybe to keep the populations down, maybe to increase the immune factors of the herd.
0: Let's go to Dustin in Georgia. Hello, Dustin. Go ahead.
5: Pretty daggone cool. But anyways,
0: you made it, so, Dustin.
5: Hey, if I don't make anything else, I did this, baby. But years ago, I was a bodybuilder. And one supplement I never tried, never used, or really didn't particularly entertain was those over-the-counter testosterone supplements. And I've always wondered, do any of them, as far as over-the-counter goes, hold any weight as far as what they advertise?
1: Look for something. We have something called in longevity. We have a formula to
0: right?
1: build up your testosterone. So it's called I can't remember, but
0: it's called
1: Zero test. Very good, George. So that would be helpful. Also, look for something that's got tribulus in it. The tribulus, they'll list they'll have an assay on it, let you know how effective it is. But tribulus will raise testosterone levels because weightlifters have been using it for a long time. And it's in the wheat family. It's just an herb.
0: And Dustin, we have a sponsor under healthylooking.com. If you want to try them out, they've got a testosterone supplement available that they swear works on increasing your testosterone levels. Why is testosterone so important, Drew?
1: Well, for men and women, testosterone is important. Testosterone gives you alertness, and alertness is necessary for survival. So that's why it helps the brain and decision-making. The testosterone also helps as well the fight or flight mechanism associated with staying alive in the wild. So it's that mechanism as well that helps build up the muscle and helps build up the metabolism, makes the heart stronger. So it's there for survival.
0: And the text and tweets keep coming in. Tom, what do we have for Drew?
6: Hey, Drew, Barry in Tennessee would like to know the best food to eat to keep his skin healthy.
1: Mm-hmm. Probably eggs would be one of them, because eggs are complete. Another thing you probably want to eat is fish, because of the oils in the fish will help protect the skin. And dairy products are good for the skin as well.
0: How do you know if your skin's not healthy or not, Drew?
1: You don't bruise easily, number one. Number two, you don't bleed easily. And it looks good. It has a nice color and tone to it. It's got a good turgor to it where you're able to pinch it and it goes right back to the normal position. So in other words, when you pinch it, it doesn't stay pinched. That tells you the turgor of the skin, and that's a good indicator.
0: West of the Rockies, Sandy's with us in Portland, Oregon. Hello, Sandy.
7: Hi, George. This is the first time I've called in, and I've been a long time coast-to-coast listener, way back to when Art Bell was the host.
0: Well, thank you and welcome to the show.
7: Awesome. And Dr. Drew, unfortunately, I didn't get to hear your entire discussion this evening, but I did come in at the point when you were discussing why we need vitamins and, you know, the washing away of the good constituents in the soil by irrigation. And I'm a naturopathic doctor here in Portland, and I've taught environmental medicine to our naturopathic medical students for years. And what I discovered as I was teaching this class is that we are all in a giant experiment for exposure to many, many, many different toxic chemicals. I mean, they're in the air, the food, the water, the soil, and it's a constant assault. And we absolutely need the support of vitamins and minerals so that the liver and the kidneys can do their detoxification functions and help us, you know, eliminate these noxious substances. Frankly, it's a testament to the human body that any of us are standing, I think, because of many things that I've learned. In fact, DDT has been found in breast milk of Inuit women in the Arctic Circle who follow the traditional diet. Now, they've never used DDT up there. It's just a volatile chemical that came down in precipitation and worked its way up the food chain, and it localizes in fat. And breast milk happens to be a route of excretion. So good for the mom, but not so much for the baby. Anyway,
1: also
7: I just wanted to share that.
1: Polar bears.
7: And if you have any specific products that you can recommend that boost up those detoxification systems, I think it would be good for the listeners to hear that.
1: We do. We do. As a matter of fact, Dr. Wallach used to take it every day. And it's called Rainforest Herbs. And it's a nice combination of a lot of naturopathic herbs that will help clean out the intestinal tract, because a lot of these things will, we have to deposit it in the GI tract and then get recycled back into the blood. That and fiber. That way, at least if you get, if you're on the way of eliminating it, it won't get back into your system. Also, a good sauna is very good to sweat it out, sweat your lymphatics out, because a lot of these things reside in the lymphatic system.
0: I went to lunch one day, Drew, with Dr. Wallach, and he had a suitcase full of supplements.
1: Yeah.
0: There must have been 100 different type in there.
1: Yeah.
0: I love him.
1: Yep, he believed what he practiced what he preached.
0: He sure does. Dr. Drew Peterson with us. We're going to continue taking calls when we come back in a moment. The website is criticalhealthnews.com, and the book he's got is called Natural Standard Urban Supplement Guide, an evidence-based reference. Back in a moment with you on Coast to Coast AM.
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1: Beg your pardon?
0: Can you make it hot for me, Dan?
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0: Half-heated ain't hot enough.
1: No.
0: That's why I called you.
1: Apollo Plumbing.
0: Yeah, my sorry old water heater.
1: Oh.
0: Ain't getting me the hots anymore.
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1: Next hour, retired Army Lieutenant Colonel Kevin Randall, who appears on our news segments on Thursdays talking about UFO sightings, joins us with his new book, UFO Sightings and Alien Visitations. I'm looking forward to that. We'll be back in a moment with Dr. Drew Peterson and take final calls with him from criticalhealthnews.com. Tom Danheiser is here to tell you about a new television program we have called Strange Universe.
2: That is what it's called. You can get it only on the Spark TV network. 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It's going to be a lot of fun. You guys are going to enjoy this. So if you go to coasttocoastam.com right now, Lex has the info up in the carousel and also under our events section. And we have a little snippet that you can see, and you can see our brand new set. You can see Daniel Brinkley on there, and just a lot of fun. So we want you to check it out. It's Strange Universe.
1: It's a great show. 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
5: Hi, this is Ariel from San Diego, California, and I love being a Coast Insider because I can listen to any show, anytime, anywhere, if I'm in the garden or in the kitchen, taking a walk on the beach, and there's no more sleepless nights for me. It's amazing. 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
1: 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A couple ways to take advantage of the offer that's therefore, you just go to our website, coasttocoastam.com, click Insider at the top of the homepage and fill out the info and you've got it. 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And through the app, you can sign up as well. And again, if you live in Canada, our great neighbors to the north, sign up and be an insider now too. And now we've got a call who wanted to know about testosterone. Here you go.
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0: And welcome back, George Norrie, along with Dr. Drew Peterson from criticalhealthnews.com. And Drew, before we get back with the final calls, I want to thank you for being part of the criticalhealthnews.com team. You folks do a great job.
1: Thank you. Ben was my inspiration, and he's the one that hooked me up to this. And it's been life-changing for me as well as it is for everybody we help.
0: What has been one of the most satisfying aspects in your career that you've undertaken?
1: Oh, gosh, there's so many. I had a man, the difficult cases where they've gone to other doctors and nothing else worked. So one of those, for example, was I had a man come in who about every 20 minutes or so, his right eye would go blind on him for about 20 seconds, and then it would come back. Yeah. And he was in his 60s, pretty healthy. Well, he had been to the Basco Clinic in Miami. He had been to the Mayo Clinic in Minnesota. He had been to the Cleveland Clinic as well. And he had been in New York to Sloan Kettering, I believe. Nothing helped. So I looked up in my Chinese herbal medicine book on ophthalmology, what do you use for a bruise in the eye, figuring there was a clot. Made up the formula for him, 3 or 4 bags of herbs, 1 weekend. After that, he came back. He never had a problem again.
0: That's amazing.
1: So he spent about $80,000 on all these other guys, and he spent about under $200 in my office.
0: That's good for you. It makes you feel great, doesn't it?
1: Yeah, it'd be nice if we got rewarded. We in alternative medicine got rewarded for what we do, but we're still, we're pretty low on the food chain when it comes to insurance reimbursement.
0: Let's go back to the calls. They keep lining up here for you. Jay in New Orleans. Go ahead, Jay.
2: Thank you guys both. I appreciate both of y'all.
0: Thank you.
2: I'm still fighting long COVID is my problem. I got the swelling of the foot and the lower legs. And the heart acts up a little bit now and then. Is there something you could do about that or what you tell me to do?
0: Still hanging in there with COVID, Doc. What do we do?
1: We've got a formula that's used for influenza and other viruses. It may work for you really well. It's called Seasonal Immunity Pack. And it does have echinacea, and use echinacea you take before you have the problem, but it's been shown that it can help afterwards. But Seasonal Immunity Pack, I've taken it myself when the COVID came through as a preventive thing as well, and I've had a lot of the clients use it, and they say it helps. Seasonal Immunity Pack.
0: I had two friends, Drew, who died of COVID when it hit, and sad situation. And I'm convinced, and I think people that are finally agreeing with me, it came out of that Wuhan lab in China.
1: It's a bioweapon, for goodness sake.
0: Exactly.
1: Yeah.
0: I think it was released accidentally. I don't think it was on purpose, but it was made in that lab.
1: Well, there's a strange coincidence about that as well. The theory goes that it was released around Chinese New Year's when all the Chinese are traveling all over the country. So that's another conspiracy thing that you might want to consider.
0: Robert in the Bronx. Go ahead, Robert.
3: Good evening, George and Dr. Peterson. Just had a question. I was recently diagnosed with sigmoid and descending colon diverticulitis. I had like 10 days of 2 antibiotics, which I finished. And what might you recommend?
1: You know, when it comes to GI problems, they're extremely difficult for what you have, for example, because everything, you're sensitive to everything, at least in the early stages. Get yourself some okra, believe it or not. The okra is kind of slimy if you've eaten it, and you should try it. And that helps coat the GI tract like aloe vera does the skin, can help it mend some. So, and then do occasional fasting. Give your GI tract a rest. Fast for a day or two on a regular basis. Drink water and only hydrate. Don't drink anything cold, room temperature only. And then maybe do what the Chinese do, ganji, which is a rice porridge. You get, they do all kinds of rices, and they do that in ganji clinics. But get yourself some rice, overcook it into a porridge, put a little ginger in it and a bit of scallion, and drink that as eat that as something to get you by.
0: Drew, what do you think of probiotics as well for him?
1: Well, it's a mixed bag. I've had good and bad experiences with it. If for example, you give a patient probiotics and they come back and they say, I had a lot of gas, which I've heard. Well, what happens is they already have that variety of probiotic in their gut. So you're overloading the system. The good probiotics live in living foods, like in canned foods, like beans, olives, pickled beets, cabbage, sauerkraut, kimchi. All those basically have very delicate probiotics that don't live long outside of their medium. So you can't freeze dry them like you can others. So those are the ones that we lose, the ones that are delicate. So a mixed diet of fermented foods is the best way to get your probiotics.
0: All right. Good luck, Robert. And here's that phone number to call for assistance as well. 1-855-949-7234. Which is the same as 1-855-949-RADIO. Final text and tweets. Tom, what do you have for Dr. Drew?
4: Hey, Drew, Christy in Baltimore wants to know what you think about taking Metamucil every day for your diet.
1: It's habit forming, so you got to be aware of that. It's a, you know, too much of a good thing. It would be better to just maybe eat more sweet potatoes that are high in fiber, for example. Hydrate well, get more vegetables in your system that are high in fiber. That's the way to go. But you'll have to wean yourself off the Metamucil because, again, it's your body becomes dependent on it. You don't want that.
0: No, not at all. Mayette's with us in New York. Hello, Mayette. How are you?
5: Yes. Hey, George. You guys are just the top of the morning. I have some comment, especially for Jay. George had on a physician, an MD, a few years ago, not too long ago, who had recently gotten long COVID. He also had a wife who had long COVID for a couple years. George, I hope you remember that program, and it needs to be, I'm got to join the insider so I can hear that again. It seems that tobacco has receptors, and there were studies in the the journals, the medical journals that he referenced, where a patch, the wife took the chewing gum, the husband took the patch, and within 1 to 2 to no more than 3 days, they both got over long COVID. I had such a wonderful trip on Friday, and I want you to talk about, because I was distracted. You mentioned a couple of the indigenous herbs. Well, I got to go to Massic, Long Island, to a reservation, and I got connected with a couple of herbs that are healing in my sight. And of course you pass Montauk, and that gets into, maybe next time I'll stop off because there's a lighthouse and some strange experiments. But that's my comment. George also has a caller, I wish I knew his name, who knows all about why tobacco and its receptors and how it can be healing. The largest herbal I ever came across, I think it was in Canada, it actually had tobacco as for women's problems in particular, or for respiratory problems, as the heat making a difference. And that's my comment. Oh, lastly, there's a program coming up, a multi-dimensional health code online. And one of the things that they're talking about are colonics. It was a fad or a craze some years ago. You have to make sure the equipment is sterile and clean. So talk about what you think about colonics and how to have a safe one. And I'll listen over the air. Thank you so much.
0: All right. Go ahead, Drew.
1: He's very right. One of my students at the acupuncture school did a nice paper on it, talking about the receptors in the body, and basically the tobacco receptors basically block out the COVID, and you have these receptors in almost every organ of your body. That's why the COVID can affect the heart, the lungs, and other places. So you're absolutely right, ma'am. I should have brought that up. That. The patches and the gum are definitely preventative and probably the best thing you can do. What was the other?
0: Just all kinds of things that have to do with the abilities to fight back and tobacco and.
1: Oh, yeah. Well, tobacco was originally used as a medicine for centuries. It's not just entertainment. It's considered a medicine. That's what in a lot of cultures.
0: Is it medicinal?
1: Yeah.
0: Let's go to Ted. Ted in Arkansas. Welcome to the program. Go ahead, Ted.
6: Hey, this is not my question, but I've used that nicotine patches for long COVID, and it helped. But it's the nicotine, not necessarily tobacco. What I called about, I wanted to ask about my dad. He's 91, and he's back in April, he had a urinary tract infection,

0: Back in April, he had a urinary tract infection, and he got blocked where he couldn't urinate. He was in the hospital for 3 days, and they got the infection under control. But he still got the catheter, and they've tried to take it out, and he can't urinate, and they have to put it back in. And also, being in the hospital and all this stuff is kind of contributed to some cognitive decline, too. And so, what can I get for him?
1: Well, that's a tough one. That's a tough one, Jim. Yeah, just the catheter issue.
2: Well, so basically, he just couldn't urinate. He doesn't have a blockage due to the prostate, I would assume.
0: That's what it is, I believe.
2: Okay, so you got to bring the swelling down in the prostate. Any kind of sugar will cause the prostate to enlarge. So he's got to immediately go on like a diabetic diet. Also, essential fatty acids that we sell, for example, our EFAs, are anti-inflammatory for the prostate as well. You may want to take something called ProstFX that we have as well. That's a formula designed for the prostate to decrease inflammation. But those are the main things. There's a formula we use, Bazang Wan, for an infection of the bladder, but yeah, I don't know how effective it would be for your dad's condition.
1: Why does pumpkin seed seem to work on the prostate too, Drew?
2: Zinc, loaded in zinc.
1: And zinc works for the prostate?
2: Yes, it does. And it's in our longevity formulas. Mm-hmm.
1: What do you recommend to people who just want to set up a regimen of healthy living and get started doing things the right way? What do you recommend?
2: Just get the Healthy Body Star Pack. That's the most inexpensive combination we have. It includes a Beyond Tangy Tangerine, essential fatty acids, and a calcium magnesium supplement called OsteoFX. So that would be all you need really as your basic, as long as you don't have a medical condition of some kind, that would be a good start on your supplementation. The next thing you want to do is learn that food combining thing I was mentioning before. Eat your vegetables separate from your fruits. Eat your meats separate from the fruits as well. So find out what foods get through your GI quickly, because if they get, if for example, you eat a steak and then an hour later you eat fruit, it's the fruit's going to ferment in your stomach and not be a very healthy thing. So make sure you have the right foods. Make sure there's good elimination. So enough fiber, enough water, and exercise.
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3: ABC News, I'm Wayne Cabot. Funeral services for Dolly Parton expected to be private after she died following a brief fight with cancer. What's very public, how much so many loved her. Like Ruth Fry, vacationing in Tennessee.
4: We've known her all our life, and we just loved her to death. She's a very sweet person, and she's going to be really missed.
3: Songwriter, singer, actress, business leader, Dolly Parton passing away at age 80. Canada officially launching its response to President Trump's new 50% tariffs on billions in Canadian goods.
5: Starting on September 8th, there will be tariffs of 15, 25, and 50% on American products that go across the border imported into Canada.
3: ABC's Karen Travers, an ICE agent accused of shooting a bullet through a house door in Minnesota, hitting a man, then lying about it, could soon walk out of a Texas jail. Minnesota wants Christian Castro extradited from Texas, but so far he hasn't been transferred. This is ABC News. Worried about costs over President Trump's trade war with Canada? Arizona Democratic Senator Ruben Gallego.
6: We're not going to be able to create new aluminum plants overnight. So we're going to end up seeing more and more costs of all the things that have and contain aluminum are going to be going into that.
3: The money it costs to fill your tank is still a dollar a gallon more than last year at this time, but crude oil prices continue to tick down. U.S. oil dipping a little below 80 bucks, first time in weeks. Stock futures mixed as investors await NVIDIA's earnings report, which is supposed to drop when the market closes. Worried about AI, Bill Gates calling for new taxes and new bans as AI escapes the control of its creators. He's worried about it making recipes for bioweapons. Amtrak is temporarily shutting down service between D.C. and Virginia next month as they work on the railroad, replacing the old track and improving reliability, they hope. Work starts October 16th and should be done by October 26th. I'm Wayne Cabot, ABC News.
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1: Canada strikes back. Good morning. I'm Mike Gavin in for Gordon Deal along with Nicole Murray. It's Wednesday, August 26th, and here's what we have for you this hour.
2: Canada hits back at the U.S. with tariffs targeting midterm hotspots.
1: Darlene Graham, the sister of the late Senator Lindsey Graham, wins a Republican primary runoff in South Carolina.
2: Tributes pour in for Dolly Parton, the country music legend and American icon who died at the age of 80.
1: And could you pay for a trip when you don't even know where you'll be going?
3: After you click purchase on Groupon, you'll get a form from Mystery Vacations, which is the online travel agency that's coordinating these packages, where you'll fill out some information about the airport, you know, when you can travel, things like that. After you fill that out, you are basically entered into a lottery or drawing.
1: Jacob Passy from the Wall Street Journal with more on the rise of the surprise vacation later in the hour. Canada announced retaliatory tariffs as high as 50% on hundreds of American products just days after the collapse of trade talks triggered punishing tariffs from the Trump administration. As a trade war between the countries intensifies, Canada will start collecting tariffs of 50, 25, and 15% on about 700 products beginning on September 8th. The most significant measure is a doubling of tariffs on American steel and aluminum to 50%. But the list of products affects ranges from household rolls of aluminum foil to railway locomotives and steel bridges. Many of the American products Canada will now tax mirror the Canadian exports hit by the new U.S. tariffs. But Canada is also targeting costly consumer products like dishwashers, washing machines, and stoves. A wide array of fish also appear on the list. Ontario Premier Doug Ford spoke to ABC.
4: We're the number one customer. We buy 400% more autos than any other country. So I think we need to come up with a fair and balanced deal. We aren't enemies. We're the closest allies and friends for the last 200 years.
1: Meanwhile, President Trump on Truth Social yesterday threatened to change the name of Lake Ontario to Lake America because he says he didn't expect the U.S. to be doing much business with Ontario any longer. President Trump has threatened Canada with harsh consequences amid an escalating trade war, but he's not factoring one potentially key U.S. disadvantage. That's according to Daniel DeRocher, international trade reporter at Politico, and he joins us now for more. Daniel, what did you look at here?
5: If you're looking at the trade war right now, in a lot of ways, as they try to figure out when or if they will return to the table, you have to look at whether this is kind of trench warfare, you know, folks digging in foxholes. And the actual kind of dynamics are pretty different on each side. So for Canada, it's more of an economic question. We saw politically people really rallied around Prime Minister Mark Carney immediately after he walked away from the table. You had folks from the opposite party saying that they supported the decision. And the general public in Canada supports him walking away from a deal if he feels like it's a bad deal. So he has the political willpower, but it's a question of how long can the Canadian economy withstand these tariffs and potentially future tariffs. On the American side, because our economy isn't as dependent on Canada, specific industries or specific businesses, the general population can kind of weather the economic effects longer. But there's a political question here, and that is we are entering the midterm elections. Everybody is focused on affordability right now. And how will this play politically when people are concerned already that the president has not delivered on his promise to lower prices? Canadian Prime Minister Mark Carney just unveiled what products he will hit with his retaliatory dollar-for-dollar tariffs. And one thing that immediately jumped out at me was that he's going after lobster. Well, lobster is obviously big business in Maine, and Maine is one of the key states in deciding who controls the Senate this November. And so as Canada kind of gears their tariff towards what would be politically damaging, that's a big question entering into the equation of how long the U.S. can withstand things on their side.
1: Right. As you point out, unlike Carney, Trump's party faces a referendum at the ballot box in a little over 2 months. But that doesn't seem to be something that's really top of mind for Trump when it comes to kind of what sort of policies he's wielding here.
5: Yeah, there's sort of, I guess, two things here, right? for sure, the president, I mean, the president loves tariffs. He's always loved tariffs. It's been one item that he's been consistent on, I think, since the 1980s. And so nothing's really kind of dissuaded him from saying tariffs are going to fix things, tariffs are going to bring in more revenue. And he hasn't backed off the threat, right? So he'll make these big threats of we're going to impose, you know, whether it's 100% on French champagne or now tariffs on Canada. He that threat itself is often just kind of thrown out there. Now, what we'll see is that there will be a big top line number, and then what actually goes into reality is often smaller, or there are exemptions, or they're tinkering with things so that it doesn't affect affordability as much. Take, for example, the really big global tariffs that they put on. It's between 10 and 12% for most of the world, but around 50% of the products that would be imported under those were exempted from the tariff. So you have these kind of dual factors working in the administration, where the top line tariffs are still being thrown out, but they're doing small adjustments for affordability. I think politically the question is whether that matters, right? Your average voter might just see the tariff threat and say, oh no, we have 100% tariffs on so-and-so, and look, my wine prices are up, or my blueberry prices are up. And so they might not be able to get into the nuance and into the distinction where stuff is kind of carved out and pulled away. And the argument that, well, you know, Trump isn't going quite as far as he's saying, you know, a lot of his bluster might not really land for voters when they're going to the polls.
1: Speaking with Daniel DeRocher, international trade reporter at Politico, his story, Canada has one important edge in the North American trade war. Now, Canada has been preparing for this for some time. So this, I imagine, hasn't been a surprise to them, and they're as ready as they'll ever be to weather this as long as possible.
5: Yes, yeah. Canadian Prime Minister Mark Carney was elected with this kind of elbows up message, a reference to hockey fighting and keeping your elbows up so that you defend yourself against the U.S. And they've been subsidizing some industries to make sure that the pain is not felt as significantly.
1: All right. Thanks, Daniel. That's Daniel DeRocher from Politico joining us this morning. Dolly Parton, the queen of country, a singing icon with a personality as bold as her signature look, has died. Parton had been battling cancer before her death, and her passing was announced in a video message from her family. Throughout her 60-year career, Parton's twang-laced soprano voice propelled hits turned classics, such as Jolene, I Will Always Love You, and 9 to 5.
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1: Her 49 studio albums earned 25 number one hits on Billboard's Hot Country Songs chart, the most of any female country artist, and spanned every decade from Joshua in 1971 to Tyrant with Beyoncé in 2024. In addition to a legendary music career, which she earned 11 Grammy Awards, Parton starred or made cameo appearances in more than 20 films, including her 1980 debut 9 to 5, Best Little Whorehouse in Texas, and Steel Magnolias. Here she is in an interview with Barbara Walters on ABC in 1982.
7: I want people to know there's some brains beneath the wig and a heart beneath the boobs. And I think people are beginning to see that.
1: A noted philanthropist, she donated millions of dollars for college scholarships through her Dollywood Foundation, established the Imagination Library, and provided $1 million for the research that helped create the Moderna vaccine for COVID-19 during the 2020 pandemic. Dolly Parton was 80 years old. It's 15 minutes after the hour now. 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
0: 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This is America's First News. 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
1: Gordon Deal with some much-deserved time off. I'm Mike Gavin. Thanks for listening. Senator Darlene Graham won the Republican Senate runoff in South Carolina, defeating Congressman Ralph Norman in the special primary to replace Graham's late brother, Senator Lindsey Graham, on the ballot this November. Lindsey Graham, the four-term senator who had been seeking re-election, died suddenly last month, prompting a sprint to replace him in the Senate and on the ballot. South Carolina Governor Henry McMaster appointed the late senator's sister to serve out the rest of his term, which ends early next year. But the question of who would be on the ballot for a full six-year term after Lindsey Graham had won the GOP nomination in June was up to the voters. Darlene Graham speaking about her brother after the win.
20: I continue to miss Lindsey every day, and there is still a big hole in my heart.
1: The win in the runoff sets up a November contest against Dr. Annie Andrews, who won the Democratic primary in June, but the seat is expected to remain in GOP control. South Carolina hasn't elected a Democrat to the Senate since 1998, and President Trump won the state by 18 points in 2024. 20 minutes after the hour now, here's Nicole Murray.
0: And now, the three big things you need to know. Number one.
2: Canada is hitting back at the United States with retaliatory tariffs of up to 50% on roughly 700 American products after new U.S. levies took effect this past weekend. Ontario Premier Doug Ford on ABC News urging the U.S. to come back to the negotiating table.
4: No deal is better than a bad deal. It would have bled out our steel industry, and we buy more steel off the U.S. than any other country. It would have hurt our auto sector.
2: The new Canadian tariffs will be applied to steel, dairy products, appliances, and more.
0: Number two.
2: The world has lost an icon. Dolly Parton, the famous country music star known for her songwriting, singing, philanthropy, and theme park business, has died. She was 80 years old. Here's Parton during a 1982 interview with ABC News.
21: You know, I've worked hard and I had a lot of dreams. I've worked not only for myself but for other people. And it's like now I want to enjoy, really enjoy the more simple things rather than just going full blast.
2: Parton's publicist revealed that she died after a brief battle with cancer.
3: Number three.
2: Pennsylvania Health Department officials say that two unvaccinated people in the state have died from measles. Governor Josh Shapiro.
5: This disease does not respect county lines or religious lines. It goes after all who are unprotected.
2: More measles cases have been reported in 2026 than in any year since the virus was declared eliminated in 2000. A man accused of terrorizing at least half a dozen people while wearing a Chucky-style mask near Philadelphia City Hall earlier this month has been arrested in Las Vegas. Police have identified the suspect as 22-year-old Zymir Hughes. A wildfire that sparked in Palo Pinto County in northern Texas has grown to at least 50,000 acres, forcing evacuations. Fire officials say the blaze was 12% contained as of yesterday. Meanwhile, progress was made in Nevada. Roughly 9,000 people have been cleared to return home in Reno as firefighters make progress containing the Hawk Fire. A Nature study reveals that not all adults require 8 hours of sleep a night to be healthy. Data says that the ideal amount of sleep is between 6.4 and 7.8 hours per night.
1: I buy that. I don't get anything close to that. But what would happen to you if you came in here with only like 6.5 hours sleep a night?
2: I'd be stupid. I'd be walking into walls. I'd stumble on the air. I'd write backwards. It'd be awful.
1: So your ideal is what in a perfect world?
2: Like 8 to 9 hours like the minimum. But like I do have like is the don't
1: the
2: laugh
1: minimum.
2: At me. Don't laugh at me. It's true. Okay.
1: We know. We all know. Thanks to Colm. 23 minutes after the hour.
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0: cost of traveling continues to go up, but what if I told you you could pay a couple hundred dollars that would cover your airfare and hotel to a vacation destination? Sounds like a great deal, but there's only one catch. You don't know where you'll be going until after you pay. Wall Street Journal travel reporter Jacob Passy wrote about the rise of surprise vacations, and he's here to talk about it. Jacob, talk about where this came from.
1: If you're anything like me, your social media algorithms have probably been jam-packed with posts about these deals. So these mystery vacations are being sold through Groupon, which is a little bit of a blast from the past for a lot of folks. But yeah, Groupon's still out there going strong. And so they've partnered with a company that called Mystery Vacations that sells just that. There are these deals where when you click purchase on Groupon, you're getting, you know, a vacation. And yeah, you could be sent to an international destination or somewhere within the U.S. The cost varies depending on where you're traveling from. But yeah, so a lot of people are rolling the dice and hoping that they get a good deal and a good vacation out of it.
0: How cheap can these trips be? I mean, some of the numbers I saw in your story were pretty eye-popping.
1: Yeah, so for the like flagship deal that Groupon is advertising, because there's a few of these that they have, but the main one that a lot of folks are talking about, it runs between $199 to $299 based on the departure airport you're flying out of. So some airports are cheaper, some are more expensive, kind of varies. You know, larger airports tend to be the more expensive ones generally, but, and that's per person. If you're traveling solo, you will have to pay a little bit extra to travel solo. The deals are really designed for two people to be traveling together. And yeah, that can include, you know, that could pay for anything from like a two-night stay domestically to a week-long vacation in Europe or Asia.
0: So how does all this work exactly? Like, when do you actually find out where you're going and what you're doing?
1: So after you click purchase on Groupon, you'll get a form from Mystery Vacations, which is the online travel agency that's coordinating these packages, where you'll fill out some information about the airport, you know, when you can travel, things like that. After you fill that out, you are basically entered into a lottery or drawing, and then that's when they decide where you're going. So within a couple days after you submit that form, you'll get a call from one of their representatives who will tell you where you're going, and then you'll start finalizing the details from there. You won't know what airline you're flying or what hotel you're staying at until about 2 weeks before your departure date. And yeah, so again, it's kind of it's not, you know, a mystery right up until the moment you're arriving at the airport. You do have a little bit of warnings, so you know what to pack and stuff like that, but when you're purchasing the package, you're not aware of where you're going to go.
0: So what are some of the potential drawbacks here?
1: For starters, I think for some people, the mystery element is a drawback. And that's, I think, something you hear from folks is not everyone is thrilled with the destination they were given. Folks I spoke to talked about that. You know, one woman I spoke to was, you know, initially offered Orlando, but she used to live in Orlando. So she was like, I don't want to go there. Then she was offered Washington, D.C. And finally, she settled on Las Vegas because of the change. You know, and they do have that flexibility, which is nice. Although, again, it's a mystery. It's a gamble.
0: All right. Thanks, Jacob. That's Jacob Passy of the Wall Street Journal. Coming up on 30 minutes after the hour now, you're listening to This Morning, America's First News.

0: Hey, it's John Curley with my friend Bob Stelton. Hey, Bob, you had a hip issue just like me. You went to see Dr. Mark Wagner at Seattle Sports for regenerative medicine. What did he tell you?
1: You got a torn labrum. You got a frayed ligament. You've got arthritis developing. He said, this isn't going to fix everything, but it will go a long way. I was walking around at about an 8 pain level. I couldn't walk that far before the pain would kick in, and it was impacting my workouts and just really impacting my day-to-day stuff beyond jiu-jitsu.
0: So, just like me, Dr. Wagner does stem cell on your hip. How you feeling now?
1: I feel like I've gotten back to being who I was prior to the injuries, which was somebody who's very active, loves being out there outside when the weather's great, being on the motorcycle, sparring and jiu-jitsu, working out. 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
12: 34 minutes after the hour, Mike Gavin in for Gordon Deal, along with Nicole Murray on this Wednesday. Here's some of the stories we're following for you. Another salvo in the trade war as Canada hits back with tariffs on American goods. Darlene Graham wins the runoff for a full-term Senate seat in South Carolina. Four children and four adults were killed in a shooting and fire at a Montana home. Wildfires continue to rage in Texas and Nevada. The man accused of terrorizing people in a Chucky mask in Philadelphia has been arrested. The Trump administration says the Kennedy Center could be knocked down if renovations don't move forward. And always honest, very often entertaining, Dolly Parton was always a good quote. We'll share some of her most memorable in about 20 minutes. GLP-1 weight loss drugs are not just shedding pounds and trimming waistlines. The popular prescription medications are also sweeping through healthcare, reducing demand for weight loss operations and improving heart health. A look at the ripple effects now from Ken Altucker, consumer healthcare reporter for USA Today. Ken, talk about the rise of these weight loss drugs.
13: Well, these are drugs that primarily are prescribed for obesity, but also could be prescribed for like type 2 diabetes and some heart conditions. But so many, diseases and health issues are associated with obesity, and, you know, roughly 2 in 5 adults have obesity in the United States. So as people presumably lose weight, they could avoid other health problems. And we cite some examples of that, things like bariatric surgery to lose weight, or even some heart conditions. And there's some new research that predicts that a lot of these conditions may improve over time. And as a result, healthcare providers will need to kind of change how they approach this.
12: And what about who is paying for these drugs? I know there's been a lot of back and forth on that. What's the latest there?
13: Yeah, that's a really huge issue. Most people who, working age adults who get health insurance for their workplace. And the most recent survey we've seen on that is roughly half of employers cover these drugs for weight loss. They might be more likely to cover it for diabetes. But the thing is that the drugs are expensive and it has pretty big uptake among workers. So employers are starting to scale back. A recent survey suggests about 6% of employers drop coverage for weight loss this year. So it's a big open question on who will pay for this, because, once you're on the drugs, you stay on the drugs. And that's a pretty big expense for a lot of people, particularly for those who have to pay with their own money out of pocket.
12: Now, as these drugs are on the market for longer and there's more competition, is there a chance that the cost will go down over time?
13: Yeah, that's a good point that a lot of folks are bringing up. And we may have already seen some of that with, the two leading drugs right now, Zepbound and Wegovy, they're made by Lilly and Novo Nordisk respectively. And they've sort of cut prices for cash paying customers. These are people who go directly to the drug maker or maybe through like a telehealth company. And those prices are less than, what the original list prices for these drugs are. So, and they've been competing. And there are more than a half a dozen drug companies researching GLP-1s and related weight loss targets. So that's certainly going to bring competition, and a lot of people think lower prices. But there are also kind of a new powerful weight loss drugs, one that's being studied by Eli Lilly in early clinical trials showed significant weight loss, even more so than the existing drugs on the market. So we don't know what that will be priced at. Presumably, it will be more than what Zepbound is, but we don't know that for sure.
12: Speaking with Ken Altucker, consumer healthcare reporter for USA Today, and his story, Wegovy and Zepbound are changing how Americans get healthcare. So one thing that struck me from your story, Ken, Wells Fargo reported that the pipeline of weight loss medications now surpasses cancer drugs as the most valuable category of products on the horizon. I mean, it's just stunning how quickly all that's happened in just a matter of a few years.
13: It really has, and it has been rapid for years. Cancer drugs, there have been a lot of advancements in cancer, and certainly you've heard of some of the prices on cancer drugs, which are routinely, over $100,000, over the course of a year. So those have traditionally been really expensive. But the thing about GLP-1s and these category of weight loss drugs is people take them and they continue to take them. And that's the idea, to maintain that weight loss. You stay on the medication, for months, years, and, even longer. So that's really where the expense comes. It's not just the price for the drugs. It's that you continually take the medications.
12: All right. Thanks, Ken. That's Ken Altucker from USA Today. 20 minutes in front of the hour now on this morning. America's First News. Coming up next, the 5-star rated amphitheater that was 100% fake.
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0: It's Wednesday, which means it's time for another episode of our video series, When the Mic is Off, posting today why your email procrastination and playing hard to get could be costing you a job. Gordon and Nicole talk about it on Instagram, TikTok, Facebook, and X. Just search for This Morning with Gordon Deal. Once again, Dom Savino is here. He's filling in on the mic drop. Good morning, Dom.
1: Good morning, Mike. After a decade-long legal battle, an Italian man has been jailed for crimes that have rocked a country rich with history. I'm here to tell you about them. Franco Moloso owns one of Italy's many ancient sites. He's the caretaker and tour guide of a sprawling ancient Greek amphitheater in the northeastern part of the country. He told guests the Greeks built the theater by hand more than 2,000 years ago, that the site had been visited by the likes of Julius Caesar and Cleopatra. Mm. But there's just one problem. You probably know where I'm going. The whole thing was one big lie.
0: Of course.
1: Moloso actually hired local builders to construct the phony archaeological site 20 years ago. The guy has been locked up for art forgery and illegal construction. And now that the truth's come out, it's wild how blatantly fake this place was. Officials say it was so obvious, their fraud inspection only took one day to uncover the full truth. The builders said in court they had been instructed to make the place look old, and even that was shoddy. There were columns made of cement. A sculpture of a man was made out of plaster. One way Moloso was able to keep the fraud going, he charged different prices. Visitors from out of town paid $14. Locals paid $46.
0: Locals had to pay
1: $46? Yes.
0: Is that just kind of to keep the secret under wraps? Can they kind of keep them away? Because right. We know that tourists are suckers.
1: Basically, yes.
0: I mean, yeah, like I saw the headline of the story sent me, you know, there's a sucker born every minute. When we are on vacation, we'll just go look at anything. And someone tells us that it's older, it's historic, or just like for something to do. I mean, I saw this on my last vacation. We were looking for anything just to go see, just to go do. Sometimes you're just bored and you know you're willing to believe anything, I guess.
1: And he, from all accounts, is a smooth talker. As you mentioned, yeah. The place had basically unanimous 5-star reviews online. So clearly the foreigners were happy.
0: Yeah, another reason not to believe those reviews. So you said construct the archaeological site 20 years ago. It's been open for that long, do we think?
1: They started about 20 years ago. It's been open for a little more than 10 years.
0: Like 10 years this has been going on.
1: Yes.
0: People looking at the cement and thinking, wow, this is ancient stuff I got here.
1: Yes, the guy claimed that he discovered this site on his property after a landslide.
0: Yeah.
1: And yeah. Experts have said, even if you had discovered it that way, you would not have been able to clear out 50,000 square feet in like a year or two and then show people like this.
0: Yeah. Well, okay. It was a good story. Spin is a good yarn.
1: The last thing I will say, too, about this, Mike, if you go on vacation, we all want to be entertained. Think a little bit harder about where you might go.
0: Well, yeah, and trusting those reviews. And those reviews are, again, it looked great, but you didn't know what was underneath the hood.
1: Mm-hmm. Reviews online can be
0: very deceiving.
1: False, yeah, for sure. And Mike, to another resourceful man who used his skills for good, the internet is celebrating a young father for dad maxing after a trip to Home Depot took an unexpected turn. Tristan Abrey went to the local Home Depot in Winnipeg, Canada, with his wife and their baby girl in search of household supplies. But when they got there, they realized they had forgotten to pack the stroller. Dad did not want to cut the Home Depot trip short, so he had a thought. Why not put the baby in the Home Depot bucket? The family's gone viral for a social media post of Dad with the Home Depot iconic orange bucket in his right hand and the baby poking her head out with a bow on her head. Diaper company Pull-Ups commented, just a princess in her construction site carriage.
0: Yeah, it was very cute. I'm surprised he didn't get in some kind of trouble for this these days. You know, not having the baby strapped down properly in the stroller, going through the dangerous Home Depot aisles. But, you know, to us, like normal people, it was very cute.
1: Yeah, well done by Dad.
0: Thanks very much, Dom. It's 13 minutes in front of the hour.
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9: Edgy, smart, bringing you what you need to know. This is America's First News, This Morning with Gordon Deal.
0: With nearly half of Americans not expecting to use all their paid time off, WalletHub released its report this week on 2026's hardest working states. The Dakotas topped the list of hardest working states, South Dakota at number one and North Dakota right behind. Alaska and Hawaii are three and four, with Wyoming, Nebraska, Texas, New Hampshire, Tennessee, and Georgia rounding out the top 10. Few other findings: New York has the longest average commute time, 1.8 times longer than in South Dakota, the state with the shortest. Mississippi has the highest share of workers leaving vacation time unused, more than 1.5 times higher than Ohio, the state with the lowest. 8 minutes in front of the hour, here's Nicole Murray.
9: And now, the three big things you need to know. Number one.
10: Officials have announced that Canada plans to impose tariffs of up to 50% on roughly $20 billion worth of American products in retaliation for new U.S. levies that took effect over the weekend. Ontario Premier Doug Ford on ABC News commenting on President Trump.
11: He's treating us worse than the communist China. And I just want to make sure that we have a fair deal for both sides, because right now, it's hurting American workers and it's hurting Canadian workers. We're the number one customer in the world to the U.S.
10: Meanwhile, Trump is threatening to change the name of Lake Ontario to Lake America as trade talks have collapsed between Canada and the U.S.
9: Number two.
10: Senator Darlene Graham has narrowly won South Carolina's Republican Senate primary and will replace her late brother, Lindsey Graham, on the state's general election ballot. Here's Darlene after the win.
12: During the past several weeks, I've been amazed at the number of people Lindsey personally impacted and the legacy he left behind. Our state and nation are much better and safer because of him.
10: President Trump had endorsed Darlene Graham.
9: Number three.
10: Four children and four adults have been killed when a gunman opened fire at a Montana home that was then set on fire, Billings Sheriff Kent O'Donnell.
13: Our biggest thing at this point is recovery of evidence, and that is done in a safe and expedient manner.
10: Police said the gunman died from a self-inflicted gunshot wound. A possible motive was not announced. A newly released study that says at least a quarter of ex-NFL players who died between 2016 and 2021 had CTE, which is a much higher rate typically seen in the general public.

0: Like, that's the stuff that drives me crazy. Yeah.
1: How big is Carolina? Carolina is like my perfect size dog.
0: She's like 50, 55 pounds.
1: That is right in my wheelhouse. Not too big, not too small, just perfect enough to like snuggle up with.
0: And her barks have some oomph to them. So it's not like that little like meep, meep, meep. It's like woof.
1: For sure. You go, Carolina. 6 minutes in front of the hour.
2: 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I picked him up. I was just a kid and Cracker Jack was just a pup.
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1: Tributes continue to pour in for Dolly Parton, who passed away at the age of 80. She certainly had a way with words in song and in interviews. Here are just some of the quotes attributed to Dolly over the years. On her signature look, "It costs a lot of money to look this cheap. Also, I'm not offended by all the dumb blonde jokes because I know I'm not dumb, and I also know I'm not blonde. And if I see something sagging, bagging, or dragging, I'll get it nipped, tucked, or sucked." On her music, "My songs are like my children. I expect them to support me when I'm old." And on life, "You'll never do a whole lot unless you're brave enough to try. If you don't like the road you're walking, start paving another one." And, "I want to go and go and then drop dead in the middle of something I'm loving to do. And if that doesn't happen, if I wind up sitting in a wheelchair, at least I'll have my high heels on." That'll do it for this hour. For Nicole Murray and Dom Savino, I'm Mike Gavin. Thanks for listening to This Morning, America's First News.

0: working in communities around the globe. And it's been called the toughest job you'll ever love. 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
2: ABC News, I'm Wayne Cabot. As fans around the world remember Dolly Parton after she passed away at the age of 80, we're also hearing how she wanted to be remembered. Here's ABC's Sophie Flay.
3: She was asked way back in 1982 what she would want her tombstone to say.
4: I want the tombstone to say, she should be lying here. I don't know where she went.
2: Dolly Parton dying after what her publicist says was a short battle with cancer. And in true Dolly spirit, her theme park, Dollywood, will be open today, the site saying the show must go on. South Carolina Senator Darlene Graham winning the Republican nomination for a full term of her own after being appointed to take the seat left vacant after her brother Lindsey Graham died.
5: Thank you, Lindsey, for your service to South Carolina and to this country. It's just not the same without you here.
2: At least three Americans are counted among the nearly 400 people missing after violent flash flooding in Nepal. This is ABC News. Difficult case in family court, Texas. The attorneys for a surrogate mother from Alaska were there, along with the California couple who hired her.
6: When Nasheen Gilkar and Omar Ahmed learned the fetus McKenna West was carrying had a serious heart condition, they opted to terminate the pregnancy. West refused, left her home in Alaska, and came to Texas, which strictly limits abortion, and gave birth last week. A family court judge in Dallas Tuesday continued a temporary restraining order, giving the right to care for the baby to biological parents Gilkar and Ahmed, not to surrogate McKenna West. Jim Ryan, ABC News in Dallas-Fort Worth.
2: Two college athletic conferences are a resounding no to taking back players who left to go pro. The Big Ten won't take athletes who left the NFL, and the SEC is expanding that ban to include anybody who declared for the NBA or WNBA. Starbucks yesterday, today Dunkin' kicking off pumpkin spice season, giving away a million espresso beverages on the app. Wayne Cabot, ABC News.
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7: Good morning. It's 5:02. I'm Manda Factor, and here's what's happening. A family with deep ties to Normandy Park was killed in a mass shooting in Billings, Montana. We've learned 44-year-old Alan Smith shot and killed eight relatives, including four children, at a Sunday dinner, then set the house on fire and killed himself. Attorney General Nick Brown is announcing a consumer protection settlement and a new election integrity lawsuit this morning in Seattle. We'll be there. Bill Gates is warning that AI could eliminate many jobs and outpace government oversight. The Microsoft co-founder is calling for new regulations in a new essay. And the Mariners beat the Phillies 4-1 last night. They go for the sweep this afternoon. T-Mobile Park, first pitch at 1:10. It's 5:03 and time for a check on traffic on this early Wednesday morning. Chris Sullivan's here. Good morning.
8: Good morning, Amanda. We're off to a pretty good start. We do have one issue to tell you about. Just popped up. Southbound I-5 in Marysville right at 529. Looks like the right lane is blocked. This is so fresh. I'm not exactly sure what we're dealing with. It's being called a disabled vehicle, but can't quite tell. But a bunch of lights just popped up there. Again, southbound 5 right at 529. Not a lot of action around it, but we're watching it. Once you get through that, you've got 35 minutes from Everett to Seattle or Bellevue. Olympia to Tacoma, no problems for you guys. Nice and easy with a 30 to 35 minute trip there. Federal Way to Seattle, 35. 35 as well up the Valley Freeway from Puyallup to Renton. Renton to Bellevue is nice and easy at 15. Lake bridges are quiet. Cairo News Radio, real time traffic. I'm Chris Sullivan.
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7: Now 5:04, we are just 2 weeks away from opening kickoff of the Seahawks season, and some new disturbing findings are shedding light on how football impacts players years after they finish playing. 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
9: We are at the height of the NFL preseason, and it is still by far America's favorite sport. Warm-up games are sold out. Regular season games are about to be played not just across America, but around the globe.
10: We want to continue to play around the world and become a global sport. Australia was always on our map.
9: Melbourne, Rio de Janeiro, Paris, Mexico City. This league is determined to make it the world's game. And yet for years now, the NFL continues to be haunted by three different letters.
11: CTE.
12: CTE.
11: CTE.
12: Do you think there is a link between football and degenerative brain disorders like CTE?
13: Well, certainly Dr. McKee's research shows that a number of retired NFL players were diagnosed with CTE. So the answer to that question is certainly yes.
9: CTE. It's short for chronic traumatic encephalopathy, a condition that people can get from repeated blows to the head. And despite the money that NFL players can make, these symptoms are things you wouldn't wish upon your worst enemy, let alone the countless amateur players who take these hits for nothing. We're talking about memory loss, depression, minds going blank during routine tasks. We're not talking about aging Alzheimer's patients here. We are talking about elite athletes now in their 40s who can't remember their children's names, who wake up screaming.
14: Had he known, he wouldn't have felt so ashamed or alone. No one should have to die in a room by himself.
9: Multiple times in recent years, former NFL players have shot themselves to death by aiming the gun at their heart. Their family said they did so their brains could be studied. Some players say they would never let their own children play football. Others say, get over it. Football is a violent sport. We know what we're doing. Most parents, though, are not interested in debates between NFL stars. They just want to know straight up, if my kid plays football, what is the likelihood they will suffer for the rest of their lives? Well, yesterday, researchers published a study in the British Medical Journal making a startling claim that between the years 2016 and 2021, of all the former NFL players who died those years, one in four of them had CTE. Let's start the day with Dr. Daniel Daneshvar. He's the chief of brain injury rehabilitation at Harvard Medical School. He's the co-director of the sports concussion program at Mass General Brigham. And he was the lead author of this study that has shaken the sports landscape overnight. Dr. Daneshvar, thanks for being with us. Can you give us a real world sense of how bad CTE can get? Like, what are the symptoms?
15: Well, when we're thinking about the average person, first off, it's helpful to think about how commonly CTE is occurring in the general population. And it's less than 1% of people in community brain banks that develop this disease process. Now, in terms of what the disease looks like, people with CTE tend to have problems with thinking and memory. They tend to have problems with behavioral dysregulation, meaning that they sometimes fly off the handle in ways that they otherwise previously wouldn't. This is a change in their personality. They sometimes have changes in their mood, including new depression or anxiety. These are things that we commonly see. And what we also found in this study is that over 60% of the people with CTE in this study, they had impairment in their thinking and memory so severe that they couldn't take care of their activities of daily living. What I mean by that is they couldn't feed themselves. They couldn't groom themselves. They couldn't take care of themselves. We call that dementia.
9: Well, which brings us to your study, right? Because I assume the goal here was to figure out like what percentage of NFL players get CTE, but you can't really diagnose it till after they die, right? And after people donate their brains to science, which I imagine becomes difficult, right? So how did you approach this?
15: Yeah, you're exactly right. One of the problems is that we can't diagnose CTE until someone passes away. And so many of the analyses trying to figure out how frequently CTE occurs have been looking at brain donation registries. But people are more likely to donate their brains if they think that they have concerns about themselves or their loved ones have concerns about them.
9: Oh, so you're like, oh, well, 5 out of 10 of these brains have CTE, but that doesn't tell us about the wider universe.
15: Exactly. The sample is a group that is necessarily biased because they're preferentially going to have the people who are most impaired be the donors.
9: Got it.
15: And so what we did in this study was something a little different. We said, let's take the entire boundaries of what's possible in terms of the rate of CTE.
9: Mm-hmm.
15: And what I mean by that is let's look at everybody who died during the study window and use that as our denominator. And then let's take into account just the cases that donated to use that to determine the ranges. And so what we said is on the bottom end, that 25% number, that's based on the assumption that every single person who did not donate their brain to our center, that they had completely clean brains. That's assuming that the 16% of people who had dementia so severe that it was written up on their death certificate, that their brains were clean. That's assuming that the people who were diagnosed with CTE by other brain banks, that their brains were clean.
16: Wait. So you're saying we have so many brains that clearly have CTE of players that died already in our possession that 25% of all NFL deaths in this few year time span, that would be the low number of players that had it?
15: That's the low number. And then at the high end, what we said is, let's say that the only brains without CTE were the ones that we observed with our own eyes as well. And that's the high number of 98%. The real number is somewhere between that 25% and 98%, but it's almost certainly above that 25%.
16: If the low number in your estimation is 25%, and the high number is basically almost every NFL player, what does that say at this point about the dangers of tackle football at this? Like, if your kid is playing football, is there a sense of how dangerous it truly is long term?
15: Yeah. So when we're thinking about kids, although this study was just looking at professional athletes, these professional athletes didn't just get their exposure to head impacts from the professional level.
17: We've had 40 different rule changes that are all designed on making the game safer.
15: They got their exposure at college. They got their exposure in high school and in many cases in youth as well. And all of those cumulative G-force added up to increase their risk of having problems later in life. And so that's where we need to target our interventions to reduce that cumulative G-force that these individuals are experiencing.
16: What kind of interventions? I know there have been advancements in helmets, and there are sort of policies of sometimes even in preseason right now, you see these players with these huge kind of extra big padded helmets. I mean, is any of that making a difference?
15: Yeah, I mean, the best, you know, technology might say decrease the force by 10% of an impact compared to another technology. And so when on average, you're talking about a 30 G impact for an average collision, you're now talking about that making that impact a 27 G impact. Realistically, you're much better taking that 30 G impact and making it a 0 G impact by eliminating the unnecessary hit altogether.
16: Right.
15: And by that, I mean, you know, for example, at the NFL level, they have less than one contact practice per week. And if that change were propagated at the collegiate, high school, and youth level, we know that over 70% of head impacts occur at those levels.
16: Oh.
15: So you can effectively, without changing 1 minute of game time, eliminate the majority of head impacts.
16: Oh, that's interesting. Because I was going to say, like, the NFL has issued a statement saying, we continuously strive to make the game of football safer, including by implementing strategies to reduce concussions and head impacts. It sounds like you're saying, like, yeah, the NFL has actually made policy shifts based on this phenomenon. And yet you still might see a high school or college team be like, no, we play tough. We play tackle every single day.
15: Yeah, we have not seen the changes that the NFL has made propagate down to those lower levels of play. And if they did, our athletes would be a whole lot safer.
16: Bottom line, though, Doctor, I mean, is there a place for tackle football in a country that values health? Or would doctors at this center send their kids to play, you know, high school football?
15: I played football in high school myself.
16: Huh.
15: And I learned about leadership, about discipline, about teamwork from playing sports. There are ways to make our sports safer for our kids. And for example, as an example of that, my six-year-old is playing flag football this fall. And so there are ways we can teach those really important skills without exposing people unnecessarily to head impacts.
18: I probably wouldn't even let my kids play tackle football until they're about 14, 15 years old. But the reality of the game is it's aggressive, it's violent.
15: We have linked concussion with CTE in our minds for so long, but we're increasingly realizing that it's not a concussion or two or even a dozen concussions that's driving someone's risk of CTE.
16: Oh.
15: What's causing CTE is the accumulation of thousands or tens of thousands of head impacts added up over years or decades. That's what's driving the risk.
16: That's troublesome because we have all these protocols for concussions now. But if you're still getting damage, even if the doctor on field is like, no, don't think he got a concussion this time, there's still damage perhaps.
15: Yeah, the concussion protocols are important at preventing concussion, but we also need to meet them with CTE prevention protocols that are specific to this type of process later in life.
16: Really useful. Dr. Daniel Daneshvar from Harvard and Mass General, also a member of BU's renowned CTE Center. Thank you so much.
15: Thank you very much for having me. Appreciate it.
7: 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It's 5:14. A check on our forecast. Much cooler for today. The smoke is going to clear. Clouds this morning. Sunshine for the afternoon. High today of 78. Tomorrow, we are looking for a few showers. 74. Friday, Saturday, also the threat of some showers. By Saturday, we'll struggle to hit 70. Right now, it is cloudy. Still a little bit smoky and 60. And coming up here on Seattle's Morning News, a tribute to the iconic Dolly Parton, who died yesterday. We'll get more from the Start Here podcast with ABC's Brad Milkey next on Seattle's Morning News.
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25: All right, I'm very excited to be speaking with Phil Mitchell. 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
26: Thanks, Jake.
25: I want to talk about something that I cannot stress enough, how valuable this is for anybody who's looking for a car. You guys do oil changes for life. What does that mean?
26: Well, basically, it means if you buy a car that qualifies for oil changes for life, we're going to give you 5 oil changes a year. And they're about $150 now. You know, oil goes up and down, but guess what? We're going to change the oil for as long as you own that vehicle on us.
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7: It's 5:18 on your Wednesday morning. We lost a true musical icon yesterday. Country star Dolly Parton passed away at the age of 80. ABC's Brad Milkey has a tribute on the Start Here podcast.
16: I've always heard don't meet your heroes unless they'd say you meet Dolly Parton. Well, yesterday, America lost one of its most likable heroes in its history.
28: What do you want on your tombstone?
29: On my tombstone?
28: I didn't write these.
29: I think... tombstone, pepperoni,
16: Dolly Parton, the legendary country singer, songwriter, and entertainer,
9: died at the age of 80. She had been hospitalized recently, so perhaps not a surprise. But while people knew in their heads this was a possibility, that didn't make it any easier on the heart.
0: I think that any two Americans could have a conversation about how much they love Dolly Parton.
9: This is ABC's entertainment contributor Chris Connolly, who's interviewed Dolly before and, like everyone, seemed to have an endearing story about her. He said one time he was interviewing everyone in a movie cast along with her.
0: And afterwards, I looked at all the room service menus for all the wonderful actors in them. And, you know, absolutely, you know, just like I did, it was salad, salad, salad, salad, salad. I had a salad that day. I looked at Dolly Parton's. Burger well done with fries. Dolly was a person of the people always.
9: This was just a slice of the life that delighted so many people, starting back in the 1940s in the Smoky Mountains of Tennessee. Dolly was born one of 12 children, crammed into a one-room cabin, but they were fluent in music from the start. They'd crowd around the radio, listening to broadcasts from the Grand Ole Opry. And from the start, Dolly was special.
2: Dolly, you said that you had these goals. Sometimes you've said that your life is a fairy tale.
3: Well, I want to be a star. Uh-huh. I would like to be a superstar.
9: She started composing songs before she could read. Her mom would write down the lyrics for her. By 13, she was making trips to the Grand Ole Opry herself, now as a performer. Eventually, she moved to Nashville and met her husband at the Wishy Washy Laundromat. She described it to R. Robin Roberts just a few years ago.
3: So the very day I go down to the laundromat, this good-looking man just drives by, and he says something like, well, where are you going to get sunburned out here? And I say something stupid like, well, what's it to you? We start talking, and 2 years later, we married. And
9: perhaps it was that support system that gave her the confidence to do what she did next. Because, you see, in the music world, it's easy to get pigeonholed as a duet act or a cute frilly girl or as just the songwriter. Dolly Parton bet on herself.
0: It's a famous story that Elvis Presley wanted to record I Will Always Love You. But when Colonel Tom Parker said he wanted to do that, he said that he would need to take a big chunk of Dolly Parton's publishing on the song. And Dolly said no. Dolly turned down what was probably millions of dollars to be able to hold on to her song. And as we can see, it turned out to be the right decision.
9: This is where we start seeing the central duality of Dolly's career. Even in her upbeat material, she's having a fun time. She seems like the happy-go-lucky girl, but her songs are expertly crafted. That is the work of a savant who has also seen some stuff.
0: Even in the most rhinestones with the most glammed up thing, you knew that was a real beating heart underneath. And from her songwriting, which is steeped in the music of her Tennessee background, like Coat of Many Colors and Joy.

There's a world of opportunity out there, beyond the typical 9-to-5, where purpose and grit come together, where the American spirit and ingenuity are welcomed in places that could really use your skills and your experience. We're talking about the Peace Corps. With volunteers living in

0: to the huge pop hits that she had, songs like Islands in the Stream, the duet that she did with Kenny Rogers that was written by the Bee Gees' Barry Gibb.
1: Islands in the stream, that is what we are. No one in between, how can we be wrong?
2: To, of course, the anthem to end all working women's anthems, 9 to 5.
3: And I stumble to the kitchen, pour myself a cup of ambition, and yawn and stretch and try to come to life.
0: Here's somebody from a holler, you know, writing a song that's perfectly pitched to office life in 1980.
3: Like me on the job from 9 to 5. Working 9 to 5, what a way to make a living.
2: And work she did. She appeared on television. She starred in movies. She was somehow at home on Hollywood talk shows, all the while knowing she would field questions about her physical proportions.
4: I always say that I weighed 100 and plenty. I'm just saying now that I've lost the plenty.
5: Yeah.
4: I still
5: one of the smallest waists I've ever seen.
4: Well, I don't know if it's my waist a little. It's just my...
5: Just in contrast.
2: And again, this is the genius of Dolly Parton. She had this way of inviting jokes and laughter while also reminding us that she was letting the joke happen. She remained the smartest person in the room as she expanded her empire to an iconic theme park named Dollywood.
6: Good morning, everybody, and welcome to Dollywood!
7: But were there some people that were saying, girl, you crazy?
6: Yes, my lawyers and my accountants and a lot of the people that I was working with at the time thought I was making a big mistake, but it was such a burning idea in my gut. And in my heart, and I knew it was right because I live by my gut.
2: And in ways like this, she managed to work her way into every American's consciousness. Southern conservatives would thank her for showcasing Tennessee. Drag queens would thank her for being supportive of the queer community. And in the last 24 hours, we've seen statements of gratitude from everyone, from country artists to rock legends, from GLAD to U.S. senators and presidents. President Trump has ordered flags flown at half staff for a week. Perhaps my favorite tribute, though, was from the estate of Dr. Seuss, which calls her a literary icon. It's a reminder that for all of her work in music, for being portrayed as the ditzy blonde, from being raised barefoot in the mountains by a man who could not read or write, Dolly Parton might be best known by some for books.
6: I created the Imagination Library as a tribute to my daddy. He was the smartest man I've ever known, but I knew in my heart his inability to read probably kept him from seeing all his dreams come true.
2: To date, Dolly Parton's Imagination Library has put more than 300 million books into the hands of those who might not otherwise get them. She did it without being asked, without talking down to anyone, and while giving respect to everyone. She had hope for the American dream, even when it still fades for so many. It's why she said one of her favorite songs she's ever written was this one.

0: anything can bring us all together, it can be Dolly, and our treasuring her memory in whichever incarnation we choose to honor.
1: It's why on this morning, from coast to coast, Americans are realizing that if this one woman can inspire so much passion in all of us, we must not be so different, you and I.
2: ABC's Brad Milkey. It's 525. Clouds this morning, sunshine for the afternoon, 78 the high for today. The showers arrive tomorrow. It's 60 in Seattle right now. And coming up, an update on the U.S. trade conflict with Canada. We'll get the latest from ABC News next here on Seattle's Morning News.
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12: 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Biggs Orca stole the show last week with 14 different families present on whale-watching tours, according to naturalists from Puget Sound Express. The T-46Bs delivered the highlight of the week, taking a harbor seal in Oak Bay and turning up again off Marrowstone Point. The T-49As hunted around Yellow Island. 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And the T-19s, T-35As, and T-49As all surfaced together on Constance Bank just as the fog lifted. 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
2: Good morning, I'm Amanda Factor, and here's what's happening. Mayor Katie Wilson has launched a national search for Seattle's next police chief. A search committee is in place, and Wilson expects to name her pick by early 2027. Attorney General Nick Brown is announcing a consumer protection settlement and a new election integrity lawsuit at 8:30 this morning. We'll be there. The eight people killed in a Montana mass shooting Sunday had deep roots in Normandy Park. The shooter's parents lived there more than 20 years. His sister went to Highline High School. Four of the victims were children. And the Mariners took down the Phillies 4-1 last night. Cal Raleigh launching another home run. Seattle goes for the sweep today at T-Mobile Park. First pitch 1:10 with Brian Wu on the mound. It's 5:33. Time for a check on traffic. Now we do that every 10 minutes during Seattle's morning news, and Chris Sullivan is here.
24: And we are looking at a pretty good drive. We're building some volume here and there, but overall not bad. We had a little stall southbound I-5 in Marysville 529. Looks like they moved that thing off to the Gore Point, so no longer an issue there. Do have a little slowing westbound across the trestle to get over to I-5, but really not too bad. And then you have about a 35-minute trip from Everett to Seattle or Everett to Bellevue. Olympia to Tacoma, freeway speed the whole way, and then Federal Way to Seattle. We're rolling right around 40 minutes now. We do have brake lights approaching Tukwila, going down the I-5 corridor to 405. Looking at northbound 167, a little braking out of Auburn, a little bit at the north end, under 40 though to run the length, and Renton to Bellevue is only 15 minutes. Cairo News Radio real-time traffic, I'm Chris Sullivan.
2: Changing the weather, we're going to see clouds this morning, sunshine for the afternoon, much cooler than yesterday, 78 today. For tomorrow, Friday, and Saturday, we have a chance of showers all 3 days. We'll be in the low 70s for Thursday and Friday, right around 70 on Saturday. Looks like we'll dry out Sunday and see some sunshine by afternoon again. Right now in Seattle, it is cloudy and 60.
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2: It's now 5:35. Well, the U.S. and Canada continue to battle over trade and tariffs, with Canada imposing retaliatory tariffs on the U.S. today. We get the latest from ABC's Brad Milkey and Karen Travers.
25: You can't spell tariff without TIFF.
0: And right now, this back and forth between the U.S. and Canada has gone from a tiff to a fight to an all-out trade war. Remember, Canada said it would not negotiate any further on what it called unreasonable trade demands from the U.S. The U.S. instituted tariffs. Canada said they would respond. The U.S. preemptively said they'd add even more tariffs. Well, yesterday, Canada unveiled a list of what they are about to tax as items from the U.S. enter their country. ABC's White House correspondent Karen Travers is at the West Wing right now. Karen, what is Canada planning on doing here?
1: Canada is going to put in place tariffs effective September 8th. And Brad, they're not messing around. I mean, they were really strong in their response yesterday.
3: It is fundamental for Canada to stand up and to say, no thanks. We're not going to do that. We have never done that.
1: Their finance minister said, we stood up for our workers. We stood up for our businesses. We stood up for Canada.
3: I think what Canadians can see this morning is that we stand united.
1: So starting on September 8th, there will be tariffs of 15, 25, and 50% on American products that go across the border imported into Canada. And what they're doing is essentially trying to match the U.S. tariffs applied to similar goods. They said it wasn't a perfect product for product match, but really going after exactly what the Trump administration was targeting. So that means a 50% counter tariff on steel and aluminum goods that had previously been hit with a 25% tariff. They're also going to have a tariff on furniture, apparel, clothing, also going after things like motorcycles and some food and dairy products. One thing that's also notable here is that you saw some Canadian political officials say that they're not ruling out going after red states, Republican states here in the U.S. with these retaliatory measures.
0: Oh, to hurt Trump.
1: To really hurt Trump, that they want to make sure that the U.S. economy is impacted in a way that sends a message to him. We heard that from Doug Ford, the premier of Ontario.
4: I just want to remind the American people, we didn't start this economic war against us. And I'm not too sure why the president decided to do this.
1: That's really striking to see that this is beyond just the war of words. They're actually taking action here.
0: Well, Karen, I can imagine any of our listeners being like, what do I buy from Canada? Like, besides maple syrup or something, like motorcycles. I don't get motorcycles from Canada. And yet enough people do, you'd imagine, where if those cost 50% more, clearly those, like, nobody's going to import those, right, if it's that expensive. And so that means there's just fewer motorcycles overall, and therefore you'd imagine the price on motorcycles in general in the U.S. would just go up, right? Are there other products that, like, the U.S. really does rely on, though, where that could become a huge problem?
1: Yeah. So, you know, the president on Monday tried to brush all of this off. He said on social media, we don't need Canada. They need us. Mm. Canada is the U.S. second largest export trade partner after Mexico. So we do a lot of trade with Canada. You know, we do need them. Yes, they need us, but we need them because of how much we do with them. And it was striking to hear that the president, hours after he had posted it on social media, acknowledged at a political event on Monday, well, the U.S. does need Canada.
5: We need aluminum in this country. We don't have it. We get it all from Canada for the most part, and we need it badly. So
1: there was this recognition that, you know, there is a reliance on Canada for something like that. Well, that aluminum is exactly what Canada said yesterday was now going to face a 50% counter tariff. So the president can try to brush that off, but the reality is it's a very coordinated, complex, critical relationship with the neighbors to the north. There's also the potential of this not just backing down, but escalating. The president earlier this week had said that he might ramp things up, and he threatened more tariffs, 50% on Canadian cars, 50% on auto parts from Canada, but these wouldn't go into effect until January 1st. The White House hasn't explained why there would be that delay on this, but that would be also a very complicating thing because of how cars are made in the U.S., Canada, and Mexico. A lot of things go back and forth across the border multiple times, so putting a tariff on the car parts could really make for a complicating situation. I'll also just note, Brad, that yesterday the president said he deals with a lot of countries around the world, but he called Canada, quote, the most difficult and unreasonable.
0: Yeah, that was wild to me. That you're effectively saying under your breath, like, you're worse than the North Koreans. You're worse than the Russians. Like, unbelievable. All right, Karen Travers there at the White House. Thank you so much.
1: Thanks, Brad.
2: 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I'm Amanda Factor. 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
33: These are your political insights from ABC News. Keeping it in the family, Senator Darlene Graham has won the special Republican primary runoff election for South Carolina's U.S. Senate seat, setting her up to take her late brother Lindsey Graham's spot on the ballot in the upcoming general election. Darlene Graham, emotional.
34: Thank you, Lindsey, for your service to South Carolina and to this country. It's just not the same without you here.
33: Her opponent, Ralph Norman, was caught off guard.
35: I did not prepare a concession speech, I'll tell you. That was not in the cards. But, you know, you when you sign up, you can win or you can lose. I took that risk.
33: If he can't have his name on it, nobody can have it. That seems to be the message from the Trump Justice Department, which is now threatening to tear down the iconic Kennedy Center if a federal judge doesn't greenlight President Trump's effort to renovate the building and put his own name on the front of it. Wayne Cabot, ABC News.
2: It's 5:44. Our forecast, much different today. We're going to see some clouds this morning, otherwise sunshine for the afternoon, and cooler, 78 today. That'll be it for a while, and then we're going to be in the low 70s starting tomorrow, Friday, and Saturday. Saturday will struggle to hit 70. We do have showers in the forecast, a possibility for tomorrow, Friday, and Saturday, drying out again on Sunday with sunshine by the afternoon. Right now, it's cloudy and 60 in Seattle. Coming up, Chris Sullivan has a choke point, a reminder of what Washington's laws require you to do if you're going under the speed limit on rural highways. That's next on Seattle's Morning News.
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2: It's now 6:15. Only 2 weekends of summer driving left this year. Most of our big road trips end after Labor Day. A great time, Sully, to remind drivers who are towing things of their responsibilities. Class is now in session.
16: Thank you. Please pay attention. Do I need to do attendance?
2: We're here.
16: Balake? Aaron? No, we're not going to go there. After what I experienced over the weekend on a trip to the Long Beach Peninsula, I just kind of had to speak up again. Just a little teachable moment. Washington law is very clear. Slow-moving vehicles need to move over on two-lane roads when it's safe to do so, when going under the speed limit, and when there are five or more vehicles stuck behind them. I thought this was common knowledge. I assumed any driver would be aware of this law. It applies to any slow-moving vehicle, and I'm not talking about farm equipment here. This applies to buses, semis, people towing things. If you're hauling a trailer or have a fifth wheel attached, this law applies to you. It applies if you're towing a boat. It even applies if you're nervous behind the wheel just in a car on a windy road and you're going under the speed limit and have a caravan stuck behind you. You are required to pull over and let other cars pass. I spoke to a state trooper about this a couple years ago.
17: A slow-moving vehicle behind which five or more vehicles are formed in a line shall turn off the roadway whenever sufficient area for a safe turnoff exit in order to permit the vehicle to follow proceeds.
16: So why am I mentioning this? Well, I was stuck behind a pickup truck hauling a large trailer for over 20 miles on southbound 101, heading from south of South Bend down to the Long Beach Peninsula. We were going 20 miles an hour under the speed limit consistently. The driver and his Arctic Fox had plenty of places to pull over to allow the two dozen or more cars behind him to pass. Never happened. As the trooper told me,
17: these are things that the driver pulling that fifth wheel or towing or even driving large semis, they need to be aware of these things before they head out on the road, because in essence, they're creating a traffic environment that is unhealthy for those traveling with them.
16: If you know that stretch of road, there are virtually no places to pass legally and there are no passing lanes. It was infuriating. But then I checked the Washington Driver's Guide. There is no mention of our state's slow-moving vehicle law in the driver's guide. Even the towing section of the guide, which is about a half a page long, it's section 4-19 if you want to look it up, makes no mention of it. So maybe this isn't common knowledge. I also noticed that the Washington Department of Transportation had no posted signs about the law along this entire section of US 101. I asked WSHOT if it was something they might consider, something they've looked at. I didn't hear back from them officially. They said they are checking on it for me, but I didn't hear anything from them definitively before we went to air. So why does this really matter? I mean, it only cost me an extra 15 minutes on a 3.5-hour drive. Not really that big a deal. But what I saw on the return trip on Sunday is why this was super important. Once again, I was stuck behind a slow-moving vehicle, this time an RV. The frustration from the other drivers being stuck led to very risky attempts to pass. Car number one in line was riding the RV's bumper and veering out into oncoming traffic every chance it could get, looking for an opportunity to pass. This leads to making dumb and dangerous moves behind the wheel in those trailing cars. Eventually, that car did get over and around. I mean, we got around the RV, but it creates unsafe situations. So if you're heading out this weekend and you're going slow, be sure to check for a line of cars behind you. Pull over when it's safe. It lets other people pass safely. It brings the temperature down of other drivers. Oh, no, yeah, it's the law.
2: Why does it even have to be a law? Is there such thing as common courtesy anymore?
16: Well, certainly not behind the wheel. That went away in the 50s. I guess you could say you could be oblivious to that. You're driving something really, really big. Yeah. You really aren't looking behind you for a line of cars. But it's clear when you're going 30 miles an hour in a 55, the chances are you're going too slow for the conditions, and there probably are people behind you. And again, this doesn't just apply to people who are towing things. This is anyone that is going slow and under the speed limit on these two-lane roads. Your responsibility is to get over, to allow people to pass, because you're impeding their progress.
2: My daughter's in driver's ed right now. I'm going to go home and flip through her little book and see if I can find something you missed.
16: No, trust me. I had the Department of Licensing look in it, and they're like, no, we don't cover that law specifically. Wild. Like, well, you kind of should. And it's weird because I grew up in the Oregon area. Yeah. I took driver's ed in Oregon. This is in their book, and there are signs all over the state reminding people this is the law. I don't know why we don't do that in Washington. It was very frustrating, and it's just a reminder. We all have responsibilities. Behind the wheel. Now, I'm not saying you shouldn't be riding that person and making unsafe passes, too. I get it. Yeah. But frustration boils over at times, but the people who are going slow have a responsibility.
2: All right. You can find all of Sully's choke points at mynorthwest.com. It's 5:53.
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1: Dolly Parton's friends and collaborators are reacting to the country superstar's passing Tuesday at the age of 80. In a statement to ABC News, Linda Ronstadt said, quote, "I am deeply saddened by the passing of my friend Dolly Parton. One of the most extraordinary musical experiences of my life was recording with her." Comedian Lily Tomlin, who co-starred alongside Parton and Jane Fonda in the film 9 to 5, shared a photo with Parton captioned, "No words."
5: We need a self-sufficient law enforcement role.
1: Former Downton Abbey star Dan Stevens is taking on a classic sci-fi role. The actor is set to star in a new RoboCop series for Prime Video.
5: Which of the Pickwick Triplets did
1: Only
5: it?
1: Murders in the Building will return with new episodes before the end of the year. Season 6 of the mystery series, dubbed Only Murders in London, will premiere on Hulu December 8th. Disney is the parent company of Hulu and ABC News. Michelle Franz and ABC News.
6: A single tick bite can change the way you eat. Experts at the American Medical Association warn that alpha-gal syndrome, an allergy that can develop after a bite from a Lone Star tick, causes the immune system to react to a sugar found in beef, pork, and lamb. Symptoms like hives, stomach pain, nausea, vomiting, diarrhea, or trouble breathing can show up to 2 to 6 hours after a bite. But after weeks or even months, some people suddenly find they're allergic to red meat. And for some, the reaction can be so severe, it becomes life-threatening. If you develop a rash, severe

0: for some, the reaction can be so severe it becomes life-threatening. If you develop a rash, severe stomach pain, or nausea a few hours after eating red meat, especially if you've had a recent tick bite, tell your doctor. There's no cure for alpha-gal. Treatment focuses on avoiding any foods that trigger symptoms, though some people do improve over time, especially if they avoid more tick bites. The AMA says the best defense is to prevent tick bites in the first place by using insect repellent, wearing long sleeves and pants, and doing a head-to-toe body check after spending time outdoors. With this Medical Minute, I'm Lionel Moyes.
1: It's 5:55. Clouds this morning, sunshine for the afternoon. We're headed for a high today of 78, so much different than yesterday. Right now it is 60 and cloudy in Seattle. Coming up, Seattle launches its search for the next police chief. Tim Ho will have details. Glad to have you with us on this Wednesday. It's the 26th of August. 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
2: So when I see something that I think might need some attention, that's me pointing out areas of improvement. 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
2: ABC News, I'm Wayne Cabot. The funeral expected to be small and private for a woman who was larger than life, Dolly Parton, passing away from cancer at the age of 80. ABC's Will Reeve in her home state of Tennessee in Pigeon Forge outside Dollywood.
3: People laying flowers at various places around this region for Dolly, and surely more of that will continue as people continue to pay their respects to the one and only Dolly Parton. She is an icon around the world, but this is what she called home.
2: In a cosmic coincidence, whenever the next tropical storm spins up in the Atlantic, the next name on that list is Dolly. South Carolina Republicans picking a familiar name in the Senate primary runoff, Darlene Graham, winning the nod to run for a full term after the death of her brother, Senator Lindsey Graham. At least three Americans are among nearly 400 people missing in massive floods in Nepal. Testimony wraps up today in the trial of the Massachusetts mom accused of killing her three children. This is ABC News. It got up to 115 yesterday in Phoenix. Today's forecast, 116. Scientists say the heat from California across to Louisiana is dangerous for 60 million people today. The valleys in SoCal will reach around 110 all week. That's a high risk for fire, of course. And a big one in Texas got bigger overnight. The Ross Fire, from 50,000 to 80,000 acres now, mostly out of control, 12% contained west of Fort Worth. ABC's Sophie Flay says a fire on the Nevada-California line is still way too dangerous for many evacuated people to return home.
4: About 23,000 people are still evacuated because of a wildfire near Reno, Nevada. Nearly 50 homes have been destroyed there.
2: The Hawk Fire, mostly uncontained also. 15,000 acres there scorched. Bill Gates out today with an essay on AI, calling for new taxes and bans, worried that AI is escaping its creators and making recipes for bioweapons. I'm Wayne Cabot, ABC News.
5: It's 6:02, and here's what's happening. Mayor Katie Wilson has officially launched a national search for Seattle's next police chief. Tim Hull will have more in just a moment. The clock is ticking for Seattle Public Schools. Teachers vote tonight on whether to strike, and the union says there are still 50 unresolved items in contract talks. The eight people killed in a Montana mass shooting Sunday had deep ties to Normandy Park and Highline High School. Four of the victims were children, the youngest just 7 years old. Attorney General Nick Brown announces a consumer protection settlement and a new election integrity lawsuit at 8:30 this morning. And Cal Raleigh launched another home run as the Mariners beat the Phillies 4-1. Seattle goes for the sweep today. Brian Wu on the mound at 1:10. It's 6:03, time for a check on traffic on this early Wednesday morning. Chris Sullivan is watching things.
6: Yeah, hey, we're doing morning. All right. Good morning, Amanda. Got some building volumes here and there if you're heading west on the trestle. It's going to be a little slow getting over to the Everett side, but really not too bad. You're looking at, then you have 40 minutes from Everett to Seattle or Everett to Bellevue. Coming the other direction, we do have some brake lights on westbound 410 through Sumner, just kind of the normal volume through Traffic Ave, trying to weave and merge onto 167. Once you're there, you've got about 42 minutes to make it up into the Renton area. And Renton to Bellevue is only 15. 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
5: It's now 6:04. Seattle is officially on the hunt for its next police chief. Cairo News Radio's Tim Hull is live with a story and reaction.
8: Good morning, Amanda. Seattle Mayor Katie Wilson has launched a national search to permanently replace Sean Barnes. Wilson asked Barnes to resign last month and named Andre Sales interim chief. At a July 31st news conference, Wilson laid out what she's looking for.
9: I will be looking for someone who can be an effective leader of our police department from top to bottom. In particular, that means listening to and building relationships with the people standing behind me, the experienced and dedicated people who are leading our officers on the ground in neighborhoods across our city every single day.
8: Wilson says the next chief also needs to earn the respect of rank and file officers while being willing to make changes.
9: I will be looking for someone who can earn the respect of our police force while also leading needed changes to culture and protocol in a way that is firm and fair.
8: Barnes's departure drew criticism from several city council members who warned another leadership change could further destabilize SPD. Public Safety Committee Chair Bob Kettle questioned Wilson's decision during an appearance earlier this month on Cairo News Radio's Gian Ursula.
10: I believe the decision to fire Chief Barnes was made last fall. You know, there's a lot of whispering voices out there. They say different things. They say, hey, we have concerns about Sean Barnes, and this gets to the mayor. And this is important because this is how it's being framed. Like, you know, so when she looks at Sean Barnes and the actions he's done, it's kind of the framing is done by those whispering voices on the campaign trail.
8: So now the search moves forward. A committee of law enforcement experts and community leaders will review candidates this fall. Seattle residents can weigh in through a public survey and neighborhood forums. The committee can recommend up to five candidates, and Wilson expects to name Seattle's next police chief by early 2027.
5: All right. Thanks, Tim. Seattle police have lost 69 officers so far this year and project 113 separations by the end of the year. That would be the department's worst losses since 2023.
11: According to internal staffing data obtained exclusively by the Jason Rance Show on our sister station, Seattle Red 770 AM, only 854 patrol officers are fully deployable to answer 911 calls. That's a gain of just one since mid-July. Now, as of August 21st, SPD counted 1,197 sworn personnel when recruits, students in field training, and unavailable officers are included. Seattle City Council President Joy Hollingsworth has set a target of 1,258 officers by December. Frank Lindsay, Cairo News Radio.
5: It's 6:06. The shock of a deadly family shooting in Montana is being felt here in western Washington. Dana and Barbara Smith lived in Normandy Park for decades before moving to Billings. Cairo 7 TV's Nia Bliss reports the Smiths, their daughter Megan, and her two children were among the victims.
12: Heiko Pitzer says this neighborhood is grieving their loss.
13: We have a very close connection, and this really makes it very personal.
12: Megan's ex-husband identified the accused shooter as Alan Smith, who Pitzer says he also remembers seeing around the neighborhood.
13: There was always a topic that Barbara, the mother, tried to avoid because they had this struggle.
12: Pitzer says he never imagined that struggle would turn into tragedy.
5: Police say the suspect, Megan's brother, later died from a self-inflicted gunshot wound. Seattle's teachers could vote to go on strike tonight. The Seattle Times reports the Seattle Education Association will gather at the convention center this evening. Members will either approve a tentative contract or authorize a walkout. If they authorize a strike, it could start on the first day of school next Tuesday. That would affect nearly 50,000 students. Seattle teachers last walked out in 2022, pushing back the start of school by 5 days. Washington Attorney General Nick Brown is expected to announce two major legal actions this morning in Seattle. Brown says he'll reveal details of a consumer protection settlement and a new lawsuit aimed at protecting election integrity. Secretary of State Steve Hobbs will join him for the 8:30 news conference at the Attorney General's office.
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5: 6:08, glad to have you with us on this Wednesday. It is the 26th of August already. Charlie Harger is off this week. He'll be back Monday. I'm Manda Factor. Sully is with us, checking traffic on the threes every 10 minutes. Good morning.
6: Morning, Manda.
5: How's your day so far?
6: Not too bad. Already working on my choke point for tomorrow, hoping to raise as many eyebrows as the one did yesterday.
5: Are you fired up again?
6: Yeah, I am. Yeah, I got a really good first-person story about another Washington law that we really need to do a better job of following.
5: We'll look forward to it tomorrow. Producer David Burbank is here in the studio. Another Mariners win. How are you feeling? You got your gear on today?
15: Honestly, this is the best I've felt about the team in a couple of months. So we'll see. I mean, obviously, it's just a couple of games. But, they look like a completely different team, honestly. And Kyle Raleigh is a huge part of that.
5: Indeed. We'll talk more about that in a moment. This hour of Seattle's Morning News, sponsored by American Crawl Space and Pest Control. Also coming up this hour, as we all excitedly await the beginning of football season, there's some new research out on the impact of CTE on professional players. We'll chat with an ABC reporter more on that. Plus, Tim Hull has the story of one college athlete in our state going above and beyond to help local communities impacted by wildfires. It's 6:09. The State Patrol is investigating after a person was found dead Sunday afternoon right along I-5 near the Seneca on-ramp to the express lanes in Seattle. The medical examiner says the person died from a fall from the overpass but may have also been hit by a car. If you saw anything, you're asked to contact the State Patrol. The King County prosecutor has charged a 34-year-old man with threats against the governor after investigators say he laid out a detailed plan to kill Governor Bob Ferguson. Here's Cairo News Radio's James Lynch.
16: According to court documents, Nathaniel Foster checked himself into Swedish First Hill in Seattle with suicidal and homicidal thoughts. He allegedly told a caseworker and police he planned to ride transit to Olympia, study security at the governor's mansion, and murder Governor Ferguson. He allegedly threatened to attack staff and guards if necessary. Prosecutors say Foster has a long, violent criminal history. James Lynch, Cairo News Radio.
5: More than 2,000 firefighters are battling the Little Giant Fire in central Washington right now.
17: It is now 21% contained at 147,000 acres. Evacuation levels remain in effect for people near the fire. Among the crews in Chelan County, active duty U.S. Army soldiers, National Guard members, and firefighters from Australia and New Zealand.
5: That's Cairo 7 TV's Monique Ming-Lavin. Firefighters, health experts, and state leaders are questioning so-called smoke detox tents used during the Spokane wildfire response. Here's Cairo 7 TV's Brandon Thompson.
18: Washington DNR telling me, quote, the Northwest Multi-Agency Coordinating Group does not support the presence of these detox therapies in incident bases or their use by firefighters as part of their employment. The Integrative Health Action Network say their physicians are trained to look for bad reactions and, quote, IHAN has advocated since 2021 for rigorous controlled research. Firefighters deserve both thoughtful care today and the strongest possible evidence to guide their care tomorrow.
5: Well, you've heard country music legend Dolly Parton has died at the age of 80.
19: Try to make the most of every moment.
5: Man, this one's hard. That's Dolly singing at Tacoma's Pantages Theater in 2023 when her Imagination Library became a statewide program. Through that program, she gave away nearly 308 million free books to children, calling it the most important work of her life.
19: We don't have to be so mean to each other. I think common decency and kindness, we're not all supposed to be alike. Remember what they say about variety being the spice of life? But that doesn't mean we can't be good neighbors. We can't be good people.
5: One of a kind. Parton had disclosed health challenges last fall, and she was grieving after the death of her husband, Carl Dean, last year. On a brighter note, another series win for the Mariners as they take down the Phillies 4-1. Cal Raleigh continued his home run crusade, sending this shot to right field in the second.
20: The windup and the 2-1 pitch to Cal. Swing and a drive down the right field line. Stay fair. Gone. Goodbye, baseball. Four consecutive home runs for Cal Raleigh.
5: Let's go for the sweep today. Lunchtime ball at T-Mobile. Brian Wu takes the mound for Seattle. First pitch, 1:10. And, of course, you can catch every pitch on our sister station, 710 Seattle Sports. 6:12 now, that's time for a check on the weather. And for that, we bring in Cairo 7 TV meteorologist Nick Allard. Little bit cooler today.
21: Little bit cooler, yeah. We had 84 in Seattle yesterday. We had 88 in Everett. Today, it's going to be more like we are in the upper 70s. And it'll be nice because you're going to find a lot of cloud cover to start the day. And, you know, that cloud cover will just keep us with fresh ocean air, with good air quality, and just keep it. Yeah, so it's cloudy in the morning and then sun for the afternoon. So cloudy to start. I think by midday, we're already looking for partly to mostly sunny skies, and then we'll finish up mostly sunny and in the upper 70s. Tomorrow, I think we're going to find mostly cloudy conditions. And yes, you are going to see a few showers after the, 7 o'clock hour or so. There may be a few sprinkles earlier than that, but most of it's coming in after that. So we'll look for some pockets of sprinkles here and there. Expect to find temperatures falling down to about 74. I think you could even hear a little rumble of thunder offshore or in the Cascades. And then I think you're going to go for low 70s for Friday. It looks mainly dry, but a few showers in mostly cloudy conditions. And then Saturday, also a few showers. I think a better bet for some showers north of Puget Sound, but still low 70s, about 70 degrees, mostly cloudy. If we do stay below 70 for a high temperature, it would be our first time we've had a high in the 60s or below 70 since July 16th. So it's just unusual for us for the past little while. We have not been that cool. And we haven't had a lot of rain either. So I think you'll see at least a few showers Thursday, at least a few showers Saturday, and next week probably more. I think it's going to be wetter, especially by Wednesday, with a few showers to start the week. So this does not feel like summer. This definitely feels like back to school for at least the next week or so.
5: I'm looking forward to showers. I don't know about you, but
21: nope.
5: It'll be nice.
21: Nope. I wouldn't mind it to be 75 and sunny every day. I'd be okay with it.
5: Yeah, well, move to San Diego then.
21: I know.
5: It's 60 and cloudy in Seattle right now, and it's time for a check on traffic. We do that every 10 minutes, and Chris Sullivan's watching things.
6: And we're not doing too badly. We just have brake lights in the usual places. Our good friend Marguerite working her way up from Lacey. Haven't found anything on northbound I-5 for the slowing getting there through Nisqually other than just volume. It clears before you get to the river and start heading back up. Only 35 to 40 minutes to get to Tacoma. And then Federal Way to Seattle is running just under 40 minutes. Valley Freeway, a hint over 40 as we have brake lights in Auburn and at the north end. And then Renton to Bellevue is about 18. Coming down from the north end, a little slowing in the Marysville area. Right around 529, we had an earlier stall there. A little westbound slowing across the trestle. Everett to Seattle, Everett to Bellevue, both running right around 40 minutes. Maybe a little over that on I-5, depending on how you hit it. Northgate, it's pretty heavy there now. 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
5: It's 6:16. Well, anticipation is building here in Seattle, just 2 weeks away from the Seahawks season opener. But a new study from the British Medical Journal is bringing into focus some of the serious damage football can do to the brain. Let's get some more details from Sony Salzman, coordinating producer for the medical unit from ABC News. Sony, good morning.
3: Good morning.
5: Good time for this study, as many Americans, especially here in Seattle, are looking forward to the NFL season. Can you offer some context here?
3: Yeah, so I mean, this was a really definitive study published in a very prestigious medical journal. And what this is getting at is a more accurate estimate of actually how many players have CTE. So the study found that at least 25%, at least one in four have CTE. And the study is being applauded as kind of a more accurate estimate. Previously, it's been very difficult to estimate the true prevalence of CTE because it can only be diagnosed after death when players donate their brain tissue. And so in the past, there's been this fear that some of the studies and estimates we have are biased because people who donate their brains, suspect they may already have it.
5: I think I'm a little surprised by one in four. That seems awfully high. Was that a surprise to the people researching?
3: No, it was not. I don't think so. It was not a surprise to the people researching because prior studies have really, really estimated high prevalences. I've seen anywhere from one in six to like 90% from prior research. So whatever the true number is, it is certainly high. And I think that's what's raising eyebrows about this study because it gets to one of the most accurate estimates that we have. And one in four is quite high.
5: How is the NFL responding to this?
3: The NFL is, calling the study very sobering, and they point to some of the efforts that they have implemented to reduce the risk of CTE. There's obviously been mounting research in recent years showing that CTE is a serious problem in players. And things like helmets help. There's also preventative measures. New technologies help. But one of the issues here is that CTE, it's, obviously a big concussion, those scary high profile concussions we've seen on TV, those are not good for your brain. But the real issue is that the risk of CTE, it's really cumulative. So it's players who start their careers when they're young, and then there's these repetitive blows, both to the head and the body. And it's thought that those repetitive blows over many, many years dramatically increases the risk of developing this disease. And then when players do develop the disease, it can manifest as mood disorders, agitation, dementia, and sometimes on the extreme end, extreme aggression. And, we've seen these very high profile cases, Aaron Hernandez, Philip Adams, players who've committed murders and were diagnosed with CTE after their deaths.
5: Are we hearing from any current or former players?
3: That is a really interesting question. Mostly at my role at the medical unit, what I've been hearing from is doctors. And doctors, neurologists are extremely concerned about this. And again, the issue here being that the concern is that a lot of these players are starting sports when they're quite young, and there's a cumulative effect over time, and we just don't have a good way right now to dramatically reduce that risk of those body blows, because even though helmets help, It's that cumulative risk over time. And so what I'm hearing from is real concern in the medical community about this risk. Now, I will say that we have known about the risks of CTE for many years. Research has been mounting, and the popularity of American football certainly hasn't diminished. So I think what where families are going to be left with is thinking about this upcoming school year, upcoming football season, and how they're going to manage those risks amongst their internally with their families, enrolling kids in sports and college sports and beyond as well.
5: All right, Sony, we appreciate the information this morning. Thank you. Sony Salzman, coordinating producer for ABC's Medical Unit. Let's talk about the positive things regarding football. Sale of the Seattle Seahawks could become official today. According to the Seattle Times, NFL owners meeting in Atlanta are expected to vote on the record $9.6 billion purchase of the team by the Khosla family. League finance and ownership committees have already unanimously recommended approval of the deal. It would end nearly 30 years of ownership by Paul Allen and his estate. Soundgarden will reunite to play halftime of the Seahawks season opener September 9th against the Patriots at Lumen Field, just as the band did at the 2014 opener after Seattle's first Super Bowl title.
4: This is the first NFL season opener where the Seahawks are showing up as the NFL national champions.
5: Pearl Jam guitarist Mike McCready and Pretty Reckless singer Taylor Momsen will step in for the late Chris Cornell. Both joined Soundgarden on stage when the band was inducted into the Rock and Roll Hall of Fame. President Donald Trump's trade war with Canada is ramping up, from both sides going dollar for dollar, now slapping each other with tariffs as high as 50%.
7: It's official. Canada has laid out sweeping retaliatory tariffs of up to 50% on roughly 700 American products. It's in response to new tariffs President Trump imposed last weekend after trade talks broke down.
22: The president has been very, very clear, starting with Liberation Day, where he said we are no longer going to be the subject of other countries' tariff regimes.
7: Canada is now hitting back, announcing tariffs of up to 50% on hundreds of American products. Starting September 8th, Canada will double tariffs on U.S. steel and aluminum from 25 to 50%, while also targeting everything from food and appliances to farm equipment, electronics, and building materials. The move comes after the Trump administration imposed 50% tariffs on about $20 billion of Canadian imports over the weekend.
23: Stop taking advantage of America. It's over. We expect fairness in our trade policy.
7: The president says his tariff strategy is designed to bring manufacturing and jobs back to the U.S. But Canada is now looking for ways to rely less on its biggest trading partner, including expanding trade with Europe and Asia.
24: Canada has long been an ally to the U.S.
7: And President Trump is threatening to go even further, placing levies of 50% on Canadian-made cars, auto parts, and steel. Democratic lawmakers charge the trade war with Canada is proof the president has no plan to lower prices and won't give up on what they call a failed tariff regime.
24: The president has started a trade war that is hurting Americans at all angles. It has to stop.
7: The president poked at Canada in several Truth Social posts, including one where he said he is considering renaming Lake Ontario to Lake America. The Canadian Prime Minister, Mark Carney, says he's not ready to resume trade talks while the U.S. has, quote, the wrong attitude. Margaret Chadbourne, News Nation, Washington.
5: And Bill Gates is sounding the alarm on AI. In a new essay today, the Microsoft co-founder warns AI could eliminate many jobs, increase cybersecurity and bioterrorism risks, and outpace government oversight. Gates is calling for new regulations and says some occupations should remain human reserved, even if AI can do them. It's 6:23. That's time for a check on traffic. Now we do that every 10 minutes. So what's up, Sully?
6: Well, we're seeing a kind of a typical day out there, Amanda, as we get around on this Wednesday. We're looking at the brake lights in the usual places. Really starting to see things intensify on southbound I-5 as you work your way from about 130th in North Seattle past the Forest Merge in Northgate, already up to 45 minutes from Everett into Seattle. About 40 from Everett to Bellevue with the brake lights just south of Canyon Park. A little bit further to the north, we continue to see slowing across the trestle, but again, nothing out of line. Same with Highway 9 working through the construction zone of the Snohomish River. Looking at the drive coming the other direction, pretty standard as well. Some brake lights through Lacey trying to work your way through Nisqually. That appears to just be volume. Got under about 40 minutes now to Tacoma. A few brake lights up the hill to 18. Federal Way to Seattle, we're running a little over 40 minutes now. We're annoyingly under the speed limit from about the Kent-Des Moines Road down to South Center. Valley Freeway from end to end about 42 minutes now. The eastbound 512 is a little slow. What we had in Sumner on from Traffic Ave over to 167 on 410 appears to have taken care of itself. Renton to Bellevue is under 20. The Lake Bridges are in good shape. Cairo News Radio real-time traffic. I'm Chris Sullivan.
5: And our forecast, we're going to see clouds this morning, sunshine for the afternoon. The smoke is clearing, 78 the high for today. A few showers for tomorrow, 74 the high, and Friday and Saturday. Still, the chance of some showers by Saturday will struggle to hit 70 for a high. Drying out on Sunday. Right now, it's cloudy and 60 in Seattle. And coming up, Tacoma City Council had a big meeting yesterday to address homelessness in that city. Tim Hull will have more. We'll also get to the opening bell report here on Seattle's Morning News.
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5: Good morning, it's 6:30. Nearly 50,000 Seattle public school students could see the start of school delayed. The Seattle Times reports the teachers' union votes tonight on whether to authorize a strike. As of earlier this week, the two sides still had not agreed on 50 items. Biggest sticking points: teachers' time and teachers' pay. The current contract runs out on Sunday. Tacoma is deciding it cannot tackle homelessness alone anymore. Cairo News Radio's Tim Hull is here live with the story.
4: Amanda, the city council unanimously approved last night a resolution joining Pierce County and several neighboring cities in a regional effort to address the problem. It's called the Unified Regional Approach. The idea is to get cities working off the same playbook instead of trying to solve homelessness on their own. Councilmember Sarah Rumbaugh says other communities are already stepping up.
12: Other cities have already stepped up to work together to formally launch the URA. They are coming to the table and committing to this work. It's important that the city of Tacoma join in and be a part of this shared work, substantially reduce homelessness so that it is rare, brief, and non-recurring.
4: Pierce County, Fife, Gig Harbor, and Lakewood have already approved similar resolutions. The regional approach is supposed to improve coordination, share data, reduce duplication between service providers, and spread services more evenly across Pierce County. Councilmember Sundesh Saldagi says every city that signs on is also agreeing to take action at home.
13: In this resolution, we are agreeing, every single jurisdiction that's signing on doing something meaningful and effective to address homelessness in their jurisdiction. And that's a big win.
4: But here's the catch. The vote does not create new shelters or housing by itself. Tacoma City Manager will now work with those other governments on an agreement spelling out how the regional system will work.
5: Thanks, Tim. Seattle Mayor Katie Wilson has now officially launched a national search for the city's next police chief. Wilson laid out what she wanted in a new chief last month after the forced resignation of Sean Barnes.
14: I will be looking for someone who can be an effective leader of our police department from top to bottom. In particular, that means listening to and building relationships with the people standing behind me, the experienced and dedicated people who are leading our officers on the ground in neighborhoods across our city every single day.
5: A search advisory committee will be co-chaired by retired Washington Supreme Court Justice Mary Wu and Ian Warner, the public policy director who previously worked on SPD's federal consent decree. The city's taking public input through a survey open until September 15th, starting in late September, that is. Wilson expects to announce her pick by early next year. The man who killed 5 people near Portland apparently confessed to his mother before taking his own life. Washington County investigators now say 36-year-old Benjamin Parker called his mom and told her the attack was planned. He killed his girlfriend first, 26-year-old Stella Kimsey, at a rural property outside Forest Grove. Then her mother showed up to check on her daughter. Parker killed her. According to the Oregonian, when Stella's 85-year-old grandmother and 2 friends arrived, he shot them as well. 5 dead, 3 generations of 1 family and 2 close friends. Parker set fires around the scene, then drove north to Enumclaw. He was found dead in a stolen truck from a self-inflicted gunshot wound. Pierce County Sheriff Keith Swank plans to file a citizen-backed charter amendment petition today in Tacoma. The proposal would keep the sheriff's office nonpartisan and elected by voters, restore the office's 4-year term through 2028, impose term limits on several countywide offices, and guarantee the sheriff access to independent legal counsel. The filing begins the process for a potential countywide vote in 2027. And the road ends for the Little Leaguers from Tacoma. They were eliminated in the Little League World Series, losing yesterday to the team from Alabama.
15: Phoenix City, Alabama.
1: Alabama continues to play well. They win again, 4-2.
5: Final call on ESPN, but hats off to the Little Leaguers from Tacoma. Time for a check on traffic. Now we do that every 10 minutes, and here's Chris Sullivan.
6: And we're up to about 50 minutes now from Everett to Seattle or Everett to Bellevue. Brake lights really starting to show up now in the usual places for I-5 inside of 145th and for 405 right around Canyon Park. You get out of the brakes okay. I mean, we're not up to an hour yet, but we're getting there. 30 minutes out of the Linwood area for both of those drives. The Renton S-curve is also starting to heat up, over 20 minutes now to make it up into Bellevue. By the time you're up to 30th, though, you should be off the brakes and cruising up. Looking at 167, not bad. We have brake lights in Auburn and at the north end. Overall, about 45, 46 minutes to make that drive to get you up into Renton. Eastbound 512 is also a little slow today, but not bad down the South Hill. The Olympia to Tacoma drive, about 40 minutes. We have the normal stuff there that we normally see. After you're up to DuPont, it's a good drive the rest of the way. A little slowing in 5 through the construction zone, and then about 42 minutes to make it up to Seattle out of Federal Way. Lake bridges are good. 18 is fine. 16 looking pretty good as well. Cairo News Radio real-time traffic, I'm Chris Sullivan.
5: And our forecast, some clouds this morning, some sunshine for the afternoon, a little bit cooler than yesterday, 78 for today. And then tomorrow, Friday and Saturday, we have a chance of showers all 3 days, mostly cloudy, 74 tomorrow, low 70s Friday, and right around 70 on Saturday. Right now in Seattle, still a little bit smoky, it's cloudy and 60.
7: From ABC News, Wall Street Now. High gas prices are weighing on Americans' optimism. With the national average for a gallon of regular stock over $4, the Conference Board says consumer confidence has dropped to its lowest in 7 months. A disused Exxon property in Vermilion Parish, Louisiana, is getting a new lease on life, literally. SpaceX CEO Elon Musk plans to convert the place into a $100 billion launch facility, creating about 10,000 jobs. And a day after pumpkin spice made its return to Starbucks, Dunkin' is spicing things up today. It's celebrating its fall lineup of beverages by giving away 1 million espresso drinks to users of the Dunkin' app. Jim Ryan, ABC News.
5: Well, Canada has laid out sweeping retaliatory tariffs of up to 50% on roughly 700 American products in response to new tariffs President Trump imposed last weekend after trade talks broke down. News Nation's Margaret Chadbourne has more.
8: Starting September 8th, Canada will double tariffs on U.S. steel and aluminum from 25 to 50%, while also targeting everything from food and appliances to farm equipment, electronics, and building materials. The move comes after the Trump administration imposed 50% tariffs on about $20 billion of Canadian imports. The president says his tariff strategy is designed to bring manufacturing and jobs back to the U.S. President Trump is threatening to go even further, placing levies of 50% on Canadian-made cars, auto parts, and steel.
5: Canada imports about $272 billion in U.S. goods per year. The Trump administration is looking to increase fees for H-1B visa workers. News Nation's Blake Berman has more.
9: The Department of Homeland Security proposing a new $103,000 fee for H-1B visa applicants. H-1B visas let foreign professionals seek work in specialized jobs. Proponents say that allows U.S. businesses to recruit top talent, especially in fields like science and technology. However, critics contend they potentially take high-paying jobs away from American citizens. The Trump administration says the money would go toward recovering the costs of running the country's immigration system. The move follows an earlier attempt to put a $100,000 price tag on the visa, but that was struck down by a federal appeals court earlier this summer. The Trump administration is pursuing this new move through a different legal pathway.
5: The H-1B program currently allows roughly 85,000 of these visas a year. Well, for years, Bill Gates was one of AI's biggest optimists. Now he says the technology is advancing too fast. In an essay today, Gates is urging governments to develop new policies to address job losses, deep fakes, cyber threats, and other risks. He also proposes taxes on AI systems and protections for jobs, he says, should stay in human hands. It's being called the worst-kept secret in Louisiana. SpaceX has confirmed that a disused Exxon facility will be home to the biggest launch site on Earth. Here's ABC's Jim Ryan.
7: The plans are for a $100 billion facility to spread across hundreds of thousands of acres along the Louisiana coast. SpaceX CEO Elon Musk said in a video the project promises about 10,000 jobs.
10: It's the kind of jobs that are so exciting you can't wait to go to work in the morning.
7: The site is largely uninhabited, but among some who do live there...
11: I don't want to be part of it.
7: Craig Petrie lives on Pecan Island.
11: If I could get a decent price for my house here, I'd sell. Absolutely.
7: Construction is to start next year with the first rocket launches in 2029. Jim Ryan, ABC News.
5: You think you pay a lot for gas? Check out this tiny village in northwest Alaska. According to the Alaska Beacon, in Shungnak, the price of a gallon of gas jumped to nearly $27 this week after fuel had to be flown into the community when low river levels blocked the barge deliveries. Residents say the soaring cost hits especially hard during hunting season. Wall Street, stocks are mixed, kind of a slow start. The Dow is up 14 points at 53,591. S&P 500 down 4. The Nasdaq is down about 65 points. A word for Cairo 7. Cairo 7 Pinpoint Alert Days, your advance notice to stay safe in the heat, smoke, and summer storms. When weather threatens to disrupt your day and your plans, Cairo 7 sounds the alarm and alerts you days in advance. Stay informed, stay ready with Cairo 7 Pinpoint Weather only on Cairo 7 TV. 6:39, Sully, what's coming up in traffic?
6: We're going to take a look at the heaviest spot of the drive, which is southbound I-5 getting through Northgate. We'll break it down next.
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5: It's 6:43, time for a check on traffic. 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
6: And we're pushing up to close to an hour now from Everett into Bellevue, as we're seeing a lot more action getting into the Canyon Park area now on southbound 405. It extends all the way down to about 522 before petering out. Then after that, it's not bad. I mean, we don't have much in Totem Lake or Kirkland. But again, we're about 55 minutes now from Everett to Bellevue, about 50 from Everett to Seattle. You're all really kind of crunched in there from about 145th down past the Forest Merge to about Lake City Way before things free up. The Renton S curves are active, but 25-minute trip to Bellevue is really not all that bad. Behind that on the Valley Freeway, we're just under 50. Some brake lights in Sumner, but really heavy in Auburn. Then at the north end, kind of the typical day for you guys. Eastbound 512, slow down the South Hill all the way down toward the fairgrounds. Looking at Olympia to Tacoma, about 40 minutes. We have some slowing getting into DuPont, and then Federal Way to Seattle's about 45. Lake bridges are still in pretty good shape. Westbound 522, a little heavy across the Snohomish River. Same with Highway 9 across the Snohomish River. And westbound across the trestle, it's been pretty heavy most of the morning, and it kind of continues to be so. Plan on a couple of extra minutes there. 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
5: Our forecast, clouds this morning, sunshine for the afternoon, a very pleasant 78 for today. We hit 84 in Seattle yesterday. For tomorrow, look for a few showers at times and cooler still, 74. Friday and Saturday, highs in the low 70s. We'll struggle to hit 70 on Saturday, but the threat of showers is there for both Friday and Saturday. Sunday, we should dry out and see some sunshine again by afternoon. Right now in Seattle, we have cloudy skies. It's 60 degrees. Coming up, Cairo News Radio's Tim Hull brings us a story of one college athlete who spends summers fighting fires across the state. That's next here on Seattle's Morning News.
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6: It's now 6:48. Some developing news this morning. Meta has agreed to pay $17 billion and add child safety measures to its Facebook and Instagram platforms. This will end a landmark trial over teen social media addiction and settle claims filed by dozens of states. ABC News will have more coming up. An Evergreen State College wrestler is swapping the mat for the fire lines this summer. Cairo News Radio's Tim Hull is here with her story.
7: Mariah Paz is used to facing tough opponents, but this summer she's taking on fire.
8: It's scary for sure. I got myself down in the canyon one time and fire was coming from both ends, and I was with the owner of the company and I didn't want to seem like I was scared, but I was scared and I was like, I think I need to come out. It's getting hot in here. And he was like, yeah, come out. And you kind of just have to drop the hose and get out of a situation you're not comfortable in being. So
7: Mariah Paz is just 21 years old. She's a junior on the women's wrestling team at the Evergreen State College, and she spends her summers working as a wildland firefighter.
8: It's a lot of just waiting for direction a lot of the time, or we're laying hose down up like massive hills, like I mean mountains. Like I don't even know like what the biggest one I did was, but or we're cutting line in with the hand crew, which is like being right there in the fire, just making lines so that the fire doesn't get across.
7: So as you might imagine, Paz says the wrestling mat has prepared her for the fire line.
8: I mean, it's the same thing, just like super discipline and like days that you're tired and you don't want to go out and work. It's the same for wrestling. Like there's days that I definitely don't want to show up for practice or show up, but it's like, that's my job, right? And same for wrestling. It's all discipline and builds a lot of courage. And, you know, it's hard getting out and going on the mat and being the only one out there and everybody's watching you. So it just, you know, it's built a lot of my confidence up. So I feel like they're very similar in, as far as like mindset wise, like you just have to be ready to go.
7: Incredible lady. Paz has to prove that she belongs, Manda. Wildland firefighting is still largely a man's world, and she stands only 5 feet tall.
8: I mean, once I say that I'm a college wrestler, a lot of them kind of respect me, but, you know, I mean, like, I have to just remind a lot of the men out there, like, this is our job, and we're out here for the same reasons, and we all want the same things, and, yeah, I feel like I'm pretty feisty, so I have a lot of drive to just be like, I'm out here to work, and that's, you know, I'm not out here to do anything else, and I'm not gonna be lazy. Like, you know, definitely got to prove myself that I'm ready to be here and work.
7: Oh, but wait, there's more. Somehow she has even more on her plate. She is raising a three-year-old son while going to college, working toward a degree in child psychology.
8: None of my family have gone to college or graduated college, I'm the first in a lot of my generation.
7: And she says becoming a mom didn't slow her down, just the opposite.
8: I mean, just, you know, as young girls out there and young moms out there, like, don't stop because you have a kid. You know, my kid just gave me more reason to be better.
7: And Paz didn't keep the firefighting opportunity to herself. She helped two of her Evergreen teammates get firefighting jobs this summer as well. So when fire season winds down, all three will trade the fire line for the wrestling mat again. Different approach, same different opponent, same approach. Show up, do the work, and don't back down. Just a fantastic, incredible story. You can read more about her and see pictures of Paz and her teammates as wrestlers and firefighters at MyNorthwest.com.
6: I'm sorry. Can we have more Mariahs, please?
7: No kidding.
6: Holy smoke. I was just sitting here complaining to Sully and David about how tired I am. And then I'm listening to this. It's like, oh my gosh, so I didn't get enough sleep. Who cares?
7: Makes you feel a little puny, doesn't it?
6: That's amazing. Yeah. I was just looking at your pictures. They're great pictures, too, at MyNorthwest.com.
7: Yeah, and her coach is fantastic. I had a great conversation with them, and you know, it's one of those stories that just makes you feel good. And we need more stories like this.
6: Absolutely.
7: And it's just so inspiring to hear a 21-year-old woman with so much on her plate.
6: 5 feet tall, working on a degree, mm-hmm. has a 3-year-old, and fights fires.
7: Mm-hmm. Yeah, and
6: wants, what am I doing with my life?
7: She's Native American too, yeah. So she wants to take her child psychology degree and go back to the reservation where she has some ties, yeah. So she can help children and families. It's just
6: I
7: got done doing this interview and it's like, oh, we've got to do this justice.
6: How did you stumble upon her?
7: It was thanks to the media relations folks at Evergreen State College. Yeah. I was just nosing around to see, and up popped this picture of a young lady wearing Nomex and a hard hat. Yeah. I'm like, what's this all about? And next thing I knew, I was texting with her coach and got her on the Zoom call. And I hope I've done the story justice, because what an incredible young lady.
6: Super inspirational. Yeah. Thank you for sharing. That's awesome. It's 6:53. Speaking of awesome, it's time to check in with Chris Sullivan for traffic.
1: I'm not that awesome.
6: No, you're not. Go fight some fire.
7: Yes, you are. Come on.
1: No, I'm not that awesome at all.
6: Go back to school.
1: Not at all. No, thank you. Been there, done that.
6: Yeah.
1: Looking at the roads as we approach 7 o'clock, we're no real surprises out there. The heaviest brake lights are right where they should be, and they're coming down out of Snohomish County. We're getting close to an hour to make that drive from Everett to Bellevue. And
9: it's a reminder that, yes, it doesn't get there very often. And only when it really has to.
1: $15 in the express toll lane as you make your way south of the Linwood area of the I-5 drive, about 10 minutes faster. It's about 50 minutes from Everett into Seattle. Valley freeways running right around 45 to 50, depending on how you hit the volume. We got up to about 1475 in that express toll lane about 10 minutes ago before we've kind of gone back down. But slow in the usual places there. And then Renton to Bellevue is not quite a half an hour. Got about a 45 to 48 minute trip from Federal Way to Seattle. Brake lights there also kind of meandering slow as you work your way away from the Kent Des Moines Road down to South Center and then really past the West Seattle Bridge. For those of you coming up from Olympia, we've got about a 40-minute trip for you. It's the heaviest there through Lacey. Lake bridges, though, are still in very good shape. 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
6: Our forecast, we're seeing clouds this morning, but again, sunshine for the afternoon, cooler than yesterday. The smoke's going to clear, 78 today. For tomorrow, look for a few showers at times in 74. Friday, mostly cloudy, some showers and possibilities, 72, only 70 on Saturday, with chance of showers. Right now, it's cloudy and 60 in

0: chance of showers. Right now it's cloudy and 60 in Seattle. Coming up, Seattle Mayor Katie Wilson has announced the nationwide search for the next police chief. Tim Hull will have more. Also, how will this week's Supreme Court decision on mail-in voting impact Election Day here in Washington? We check in with former State Attorney General Rob McKenna at 7:15.
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15: This is a special report from ABC News. I'm Wayne Cabot. In the middle of a trial in California pitting Meta against states across the country over just how addictive social media can be for kids, there's now a new multi-billion dollar settlement. ABC's Jim Ryan.
16: Under the agreement struck this morning, Meta will be forced to make changes to Instagram and Facebook, modifying features.

0: measures that 51 attorneys general had argued were designed to addict young people to those social media platforms. Among the changes, a daily two-hour limit for users under 18 that can be lifted only by a parent. The settlement still needs court approval.
1: Other changes, a ban on displaying likes or reactions to users under 18, a ban on cosmetic filters, default blocks on notifications when kids ought to be sleeping. Under this deal, Meta will have to pay at least $12 billion, maybe as much as $17 billion. Only states not part of this, Texas, New Mexico, and Florida. This is ABC News. The Trump administration now threatening to tear down the Kennedy Center. ABC's Jay O'Brien is at the Kennedy Center, where the president's name was removed from the building and where Trump now threatens to call in the wrecking ball.
2: That's despite the fact that Congress just last year appropriated more than $250 million for renovations to the Kennedy Center. Lawyers for Democratic Congresswoman Joyce Beatty, who's a member of the center's board, who brought this lawsuit, calling the president's threat here, quote, unconscionable.
1: A state of emergency is now declared in Panama because of El Nino. Authorities saying frequent landslides and flooding require an immediate response. A sudden flood overnight in Nepal has at least 22 dead, has many hundreds missing this morning, including at least three Americans who were there as tourists. After 2 weeks in the dark, power is fully on this morning around Gary, Indiana, according to the local utility. I'm Wayne Cabot, ABC News.
3: It's 7:02, and here's what's happening. The search for a new police chief is on, officially in Seattle. Tim Hole will have more in just a moment. Seattle's teachers union votes tonight on whether to authorize a strike. A family from Normandy Park was among eight people killed in a mass shooting in Billings, Montana. And Attorney General Nick Brown is announcing a consumer protection settlement and a new election integrity lawsuit this morning in Seattle. We'll get more details at about 8:30. Right now, it's just about 7:03, and that's time for a check on traffic. We do that every 10 minutes. Sully, what's up?
4: Oh, well, not much at this point, Amanda. We're actually in pretty decent shape. By most day's standards, we're right where we should be for a Wednesday. We are very slow away from Canyon Park on 405, and we're very slow southbound 5 away from 145th. The typical stuff. It's an hour from Everett into Bellevue and about 55 minutes from Everett into Seattle. Now, a little bit further to the north, I've been searching all morning for the reason why we're so slow westbound across the trestle. Haven't found a particular reason for it, but we're really heavy from east over to the Snohomish River. So I could use a little help from my Cairo drivers if you're seeing anything out of line there to help me kind of spread the word. Looking at Renton to Bellevue, just under a half an hour. The S-curves are active, but by the time you're up to 30th, it's okay. Behind that, 50 minutes, Pial up to Renton. About 45 to 48 from Federal Way to Seattle, depending on how you hit the volume approaching the Kent-Des Moines Road. Right now, it's a little heavy. Across the lake, we're fine. West eastbound 90, though, it sounds like we might have a new disabled vehicle near Westlake Sam Parkway as you work your way out of Issaquah, blocking the right lane. Not a lot of volume there, so it's not doing that big of a deal yet. 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
3: Good morning. It is 7:04. Seattle's next police chief will have to win over both City Hall and the public. Cairo News Radio's Tim Hole is live with the update.
7: Amanda, Seattle Mayor Katie Wilson has officially opened a national search to replace Sean Barnes. Wilson asked Barnes to resign last month. Andre Sales is serving as interim chief. At a July 31st news conference, Wilson said,
8: I will be looking for someone who can be an effective leader of our police department from top to bottom. In particular, that means listening to and building relationships.
7: Communication will also be key for the next top cop.
8: I will be looking for someone who can practice clear communication in stressful situations. I will be looking for someone who is consistently present in Seattle, keeping travel to an appropriate minimum, and who also ensures that when they are away, there is sufficient SPD leadership in town to guide our city through any emergency.
7: The change at the top has not been without controversy. Earlier this month, City Council Public Safety Committee Chair Bob Kettle told Cairo News Radio's Gian Ursula he believes Wilson may have decided months ago that Barnes had to go.
9: I believe the decision to fire Chief Barnes was made last fall. You know, there's a lot of whispering voices out there. They say different things. They say, hey, we have concerns about Sean Barnes, and this gets to the mayor. And this is important because this is how it's being framed. Like, you know, so when she looks at Sean Barnes and the actions he's done, it's kind of, the framing is done by those whispering voices on the campaign trail.
7: Kettle says choosing the next chief is one of the city's most important public safety decisions, with Seattle still dealing with gun violence, drug dealing, and public disorder. Retired Washington Supreme Court Justice Mary Yu, who will co-chair the search committee, says she wants the process to be open, transparent, and driven by meaningful community involvement. Seattle residents can fill out a survey through September 15th. Public forums begin September 26th. The committee will narrow the field and can recommend up to five candidates. Wilson's hopes to make her choice by early 2027.
3: All right, thanks, Tim. The Seattle Police Department, meanwhile, is on pace for its worst staffing losses in 3 years. Internal data obtained exclusively by the Jason Ranch Show on our sister station, Seattle Red 770 AM, shows SPD has already lost 69 officers this year, projects 113 separations by December. Only 854 patrol officers are fully deployable to take 911 calls, just one more than in mid-July. The department's total sworn count as of last Thursday is 1,197, including recruits and officers in training. Still 61 short of the 1,258 target City Council President Joy Hollingsworth wants by year's end. Seattle's teachers could vote to go on strike tonight. The Seattle Times reports the Seattle Education Association will gather at the convention center this evening. Members will either approve a tentative contract or authorize a walkout. If they do authorize a strike, it could start on the first day of school next Tuesday. That would affect nearly 50,000 students. Seattle teachers last walked out in 2022, pushing back the start of school by 5 days. A Montana family tragedy is sending shockwaves through a Normandy Park neighborhood where several of the victims once lived. Former neighbor Heiko Pitzer tells Cairo 7 TV he watched both Megan and her brother Alan Smith grow up.
10: There was always a topic that Barbara, the mother, tried to avoid because they struggled.
3: Pitzer says the family struggled with Alan for years. Authorities say Alan Smith killed 8 relatives during a family gathering before dying from a self-inflicted gunshot wound. And the state patrols investigated a detailed threat against Governor Ferguson made last month by a man now held in psychiatric detention. Investigators say 34-year-old Nathaniel Foster checked himself into Swedish First Hill in Seattle with suicidal and homicidal thoughts, then told staff and officers he planned to take a bus to Olympia, study security at the governor's mansion, and kill the governor and his staff. SPD arrested Foster Monday night, charged with threats against the governor. Court documents say Foster has a long, violent criminal history and issues with mental health.
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3: I'm glad to have you with us on this Wednesday. It's August 26th. Charlie Harger is off this week. He'll be back Monday. I'm Manda Factor. Sully's here checking traffic on the threes every 10 minutes. Producer David Burbank is in the studio with us, and it was so sad when I heard the news yesterday.

0: No. One of a kind. Absolute one of a kind.
1: Yeah, I mean, her music obviously has touched so many people, but for me as a new father, what has been incredible is every single month since my wife signed up, we have gotten a new book in the mail from Dolly's Imagination Library. And it is just her impact on our entire country has been astounding. And the span of types of people from all walks of life, doesn't matter your political views, whatnot. If you heard Dolly, you loved her. Yeah.
0: Yeah. What did you think when you heard the news, Sully?
2: You know,
0: I was worried when she canceled a couple of shows. And
2: you know, this is going to sound bad. I don't really know a lot about it. I don't know anything about pop culture. You know that at all?
0: Yes, I do know that. But you know Dolly Parton.
2: Yeah, I mean, passing in Pat. Yeah, I mean, what I do remember about her is the fact that she never lost her roots and her matter of fact, just straight up common sense, no nonsense. Attitude was something beautiful, I appreciated smart. No matter, and people kept coming after her to try to get her to do things one side or the other.
0: Nope. Dolly's
2: and she just wouldn't play
0: the highway. Yeah.
2: She wouldn't play. Yeah. And that's kind of what I remember about her the most.
1: Well, you mentioned her not forgetting her roots. The whole point of this Imagination Library that she created was because in the town in Tennessee where she grew up, the literacy rate among children was really low.
2: Yeah.
1: And so her entire mission was to bring up that literacy rate. I believe it went from like 10% to something crazy like 85% literacy. So, I mean, just an incredible impact.
0: I'm glad you brought up the Imagination Library, David, because Washington superintendent is calling on the state to honor Dolly Parton by restoring funding for it. The legislature has cut funding for the early childhood book program, as we hear from Cairo News Radio's Aaron Grinillo.
3: Superintendent Chris Rakedahl shared a stage with Parton back in 2023 when her Imagination Library expanded statewide.
4: Ladies and gentlemen, Dolly Parton!
3: Rakedahl says she was fierce about getting books to kids.
5: She did it in the state, she did it around the country, and millions of kids are fantastic readers today because she helped them get early exposure to books.
3: Private donations are keeping the Imagination Library alive in parts of Washington. Rakedahl says he will push lawmakers to fully restore state funding for the program. Aaron Grinillo, Cairo News Radio.
0: A federal appeals court says the Trump administration can't yank King County's grant money over diversity programs and immigration policy. The Seattle Times reports the Ninth Circuit ruled yesterday that the White House overstepped its authority. The administration had ordered housing and transportation agencies to add new conditions to grants Congress had already approved. Local governments would have to drop DEI programs, cooperate with ICE, and disavow what the administration called gender ideology or lose their funding. King County led the challenge with more than 70 other local governments nationwide. The county says $364 million in federal funding is now protected because of that ruling. A new era for the Seahawks may be just hours away. The Seattle Times reports NFL owners are set to vote on the sale of the Super Bowl champion franchise to a group led by Silicon Valley investor Vinod Khosla. The reported $9.6 billion price tag would set an NFL record and make Nero Khosla the team's controlling owner. And the Seahawks fans have one more reason to make some noise.
6: USA Today has ranked Lumen Field the best stadium in the NFL. This puts the Seahawks home ahead of the legendary Lambeau Field in Green Bay. USA Today praised Lumen's ear-splitting crowd noise. Views of downtown Seattle and the upgrades added for the 2026 World Cup. The ranking says the famous roof design helps bounce crowd noise right back onto the field, making life miserable for opposing teams. So congratulations, Seahawks fans. You can officially tell everyone you're number one. Katrina Gashard, Cairo News Radio.
0: Season opener, 2 weeks from today, right? Yeah. It's 7:12.
2: Yeah, it's a Wednesday.
1: It's a Wednesday.
0: I know. I'm not happy about that, but what are you going
2: to
0: do?
2: The good news is that we'll allow Ty Okada's parents to not only go to that game, but then hopefully go see us in Reno.
0: There you go.
2: For Saturday's game for the Bobcats, Montana State Bobcats.
0: That's what we're really concerned
2: about. Yeah, I know. Trust me. It's all about the Okada family to me.
0: It is time for a check out on the weather. For that, we bring in Cairo 7 TV's Nick Allard. Nick, a little bit cooler today.
7: Wait, so what day is it? I'm so confused.
0: I believe it's Wednesday.
7: It's
0: all
7: Friday
0: kind of a blur,
7: Eve.
0: But
7: I'll take it. Friday Eve, Eve sounds good to me. And what we're talking about today is some really nice weather. Morning clouds, afternoon sun. It is a nice day today with temperatures that'll top out in the upper 70s instead of the mid and upper 80s that we have been seeing. So I expect to see, yes, quite a bit of sunshine, just cloudy to start the day, and then sunshine after lunch. And then what you're going to find is more of the same. You'll find more clouds tomorrow and a chance for some showers here and there developing, especially after about mid to late morning, and you'll see them just kind of be spotty. Best bets at the coast or in the Cascades with a few thunderstorms possible there, and we're going to be down to, say, like 74. I do expect you will see low 70s for Friday. It looks mainly dry, but maybe a sprinkle or two here and there. After that, though, I'm thinking you'll see a better chance for showers on Saturday, and only about 69 to 70. Your dry Sunday with afternoon sun. And then next week, we're going back to showers and cool weather. Might even have some rain by Wednesday. So here we go. Back to school and back to stuff.
0: I'm ready for some rain.
7: You're ready for stuff?
0: Stuff. We need it.
7: I'm not ready for stuff.
0: Thank you. It's 16 cloudy in Seattle right now. And time for a check on traffic. We do that every 10 minutes. Here's Chris Sullivan.
2: I'm always ready for stuff. Stuff and things.
0: Stuff and junk.
2: And junk. You know? When I'm not putting my foot in my mouth like I did just a minute ago. Looking at the drive right now, we have about an hour from Everett to Seattle or Everett to Bellevue. Brake lights right where they should be. Northbound I-5 getting closer to 55 minutes now from Federal Way to Seattle, some brake lights past the Kent Des Moines Road, but really heaviest at the north end of Boeing Field. We have Renton to Bellevue at about a half an hour behind that, 50 minutes from Puyallup to Renton. Most of Pierce County, though, is actually in pretty good shape. There's some slowing up the hill to 18, up I-5 out of Tacoma, but not bad. We're clearing out in Lacey, which is good. We're back under 40 from Tacoma, up into Tacoma. And I-90, we're still seeing just a little bit of slowing out of Issaquah because of this stall we had up near the Westlake Sammamish Parkway off-ramp. Lake bridges are fine. 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
0: 7:15 on your Wednesday morning. It's the 26th of August. Charlie Harger is off this week. I'm Banda Factor, and there is big news this week. The Supreme Court sides with President Trump to continue with his executive order to create more hurdles for states with mail-in voting. All wondering, of course, how this will impact Washington and whether these new hurdles will be in place before the midterms in November. We bring in on Wednesday former State Attorney General Rob McKenna, who joins us here on Seattle's Morning News. Rob, good morning.
9: Good morning, Amanda.
0: Remind us of the executive order. What are the specifics of it?
9: The executive order is directed at the U.S. Postal Service. It directs the Postal Service to draft rules for ballots that they accept and handle through the mail. So purportedly, this is going to allow them to stop mail-in ballots if they don't meet this new rule. Now, the new rule hasn't been written yet. As far as I know, it hasn't been promulgated. And so, I think this is one of the reasons the majority of the Supreme Court said, no, we're going to let this go forward for now because the states that challenged it can't really show any harm because they don't actually have a rule. The states are pointing out, we've got elections coming up and we've got to get ballots in the mail. And I think that they are raising legitimate concerns. It's unfortunate that the Supreme Court didn't leave the stay in place that the lower court had put there to block this from happening. Our Attorney General Nick Brown has done a really strong job of leading on this issue nationally and speaking out. And I think he's absolutely spot on where the law is concerned, because as you and I and Charlie have talked about many times, the Constitution puts the states in charge of elections. But here, I think the administration is looking for a workaround of sorts because they're saying, oh, well, that may be true, but we control the Postal Service.
0: Which is somewhat problematic, isn't it? Getting the Postal Service involved in not just delivering ballots, but they're more involved. And that seems wrong to me.
9: Yeah. Oh, it does. It's absolutely wrong. And, it just like this attempt by the administration to force states to turn over their voter rolls is wrong. And, luckily, we've, again, got a good attorney general, really strong on this issue, and Nick Brown has been fighting that as well. Most states have not turned over their voting rolls so they can be compared to a national database. And the supposed reason for that is to look for people who are, you know, not citizens, comparing voter rolls to other sort of national lists. So this is all part of a concerted effort by the administration to reduce mail-in ballot, mail-in voting. They think that somehow will help them in the midterm elections. You know, considering that plenty of Republican voters like the convenience of mailing their ballots, I'm really skeptical of that.
0: Have mail-in ballots ever proven to be bad?
9: There's no evidence that mail-in ballots lead to fraud, except in very isolated cases where the widow fills in her husband's, you know, deceased husband's ballot forms. Oh, Charlie would have wanted me to do this. I'll mail the ballot in one last vote for Charlie. And you know, there have been isolated incidents, but no, there's no evidence that there's widespread fraud as a result of mail-in ballots. And you know, one of the people I keep in touch with is former Secretary of State Sam Reed. He is very clear on this. So is former Secretary of State Kim Wyman and our current Secretary of State Steve Hobbs. They all, Republican and Democrat alike, are saying no, mail-in voting is secure, and you know, attacking it on the grounds of fraud is just not based in facts.
0: Rob, this was a 6-3 decision. Justice Ketanji Brown Jackson was one of three dissenters, vocal in her dissent about how she believes this, quote, needlessly injects chaos. Could that have been the point?
9: Potentially, yes. You know, that's always possible. And what she's referring to actually is a legal doctrine that the court will not uphold new rules that it believes injects chaos into the election system when you get close to the election itself. That's what she's referring to. The six-justice majority on the court held that, well, the states can't actually show harm yet. It's too early. We haven't seen the executive rule. But the closer we get to the election without this question being resolved, the greater the chance of chaos, which is exactly what Justice Brown is saying.
0: All right. In your mind, where does this go from here?
9: I think that the states will go back to court. I think everyone's waiting to see the final version of the executive rule. And I think that at that point we'll see a ruling from the Supreme Court. I don't know. If that doesn't happen, then there's going to be a real problem, right? The states are going to have to go after the Postal Service. It's not going to be pretty, and it's going to unnecessarily, I have to use the word chaos again, throw our election system into chaos this fall. Now, you know, most states are not all mail-in voting states like ours is and Oregon is, but a lot of states allow, or all states allow, absentee voting. Think about how this could affect overseas ballots, for example, you know, people in the military who want to vote. That's why the Supreme Court is one of the reasons the Supreme Court sided with the states on the issue of whether or not ballots can be counted if they're received after Election Day, you know, postmarked by Election Day, but received after Election Day. They were concerned about the impact on overseas ballots. So they're going to, you know, they ought to have that concern here as well.
0: All right. We only have about a minute left, but I want to put you on the spot because there's breaking news involving the big Meta lawsuit. Meta is going to settle for $17 billion. I'm assuming you've been following this?
9: I have, because my law firm represents Meta. So yes. It's not much I can say about it, but just point everyone to the press release that came out this morning. And it's obviously a major settlement.
0: Yeah.
9: And I think I can safely say it's good for the states. It's better for Meta to get this resolved in this way. It's a big deal. It'll be interesting to see what happens with other companies now as well, like Google and TikTok.
0: All right, Rob, appreciate you always. Thank you. State Attorney General, former State Attorney General Rob McKenna, appreciate it. 7:23 now, and time for a check on traffic. We do that every 10 minutes, and Chris Sullivan's watching the drive.
2: And it's not bad by most Wednesday standards. If we set the bar at kind of average, this is what we're getting. So not bad. I mean, if we got an hour from Everett to Seattle or Everett to Bellevue, that's about what you might expect. What I've noticed since Revive I-5 returned after the World Cup, and again, this is probably skewed because school isn't officially back yet, but it doesn't start getting up to the hour and 20 until a little closer to 8 o'clock, so a little later arriving. So it's not bad until about then. So right now, I mean, an hour is not terrible. 40 minutes away from Lynnwood, but it'll just keep adding volume as we go over the next 90 minutes. From Olympia to Tacoma, we've got about a 40-minute trip. We are seeing some slowing on northbound I-5 over the Snohomish River, over the Puyallup River, because of the construction work that's going on there. A little up the hill to 18, about 22 minutes to get you to Federal Way, and then Federal Way to Seattle's about 50 minutes. A little over 50 from Puyallup to Renton. The north end part of that drive's really starting to bog down. Looking at Renton to Bellevue in about a half an hour, the lake bridges are still in very good shape. Cairo News Radio real-time traffic, I'm Chris Sullivan.
0: And our forecast, we're going to see sunshine after the clouds burn off. Cooler today, high of about 78. For tomorrow, Friday and Saturday, we have a chance of showers all 3 days. It's 74 tomorrow, down to around 70 on Saturday. Right now, it's cloudy and 60 in Seattle. And coming up, more of the day's top local stories. Tacoma City Council had a big meeting yesterday to address homelessness, so we'll get the wrap-up on that from Cairo News Radio's Tim Hull. Also, a tribute to the icon, the Queen of Country, Dolly Parton. 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
0: Good morning. It's 7:30. Developing this morning, a tentative settlement agreement between Meta and dozens of U.S. states over claims the company designed its apps to be addictive. The company agrees to pay up to $17 billion over the next 10 years and make a list of changes, including a daily two-hour time limit and a ban on displaying numbers of likes for users under 18. We get more from ABC's Elizabeth Schulze.
30: This is not just Instagram and Facebook. We have also seen similar cases against TikTok, Snapchat, YouTube, and the acknowledgement that these lawsuits have been targeting the design of these apps. It's not about the content that's on there. This has really been a different legal approach that we've seen states and also individuals to take on these companies, going after specifically those design features, and now this acknowledgement from the companies that those features might change.
0: And the settlement, the result of a landmark trial in California, must be approved in court. The only states not included are Texas, New Mexico, and Florida. Seattle's teachers could vote to go on strike tonight, and the Seattle Times reports the Seattle Education Association will gather at the convention center this evening. Members will either approve a tentative contract or authorize a walkout. If they authorize a strike, it could start on the first day of school next Tuesday. That would affect nearly 50,000 students. Tacoma is deciding it cannot tackle homelessness alone anymore. Cairo News Radio's Tim Hull is live to explain.
31: City Council last night unanimously approved a resolution joining Pierce County and several neighboring cities in a regional effort to address the problem. It's called the Unified Regional Approach. The idea is to get cities working off the same playbook instead of each trying to solve homelessness on their own. Councilmember Sarah Rumbaugh.
32: Other cities have already stepped up to work together to formally launch the URA. They are coming to the table and committing to this work. It's important that the city of Tacoma join in and be a part of this shared work, substantially reduce homelessness so that it is rare, brief, and non-recurring.
31: Pierce County, Fife, Gig Harbor, and Lakewood have already approved similar resolutions. The approach is supposed to improve coordination, share data, reduce duplication between service providers, and spread services more evenly across Pierce County. This is Councilmember Sandy Soldagi.
33: In this resolution, we are agreeing every single jurisdiction that's signing on doing something meaningful and effective to address homelessness in their jurisdiction. And That's a big win.
31: But the catch, the vote doesn't create new shelters or housing itself. Tacoma City Manager will now work with those other governments on an agreement spelling out how the regional system is going to work.
0: Thanks, Tim. Investigators near Portland have laid out a horrifying timeline of a mass killing outside Forest Grove. The Oregonian reports 36-year-old Benjamin Parker shot and killed his girlfriend Friday night at a rural property, and then he waited. As family members and friends showed up one by one to check on her, he killed them too. Five people dead in all, including Stella Kimsey's mother and her 85-year-old grandmother. Parker set fires at each of the victims and then drove to Enumclaw. He called his mother apparently along the way and confessed. He told her three of the killings were planned, but two more people showed up. Parker was later found dead in Enumclaw from a self-inflicted gunshot wound. More than 2,000 firefighters are battling the Little Giant Fire in central Washington.
1: It is now 21% contained at 147,000 acres. Evacuation levels remain in effect for people near the fire. Among the crews in Chelan County, active duty U.S. Army soldiers, National Guard members, and firefighters from Australia and New Zealand.
0: Cairo 7 TV's Monique Minglovin. And the Mariners get it done again against the red-hot Philadelphia Phillies, winning 4-1 behind an outstanding pitching performance by George Kirby.
2: Here's the 0-2 from George. Swung on and missed. High heat. Crackled right by Stubbs. 98 right by him.
0: Nine strikeouts from furious George, allowing just one run, going nearly eight innings. Brian Wu takes the mound for Seattle today. First pitch, 1:10. You can catch all the action on our sister station, 710 Seattle Sports. Time to get back to Chris Sullivan now for a check on traffic.
3: Well, we're adding a few more minutes to our drives out of Snohomish County as you go down 5 or 405 up to an hour and 10 now from Everett to Bellevue, with an hour and 5 from Everett to Seattle. Brake lights are right where they normally should be for 405 away from Linwood down through Canyon Park. And then now start to see a little bit in Totem Lake for I-5. It's not too bad till you get down to about 175th and Shoreline. That's where we start seeing the brake lights there. Bond, to the north of that, we're still seeing a very heavy day across the trestle. Westbound 2 and 204 getting there to the east side of the trestle is also a little heavy. By the time you get it over to the I-5 side, it's not bad at all. Olympia to Tacoma has cleared out, just slight braking up the hill out of Nisqually, and under 40 minutes to Tacoma. We still have the lane restrictions. The cones are up on northbound I-5 as you work your way from Tacoma through Fife, and that's going to be that way for about a year as they really start to begin to build the 167 extension that will go into Fife out of Puyallup. So that's going to be with us, so we can expect morning drive a little slowing there. And then Renton to Bellevue, and then Federal Way to Seattle is running closer to an hour now. A little over 50, Puyallup to Renton, Renton to Bellevue, definitely a half an hour. Lake bridges, though, are good. This report brought to you by Seattle Sports. 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
0: Our forecast, clouds this morning, sunshine for the afternoon, upper 70s for today. For tomorrow, a bit of a change. We might see a few showers, 74 Friday, chance of showers as well. Otherwise, partly to mostly cloudy and 72, only 70 on Saturday with a chance of showers. Looks like we'll dry out again on Sunday and see some sunshine by the afternoon. Right now, it's 60 in Seattle.
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0: Charlie's off this week. He'll be back on Monday. It's 7:36. We lost a true icon yesterday. Country star Dolly Parton passed away at the age of 80. Here's ABC's Brad Milkey.
5: I've always heard don't meet your heroes unless they'd say you meet Dolly Parton. Well, yesterday, America lost one of its most likable heroes in its history.
6: What do you want on your tombstone?
7: On my tombstone?
6: I didn't write these.
7: I think tombstone, pepperoni.
5: Dolly Parton, the legendary country singer, songwriter, and entertainer, died at the age of 80. She had been hospitalized recently, so perhaps not a surprise. But while people knew in their heads this was a possibility, that didn't make it any easier on the heart.
8: I think that any two Americans could have a conversation about how much they love Dolly Parton.
5: This is ABC's entertainment contributor Chris Connolly, who's interviewed Dolly before and, like everyone, seemed to have an endearing story about her. He said one time he was interviewing everyone in a movie cast along with her.
8: And afterwards, I looked at all the room service menus for all the wonderful actors in them. And, you know, absolutely, you know, just like I did, it was salad, salad, salad, salad, salad. I had a salad that day. I looked at Dolly Parton's. Burger well done with fries. Dolly was a person of the people always.
5: And in ways like this, she managed to work her way into every American's consciousness. Southern conservatives would thank her for showcasing Tennessee. Drag queens would thank her for being supportive of the queer community. And in the last 24 hours, we've seen statements of gratitude from everyone, from country artists to rock legends, from GLAD to U.S. senators and presidents. President Trump has ordered flags flown at half staff for a week. Perhaps my favorite tribute, though, was from the estate of Dr. Seuss, which calls her a literary icon. It's a reminder that for all of her work in music, for being portrayed as the ditzy blonde, from being raised barefoot in the mountains by a man who could not read or write, Dolly Parton might be best known by some for books.
9: I created the Imagination Library as a tribute to my daddy. He was the smartest man I've ever known, but I knew in my heart his inability to read probably kept him from seeing all his dreams come true.
5: To date, Dolly Parton's Imagination Library has put more than 300 million books into the hands of those who might not otherwise get them. She did it without being asked, without talking down to anyone, and while giving respect to everyone. She had hope for the American dream, even when it still fades for so many. It's why she said one of her favorite songs she's ever written was this one.

0: If anything can bring us all together, it can be Dolly, and our treasuring her memory in whichever incarnation we choose to honor.
1: It's why on this morning, from coast to coast, Americans are realizing that if this one woman can inspire so much passion in all of us, we must not be so different, you and I.
2: ABC's Brad Milkey, Dolly Parton was 80. It's 7:39. Sully, what's coming up in traffic?
3: Well, we're going to take a look at the drive down 405 out of the Linwood area. We've added some more time there. We'll break it down next.
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2: It's 7:43. Time for traffic once again, and right back to Chris Sullivan.
3: And as I kind of mentioned about 20 minutes ago, we kind of are going to be adding the volume, and right on cue, we're starting to see about an hour and 20-minute trip now from Everett to Bellevue, with an hour of that away from Linwood, as we're really grinding down, getting into and through Canyon Park, all the way down through Bothell, and now a little bit of emerging slowing through Totem Lake at 116th. So it's... It's happening later and later in the morning, but it's still happening. Hour and 20-minute trip there. About an hour and 10 from Everett to Seattle. Not quite as bad all the way, but boy, from the Jackson Golf Course all the way down into 520, it's going to be a grind. Coming the other direction, we've added a lot more slowing from the beginnings of Boeing Field past the West Seattle Bridge. We're getting closer to an hour to make that trip as well from Federal Way to Seattle. The unusual slowing we've had the last couple of mornings on northbound I-5 through Tacoma apparently is going to be with us for about a year now, as we have the early merge with the cones up there as you work your way through Fife. So plan on maybe a couple of extra minutes now as you go forward every day there through Tacoma. Looking at either side of 512, really heavy. Westbound there by Steel Street over to I-5. Eastbound down the South Hill into Puyallup. And then you get to the Valley Freeway and it's 50 minutes from end to end. About 35 from Renton to Bellevue. Lake bridges are still fine. 18 over Tiger Mountain's really starting to bog down now. 16 doesn't look too bad as you make your way between Port Orchard and Tacoma. 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
2: A cloudy start to the day again, but sunshine later and a little bit cooler than yesterday. The smoke is clearing. 78 today. A few showers, a possibility for tomorrow. 74, otherwise partly to mostly cloudy. Same deal on Friday, just a tad cooler. And by Saturday, we'll be right around 70 for the high. Sunday, clearing again and sunshine by afternoon, 72. Right now in Seattle, we have cloudy skies. It's 60 degrees. So is the summer weather really over? We're going to hear from meteorologist Scott Sistek next here on Seattle's Morning News.
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2: Was yesterday the last truly hot day of the summer? 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He writes the Emerald City weather blog and joins us on Wednesdays on Seattle's Morning News. Scott, good morning.
16: Good morning, Amanda.
2: Yesterday, it was hot and smoky and gross. Are we done?
16: Yep. I think we're done. That's a simple way to put it. That's at least for a while. I had said earlier, I was wondering if yesterday was going to be our last like truly hot day in Seattle. And I can at least say, like, for the next 10 days, it's our last hot day in Seattle, because we have finally like turned a corner here, I think, a little bit. And if you look at kind of the long range models, there's nothing out in the next week or so. And then if you look at history, it kind of says, all right, by the time we start getting into September, we're starting to like change gears here and start working our way into more like cooler, more autumn-like weather. I mean, pumpkin spice lattes started up yesterday.
2: Right.
16: I think we're starting the gears turning toward getting something a little less summery.
2: It was really smoky yesterday. What wildfires was that smoke coming from?
16: Usually, if it's going to be, most of them are coming from Canada to start. If it depends on which way the wind's blowing, if it's like a northerly wind, it's more of the Canadian smoke. If we get a switch to the easterly winds, then we get more of the local Eastern Washington smoke. I think more so Monday might have been more of the BC fires. And then we had a little bit of the Eastern Washington fires yesterday. As we got hotter, the wind turned a little more east. I think that's why it got a little more smoky. I noticed it more yesterday than Monday.
2: Yeah.
16: Was just the a little bit more imported from Eastern Washington, a little more easterly wind here.
2: So let's go ahead and say summer's over. How would you wrap up this summer? Was it typical?
16: By recent standards, pretty typical. And if you look at, I keep track of like the number of days we've been over 80 degrees and 85 and all that. And we've had, I think yesterday was 32nd, 33rd, somewhere in there. And that is right about the average of the last 20 years. But if you look at our overall average, it used to be like 25 a year. So that number has been creeping up. So like in the last few years, we're right about tracking normal as far as like hot days go. So we've had like 5 days in the 90s. That's a little above average, but not. We've had some years where it's been like 8, some 12. I think some of this, a little bit of an asterisk. We had a couple of days earlier this summer that would have been 90 if it hadn't been smoky. I think we ended up at like 88. So I think, you know, probably the true number is like 7 or 8. So I would say it's definitely on the warm side. And then I saw a couple of great stats from the National Weather Service this morning that we haven't had a day under 60 degrees since July 16th. So that is like the 8th longest streak of 70 degree days, of at least 70 degree days in summer. We're nowhere near the record, but we're like I think Tuesday is supposed to be the first day we drop under 70 for a high, and that would end the streak at 46 days. So it's been a month and a half since we've had a day under 70.
2: You know, not hitting 70 actually sounds fabulous to me.
16: Me too. And there's a couple of chances of rain dotted in the 7-day forecast here, like, you know, like this weekend and little, especially next week. There's signal like our first like true, like most people get a little bit of wet, you know, a little bit of rain is out there for like middle of next week. Don't really know like when and where. The specifics a little early, but kind of like, you know, just as we're getting back to school, I mean, my kids start next Wednesday. That's kind of when it looks like, yeah, man, summer might just right end at summer vacation end this year for Seattle. It might be right on time.
2: Okay, let's look forward to fall. You have mentioned over the last several months that we're in store for a super El Nino. What does that look like right now?
16: So fall, this is sort of like the wild card because this El Nino is going to be, looks like it's going to be stronger than any one we've ever had before. So we don't really have a playbook to go off of. But traditionally speaking, when we get into like El Nino years, it usually doesn't really ramp up until like November, December. But like usually we'll start, you know, falls tend to be warmer than average, which is like, okay, great. That's the last thing we need right now. And drier is like not quite the same signal. Like most of El Ninos will trend dry, but not all. Some of the stronger El Ninos we've had in the past have actually turned it pretty wet. So the wetness, I should say, the rainfall is kind of a real wild card here. But if I were to bank on something, I'd say it's probably going to be a pretty mild fall, not 85, 90 degrees fall. Like those, you know, we're not going to look at, you know, 85 degrees at Halloween or anything.
2: Yay.
16: Now that I say that, you'll get back to me when we have the freak heat wave in Halloween. But no 85 at Halloween. But, you know, instead of it being, you know, 58 outside, it might be like 63, 64. So Maybe not so bad for some people who, you know, want to cling to summer. It's like, oh, you know, it's a little warmer, but eventually we got to get that snow started in the mountains. And that's kind of our main concern with the El Nino is really, you know, El Ninos usually don't do well for snowpack. And so that's kind of what we're keeping our biggest eye on is, you know, how's the snow season going to go this year?
2: We shall see. Scott, thanks for checking in. We appreciate it.
16: Sure thing.
2: All right. Scott Sistek writes for the Emerald City Weather Blog. Even though it's cooling off, we're still talking about the fire danger for another month or so. And in the town of Ronald in Kittitas County, wildfire protection now includes a Facebook Marketplace fire truck.
17: Sean Parker, who owns Cascade Playtime Rentals near Lake Cleellum, bought the used fire truck online for $6,000 to protect his home, his business, and his neighbors' places in the event the Three Queens wildfire gets too close. Parker says he and his two sons are determined to protect lives and property if necessary.
18: It happens. We're not scared. We're not leaving. We're going to stick around. Can't lose my house. Can't lose my business. So I'm here for the long haul.
17: Parker says he will use the high-reach hose to soak trees and yards if nearby fires get too close. James Lynch, Cairo News Radio.
2: It's It's 7:53 now, and time for a check on traffic. We do that every 10 minutes on the threes. Here's Sully.
3: And we continue to see volumes kind of pushing as we approach our second peak of the morning right here at 8 a.m. Hour and 20-minute trip from Everett to Bellevue. Hour and 15 now from Everett to Seattle. Brake lights right where they should be. They're annoyingly slow, but again, nothing out of the ordinary. We've done a good job so far, knock on Formica or whatever this is, to that we've been staying out of each other's way. So let's try to keep that going. Federal Way to Seattle's now up to an hour. There's brake lights at 320th, and then just kind of the annoying under 60 miles an hour all the way up to about South Center. Then you get up to freeway speed, you're thinking, all right, and then you hit the Boeing Access Road, and then you're on it really heavy the rest of the way in. Looking at Renton to Bellevue at about 40 minutes now, definitely bumper to bumper up past BMAC, and then more over the top of I-90 into Bellevue. Speaking of I-90, both directions a little slow right at the 405 interchange, also westbound a little slow approaching I-5. 520, though, wide open. The drive behind that on the Valley Freeway is back under 50 minutes for the first time in a while, so that's not too bad. Eastbound 512 has a little slowing getting over through South Hill. Westbound, a little slowing approaching I-5. And Tacoma itself is going to be slow a little bit because of the construction work now that's going to be with us. Started this week, going to be there for about a year. Right lane, it has an early forced merge there, kind of as you work you over the Puyallup River Bridge towards Fife. Cairo News Radio real-time traffic, I'm Chris Sullivan.
2: Our forecast eventually is going to be sunny again and 78 for today, starting with the day with clouds, though. For tomorrow, Friday, and Saturday, we do have a chance of showers all 3 days. By Saturday, we'll cool off to 70 for our high. Right now, it's 60 and cloudy in Seattle. And coming up, Seattle Mayor Katie Wilson announces a nationwide

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13: This is a special report from ABC News. I'm Wayne Cabot. This morning, Meta agreed to major changes for under 18 users of Facebook and Instagram to make it less addictive and to make a state's lawsuit go away. The biggest changes? Here's ABC's Elizabeth Schulze.
14: A default daily time limit of 2 hours for users under the age of 18. A ban on displaying numbers of likes or reactions to users under age 18. A ban on cosmetic procedure image filters. The option for some users under 18 to have a non-personalized feed. That is significant because that gets at algorithmic changes with these platforms.
13: Also, a better mechanism for teens to report harmful content. Meta has to respond to 90% of them within 6 hours. Money is involved. Meta would pay states $12 billion, growing up to $18 billion if competitors TikTok and YouTube make similar changes, and they have incentive. They

0: You face legal challenges. This is ABC News. Elon Musk wants to build a massive launch site on the coast of Louisiana.
1: SpaceX plans to repurpose a disused Exxon facility in Vermilion Parish as a $100 billion launch site. Three wildlife groups have filed papers opposing the project, saying it endangers habitat and hurricane protection. SpaceX Chief Operating Officer Gwynne Shotwell acknowledged those concerns, but insists
2: the birds might fly away during a launch, but I guarantee they come back.
1: Governor Jeff Landry compares the SpaceX project to the Louisiana Purchase that opened up the American West in 1803. Jim Ryan, ABC News.
0: Noon today, the historic courthouse bell in Dolly Parton's home county will ring. Then a moment of silence. What you're hearing here is the band at Buckingham Palace.
3: Dolly stood for joy and welcome and resilience and a fundamental belief in the goodness of others. Really, even Jolene.
0: ABC's Chris Connolly reporting Dollywood is open today. Wayne Cabot, ABC News.
4: Good morning. It's 8:02. Here's what's happening. The clock is ticking for Seattle Public Schools. Teachers vote tonight on whether to strike. The union says there are still 50 unresolved items in contract talks. Mayor Katie Wilson has officially launched a national search for Seattle's next police chief, with a pick expected by early next year. Tim Hull will have more in a moment. Attorney General Nick Brown announces a consumer protection settlement and a new election integrity lawsuit. That's coming up at 8:30 this morning. And Kyle Raleigh launched another home run as the Mariners beat the Phillies 4-1 yesterday. Ryan Wu takes the mound today. First pitch, 1:10. It's 8:03, time for a check on traffic. We do that every 10 minutes, and Chris Sullivan is watching your drive.
5: And no surprises as we cross into the 8 o'clock hour. We're up to an hour and 20 now from Everett to Seattle or Everett to Bellevue, with an hour alone away from Lynnwood. Kind of the typical day for you guys for I-5. Just a little slowing through the Nile Golf Course there at Mount Lake Terrace, and then a little bit from in Shoreline, but really the show is from 145th all the way down into Seattle. For our 405, it's right there just away from Lynnwood all the way down through 522, and then a little bit more through Totem Lake and kind of meanderingly, annoyingly slow down through Kirkland. But again, nothing in the way, just volume. Northbound I-5, though, adding a little bit more to the drive. Heavy from the beginnings of Boeing Field past the West Seattle Bridge, and also under the speed limit from about 320th up past 188. Overall, it's about an hour Federal Way to Seattle. Back up over 50 minutes now from Puyallup to Renton, heavy in Auburn and at the north end, and Renton to Bellevue's at 40. The S-curves are active, as is the drive over the top of I-90. The lake bridges, though, are still okay. Pierce County's trying to clear out, and Olympia to Tacoma's looking really good. 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
4: It's 8:04. It's the August 26th, 2026 edition of Seattle's Morning News. Amanda Factor, Charlie Harger has the day off. Seattle is officially shopping for a new police chief. Cairo News Radio's Tim Hull is here live with the story and reaction.
6: Mayor Katie Wilson has launched a national search to permanently replace Sean Barnes, who resigned last month after Wilson asked him to step down. Wilson laid out her priorities at a July 31st news conference, saying the job requires steady leadership when things go sideways.
7: I will be looking for someone who can practice clear communication in stressful situations. I will be looking for someone who is consistently present in Seattle, keeping travel to an appropriate minimum, and who also ensures that when they are away, there is sufficient SPD leadership in town to guide our city through any emergency.
6: Wilson also wants the next chief working closely with Seattle's other public safety agencies so police aren't being asked to handle every single call.
7: I will be looking for someone who understands the value of our alternative crisis response system, our care and fire departments and our service providers, and can forge the partnerships needed to make that successful, so that we are sending the right response to every situation and our police can focus on policing.
6: City is taking public input through a survey open until September 15th, followed by neighborhood forums beginning September 26th. A search committee will review candidates this fall and can recommend up to 5 people to move forward. Business and community leaders quoted by the mayor's office are backing the process, saying the next chief needs to build trust, support officers, and deliver results. But Wilson's decision to replace Barnes also drawing criticism. Earlier this month, Public Safety Committee Chair Bob Kettle told Cairo News Radio's Gian Ursula he believes concerns about Barnes had been circulating around Wilson long before she asked him to resign.
8: I believe the decision to fire Chief Barnes was made last fall. You know, there's a lot of whispering voices out there. They say different things. They say, hey, we have concerns about Sean Barnes. And this gets to the mayor. And this is important because this is how it's being framed. Like, you know, so when she looks at Sean Barnes and the actions he's done, it's kind of the framing is done by those whispering voices on the campaign trail.
6: Wilson expects to announce her choice for police chief by early 2027.
4: All right. Thank you, Tim. It's now 8:06. Well, meanwhile, the Seattle Police Department has lost 69 officers so far this year and project 113 separations by year's end, which would be the department's worst losses since 2023.
9: According to internal staffing data obtained exclusively by the Jason Rantz Show on our sister station, Seattle Red 770 AM, only 854 patrol officers are fully deployable to answer 911 calls. That's a gain of just one since mid-July. Now, as of August 21st, SPD counted 1,197 sworn personnel when recruits, students in field training, and unavailable officers are included. Seattle City Council President Joy Hollingsworth has set a target of 1,258 officers by December. Frank Lindsay, Cairo News Radio.
4: Seattle's teachers could vote to go on strike tonight. The Seattle Times reports the Seattle Education Association will gather at the convention center this evening. Members will either approve a tentative contract or authorize a walkout. If they do authorize a strike, it could start on the first day of school next Tuesday. That would affect nearly 50,000 students. Seattle teachers last walked out in 2022, pushing back the start of school by 5 days. Washington Attorney General Nick Brown is expected to announce two major legal actions this morning in Seattle. Brown says he'll reveal details of a consumer protection settlement and a new lawsuit aimed at protecting election integrity. Secretary of State Steve Hobbs will join him for an 8:30 news conference this morning at the Attorney General's office.
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4: It's now 8:08. It's Wednesday, August 26th. Charlie has the week off. I'm Amanda Factor. Sully's here with traffic every 10 minutes. Producer David Burbank is in the studio with us. So coming up this hour, Tim Hole has the story of one college athlete in our state going above and beyond to help her community. Really a special young woman. You're going to want to stay with us for that story. Also, G. Scott stops by. There's a new ranking out on every NFL stadium in the country. Where does Lumen Field rank? G has thoughts, and he'll join us at 8:45. It's now 8:08. The shock of a deadly family shooting in Montana is being felt here in Western Washington. Dana and Barbara Smith lived in Normandy Park for decades before moving to Billings. Cairo 7 TV's Nia Bliss reports the Smiths, their daughter Megan, and her two children were among the victims.
11: Heiko Pitzer says this neighborhood is grieving their loss.
12: We have a very close connection, and this really makes it very personal.
11: Megan's ex-husband identified the accused shooter as Alan Smith, who Pitzer says he also remembers seeing around the neighborhood.
12: There was always a topic that Barbara, the mother, tried to avoid because they struggled.
11: Pitzer says he never imagined that struggle would turn into tragedy.
4: Police say the suspect, Megan's brother, later died from a self-inflicted gunshot wound. The State Patrol is investigating after a person was found dead Sunday afternoon along I-5 near the Seneca on-ramp to the express lanes in Seattle. The medical examiner says the person died from a fall from the overpass but may have also been hit by a car. If you saw anything, you're asked to contact the State Patrol. The King County prosecutor has charged a 34-year-old man with threats against the governor after investigators say he laid out a detailed plan to kill Governor Bob Ferguson. Here's Cairo News Radio's James Lynch.
13: According to court documents, Nathaniel Foster checked himself into Swedish First Hill in Seattle with suicidal and homicidal thoughts. He allegedly told a caseworker and police he planned to ride transit to Olympia, study security at the governor's mansion, and murder Governor Ferguson. He allegedly threatened to attack staff and guards if necessary. Prosecutors say Foster has a long, violent criminal history. James Lynch, Cairo News Radio.
4: Federal immigration enforcement is expanding at SeaTac Airport. The Seattle Times reports ICE is targeting certain immigrants arriving at SeaTac, including some asylum seekers and green card applicants married to U.S. citizens, as part of a broader nationwide push. Immigration advocates say the actions are creating uncertainty for travelers, while federal officials say they're enforcing existing immigration laws. More than 2,000 firefighters are battling the Little Giant fire right now in central Washington.
14: It is now 21% contained at 147,000 acres. Evacuation levels remain in effect for people near the fire. Among the crews in Chelan County, active duty U.S. Army soldiers, National Guard members, and firefighters from Australia and New Zealand.
4: That's Cairo 7 TV's Monique Ming-Lovin. Bill Gates is sounding the alarm on AI. In a new essay today, the the Microsoft co-founder warns AI could eliminate many jobs, increase cybersecurity and bioterrorism risks, and outpace government oversight. Gates is calling for new regulations and says some occupations should remain human-reserved, even if AI can do them. Country music legend Dolly Parton has died at the age of 80.
15: Try to make the most of every moment.
4: That is Dolly singing at Tacoma's Pantages Theater in 2023 when her Imagination Library became a statewide program. Through that program, she gave away nearly 308 million books to children, calling it the most important work of her life.
15: We don't have to be so mean to each other. I think common decency and kindness, we're not all supposed to be alike. Remember what they say about variety being the spice of life? But that doesn't mean we can't be good neighbors. We can't be good people.
4: Parton had disclosed some health challenges last fall and was grieving last year's death of her husband, Carl Dean. Another series win for the Mariners as they take down the Philadelphia Phillies 4-1. Cal Raleigh continued his home run crusade, sending this shot to right field in the second.
16: The windup and the 2-1 pitch to Cal. Swing and a drive down the right field line. Stay fair. Gone. Goodbye, baseball. Four consecutive home runs for Cal Raleigh.
4: Mariners will look for the sweep today. Lunchtime baseball at T-Mobile. Brian Wu takes the mound at 1:10. You can catch every pitch on our sister station, 7:10. Seattle Sports. And Redmond teenager and youngest active WTA champion Kristina Lutova is one step closer to qualifying for the main draw at the U.S. Open in New York.
17: Grand set tonight, Lutova. 2-6-1, 6-4, 4-6, 6-2.
4: Sound courtesy of ESPN, the 16-year-old won her first round qualifying match yesterday. She needs two more wins to make the main draw. Next match is today. It's 8:12, and that's time for a check on the weather. Once again, we check in with Cairo 7's Nick Allard.
18: A lot of widespread cloud cover this morning that will clear, and I think we'll see some pretty good sunshine today. It looks like a beautiful day, just cooler, great air quality. Highs will be in the upper 70s. Mostly cloudy tomorrow and a few showers around in the morning and throughout the day, about 74. Expect to find low 70s for Friday with a few sprinkles and mostly cloudy conditions. And then we have some showers on Saturday, especially north of Puget Sound, barely making it to 70. Afternoon sun on Sunday and dry in low 70s, then showers in the low 70s and 60s next week.
4: Right now it's cloudy and 60 in Seattle. And at 8:13, time for a check on traffic. Once again, here's Sully.
5: And we are definitely pushing into the red now onto the 405 northbound drive from Renton to Bellevue. Not only are the S-curves really heavy, but you're just going under the speed limit all the way up to about Coal Creek Parkway, and then you hit the merging at I-90. Overall, we're up to about 45 minutes now from Renton into Bellevue, so about 5 to 7 minutes behind schedule. And there is a significant spillover northbound 167 coming up from 180th heading up into Renton. Good news is we're trying to thin in Auburn. Overall, though, it's about 50 minutes still from Puyallup to Renton, so probably about 5 minutes slower than maybe you anticipated at this time of the morning. Good news is most of Pierce County has cleared out, almost all green on the map, just a couple of little spots of yellow. Olympia to Tacoma has no problems, and Federal Way is getting much better on that drive up into South Center, but from that spot north, it's going to be pretty heavy, especially from the Boeing Access Road. You're going to need about 52 minutes to make that trip. And we've actually picked up about 10 minutes on both the 5 and 405 as you pull away from Linwood. We're down to about 50 minutes from Linwood to Seattle or Bellevue. So that's really good. And an hour and 10 all the way from Everett. Now, I know you're through. It's going to be tough in the slowing. But for a travel time perspective, that's better than most days during our heavy commutes. Cairo News Radio real-time traffic. I'm Chris Sullivan.
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4: 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It's 8:15. An Evergreen State College wrestler is swapping the mat for the fire lines this summer, and Cairo News Radio's Tim Hole is here live to make your day.
6: Mariah Paz is used to facing tough opponents, but this summer she's taking on a new one. Fire.
19: It's scary for sure. I got myself down in the canyon one time, and fire was coming from both ends, and I was with the owner of the company, and I didn't want to seem like I was scared, but I was scared, and I was like, I think I need to come out. It's getting hot in here. And he was like, yeah, come out. And you kind of just have to drop the hose and get out of a situation you're not comfortable in being. So
6: Paz is 21 years old. She's a junior on the women's wrestling team at the Evergreen State College, and she spends her summers working as a wildland firefighter.
19: It's a lot of just waiting for direction a lot of the time, or we're laying hose down up like massive hills, like I mean mountains, like I don't even know like what the biggest one I did was, but or we're cutting line in with the hand crew, which is like being right there in the fire, just making lines so that the fire doesn't get across.
6: Now, Paz says the wrestling mat, as you might imagine, has prepared her for the fire line.
19: I mean, it's the same thing. Just like super discipline and like days that you're tired and you don't want to go out and work. It's the same for wrestling. Like there's days I definitely don't want to show up for practice or show up, but it's like, that's my job, right? And same for wrestling. It's all discipline and builds a lot of courage. And, you know, it's hard getting out and going on the mat and being the only one out there and everybody's watching you. So it just, you know, it's built a lot of my confidence up. So I feel like they're very similar in, as far as like mindset wise, like you just have to be ready to go.
6: And Paz also has to prove she belongs. Wildland firefighting is still largely a man's world. Paz stands 5 feet tall.
19: I mean, once I say that I'm a college wrestler, a lot of them kind of respect me. But, you know, I mean, like, I have to just remind a lot of the men out there, like, this is our job and we're out here for the same reasons and we all want the same things. And, yeah, I feel like I'm pretty feisty. So I have a lot of drive to just be like, I'm out here to work, and that's, you know, I'm not out here to do anything else, and I'm not gonna be lazy. Like, you know, definitely got to prove myself that I'm ready to be here and work.
6: And oh, but wait, there's more on her plate. Paz is raising a 3-year-old son while going to college, working toward a degree in child psychology.
19: None of my family have gone to college or graduated college, I'm the first in a lot of my generations.
6: And she says becoming a mom didn't slow her down, just the opposite.
19: I mean, just, you know, as young girls out there and young moms out there, like, don't stop because you have a kid. You know, my kid just gave me more reason to be better.
6: Now, this incredible young lady didn't keep the firefighting opportunity to herself. She helped two of her Evergreen teammates get firefighting jobs this summer as well. When fire season winds down, all three of them will trade the fire lines for the wrestling match again. Different opponent, same approach. Show up, do the work, and don't back down. Just an incredible story. You can read more about Paz, see pictures of her and her teammates as wrestlers and as firefighters at MyNorthwest.com.
4: I encourage you to do that. She may be feisty, but she's adorable.
6: Oh, my gosh. It's just what a wonderful, wonderful story.
4: Inspiration. Thank you so much. Appreciate it. It's now 8:18. Well, anticipation is building here in Seattle, just 2 weeks away from the Seahawks season opener. But a new study from the British Medical Journal is bringing into focus some of the serious damage football can do to the brain. Let's get some more details from Sony Salzman, coordinating producer for the medical unit from ABC News. Sony, good morning.
20: Good morning.
4: Good time for this study, as many Americans, especially here in Seattle, are looking forward to the NFL season. Can you offer some context here?
20: Yeah, so I mean, this was a really definitive study published in a very prestigious medical journal. And what this is getting at is a more accurate estimate of actually how many players have CTE. So the study found that at least 25%, at least 1 in 4 have CTE. And the study is being applauded as kind of a more accurate estimate. Previously, it's been very difficult to estimate the true prevalence of CTE because it can only be diagnosed after death when players donate their brain tissue. And so in the past, you know, there's been this fear that some of the studies and estimates we have are biased because people who donate their brains, you know, suspect they may already have it.
4: I think I'm a little surprised by 1 in 4. That seems awfully high. Was that a surprise to the people researching?
20: No, it was not. I don't think so. It was not a surprise to the people researching because prior studies have really, really estimated high prevalences. I've seen anywhere from 1 in 6 to like 90% from prior research. So whatever the true number is, it is certainly high. And I think that's what's raising eyebrows about this study because it gets to one of the most accurate estimates that we have. And 1 in 4 is quite high.
4: How is the NFL responding to this?
20: The NFL is, you know, calling the study very sobering, and they point to some of the efforts that they have implemented to reduce the risk of CTE. There's obviously been mounting research in recent years showing that CTE is a serious problem in players. And things like helmets help. There's also preventative measures. New technologies help. But one of the issues here is that CTE, it's, you know, obviously a big concussion, those scary high profile concussions we've seen on TV, those are not good for your brain. But the real issue is that the risk of CTE, it's really cumulative. So it's players who start their careers when they're young, and then there's these repetitive blows, both to the head and the body. And it's thought that those repetitive blows over many, many years dramatically increases the risk of developing this disease. And then when players do develop the disease, it can manifest as mood disorders, agitation, dementia, and sometimes on the extreme end, extreme aggression. And, you know, we've seen these very high profile cases, Aaron Hernandez, Philip Adams, players who've committed murders and were diagnosed with CTE after their deaths.
4: Are we hearing from any current or former players?
20: You know, that is a really interesting question. Mostly at my role at the medical unit, what I've been hearing from is doctors. And doctors, neurologists are extremely concerned about this. And again, the issue here being that the concern is that a lot of these players are starting sports when they're quite young, and there's a cumulative effect over time. And we just don't have a good way right now to dramatically reduce that risk of those body blows, because even though helmets help, it's that cumulative risk over time. And so what I'm hearing from is real concern in the medical community about this risk. Now, I will say that we have known about the risks of CTE for many years. Research has been mounting, and the popularity of American football certainly hasn't diminished. So I think what where families are going to be left with is thinking about this upcoming school year, upcoming football season, and how they're going to manage those risks amongst their internally with their families, enrolling kids in sports and college sports and beyond as well.
4: All right, Sony, we appreciate the information this morning. Thank you. Sony Salzman, coordinating producer for ABC's Medical Unit. It's 8:23, and that is time for a check on traffic. Once again, we do that every 10 minutes on the threes. Here's Sully.
5: Yeah, the most unusual slowing we have today, and not that it's unusual, just the travel time's up a little bit. Renton to Bellevue's at 45 minutes, about 5 minutes slower than normal. The S-curves are very active from about 167 up past the VMAC before things cool off, and then you start hitting it again over the top of I-90 into Bellevue. So that's our one that's in the red by most Wednesday standards. Behind that, though, the Valley Freeway is getting much better. I mean, it's not bad at all. Through Puyallup and Sumner, and even through Auburn, it's not bad. Still have about 25 minutes out of Auburn and about 45 all the way from Puyallup. Northbound I-5 is getting better from 320th up past the Kent Des Moines Road, but it's still got the grind from the middle of Boeing Field on up, so we're still at about 50 minutes. Lake bridges are still good. Coming down from the north end, an hour and 10-minute trip from Everett to Seattle or Everett to Bellevue, with about 50 of those minutes away from Linwood. So by most day standards, that's about a 10-minute faster trip, even though you are stuck through the normal stuff. Olympia to Tacoma is not bad. 18 looking okay over Tiger Mountain. And 16, really good back and forth between Port Orchard and Tacoma. Kyra News Radio real-time traffic, I'm Chris Sullivan.
4: Clouds this morning, sunshine for the afternoon. Our high today, 78. For tomorrow, Friday, and Saturday, we have a chance of showers all 3 days. 74 tomorrow, down around 70 by Saturday. We'll dry out again and see some sunshine by Sunday afternoon. Right now in Seattle, it's cloudy and 60 degrees. And coming up, former State Attorney General Rob McKenna weighs in on the potential issues surrounding President Trump's executive order on mail-in voting. That's just ahead. This is Seattle's Morning News.
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4: Good morning. It's 8:30. Seattle Mayor Katie Wilson has now officially launched a national search for the city's next police chief. Wilson laid out what she wanted in a new chief last month after she forced the resignation of Sean Barnes.
30: I will be looking for someone who can be an effective leader of our police department from top to bottom. In particular,
8: that means listening to and building relationships with the people standing behind me, the experienced and dedicated people who are leading our officers on the ground in neighborhoods across our city every single day.
4: A search advisory committee will be co-chaired by retired Washington Supreme Court Justice Mary Yu and Ian Warner, a public policy director who previously worked on SPD's federal consent decree. The city's taking public input through a survey open until September 15th. Wilson expects to announce her pick by early 2027. Nearly 50,000 Seattle public school students could see the start of school delayed. The Seattle Times reports the teachers' union votes tonight on whether to authorize a strike. As of earlier this week, the two sides still had not agreed on 50 items. Biggest sticking points are teachers' time and teachers' pay. The current contract runs out on Sunday. Tacoma is joining a regional effort to tackle homelessness. The city council unanimously approved the move, joining Pierce County, Fife, Gig Harbor, and Lakewood. Here's council member Sarah Rumbaugh.
9: Other cities have already stepped up to work together to formally launch the URA. They are coming to the table and committing to this work. It's important that the city of Tacoma join in and be a part of this shared work, substantially reduce homelessness so that it is rare, brief, and non-recurring.
4: The regional effort aims to coordinate services, share data, and spread responsibility across Pierce County. Federal immigration enforcement is expanding at SeaTac Airport. The Seattle Times reports ICE is targeting certain immigrants arriving at SeaTac, including some asylum seekers and green card applicants married to U.S. citizens. It's part of a broader nationwide push. Immigration advocates say the actions are creating uncertainty for travelers, while federal officials say they're enforcing existing immigration laws. Neighbors in West Seattle are calling on Seattle City Light to do more about an abandoned property they say has become a magnet for trash and drug activity. Here's Cairo 7 TV's Jake Chapman.
11: Brandon Herman says they've been dealing with issues on this property owned by Seattle City Light for months now.
12: And I kind of took it upon myself to start taking care of it along with some of the other neighbors.
11: Right after we spoke with Herman, Seattle City Light crew showed up and picked up that trash neighbors collected. We asked Seattle City Light about these concerns, and a spokesperson told us they take them seriously. She went on to say, since Sound Transit won't need their property for the light rail expansion anymore, they plan to eventually sell the land. But with so much uncertainty in the air, neighbors just want this cleaned up.
4: The sale of the Seattle Seahawks could become official today. According to the Seattle Times, NFL owners meeting in Atlanta are expected to vote on the record $9.6 billion purchase of the team by the Kosla family. League finance and ownership committees have already unanimously recommended approval of the deal. It would end nearly 30 years of ownership by Paul Allen and his estate. And the road ends for the Little Leaguers from Tacoma. They were eliminated in the Little League World Series, losing yesterday to the team from Alabama.
13: Phoenix City, Alabama continues to play well. They win again 4-2.
4: A final call there on ESPN, but hats off to the guys from Tacoma. It's 8:33, time for a check on traffic. Once again, we do that every 10 minutes. Sully, what's up?
5: Well, just as we kind of picked up the pace a little bit out of Snohomish County, we've given them back some ground. We'll say we just took a holding penalty because we've gone back 10 minutes on our drive from Linwood down to Seattle or Bellevue, back up to about an hour now and an hour and 20 all the way from Everett. Just some extra volume as we kind of approach people trying to get where they need to go by 9. Looking at the 405 corridor from Renton to Bellevue, it's actually picked up the pace by about 10 minutes. Back down from 45 to about 35, so we're good there. However, northbound 167 continues to grind that last mile or so from 180th trying to tie into 405. The good news is it's much better to the south. Overall, 45 minutes still, even with that heavy braking at the north end. Renton to Bellevue, 50 minutes, so we've picked up the pace there. West Seattle Bridge in the eastbound direction is heavy from the high rise down over to I-5, but nothing overly out of the ordinary. And across the lake, we're still enjoying a pretty good day. Cairo News Radio real-time traffic, I'm Chris Sullivan.
4: Our forecast, we'll see sunshine by afternoon, clouds this morning, 78 our high for today, so much cooler than yesterday. For tomorrow, look for a few showers, otherwise partly to mostly cloudy in 74. Friday looks pretty much the same, just a tad cooler. Saturday, still the threat of some showers, not as many though, 70 on Saturday. Sunday, we'll see some sunshine again by afternoon. Right now in Seattle, still cloudy at 60.
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4: There's big news this week. The Supreme Court sides with President Trump to continue with his executive order to create more hurdles for states with mail-in voting. All wondering, of course, how this will impact Washington and whether these new hurdles will be in place before the midterms in November. We bring in on Wednesday former State Attorney General Rob McKenna, who joins us here on Seattle's Morning News. Rob, good morning.
2: Good morning, Amanda.
4: Remind us of the executive order. What are the specifics of it?
2: The executive order is directed at the U.S. Postal Service and directs the Postal Service to draft rules for ballots that they accept and you know, handle through the mail. So purportedly, this is going to allow them to stop mail-in ballots if they don't meet this new rule. Now, the new rule hasn't been written yet. As far as I know, it hasn't been promulgated. And so, you know, I think this is one of the reasons the majority of the Supreme Court said, no, we're going to let this go forward for now because the states that challenged it can't really show any harm because they don't actually have a rule. The states are pointing out, we've got elections coming up and, we've got to get ballots in the mail. And I think that they are raising legitimate concerns. It's unfortunate that the Supreme Court didn't leave the stay in place that the lower court had put there to block this from happening. Our Attorney General Nick Brown has done a really strong job of leading on this issue nationally and speaking out, and I think he's absolutely spot on where the law is concerned, because as you and I and Charlie have talked about many times, the Constitution puts the states in charge of elections, but here I think the administration is looking for a workaround of sorts because they're saying, oh, well, that may be true, but we control the Postal Service.
4: Which is somewhat problematic, isn't it? Getting the Postal Service involved in not just delivering ballots, but they're more involved. And that seems wrong to me.
2: Yeah. Oh, it does. It's absolutely wrong. And, it just like this attempt by the administration to force states to turn over their voter rolls is wrong. And luckily we've again got a good attorney general, really strong on this issue. And Nick Brown has been fighting that as well. Most states have not turned over their voting rolls so they can be compared to a national database. And the supposed reason for that is to look for people who are, not citizens, comparing voter rolls to other sort of national lists. So this is all part of a concerted effort by the administration to reduce mail-in voting. They think that somehow will help them in the midterm elections. Considering that plenty of Republican voters like the convenience of mailing their ballots, I'm really skeptical of that.
4: Have mail-in ballots ever proven to be bad?
2: There's no evidence that mail-in ballots lead to fraud, except in very isolated cases where the widow fills in her husband's, deceased husband's ballot forms. Oh, Charlie would have wanted me to do this. I'll mail the ballot in one last vote for Charlie. And, there have been isolated incidents, but no, there's no evidence that there's widespread fraud as a result of mail-in ballots. And, one of the people I keep in touch with is former Secretary of State Sam Reed. He is very clear on this. So is former Secretary of State Kim Wyman and our current Secretary of State Steve Hobbs. They all, Republican and Democrat alike, are saying, no, mail-in voting is secure. And, attacking it on the grounds of fraud is just not based in facts.
4: In your mind, where does this go from here?
2: I think that the states will go back to court. I think everyone's waiting to see the final version of the executive rule. And I think that at that point, we'll see a ruling from the Supreme Court. But I don't know. If that doesn't happen, then there's going to be a real problem, right? The states are going to have to go after the Postal Service. It's not going to be pretty, and it's going to unnecessarily I have to use the word chaos again, throw our election system into chaos this fall. Now, most states are not all mail-in voting states like ours is and Oregon is, but a lot of states allow absentee voting. Think about how this could affect overseas ballots, for example, people in the military who want to vote. That's why the Supreme Court is one of the reasons the Supreme Court sided with the states on the issue of whether or not ballots can be counted if they're received after election day, postmarked by election day, but received after election day. They were concerned about the impact on overseas ballots. So they're going to, they ought to have that concern here as well.
4: That's former State Attorney General Rob McKenna. It's 8:39. Sully, what's coming up in traffic?
5: Well, we're still struggling coming away from Linwood, so we'll give you the travel times there coming up next.
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3: And struggling with hour and 20-minute trips from Everett to Seattle or Bellevue, with an hour of that away from Linwood. Brake lights right where they should be. The good news is there isn't anything in the way other than just a lot of different people trying to get where they're trying to go. For 405, it's trying to loosen up through Totem Lake. I-5 is just going to be the grind from about 145th down. Northbound I-5 is getting better, not only through the Federal Way to South Center area, but kind of starting to see things break up a little bit from the beginnings of Boeing Field into downtown. So we're back under. We're right at about 50 minutes to make it from Federal Way to Seattle, which is great. Valley Freeway, still about 45 minutes, maybe a little bit under, as we're starting to see the backup from 180th up to 405 in Renton get a little bit better. And then the Renton S-curves are very active. By the time you're up to 900, though, they start getting a little bit better. Still about 35 minutes on that trip. Lake bridges are still fine. 18 over Tiger Mountain, a little hesitation over the summit and then down the east slope. 16 looking pretty decent. A little eastbound slowing past Cheney Stadium, but nothing to write home about. 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
2: Starting the day with clouds, but it's going to be nice later. Sunshine and cooler than yesterday. The smoke is clearing. 78 the high today. Tomorrow and Friday and Saturday, we actually have a chance of showers all 3 days. 74 tomorrow, will be down around 74 the high on Saturday. Sunday, morning clouds and afternoon sunshine. Right now in Seattle, we have cloudy skies. It's 60 degrees. Coming up, new ranking out on the best and worst NFL stadiums in the country. Where does Lumen Field land on the list? G. Scott has thoughts, and we'll get to that next on Seattle's Morning News.
4: This is the story of the one. 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
14: I cannot wait until September 9th.
2: 2 weeks from today.
14: Home opener.
2: Bring it.
14: The stuff that they had, by the way, if you're going to be at the game.
2: I wish. Why is it on a Wednesday? I'm still cranky about that.
14: Be in your seats at 5 p.m. That's all I can say. But one of the things I'm looking forward to saying, and when I say it, it's legit. 12s in the stadium and around the globe, welcome to the best stadium in the world.
2: It is.
14: And right now, USA Today's Nate Davis just ranked all the stadiums, not number two, which is Lambeau Field, home of the Green Bay Packers. They were number two, but number one was Lumen Field, right here in Seattle. He pointed out the noise that's made. Shout out to the 12s. Points out the way the roof is set up, which helps the noise bounce around and all that. He talks about the ability to be able to see the city views.
2: Gorgeous.
14: He talks about the atmosphere, and also added in the fact that Lumen Field, when it was Seattle Stadium, they made upgrades for the World Cup. So he added in that. And then he says, here's a stat that I love. The Seahawks are 140-68 inside of Lumen Field. They are 12-2 in the playoffs.
2: Okay.
14: So when they get in the playoffs, they get busy. I got to tell you, it's 24 years old. Right? Like, think about that. Like,
2: it doesn't seem like it.
14: That's what I'm saying. It's 24 years old.
2: It's well designed. Now,
14: there are other stadiums that are new. LA, SoFi Stadium, where the Super Bowl is going to be on Valentine's Day of 2027. There's other newer stadiums, but the vibe and the atmosphere, and then just already they just talked about the food for the media inside of there. Like, you know, this is a testament to how good Seattle and Seahawk fans have had it with the Allen family as owners. And by the way, not only did they do a great job with the team, they also did a great job with philanthropy work. And of course, the sale of the team and how much money is going to go towards that.
2: And the vote is today.
14: That's right.
2: Yeah.
14: It sure is. No. I forgot all about
2: when that.
14: That
2: goes through. Let's keep up the Allen spirit.
14: Let's keep it going.
2: Yeah.
14: And also, have you guys heard of Carol G? She's a, don't give me the line, but she's a performer. And I'm going to go to her concert tonight in Lumen Field.
2: I feel like I should know.
14: Yeah, Carol G.
2: Yeah.
14: And I'm looking forward to it. And I was trying to see, well, what do I wear to a Carol G concert? I was just thinking, but I guess I'm supposed to wear some bright colors. I'm not doing that. I'll be wearing all black. But again, I'll get to be inside of Lumen Field.
2: She's Colombian.
14: Yeah. And I guess, and so I've been on the way this morning. I was listening. Hey, you guys ever do that? You go to a concert, you're not familiar with the artist, so you start listening to the music.
15: Yes, you try to shove the entire discography into a couple of days.
14: Yeah. So then I just start, okay, well, let me figure out these songs. I'm not going to know any of the words. I'm not going to know any of the words at all. But like you, tired. It is crazy how I know you guys probably hear Manda say
2: what time
14: these
2: does
14: things.
2: The show start like 7:30
14: or 8 o'clock.
2: I'm in bed, man.
14: You know what I mean? Like, oh yes, it starts at 7 p.m. That means I'm probably
2: not gonna
14: Hey, can I take day off work? Yeah, I'm going to be here tomorrow. I'm going to be tired because 3:30 comes early.
2: Yes,
14: so 7, I'll probably be, what do you think? I'll leave at 9:30?
2: Sure.
15: It's a stadium show, so I'm assuming she'll have two openers at least.
2: Have you been to a
15: least?
2: Show there before?
14: Oh, yeah.
2: I love concerts.
14: Yeah. I'll say I leave at 10. I'm probably getting in my bed around 11:20, 11:30.
2: Later than that.
15: I think midnight at the earliest.
2: You're going to be all pumped up from the show.
14: I can't.
2: You're going to be singing her songs. You'll know the words by then.
14: Okay. Well, Let's go back real quick before you get, kick me out, Amanda. I just want to say Seattle is really just kind of a light in the country, right?
2: Absolutely.
14: We got a lot of cool things that happen here. And just to be talking about Lubin Field, and that's kind of a pride thing, that the fact that we have this stadium. So I'll ask this before I go. If there was an opportunity to put a roof on there, yes or no? Oh, we'll just leave it the same.
2: No.
14: I agree.
2: It makes for a cool Super Bowl ring, right?
14: It does. It does make for a cool Super Bowl ring. But, you know, you'd be able to get more concerts. Because one thing, because this is basically the last concert that they can have in Lumen Field right now going forward. All right.
2: They've got the venue next
15: WAMU,
2: door. Right?
15: Yeah, WAMU's right there.
2: Theater's next door.
14: Well, you can't get the big, that kind of deal. Mm-hmm. All right. Last statement. The months September and October in the Pacific Northwest are better than July and August.
2: I agree. What do you call that? The blanket statement or a what?
14: Sweeping statement.
2: Sweeping statement. There you go.
14: Are you going to kick me out?
2: Yes, you All may right. be excused. Have a good show. All right, it's 8:54. We need to check traffic. We do that every 10 minutes. And Chris Sullivan.
3: And after a little blip in the travel time on southbound 5 and 405, we've started coming back down again, which is good. So we're back down to about 50 minutes from Everett to Seattle and about 45 from Everett to Bellevue. 50 from Linwood to Seattle and 45 from Linwood to Bellevue. So we're getting there. We've picked up the pace. 405 is starting to clean out. It's going to take a little while, but it's getting there. So that's positive. We're back to 45 minutes from Federal Way to Seattle, and we're closer to 45 from Puyallup to Renton, even though that last mile is going to be pretty heavy. Renton to Bellevue is about 35 minutes. The lake bridges are still in very good shape. They're looking really good. Olympia to Tacoma has no problems. 16 is all quiet. 18 over Tiger Mountain, a little slowing, but nothing that you can't handle. So we've weathered the storm, and we did a good job today staying out of each other's way. So all in all, I think we'll put today in the win column. Cairo News Radio, real-time traffic. I'm Chris Sullivan.
2: And our forecast, clouds this morning, sunshine for the afternoon. It'll be a nice evening for a concert outside. 78 the high for today. Showers roll in tomorrow. They'll be with us for Friday and Saturday as well. Highs in the low 70s tomorrow and Friday, right around 70 on Saturday. Back to some sunshine by Sunday afternoon. Right now, cloudy and 60 in Seattle. And coming up on the G and Ursula show, Tacoma Police Chief Patty Jackson will join the show to talk about safety concerns in that city. They love to hear from you on the Muckleshoot Casino Resort text line, 888-973-5476. 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
5: 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The T-46Bs delivered the highlight of the week, taking a harbor seal in Oak Bay and turning up again off Marrowstone Point. 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And the T-19s, T-35As, and T-49As all surfaced together on Constance Bank just as the fog lifted. 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
11: ABC News, I'm Wayne Cabot. You might be seeing more kids' faces now that Meta has agreed to limit Facebook and Instagram access to its youngest users. ABC's Jim Ryan.
12: Going forward, kids under 18 will be limited by the apps themselves to only 2 hours of screen time per day on Facebook and Instagram, and none overnight or during school hours. In a statement, Meta said, quote, "We want to get this right for parents and teens." And it urged TikTok and YouTube to adopt similar changes to their platforms.
11: Also going away for kids, likes, reactions, cosmetic filters that change faces and bodies. 25 states suing the U.S. Postal Service now, challenging the new rule, letting it regulate mail-in voting. A flood, caused by a reason still not clear, has at least 70 people dead and hundreds more missing in a tourist area of Nepal, Americans among the missing. And just in, the State Department pausing all processing of immigrant visas after a judge vacated the Trump ban on visas for 75 countries. Testimony in the Lindsey Clancy murder case in Massachusetts is set to conclude today.
13: Prosecutors are ending their case with testimony from a senior psychiatrist with the FBI's Behavioral Analysis Unit, who tried to poke holes in Clancy's account that she was in the throes of postpartum psychosis when she killed her three children. Psychiatrist Gregory Sathoff alleged that Clancy's account was full of inconsistencies and doesn't align with how most patients experience hallucinations stemming from postpartum psychosis, arguing it's unusual for a patient with psychosis to

0: experienced the hallucination only once in their life, as Clancy has alleged. Jurors have heard 21 days of testimony from 84 witnesses. Closing arguments and deliberations are set to begin tomorrow. Peter Haralambos, ABC News.
1: Bill Gates says the computer industry that he championed is now a global threat. Gates says he's in a state of shock as to why there's not more urgency on AI, saying self-regulation, championed by many, is not working. Wayne Cabot, ABC News.
2: 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Linwood to Seattle, about 50 minutes. It's going to take you at least 45 minutes from Linwood to Bellevue. 405 is making some progress. We're down to about 45 minutes from Federal Way to Seattle, and we're close to 45 minutes from Puyallup to Renton. Renton to Bellevue is about 35 minutes, and the lake bridges are in very good shape. 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
2: Good morning, I'm Katrina Gashard. Washington Attorney General Nick Brown is celebrating a major legal victory against Meta. Moments ago, Brown announced a proposed $17.1 billion settlement with Facebook and Instagram's parent company.
4: And Washington State is will receive up to nearly $339 million from this settlement. Much of that money is guaranteed, and the money is also dependent on similar agreements with other large social media companies, YouTube, TikTok, and Snap, to make sure that their platforms are also safe for our children.
2: He's also launching a new court fight over voting by mail.
4: That is why Washington is co-leading a multi-state challenge against this unconstitutional attack on our democracy. This rule was written to satisfy the president's continued desire to control our vote.
2: Brown was joined by 24 other states in suing the USPS over a new mail voting rule he says will disenfranchise voters and unlawfully interfere with state-run elections. Seattle Mayor Kitty Wilson has now officially launched a national search for the city's next police chief. Wilson laid out what she wanted in a new police chief last month after the forced resignation of Sean Barnes.
5: I will be looking for someone who can be an effective leader of our police department from top to bottom. In particular, that means listening to and building relationships with the people standing behind me, the experienced and dedicated people who are leading our officers on the ground in neighborhoods across our city, every single day.
2: A search advisory committee will be co-chaired by retired Washington Supreme Court Justice Mary Yu and Ian Warner, a public policy director who previously worked for SPD's federal consent decree. The city is taking public input through a survey open through September 15th, and that'll start late next September. And Wilson expects to announce her pick by early 2027. Meanwhile, Seattle police have lost 69 officers so far this year and project about 113 separations by year's end.
6: According to internal staffing data obtained exclusively by the Jason Rantz Show on our sister station, Seattle Red 770 AM, only 854 patrol officers are fully deployable to answer 911 calls. That's a gain of just one since mid-July. Now, as of August 21st, SPD counted 1,197 sworn personnel, when recruits, students in field training, and unavailable officers are included. Seattle City Council President Joy Hollingsworth has set a target of 1,258 officers by December. Frank Lindsay, Cairo News Radio.
2: The shock of a deadly family shooting in Montana is being felt here in Western Washington. Dana and Barbara Smith lived in Normandy Park for decades before moving to Billings. Cairo 7 TV's Nia Bliss reports the Smiths and their daughter Megan and her two children were among the victims.
7: Heiko Pitzer says this neighborhood is grieving their loss.
8: We have a very close connection, and this really makes it very personal.
7: Megan's ex-husband identified the accused shooter as Alan Smith, who Pitzer says he also remembers seeing around the neighborhood.
8: There was always a topic that Barbara, the mother, tried to avoid because they struggled.
7: Pitzer says he never imagined that struggle would turn into tragedy.
2: Police say the suspect, Megan's brother, later died from a self-inflicted gunshot wound. for your Cairo News Radio weather report. Low clouds this morning and afternoon sun. We'll have much better air quality and cooler temperatures today. Highs will be close to 80. Right now, it's about 63 in downtown Seattle. I'm Katrina Gashard, Cairo News Radio.
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10: I'm starting off today's show with a sweeping statement. Now, all you gotta do is text in and say, G, you crazy? Or G, I'm so with you. Here it is. The months, September and October in the Pacific Northwest, are better than the months July and August. There it
2: Wrong.
10: Is.
2: Wrong.
10: There it is. Go ahead. Text in all you want to. Let me know if you're with me.
11: Don't be rushing it any more than it is already. Do you realize we're just a couple of days away from September?
10: We're not rushing. I'm just a declaration.
11: Yeah.
10: October are the best months in the year. Oh, it's better than July, August. July, August, you're sweating. You can't wear the different fits.
11: There's smoke.
10: You got to take two showers.
11: Nah.
10: There's,
11: no.
10: Like you said, there's smoke. Go no. ahead, text in. Let's get the show started. Good morning. Welcome back, Ursula.
11: What's I would happening? Argue that no one, no spot in the country, this is my sweeping statement, no spot in the country has a better summer than Seattle. Text us. Melco Chute Casino I Resort agree. Text line 888-973-5476, 888-973-CAIRO.
10: Bobby coming in.
11: Is it time? I know. They're going to be agreeing with you. Is it time to get rid of the annual performance review at the workplace? Does it actually motivate anybody? We're
10: going to
11: talk about that coming up at 9:47. I would argue, G, that they were never meant as motivation, at least for the employee. Again, Muckleshoot Casino Resort text line is 888-973-5476.
10: Whoo, they're coming in. John and Lacey, Jay and Lacey said, G, you crazy. But I'm with you. All right, here we go. Top stories of the day brought to you by Pendergast Law.
11: Seattle is officially looking for its next permanent police chief. And Mayor Katie Wilson says she wants someone who can rebuild trust both outside and inside the department. She launched the national search yesterday, officially saying that the next chief needs to be visible in Seattle neighborhoods, accountable to the public, and focused on improving SPD's internal culture and leadership.
5: I will be looking for someone who can be an effective leader of our police department from top to bottom. In particular, that means listening to and building relationships with the people standing behind me, the experienced and dedicated people who are leading our officers on the ground in neighborhoods across our city every single day.
11: As you know, SPD is currently being led by Interim Chief Andre Sales after former Chief Sean Barnes was forced to resign. Public Safety Committee Chair Bob Kettle was on our show recently, and he told us that he believes the mayor never wanted Sean Barnes in the first place and used the Bite of Seattle debacle as an excuse.
12: I believe the decision to fire Chief Barnes was made last fall. You know, there's a lot of whispering voices out there. They say different things. They say, hey, we have concerns about Sean Barnes, and this gets to the mayor. And this is important because this is how it's being framed. Like, you know, so when she looks at Sean Barnes and the actions he's done, it's kind of the framing is done by those whispering voices on the campaign trail.
11: But for now, G, the mayor says the city plans to spend September and October, your favorite months, gathering community input. And then we'll be interviewing finalists by the end of the year. And the goal would be to name a new chief in early 2027.
10: First, I understand why there is a search. You know, here at Cairo Radio, I'm very used to there being a nationwide search. And then only sometimes what happens is they pull up from another station across the street or something like that. They come in.
11: Also, it's part of the city's, it's in the city's laws, basically, that you have to have a national search.
10: I'm understanding. It's kind of like the Rooney Rule sometimes in the NFL. They just bring all the, they bring some black coaches up in there with no plan to hire. Okay. So with this being said, while I understand going through formality, I've got to say the next police chief of Seattle needs to come within the group, the SPD, the officers that are here today. Me personally, I have never had more confidence in SPD than I have right now with everything that is going on. You see them engaging out in the community. You see a department that has been through reform. You've seen a department that has been the dissent decree, all kinds of things. And here they are today still doing their job to the best of their ability. So that lets me know, outside of some of the stuff that's being said and talked about with leadership, SPD right now, through it all, through the police chiefs, that is solid. It's solid. So the person that needs to lead needs to be here. Now, I personally don't think SPD has a culture problem. So if this person comes in from the outside, and whoever that might be, I just don't think, now they got to get used to Seattle. They got to understand Seattle. And by the way, Seattle is a place you got to get used to. Now, one last thing I wanted to bring up. I was thinking about something, Ursula. You know how everybody was talking about Chief Barnes and his vacation? Well, you know, when I take vacation, I have to get it approved by my manager. They approve my vacation. You want to know who approves a vacation for Chief Sean Barnes? Who you said? The mayor of Seattle.
13: Yeah.
10: So if any problems that was had about his vacation, go to the person that was approving the vacation. And by the way, I wish we could do a national search for other things that's happening in this Seattle right now. I would love to do a national search for some other areas. Mm. But as far as SPD, bring them inside.
13: So I agree with you that it would be great to have someone internally, and they have to do this again by the city's own charter to do this national search. But here's my question.
10: Oh.
13: When you have had six police chiefs in the past decade, what really good candidate from elsewhere is going to want to step up and say, yeah, I want to join this chaos? And you said that there's no cultural issues within the department. They're still healing from a lot of crap that has happened in the last couple of years. Do you remember when there was a point where we had a Seattle City Council member openly saying, well, several, defund the police, not supporting the police? I'm talking about Shama Sawant and them having to go through that. In Katrina's newscast, she just talked about people who are either retiring early or leaving. So even though they're making some great strides in recruiting, all this garbage that has been happening with horrible leadership within the department and this turnaround, this constant churn, that has made it very difficult.
10: I just don't think that the leadership from Chief Sean Barnes was horrible. That's what I believe. That's one. And two, I find it interesting you bring up defund the police, and I'm glad you did. Can we just put this on the table? Katie Wilson used to be a part of that crowd.
13: Precisely.
10: So what chief person, like you're saying, wants to come in from the outside and work with someone that doesn't even want to turn on some dang on CCTV cameras? Like,
13: exactly my
10: point.
13: What
10: are we talking about?
13: So it's going to take somebody, I believe, internally who understands all that and is willing to put their neck out and say, yeah, I'll run this department, which is, by the way, a very good paying job. It's a great paying job.
10: Right.
13: There aren't that many of these kinds of high level police jobs in the country. Mm-hmm. So this is a plum one. But do you have confidence in this current mayor to make a huge decision like this? I hope that she is successful and finds a great candidate. But so far, I've not been impressed with the decisions that she makes. And this one is enormously important. So, yes, I hope that some of the great candidates, which we've heard numerous times, in my personal opinion, I don't think Interim Chief Andre Sales is the answer. We talked about that earlier this week. But I know that there are other great candidates who I think would be worthy of being considered for the job. Can you remember when we were talking about the speed cameras in Bellevue and how they're lowering the speed limits on residential streets to 20 miles per hour?
10: Yeah.
13: So half of Bellevue's brand new speed cameras have already been vandalized just days after they went up. King 5 is reporting that four of the city's eight new cameras were spray painted or they had their covers smashed. And now police are going to be increasing patrols around those camera locations. These cameras are part of Bellevue's effort to slow drivers down and reduce serious and deadly crashes. And they are being put up near schools, near parks, hospitals, and roads with a history of speeding. These are not flock cameras. They don't continuously record drivers. I didn't know this after when we were talking about it on Monday, but they only activate when a car is going at least 8 miles an hour over the posted speed limit. So you do have a leeway. And once the citations begin, the fine will be $124 or $248 in a school zone. But again, I looked at this headline, I'm like, wait, what? Bellevue has crime? Vandals?
10: Yeah. But don't you worry. Bellevue don't play. You already know there's about to be cameras on cameras. You see what I'm saying?
13: Like, there's going to be some serious patrols right now, on those cameras.
10: Now, shout out to the people who installed the cameras. They are coming in at no cost. They're just coming and reinstalling the cameras. That was great. As for this story right here, I'm starting to learn something, Mama. Now, I'll admit something to you, Ursula. I think you're usually ridiculous with the graffiti stuff. Okay?
13: I know you do.
10: Okay.
13: I know that I stand alone in this studio on that.
10: Yeah. The graffiti angle that you bring with usually annoys me. However, I got to admit something. I think I'm getting closer. And what I mean by getting closer to the graffiti, there's something that's happening inside of me where any type of just vandalism, littering, just messing
13: messing
10: it up for other people. Mm-hmm. Like, I'm losing empathy for you. Like, I don't, and especially if you're 30 plus years old. You've been on this earth 30 years. And you can't pick up a dang on towel in the locker room. You've been on the earth 30 years. And you can't rack your weights in the gym. Okay, now I'm getting personal. I'm telling you, this is some of the things that's been happening to me. And it's just starting to bother me. So I just want to tell you.
13: Imagine how upset you get in the gym. And we're talking about public property that is just trashed.
10: Yeah. So I'm getting closer to you with your graffiti. I just wanted to tell you that.
13: Okay. I tried an experiment yesterday. So I was gone because I had to get a mammogram and it happened to be during the middle of our show. And so because of our discussion on Monday about driving 20 miles per hour and there were people who were like, 20 miles is way too slow.
10: Right.
13: So I intentionally drove exactly 20 miles per hour through my neighborhood.
10: Okay.
13: It is slow. That is slow even for me. So it could be tough if you were going to crack down on 20 miles per hour. But if Bellevue is giving you an 8 mile per hour leeway, understanding that people are always going to go above the speed limit, then I totally get, and I will double down on this being a good idea to lower it to 20, because then people are going to be driving. They're not going to be ticketed until they're driving 28.
10: Yeah. So you're good.
13: Yes.
10: Yeah.
13: Yeah, exactly. But have you ever just consciously tried to only drive 20 miles per hour? It feels very slow.
10: Well, Ursula, I'm glad you asked. So for people like me, if it's 25, your dog might go 20, just so ain't no problems. I'm having fun. Move on.
13: Oh, okay.
10: I'm just having fun.
13: Okay, this was breaking news today. Meta is paying $17 billion to settle a landmark case accusing Facebook and Instagram of deliberately getting kids hooked on social media. Mm-hmm. So the settlement that was announced this morning covers claims from 47 states, including Washington, and it ends a federal trial that started just last week. The states accused Meta of designing super addictive features, hiding the harm to young people, and then illegally collecting data from kids under the age of 13. And when you look at $17 billion, that's a big number, but the potential stakes were enormous because Meta told the court that penalties, if states prevailed, could have reached $1.4 trillion.
12: Yeah.
13: So now the company's going to have to make major changes for kids, including daily time caps, no push notifications during school hours, stronger age checks and parental controls, and limits on features like counts.
10: Okay. So it's good, right? It's good that Meta is being held responsible. We're talking about allegations that its platforms are designed to cause harm to our young users. Ursa, we're on the same page with that, right? I think we agree with the young users. Okay. Now let me further this discussion. What about the adults? What about a lot of these adults that are addicted to social media even more than kids? What about the adults right now that are ending friendships over posts, ending marriages over what happens on social media? Because here's the thing about algorithms, and we can all agree with this. Algorithms don't just say, oh, Larry's 30 years old. We'll leave Larry alone, right? These algorithms are impacting adults just as much as the kids. So all I'm saying is why we are focused on this lawsuit. And we are saying, because a lot of times, you know, there were the millennials back in the day, they were eating Tide Pods and all that stuff. We always focus on that part of things. But let's remember, it's, to me, I think adults are more impacted by social media than the kids. So that's all. So while we're talking about that lawsuit, I think adults, they struggling out here.
13: Well,
10: having hard times.
13: Adults are struggling, but going back to the kids and what this thing was targeting, I'm sorry, but we said, what, $17 billion? This is a company that made $200 billion last year. There were folks who work for the company who testified and said, oh, yeah, when we tried to say, oh, these are things that we need to do to help protect kids.
10: You guys all right?
13: Yeah. They said we need to protect kids. The company basically said, this is what came out in court. The company said, yeah, they got serious pushback, or they were told, yeah, no, our whole point is we don't make money unless we get the kids hooked. So it is part of the business model for a company like Meta to get your kids hooked.
10: I believe that that employee, former employee, said that. But I think another employee can also say, it is our job to get G rattled. We're going to show G this content. He's going to open up his social media and we're going to show him all the stuff that he speaks out against on the G and Ursula show. And then we're going to show Ursula something totally different. And we're going to show Paul totally something different. Or we're going to show Kirk in Mount Vernon. I'm not saying that they are wrong. They got it right with the kids. There's another step to this too. Because I truly believe, Ursula, we adults, like seriously, we worse than the kids.
13: Well, and that may be so, but again, these kids are getting hooked. This is a generation that, think about addiction. We talk about sports gambling. We talk about all these things to get them hooked into something that is shown to create mental health issues. And in my opinion, this $17 billion settlement, they got off easy. They got off really easy because, let's just put it this way, it's part of the business model.
10: Yeah. Good point. Hey, before we go, we have to bring up the fact that Tim Curry passed away at the age of 80 years old. You guys remember Tim Curry? He's been in movies like Annie, The Hunt for Red October, Adam's Family Reunion, Scary Movie 2, Home Alone. Tim Curry has died at the age of 80. Coming up next, will there ever be someone like Dolly Parton again? Let's discuss that next. Gene Ursula.
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25: Good morning. I'm Katrina Gashard.
2: There's a tentative settlement agreement between Meta and dozens of U.S. states, including Washington, over claims the company designed its apps to be addictive. The tech giant agreeing to pay up to $17 billion over the next 10 years and making a list of changes. This includes a daily two-hour time limit and a ban on displaying the number of likes for users under age 18. More from ABC's Elizabeth Schulze.
0: This is not just Instagram and Facebook. We have also seen similar cases against TikTok, Snapchat, YouTube, and the acknowledgement that these lawsuits have been targeting the design of these apps. It's not about the content that's on there. This has really been a different legal approach that we've seen states and also individuals to take on these companies, going after specifically those design features, and now this acknowledgement from the companies that those features might change.
2: Washington State is guaranteed $237 million with the potential to receive nearly $339 million over the next decade. Here's AG Nick Brown.
1: In the coming days, we will be working with state lawmakers to determine how to use the funds from Meta to address these harms caused by social media.
2: Meanwhile, a new political fight is shaping up in Pierce County. Sheriff Keith Swink is filing what he calls the People's Charter Amendment today. The measure would preserve the elected nonpartisan sheriff position, restore a four-year term approved by voters in 2024, and establish term limits for the sheriff, auditor, and assessor treasurer. Supporters would have 180 days to gather signatures after a ballot title is approved. Also, three former Pierce County officials filed a lawsuit this week to void a November ballot measure that would switch the county sheriff from an elected to an appointed position, effectively removing Sheriff Keith Swink from office. Tacoma is joining a regional effort to tackle homelessness. The city council unanimously approved the move, joining Pierce County, Fife, Gig Harbor, and Lakewood. Here's Councilmember Sarah Rumba.
4: Other cities have already stepped up to work together to formally launch the URA. They are coming to the table and committing to this work. It's important that the city of Tacoma join in and be a part of this shared work, substantially reduce homelessness so that it is rare, brief, and non-recurring.
2: The regional effort aims to coordinate services, share data, and spread responsibility across Pierce County. For your Cairo News Radio real-time traffic, Linwood to Seattle, about 45 minutes. It's also going to take you at least 40 minutes from Linwood to Bellevue. 405 continues to see progress. We're down to about 40 minutes from Federal Way to Seattle, and we're close to 40 minutes from Puyallup to Renton. Renton to Bellevue is about a half an hour. Lake bridges are in good shape. 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For your forecast, low clouds this morning and afternoon sun, which much better air quality and cooler temperatures. Highs will be close to 80. Right now, it's about 63 in downtown Seattle. I'm Katrina Gashard, Cairo News Radio.
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13: Welcome back to the G and Ursula Show.
10: Yeah, I just, first of all, as you guys know the news, actor Tim Curry has passed away at the age of 80. And in the last segment, Ursula, I was talking about all of his accolades. I didn't talk about all of them. I just went through a couple. And I made a real big mistake of not mentioning what really got him to that next level 51 years ago. Mm. The Rocky Horror Picture Show, Tim Curry. My bad, all of you guys texting in. And usually I would say, hey, give me a break. But you're right. I messed up. So rest in peace, Tim Curry. I just wanted to say, yes, I want to get it right.
13: It's been a tough 24 hours.
10: It has.
13: For people who are so beloved.
10: And I don't want. Yeah, it has been. But what you got for us?
13: Well, because tributes are pouring in from around the world after the death of Dolly Parton, who died yesterday at the age of 80 after a very brief battle with cancer. Of course, she was a country music legend, an actress, a businesswoman. But she also quietly gave away millions and millions of dollars. She helped fund medical research, and she put hundreds of millions of books into the hands of kids through her Imagination Library. And in fact, the state of Washington benefited from that. ABC's Hannah Bata has a closer look at that part of Dolly's legacy.
6: Even if Dolly Parton, the musician, never reached you, Dolly Parton, the humanitarian, probably did.
5: For decades, she used her fame and fortune to give back. In 1988, she started the Dollywood Foundation with a mission to inspire children in her home county of Sevier, Tennessee.
6: Won't you help me? All of you help me. I think I can.
5: The foundation, later expanding its reach through initiatives like the Imagination Library, inspired by her father, who could not read or write. Dolly's philanthropy extended far beyond education. When Whitney Houston sang, "I Will Always Love You," Dolly used the royalties she received to invest in an office complex in a predominantly black neighborhood in Nashville, creating jobs and opportunity in the community. When disaster struck, Dolly showed up. After wildfires devastated Tennessee, she pledged millions to help families recover. Years later, she stepped in after Hurricane Helene. And during the pandemic, she donated $1 million to help fund COVID vaccine research.
6: Vaccine. I'm begging of you, please don't hesitate.
13: In this era where Americans can find a reason to fight just about anything. I mean, Dolly Parton, we were talking about it this morning during our show meeting. She was one of those rare people that everybody could agree on.
7: Yeah, agree. In looking through social media and my phone on texts and family chats and everything, I hope y'all don't take this wrong, but I can't remember the last time I saw the black community mourn over a white woman passing away. The last time was Princess Diana. I would say that was the last time. I don't think that there will be another Dolly Parton. And this is why I'm specifically saying that. I don't think that, and when people pass on and pass away and they're famous and everything, what makes people feel the way that they do, the love that you are seeing after the passing of Dolly Parton, isn't because of money or fame. You cannot buy how people feel about Dolly Parton. What you are seeing examples of how Dolly Parton treated people. And that is universal right there.
13: Agree.
7: When Dolly Parton said something, and let's say she said something that you don't agree with, right? Even if she said it, you knew that she believed in her heart. You knew it, that whatever she said was coming from her heart. So therefore, even if you didn't agree, you didn't have this, you know, crazy type opinion towards Dolly Parton. And I gotta tell you, yesterday we talked about it when you were gone, and that's why I knew that we would talk about it more, because I think a lot of us really are starting to truly better understand, and we see Dolly Parton of how we can live our life. Because I know for me, like I said, I'm gonna speak for me, I said to myself, I have to be better because of someone like Dolly Parton. We spend a lot of time trying to be right, be rich. Some try to be famous. But I don't think we spend as much time trying to be as kind as someone like Dolly Parton. And I got to tell you, like, you go in her interviews from the 70s and 80s, like, everything matches up. It's so consistent, right? And she says, you know, I know a lot of people think that there's nothing up under this blonde wig, you know? And she's like, oh, that's what I like for them to think. This was in the 70s she was saying this.
13: She was so ahead of her time.
7: Yeah.
13: She was wickedly smart. But the thing that stood out, and it's what's funny, is you and I have not spoken about this, about her death at all off the air. So we're talking about it with each other for the first time right now. And I came away with the exact same thought yesterday.
7: Mm-hmm.
13: And as I was watching tribute after tribute, and anyone, whether it was someone famous or not famous, everyone said the exact same thing.
7: Mm-hmm.
13: It was consistent. It was, my life was better having Dolly in it, or having an encounter with her.
7: Mm-hmm.
13: I left that encounter feeling better about myself and better about the world we live in. And I have to be better. I mean, I think about that when, you know, in our small little part of the world here with the show that we have, mm-hmm. you know, what can I do to bring that kind of positivity that she managed to find even in the darkest times? Right. And one of the things she also said, which is, I think, is important, and it's important to remember, because the love of her life, she was married to her husband for decades and decades. Yeah. I want to say it was over 40 years, but I don't want to misspeak. But it was, I mean, the, you know, they met at a very young age, and no, it was way more than that. But they met at a very young age, and they stayed together until his passing. And she said, I spent so much time focusing on his health that I forgot about my own. And then she got sick. Because doesn't it seem like suddenly we were talking about her being ill?
7: He just passed away 2 years ago.
13: Yes. Yes. And so, you know, she is someone who loved hard, loved, you know, her husband, and was so devoted to her family. Mm-hmm. You heard how her nephew talked about how she set everybody up for success.
7: Right.
13: And I mean, there's so much that all of us can learn from that.
7: Mm-hmm. It is. I said this yesterday, Ursula, and I want to repeat it and say it again. Dolly Parton was someone who, she did not need to dim someone else's light for hers to shine bright.
13: Yes. By lifting others, she was shining even brighter.
7: Yeah.
13: She was the rhinestone, all that glitz mm-hmm. that she had yeah. on the exterior.
7: Yeah.
13: Yeah, I mean, she didn't need all that because she would light up the world and those around her.
7: I don't want to make a sweeping statement while we're talking about Dolly Parton, but I'm going to say she might be, if you look on social media and you look and see what everybody's saying about her as she's passing on,
13: mm-hmm.
7: white, black, different cultures, left, right, don't matter. Everybody consistently is saying the same thing about her.
13: Yes, it's a beautiful thing.
7: I don't think someone passing away will be mourned like this ever again. I mean, as far as with people like glowing, like inspiration, goodwill, that type of deal. Like that's how much I have been reflecting on thinking yeah. about this, like just seeing how this is universal.
13: Yes. And my thought on that is, yeah, I think there will be in the future. It's not easy to think of, and it's a very rare person who can do that. But I think there will be in the future. And she was married to her husband, Carl Dean, for nearly 59 years.
7: Mm. He was a strikingly handsome fella back in the day. All right. Hey, coming up next here on the Gian Ursula Show, Kill the Performance Review. What are your thoughts on that yearly performance review that you get from your boss? We talk about that next. Gian Ursula.
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35: 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Birth defects have been linked to toxic chemicals, metals, and solvents used in these industries. 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
7: It is the G and Ursula Show. Good morning to all of you. Hey, when was the last time you found yourself in an annual performance review? Text in, let us know. And leading up to that review, did you find yourself stressing about how it constantly, as you try to remember everything that has happened in your work life over the past year? You aren't alone. According to a recent Gallup survey that found that only 2 out of 10 employees say their employer manages their performances in a way that actually motivates them to do good work. Even the people running the show know it's a sham. 2% of Fortune 500 chief human resource officers believe their performance management systems inspire improvement. Let me say that again. 2%. 2%. Maybe Enes Kanter show up to this and protect this system. How does your company handle evaluations? Do you like the annual review or more modern approach of frequent check-ins? Some background on the performance review. According to Business Insider, the origin of the performance review started in the military during World War I to determine promotions before the practice migrated to the corporate world as businesses grew in size and had people staying in one place for a long time. So text in your thoughts on a performance review. Ursula, you know, I always tell everybody, where does the best leadership come from?
13: The military.
7: I'd say it all the time. What you got, Ursula?
13: Okay.
7: Well, you
13: in
7: can,
13: my
7: you
13: opinion,
7: take a long breath.
13: Yeah, well, because I've been on the other side.
7: Okay.
13: I've been on the management side, and okay. I've had to do the performance reviews.
7: Mm-hmm.
13: I'm going to say this loud and clear. They're a pain in the neck. And I think of other body parts, but I'm just going to say they're a pain in the neck.
7: Okay.
13: And to do as a manager, first okay. of all.
7: Mm-hmm.
13: And my opinion is that the real function is risk management for the company. It has nothing to do with motivating employees.
7: Okay. Okay.
13: It is always used as a paper trail if you are not a great employee.
7: Mm-hmm.
13: I would say that I have rarely seen the experiences or heard of the experiences, and I have limited experience here, even though I was in management for many years.
7: Right.
13: Where it was actually used to say, hey, let me give you a big fat raise because you are just excelling in all these areas.
7: Mm.
13: More often than not, it is used, again, like I said, as a way to, you know, make sure that all your ducks in a row as a company are there.
7: Right.
13: I would prefer the more frequent check-ins. Do you really think, when you're answering these questions too, as the employee, are you putting all your heart and soul into these answers, or are you just looking at the deadline and saying, I just got to get it in before the deadline to get the checkbox.
7: Well, it just depends on the performance review, right?
13: Of course. I'm doing sweeping statements, but
7: okay,
13: of course.
7: Well,
13: yes.
7: Well, let me dig into this. I don't think performance reviews are a problem. I think the people delivering performance reviews are the problem. There's a text that just came in, and I'm going to come back to it. Yearly performance review? I work for the government. That's just a check in the box.
13: Mm-hmm.
7: I don't think it should be, but that's how it's treated. I can't tell you the last time in several years where I've had a boss actually sit down with me and talk to me about things and how things could get better, even though I've asked. Those conversations seem to be just too difficult for bosses. Now let me just say, let me keep it simple. Imagine if Mike McDonald or an NFL coach, the 8 a.m. meetings that they have with their team, if they show up, they don't watch film, they're just going through the motions, and they're just like, hey, so this is wrong, and this. So if you go into those meetings like that, nobody wants to go to them damn meetings.
13: Exactly.
7: And I believe 98% is the delivery of those meetings. Now, there are some out there that are encouraging their staff. They're coming in there. They're build, right? They come into there and like, hey, instead of making it personal, right? Like one of the things I learned in military school, Paul, let me use you for an example. Hey man, you really are lollygagging. Instead of the best way to be like, hey, Paul, hey, listen, let's do something so that we all are consistent on the same page. A lot of leaders don't know how to be leaders.
13: Oh,
7: you know
13: absolutely.
7: How to do the job, but you don't know how to be a leader. I take for granted the things that I learned when I was a young kid. All right, coming up next here on the show, the chief. We gonna have some police on, y'all. The chief of Tacoma Police Department, Patty Jackson, joins us next.
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8: ABC News. I'm Michelle Franzen. Meta has reached a tentative landmark settlement with every U.S. state except New Mexico and Florida. Stemming from the lawsuit alleging Facebook and Instagram was designed to be addictive to minors, the social media giant agreeing to pay up to $18 billion to make major changes to its apps, including a 2-hour daily time limit for users under 18. California's Attorney General Rob Bonta on another stipulation.
9: The company will create an enhanced mechanism for teens to report potentially harmful content and has agreed to respond to 90% of those reports within 6 hours.
8: The court still needs to approve the settlement plan. Meta now calling on other tech companies to make changes. Tim Curry, best known for his role in the cult classic The Rocky Horror Picture Show, has died. His publisher at Grand Central confirming that it was true. Curry was the voice and stage actor as well. He was nominated for 3 Tony Awards, including for Amadeus and Spamalot. Tim Curry was 80 years old. This is ABC News. A surrogate fighting for custody of the baby she carried for a California couple has lost an early round in court.
10: When Nasheen Gilkar and Omar Ahmed learned the fetus McKenna West was carrying had a serious heart condition, they opted to terminate the pregnancy. West refused, left her home in Alaska, and came to Texas, which strictly limits abortion, and gave birth last week. A family court judge in Dallas Tuesday continued a temporary restraining order giving the right to care for the baby to biological parents Gilkar and Ahmed, not to surrogate McKenna West. Jim Ryan, ABC News in Dallas-Fort Worth.
8: A man seen harassing and chasing people recently in Philadelphia wearing a Chucky-style Halloween mask has now been taken into custody. The 22-year-old was arrested in Las Vegas, authorities say. He'll be sent back to Philadelphia to face charges. Police say that the suspect wanted to create social media content. Michelle Franzen, ABC News.
11: Washington's Attorney General is suing the U.S. Postal Service over new mail-in voting rules he

0: says could keep some voters from getting ballots. The latest on the legal fight coming up. But first, Cairo News Radio real-time traffic. Linwood to Seattle, it's going to take you at least 40 minutes and also 40 minutes from Linwood to Bellevue. We're down right now to about 35 minutes from Federal Way to Seattle, and we're close to about 40 minutes from Puyallup to Renton. Renton to Bellevue, 30 minutes. Lake bridges are still clear. This traffic report is brought to you by Cairo News Radio.
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0: Good morning, I'm Katrina Gashard. Washington State is suing again over the president's push to change mail-in voting. This comes just 2 days after the Supreme Court lifted an earlier injunction. This time around, the lawsuit targets a new U.S. Postal Service rule requiring new barcodes and additional processing for mailed ballots. Secretary of State Steve Hobbs says time is running short.
2: In 6 weeks, we mail our ballots. In less than 3 weeks, we mail to our overseas voters, most of whom are uniformed service members protecting our democracy.
0: Counties have already printed their ballots, so if the lawsuit fails and the rule takes effect, Hobbs says voters should use ballot drop boxes instead of the mail. A Montana family tragedy is sending shockwaves through a Normandy Park neighborhood where several of the victims once lived. Former neighbor Heiko Peitzer tells Cairo 7 TV he watched both Megan and her brother, Alan Smith, grow up.
3: It was always a topic that Barbara, the mother, tried to avoid because they had this struggle.
0: Peitzer says the family struggled with Alan for years. Authorities say he killed 8 relatives during a family gathering before dying from a self-inflicted gunshot wound. The sale of the Seattle Seahawks could become official today. According to the Seattle Times, NFL owners meeting in Atlanta are expected to vote on the record $9.6 billion purchase of the team by the Khosla family. And Washington's superintendent is calling on the state to honor the late Dolly Parton by restoring funding for her Imagination Library. The legislature cut funding for the early childhood program for books, as we hear from Cairo News Radio's Aaron Granillo.
4: Superintendent Chris Rakedahl shared a stage with Parton back in 2023 when her Imagination Library expanded statewide.
5: Oh, ladies and gentlemen, well, Dolly Parton!
4: Rakedahl says she was fierce about getting books to kids.
6: She did it in the state. She did it around the country. And millions of kids are fantastic readers today because she helped them get early exposure to books.
4: Private donations are keeping the Imagination Library alive in parts of Washington. Rakedahl says he will push lawmakers to fully restore state funding for the program. Aaron Granillo, Cairo News Radio.
0: For your forecast on this Wednesday, we've got low clouds this morning, this afternoon, lots of sunshine with cooler temperatures. Highs will be close to 80. Right now, it's about 63 in downtown Seattle. I'm Katrina Gashard, Cairo News Radio.
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8: You know, Ursula, I thought about calling in tomorrow. Because tonight I will be at Lumen Field for the Carol G concert. Carol G is a Colombian singer. Uh-huh. And she's got a Grammy. She's got like 7 or 8 Latin Grammys. And so she's kind of a big deal from Medellin, Colombia. And so tonight she's going to be at Lumen Field. So
9: uh-huh.
8: I might be a little tired tomorrow.
9: Oh, okay. Thanks for the heads up.
8: Just going to give you a heads
9: up. Good morning.
8: Good morning to you. All right. We got some guests, so let's get right to it.
1: What's new at 10?
8: She became Tacoma's permanent chief earlier this year after serving as interim chief, becoming the first woman to permanently lead the department. She spent more than 35 years in law enforcement, and now she's trying to tackle two things every police department needs. Obviously, more officers and obviously more trust from the community. And she joins us now, Chief Patty Jackson. Welcome to the show, Chief.
10: Good morning. It's an honor to be here.
8: Yeah, good to have you. So let's start with what came out. I think it was a week or so ago. Ursula and I were talking about it. Let's start with the new Tacoma Public Safety Partnership. What is it? And 6 months from now, what would have to happen to say, hey, this thing is working.
10: Great. So first of all, thanks for asking about it because it's something I'm really excited about. And so it's really an initiative. It's a community engagement initiative that we actually are going to be the ones leading. It's really about getting to know each other before we need each other. I say that time and time again, ad nauseum. Everybody's starting to make fun of me and they're starting to make little memes, but I love it. So, you know, my whole philosophy is that most people meet the police on the hard day. It could be whether they're a victim, it could be when they're a witness or even a suspect. And I mean, we all have to agree that's really not the best time to try to build a relationship. So the Tacoma Public Safety Partnership, or TPSP is what we'll be calling it, is an idea, a concept to bring people together, community members, police leadership, our employees, right, subject matter experts, to the same table. And we're going to talk about things that people want to know about. Some people have an opinion. They don't first know really kind of what's the truth behind it. You know, things about how we train, how decisions are made, how complaints are, you know, looked at and investigated, how, you know, cases are called in and how our investigators are solving them. And just really have candid conversations because it goes both ways, right? We need to hear what our community sees and what they think, you know, about it. And then they need to hear also what we're actually doing. Six months from now, should I keep going on?
9: Yes, please.
10: Okay, sorry about that. 6 months from now, I'm going to measure success, you know, really by whether it's not going to be something like, oh, well, does everybody agree with me? So, ooh, we're successful. It's much more. That's not the goal. The goal is that if people are asking harder questions because they understand more, if we can disagree and still stay at the table, I think that's a measure of success. And then if our community partners are taking what they learn back into their circles. So I want somebody truthfully to be able to say, I may not agree with every decision that TPD makes, but I understand how they got there. And then they know that they can ask a question and get an answer.
9: You are listening to Chief Patty Jackson from the Tacoma Police Department. And like G said, I want to welcome you. This is the first time we have an opportunity to actually talk to you on our show. So that's a good thing because I think that means that so far Tacoma PD has been relatively controversy free.
11: Once before.
9: Okay, that's right. Okay, I think I was off that day. Yeah. So I apologize for that. Okay, but you've spent more than 35 years in law enforcement. What kind of police chief do you want people inside your department to say you are? We talk about leadership a lot.
10: Right. So from the inside, I want the men and women that are selflessly dedicated to this profession. They are getting up and, you know, doing this job over and over again. I want them to know that they have leadership that has their back when we're getting things right. If we're doing things that are kind of outside of the lines and we have that ability to bring them back in, right? Train, don't know. Discipline, don't care. We'll handle that. And if it's individuals that this is not the profession for them, we will help them see that and help them, you know, maybe move to a different career. But I want the people, the men and women that I'm serving, whether it be inside, you know, our agency or if it's the community, to know that I am here to, you know, really provide the structure and the leadership that's needed to do this job safely. And to do exactly what our mission is, right? We want this to be a very safe community for people to live in, for people to visit, for people to work in.
8: What was that saying you said? The train don't know. What did you say?
10: Train don't know. Discipline don't care.
8: Explain that to us.
10: Right. So there are some things I think that, you know, we're all trainers in a different way, right? It could be something comes really easy to me, right? I played fast pitch. That was something that I could do. It didn't mean I could teach my sister how to do it. She's going to kill me for saying that, right? If she's listening right now, which she better be. But on the flip side to that, right, there's people kind of need a little bit more time sometime to really get an understanding and pick up on that training. If they just keep doing it, although they've demonstrated an ability to do something and they're outside that lines, that's where discipline comes in. So train don't know. I can teach you how to do it. Discipline don't care if you're just doing your own thing.
8: Mm. One of the questions that always gets asked of law enforcement, especially the top bosses, is how's the staffing? Earlier this year, you had mentioned and you talked about how staffing was approaching great levels for Tacoma Police Department. First question, how's staffing? How are you doing there? And two, if staffing gets to where you want it to be, how much better would that make the Tacoma Police Department?
10: Did you see me sit up in my chair? I sat up in my chair extra tall because this is something I am fired up about. I am so proud of this agency. So earlier this year, right, with the support from, and that's the key thing that I need to really keep pointing out. We have support from our community, let's say first and foremost, but our city council, right, also our mayor, city manager, they've been supporting us in building this agency. We got down to single digit vacancies, which were at 5. We've been able to add a few more positions, right? So we're at 10 today. So that still is unheard of. It's a very good spot to be in, but we're not done. So what we have, you know, we're working to try to get this agency back up to, you know, when we had the pandemic, you know, there's been a lot of loss. So it used to be a 405 budgeted and authorized agency. We're now at 368 budgeted and authorized. So we need to build back up as the population's building.
9: It's so refreshing to hear that because it, like you said, it's rare. And it feels like when we talk about different police departments, so many of them are facing staffing shortages, in particular Seattle. Crime has fallen significantly statewide. What crime or public safety problem worries you most right now, though, even with the numbers going down?
10: Right. I think what bothers me the most is just, the blatant lawlessness, right? It's out there. It's people with that I don't care attitude and I can kind of do whatever I want. And then there's been some supporting, habits that have been there that really kind of teach people that. Now you do this, you're not going to go to jail. You know, there's really not that, you know, here's a consequence. And then it's not followed through enough. And so that worries me. But it feels to me like the pendulum is swinging. And the message that, you know, I give to our agency here, and I want to keep giving this really to the profession, not even just limited to Tacoma Police Department, is let's just do our job, right? We disrupt criminal activity. If people are engaging in criminal activity and it's something that they must be arrested for, arrest them. If they get released from jail or if the criminal justice system doesn't pick them up, we did our job. Let's do it again. If they're out there doing that same thing, let's disrupt that criminal activity again. And let's show that, you know, in my case, right, not in Tacoma. That's not happening here in Tacoma. And I am supporting the men and women so that they really get that mindset. So the message when they go out to the community is not, we can't do anything about it. Your job is to do something about it, and I'm going to support you in doing your job.
12: Hey, Chief, under current Washington state law, if you're under the age of 18, I wonder if you know where I'm going with this. If you're under the age of 18 and you get found to illegally possess a firearm, you get up to 5 strikes before a judge can impose a sentence for you longer than 30 days. Tell me your thoughts on that.
10: Well, okay, so let's go back to that train don't know, discipline don't care. To me, 5 times is I don't care. I didn't learn the first time. I didn't learn the second time. I didn't learn the third time. I think that it's ridiculous. I think that we need to make certain that it's the only way we can teach somebody, right, is, hey, what you're doing is dangerous. It's not like the cartoons. You're not going to be able to, you know, shoot somebody and then you're going to be, you know, coming right back. This is something that's going to stick with you the rest of your life. And then that also is going to have an effect on how that person grows. I think I'm just saying it because it's not controversial, you know, to my agency. I think it's ridiculous.
12: Right now, the conversation around policing, around recruitment, around morale. Mm-hmm. How is it? What is it that you make sure you do a good job to make sure, not worried about any other agency that's close around you? What do you worry about when it comes to Tacoma Police Department? How do you focus and keep the morale and the recruiting going well for your staff?
10: Well, I want to make sure that I'm clear. I mean, this isn't a Patty Jacksonism, right? They're not coming here for me. You know, they're coming here because you're going to come to an agency that you feel actually supported and you feel valued in. And that's the agency that we're really truly building. It is great pay, you know, but it's still, when you think about it, at the end of the day, the things that we're asking oftentimes 21-year-old men and women to do, right? There's not pay in the world for that thing. And so I want to make sure that when people come here, they're seen. I cannot send a good product, if that's what we're talking about, a business, I can't send a good product out to serve our community if I'm not making sure they're well enough to do it. So I want to make sure that they know, and I'm putting eyes on them. I go into turnout. I mean, they said before people don't come to turnout. I think they're sitting there taking a poll, hoping that I don't come again tomorrow. I go every single day. And I'm not afraid. I mean, I know that people are going to mock me for saying this right now, but it's okay with me. If this is something I'm going to get mocked about, I love every one of these men and women that I serve. And I'm not afraid to let them know that. You know, not all of them are going to come to my house for dinner, and they're lucky if they don't, because I can't cook. Why can't I retirement? But that said, this is an amazing agency, and I can't brag enough about it.
9: You are listening to the voice of Tacoma Police Chief Patty Jackson, and I know you very humbly said that you have nothing to do, but I will just say, as a talk show host who talks about a lot of different police departments, the fact that we don't bring up Tacoma more often is testament to something going very right within that department. But I want to talk about just in general recruitment, police recruitment, whether it's here, whether it's around the country. And I was talking to a longtime officer who said there are just so many young people who don't have the same kind of heart for service these days. Do you agree with that? Or what is it that you want the message to be for younger people who are thinking about a career in law enforcement?
10: Right. I don't know that I agree really with the, you know, they don't have a heart for service. I think that really, you know, as people grow up and as culture changes across, you know, every aspect of life, I think that there's a pretty big difference in, you know, kind of how people were raised, just for reasons that are beyond, you know, our control. I think that people don't understand what it is, right? So if you don't want to go to school, especially while we're going through COVID, right? I mean, people weren't having to get up and get in a habit of doing something every single day and really putting that one foot in front of the other. It's swinging back around. And I think that recruitment is tough across the nation. But one of the things that is a blessing and a curse at the same time is the fact that you've got these testing networks. And so I can be, for lack of better, a little bit lazy in the fact that I take one test, right, online or, you know, and then I can say, I want you to send my score to Seattle PD, to Lakewood, to Tacoma, which is the best one and the only box I want you to check, you know, or what have you. That's slipped. And so you're going, okay, but they can send all those scores out places. And now whoever gets them first kind of is where that's at. So I think there's a little bit of differences. And one of the things that I would really like to state strongly is that I see it every day here. You'll see people that go, oh, I hated it when I started. People would say, sit in front of the room. Don't even look at me. They're doing the same thing today, right? And then so they're surprised when the newer generation is not taking that the way that we used to when we came on. It's a change. Military, police, medical field, you name it.
12: Hey, Chief, this Saturday, and I'm going to try to come there for about 30 minutes or so because I have to work. I have to be honest with you. But this Saturday, I was there last year. You guys are doing it again. Tacoma Police Department's Kids Health and Safety Fair this Saturday from 10 a.m. to 1 p.m. You guys do it big. Backpacks, all kinds of stuff. Talk about what y'all doing in Tacoma.
10: So I am going to give a big shout out to Bourbon Smith.
12: Oh, Bourbon.
10: He's our engagement, right? Community engagement officer. The man is everywhere. You'd think that he had triplets, right? He's one of triplets. He is not. He is one guy that is out there just hammering it home. Huge shout out. And so, you know, we have been engaged with the community. We bring them in, and he has organized. And the rest of us at Tacoma, you know, police department really are going to be standing by to help support this. Haircuts, checks, you know, giving out, providing the essentials for people to start school that first day ready to go. And so we're really excited about it. It's just a big, you know, engagement that people come together and they see that there really is some hope in being strong in the community.
12: So if I'm listening, what do I need? What do I need to show up? Do I need to sign up somewhere or do I just come there? I know it's in Tacoma. What do I need? Right. At the Tacoma Dome. What do I need?
10: That's right. You need to show up. And so if you want something for your child, you need to bring your child with you. A child must be present to be able to get, you know, backpacks, there's coats, there's shoes. They'll need to have some patience because there'll be a lot of people there. So you absolutely need patience. And you need to know that, you can't just walk up and take five of something. Bourbon has, you know, really worked out a system that they call it a passport so that the family gets that. They can take that over and exchange that. So we know that you've already got your shoes, your backpack, whatever that is, so that we can serve as many of our community members as possible.
9: Chief Jackson, I got a text message from Rob, the retired Puyallup police officer who has now moved to Tennessee, but he is a huge fan of yours. And he said, you all talk about leadership and then you bring my friend Patty on. Well played. In closing here, because we only have about a minute, is there a motto or is there a saying that you live by in terms of your leadership style?
10: I think really the one that these, you know, men and women will tell you, right, you know, that if you're going to build trust, you need to understand first. And so I really try hard to understand where people are coming from so I can meet them in the middle to trust. Right. You've asked me to my house, your house. Now I'm asking you to mine. Let's get together. And it's a two way street. This is nothing that we can do alone.
12: That's good stuff. Hey, Chief, thank you so much for joining us. I was debating if I should ask you because I was going to ask Ursula off the air. You said you can't cook. If there is one dish that you can cook, what is it?
10: Tacos.
9: Me too. I don't cook either. It's all good.
10: People know if you're coming to my house, they'll go, who's cooking? Because if it's me, they're like, oh gosh, I must be one of your enemies. And they are not wrong. I'm just telling you. My son cried once when his dad had gone away and this is something. He said, who's going to cook? Well, but I do make great toast. My grandson told me that, and they gave me a little pillow. My grandson at the time, you know, my granddaughter, it's shaped like a piece of toast. I go, you make the best toast ever.
12: All right.
9: Chief, fantastic.
12: Chief, thank you so much. We appreciate you.
10: Yes.
12: All right.
10: I appreciate you guys. Thank you for having me. It's an absolute privilege.
12: All right.
9: Thank you.
12: That is Tacoma Police Chief Patty Jackson here on the G and Ursula Show.
9: Man, that's refreshing.
12: You know how I know it's refreshing? There hasn't been one negative text.
9: No. No, in fact, John in Lake Tap says, wow, Tacoma, chief of police, mayor, city council, city manager, all working on the same thing? Wow. Awesome.
12: Like being serious, like we have to like, hey, Tacoma police chief, would you like to come on? Can you come on our show? Like it's never, like Tacoma police department is doing their thing. Seattle Police Department was doing their thing, too, until the boss got fired.
9: It was too short-lived.
12: All right. Coming up next here on the G and Ursula Show, we're going to bring in our coworker, Tim. He's coming to talk about a student wrestler turned firefighter. Can't wait. G and Ursula.
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0: Good morning. I'm Katrina Gashard. Meta has reached a tentative settlement with nearly every state over claims it knowingly made Facebook and Instagram addictive for kids. The company would pay up to $17 billion and introduce new safeguards, including daily time limits for teens and changes to features like visible like counts. The state of California could receive up to $2 billion if the court officially approves the settlement.
34: This is a major breakthrough, a milestone moment, a watershed moment. Because when it comes to protecting our children's mental health, there is no time to lose. Instead of getting tied up in years of trials and appeals, we have secured the changes we were after.
0: And Washington could receive as much as $339 million over the next decade.
2: We are also moving with the legislature to pass the Protect Washington Children's Online Act in Olympia. But Meta pushed back hard, claiming to legislators and leaders in Olympia that the changes and reforms that we sought were impossible. But this settlement proves that that was a lie.
0: The deal still requires court approval. Seattle's teachers could vote to go on strike tonight. The Seattle Education Association will gather at the convention center this evening. Members will either approve a tentative contract or authorize a walkout. If they authorize a strike, it could start on the first day of school. That's next Tuesday. That would affect nearly 50,000 students. Seattle teachers last walked out back in 2022, pushing back the start of school for 5 days. Governor Bob Ferguson is pitching a statewide ban on cell phones in schools. In just a few minutes, Ferguson will speak at Pasco High School. The governor says limiting cell phone use during the school day could help reduce distractions and improve learning outcomes. And Lumen Field is officially number one. USA Today just ranked the Seahawks home as the best stadium in the NFL. Lumen's ear-splitting crowd noise, downtown Seattle views, and the roof that sends fan energy right back onto the field set it apart. So congratulations, Seahawks fans. You're not being too loud. Now for your Cairo News Radio real-time traffic, Linwood to Seattle about 30 minutes. It's also 30 minutes from Linwood to Bellevue. We're down to about 20 minutes from Federal Way to Seattle, and we're close to about 40 from Puyallup to Renton. Lake bridges are still clear. This traffic report is brought to you by Cairo News Radio. For your forecast on this Wednesday morning, we've got some low clouds. We'll see sunshine later this afternoon. Highs will be approaching 80. Right now, it's about 64 in downtown Seattle. I'm Katrina Gashard, Cairo News Radio.
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3: Back to the Gian Ursula Show, coming up at 10:47. You had an interview, yesterday, was it,
4: yep,
3: G?
4: Yep.
3: And this person impressed you so much, and you were predicting that he could become a head coach someday.
4: He's going to either be an NFL head coach.
3: Yes.
4: Or he's going to travel the country speaking to Fortune 500 companies on how to improve their company.
3: Wow.
4: And I got to introduce you. He's a Super Bowl champion, went to Montana State, walked on. I just can't wait to introduce you to him next.
3: Wow. Yeah. That is so cool. Now, we're going to introduce you to someone else because our reporter Tim Hole has been looking into this Evergreen State College wrestler who is swapping the mat for the fire line this summer.
5: Yeah, it's such a great story, and thank you so much to both of you for having me on.
3: Yes.
5: Because this is one of those stories that you see and you get a little bit of, and then you start digging and you talk to people, and it's so fantastic. So give this a listen. We're going to tell you about Mariah Paz, who is the Evergreen State College student. She's used to facing tough opponents as a wrestler, but this summer, fire is her opponent.
6: It's scary for sure. I got myself down in the canyon one time, and fire was coming from both ends, and I was with the owner of the company, and I didn't want to seem like I was scared, but I was scared, and I was like, I think I need to come out. It's getting hot in here. And he was like, yeah, come out. And you kind of just have to drop the hose and get out of a situation you're not comfortable in being. So
5: yeah, she's just 21. Okay. She's a junior at the women's wrestling team at the Evergreen State College, and she spends her summers working as a wildland firefighter.
6: It's a lot of just waiting for direction a lot of the time, or we're laying hose down up like massive hills, like I mean mountains, like I don't even know like what the biggest one I did was, but or we're cutting line in with the hand crew, which is like being right there in the fire, just making lines so that the fire doesn't get across.
5: So of course it begs the question, does wrestling help prepare you for fighting wildfires?
6: I mean, it's the same thing, just like super discipline and like days that you're tired and you don't want to go out and work. It's the same for wrestling. Like there's days that I definitely don't want to show up for practice or show up, but it's like, that's my job, right? And same for wrestling. It's all discipline and builds a lot of courage. And, you know, it's hard getting out and going on the mat and being the only one out there and everybody's watching you. So it just, you know, it's built a lot of my confidence up. So I feel like they're very similar in, as far as like mindset wise, like you just have to be ready to go.
5: Now, this story just keeps getting better. She has to prove things. She proves that she belongs, right? Because wildland firefighting is still largely a man's world, and she's only 5 feet tall.
6: I mean, once I say that I'm a college wrestler, a lot of them kind of respect me, but that, you know, I mean, like, I have to just remind a lot of the men out there, like, this is our job and we're out here for the same reasons and we all want the same things. And I feel like I'm pretty feisty. So I have a lot of drive to just be like, I'm out here to work and that's, you know, I'm not out here to do anything else and I'm not going to be lazy. Like, you know, definitely got to prove myself that I'm ready to be here and work.
5: Oh, but wait, there's more. She's raising a 3-year-old son while going to college and working toward a degree in child psychology.
6: None of my family have gone to college or graduated college. I'm the first in a lot of my generation.
5: Yeah, and being a mom doesn't slow her down at all, just the opposite.
6: I mean, just, you know, as young girls out there and young moms out there, like, don't stop because you have a kid. You know, my kid just gave me more reason to be better.
5: Now, she didn't keep the opportunity to herself, as you might imagine, in listening to her and getting to know her. She helped two of her Evergreen teammates get firefighting jobs as well. So they'll be back on the wrestling mat this fall, but it's just an incredible story. And you can see pictures of her and her teammates at both as wrestlers and firefighters at MyNorthwest.com. It's just an awesome feel-good story.
4: Tim, thank you for the story. It really is. I just want to know, what drew you to this story? I mean, you know, I know you saw it and everything like that, and you made, I mean, this is an incredible story.
5: Well, it was one of those things, I just sort of happened upon it. I mean, to be perfectly honest, I was just looking around for stories, and I went to the media relations site at Evergreen College, just looking to see what they might have that was interesting.
3: Well, I love this, because Evergreen State College is usually the butt of a lot of jokes.
5: Yeah, well, it shouldn't be after listening to this.
3: Exactly.
5: This woman, right? I mean, she was amazing, and their coach, who really helped facilitate the interview and is part of the web story that you read on MyNorthwest.com. He's an amazing person as well, and was just tickled when I reached out and said, hey, can we talk to some firefighters? I didn't know I was going to turn her loose. I'm not going to take any magic credit about
3: The fact that you were curious enough to say, hey, what can we do? Let's look here, which is kind of an unlikely source. Mm-hmm. And what I love about what she was saying, she's a 5-foot dynamo in a male dominated, a young mom in a male dominated profession, which is, by the way, dangerous.
5: Mm-hmm.
3: And this year, having to be in firefighting, I mean, of all the years, this one is a tough one, especially.
5: Yeah, you know, we cover a lot of lousy news in this business, and it's just so refreshing and inspiring and heartening to stumble upon something like this. I mean, this is one of my favorite stories that I've covered in a long time, and I'm so happy to be able to share it with you guys.
4: Oh, Tim, this is the first time you've been on our show, and you come on our show with some refreshing news, right?
3: I know. I need it more.
4: So from here on out, I'm just going, hey, Tim, you got any refreshing stuff out there? It's refreshing Tim coming on to the show. Thank you for this.
5: I would be happy to wear that necklace. That would be awesome.
3: Well, just a little bit about Tim, though.
4: Yeah.
3: Before he started working with us.
4: Uh-huh.
3: I have known of Tim. Tim is one of those, kind of like me, we're a little bit longer in the tooth in this industry.
4: Ursula, how do you know everybody being in this industry for 38 years?
3: Exactly. How long have you been doing this?
5: 30 years.
3: Thank you. Thank you.
4: Yeah.
3: So you're a great storyteller, and we need to have you on our show more often.
5: It's wonderful to share a microphone with both of you. Thank you so much for having me on.
4: Yeah. Thanks, Tim. Appreciate that.
5: Absolutely.
4: Hey, we got to have more on often, Ursula.
3: Yes.
4: You know what I'm saying?
3: Yes. And we need more stories like that.
5: Refreshing
3: of
5: Tim.
3: Mariah
5: Paz.
4: Refreshing Tim. There it is, right there. Refreshing Tim. By the way, you can't say refreshing enough. You know, we don't even hear the word refreshing anymore these days. It looked like some lemonade. That was refreshing. Coming up next here on the G and Ursula Show, Ursula, I sat down and talked with a Seahawks safety. He's a Super Bowl champion by way of Montana State. And I got to tell you, I can't wait to hear some of the clips, because in these clips, at the very end, I say, you know what, man? You're going to either be an NFL head coach or you're going to be a business speaker around the country. One of the two. We'll do that next, Jenner Slim.
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22: Hey, what's up, everybody? It is the Gian Ursel Show. Hey, did you, in the 9 o'clock hour, the top of the 9, did you guys hear my sweeping statement? Do you guys want to hear my sweeping statement?
3: Yes.
22: Okay. Some of you guys said no. My sweeping statement was simple. And you could text in if you with me, or you could text in like, gee, you crazy. I said that the months September and October are better than the months July and August in the Pacific Northwest. Now text in all you want to, 888-973-5476.
3: If you agree with G, tell us why. Tell us why, because we're going to bring some of it up in the 11 o'clock hour.
22: Yeah.
3: Because my contention is that there is no place in the entire country that has a better summer than the Pacific Northwest, specifically the Puget Sound region,
22: and
3: all the water and beauty we have.
22: And I think that's true.
3: Yes.
22: I think that's true.
3: Yes.
22: Now,
3: but you still think even
22: to take
3: September
22: it to the next
3: and
22: level,
3: October are that much better.
22: Oh, come on now.
3: I mean, they are beautiful. I'm just not ready to give up summer. Can you tell?
22: Okay, so there was another episode of The Reset. As you guys know, I do a podcast centered around the Seahawks once, twice a week. Now it's ramping up. We're getting close to the season. And yesterday we dropped an episode. Now, it's available on the Reset's YouTube channel. Go there and be a subscriber. And also, you got to go there because I'm going to tell you what I plan to be doing all season long as far as tickets. Anyways, got the chance yesterday to talk to Ty Okada. You guys know of him. He is the young man who went to Montana State. He walked on at Montana State. He was not drafted in the NFL draft. Wound up with the Seahawks, and now he's a Super Bowl champion, and he was a starter last season. However, the reason why I'm bringing this to you, Ursula, is I will run through a wall for this dude. And listen, I want you to hear what he's talking about. We hardly talked about football, by the way. Here he is offering some advice that anyone could use.
23: In the short run, you get what you get. In the long run, you get what you deserve.
22: With your experience, what message do you have for the person that's waiting?
23: Your habits are going to reflect what you're wanting to get out of whatever it is that you're trying to achieve, right? And so if you see yourself as someone who should be in a managerial role in work, start building those habits now. Can't just come in and act like you're the manager, start bossing people around. But if the manager's showing up 15 minutes early, then your butt better be there 20 minutes early, right? You got to start living that life now before it ever comes to fruition. And it's not just a, oh, when that time comes, I'm going to become that person. You've got to be that person now from day one. And however it'll end up, it'll end up in a positive manner, no matter what. In the short run, you get what you get. In the long run, you get what you deserve.
3: Oh, my gosh.
22: Yeah. This is the type of stuff that we were talking about. Like, I apologize. Here's a football player, and we hardly talked football.
3: I love that.
22: And if you are someone, let's say you're going through the motions right now, or someone who is trying to figure out your next step, Ty says work while you wait. Check this out. work while you wait. Bring us back to what that phrase meant to you and how that worked for you.
23: Yeah, shout out to Coach BJ Robertson out at Montana State. We'll bring it all the way back to a young freshman, redshirt year Ty at Montana State. What he told me at the time, and I'm just trying to find any way on the field, and he was our special teams coordinator at the time, and he was like, listen, you got to work while you wait. You're not going to get a better job if you don't do the best at the job that you're currently given. Whatever you're looking to do, you've got to live it before it's even there, before that opportunity is there. You know, your work is going to be a byproduct of the habits that you build while you're looking to get to wherever you're trying to go.
22: I'm done sharing the clips. Y'all got to go to the YouTube channel. Go be a subscriber to the YouTube and go check out the latest episode of The Reset. And Ty Acosta is incredible.
3: This is the first time that you've actually brought up someone that you've interviewed where you said, yes, he could be a future head coach, a future motivational speaker. What I like is he wasn't just speaking in these platitudes or these sayings and just regurgitating what either he's read or what he's been told, but he's showing how it has played out in his own life and his own success as someone who was a walk-on. He goes from walk-on at Montana State, like it is overlooked by all these people, and realizes, wait a minute, I have an opportunity to be noticed, and now he's a Seahawk.
22: You're so right. Sully knows him. Chris Sullivan, his kid, went to school out there. Sully knows him, he and his family, very well. Yeah, you're right. There is a reason why, and you're right. I've never come on this show. We do this all the time. Paul is the producer of the show. Now, Paul, respectfully, have we ever had a guest on that sounded like that?
0: No, I had the same takeaway. I mean, when you're talking about, especially after watching Hard Knocks and kind of getting this inside look into what how coaches act, how they talk to their players and things, this seems like the exact path. Hey, I walked on, I was made it to the NFL, and now that next step, why wouldn't it be coaching? It seems like the sky's the limit. I mean, not only to mention walk on, he's Super Bowl champion. Super Bowl. I mean, that's the other thing on top of all this, Super Bowl champion.
3: Does he have that kind of role in the locker room? Is he one of those leaders in the locker room? Because it's one thing to interview really well, mm-hmm. but it's another thing to be able to motivate those who you play with.
22: Well, let me just say this. There's a lot of leaders in that locker room. He was a starting safety last season on a Super Bowl championship team.
3: Wow.
22: Right now, going into this season, he's slated to be a starting safety. You know what I mean? So I don't know.
3: Is he featured on Hard Knocks? Has he had his moment on Hard Knocks?
22: He did have a moment, but I don't like the moment that he had.
3: Oh. What was it?
22: See, you always ask me stuff to put me in a predicament.
3: Dude, I just asked a question that just popped in my head.
22: I know, but you put me in a predicament. Here's what happened.
3: What happened?
22: It was in episode 2. Marshawn was down there on the field, and Marshawn was basically like, man, I didn't even know that your delegation could be playing. I didn't know we could play safety.
3: Oh, because his name is Ty Okada?
22: No, because
3: he's Asian American?
22: No. Well, he has that in him. Yeah, but yeah, anyway. You asked me a question.
3: Oh, man.
22: I know. I didn't like the moment. Hey, but real quick, just so you all know, if you are a subscriber to The Reset on YouTube, I'm doing something all season long. Every home game for the Seahawks, I'm giving away 2 tickets to a Seahawk game. When you go there, here's the deal though. It's a way on there, is a form you can fill out, but you have to recommend someone else for this. It's a way of showing and sharing all of the amazing people, whether in your life, at your work, in your community. And so right now, Ursula, people are signing up, recommending folks that they believe should get those 2 tickets. So somebody is going to go to the home opener, September 9th, against the Patriots in Lumen Field by way of The Reset.
3: I love it.
22: Yep.
3: Fantastic.
22: All right, Ursula, good stuff. Hey, coming up next here on the show, we got a lot to talk about. Concluding, did y'all know when it comes to traffic and school letouts, the Seattle area has a couple neighborhoods that are on the top 100 list. Wait till you find out the neighborhoods. We'll do it next. Jen Ursula.
1: I like it hot.
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8: ABC News, I'm Michelle Franzen. In Massachusetts, prosecutors in the murder trial of Lindsey Clancy have rested their rebuttal case. The mother is charged with the killing of her three children, and defense attorneys argue she was suffering from postpartum psychosis. Closing arguments set to begin this week. At least 95 people are confirmed dead, more than 400 others missing following massive flash floods in Nepal, including 47 Americans. Here's ABC's Lama Hassan.
9: We spoke to a Nepalese tour company that confirmed three Americans are missing right now after a massive flash flood triggered a mudslide sweeping through parts of Nepal. The flood was so powerful, so destructive, it washed away everything in its path, villages and damaging roads. The flood hitting early on Wednesday morning, just north of Nepal's capital, Kathmandu.
8: The brewing trade war between the U.S. and Canada showing no signs of ending. Canada vowing retaliatory hikes on American goods starting in September to match U.S. 50% tariffs on Canadian goods. This is ABC News. She was a country music icon, entrepreneur, and American original. Dolly Parton being remembered for her spirited life and legacy. ABC's Will Reeve is in Parton's home state of Tennessee.
10: There are many tributes pouring in here in Pigeon Forge and just miles up the road where Dolly was born, and here at Dollywood, the place synonymous with Dolly Parton. It's her amusement park where she held the title of Dreamer in Chief, and over 3 million people each year visit Dollywood. Undoubtedly, many more will be coming here in the days and weeks and months ahead to pay their respects to the woman who became an icon in these parts here.
8: Dolly Parton was 80. Her family says a memorial will be small and intimate. President Trump ordering flags be flown at half-staff in her honor nationwide. Severe storms are targeting parts of the South and Mid-Atlantic region today. Western states, meantime, still battling extreme heat and wildfires. I'm Michelle Franzen, ABC News.
11: Two major announcements from Washington Attorney General Nick Brown, but first, Cairo News Radio real-time traffic. Southbound I-5 from Alderwood to downtown South Center is running about 74 minutes. That's more than twice the normal drive time. Over on I-405, give yourself extra time from the Renton to Bellevue corridor. I'm seeing some congestion right now. 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Next up is a sing-along show September 4th. 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
1: Good morning. I'm Katrina Gashard. Washington is getting hundreds of millions of dollars from what Attorney General Nick Brown calls the largest big tech settlement in history. Cairo News Radio's Tim Hull reports.
2: Meta has agreed to pay more than $17 billion to settle claims it knowingly harmed young users on Facebook and Instagram. Washington will get up to $339 million. Brown says the case was about more than money.
3: Social media companies have stolen countless hours of our kids' lives, crowding out sleep and exercise, in-person connection, and learning at school.
2: The settlement also requires major changes. Kids and teens will face daily time limits, no push notifications on weekdays during the school year, and stronger age and parental controls. Brown says Meta had previously argued some of those protections were impossible. Now the company will be required to put them in place. Tim Hull, Cairo News Radio.
1: This comes as Washington is back in court over changes to mail-in voting. The state is challenging a new U.S. Postal Service rule just 2 days after the Supreme Court lifted an earlier injunction. Secretary of State Steve Hobbs says the fight goes beyond this latest rule.
4: This administration has been focused on dismantling our constitutional right to run elections in this state. And I'm proud to stand next to the Attorney General to fight this administration every day.
1: The rule would require new barcodes and additional Postal Service processing for mailed ballots. Washington officials are asking a federal court to block it before the November election. Questions are growing over wildfire detox tents brought to Spokane to help firefighters recover from smoke exposure. Cairo 7 TV's Brandon Thompson reports.
5: Using IVs and nebulizers, the Integrative Health Action Network administered glutathione, a compound your body makes naturally.
6: How it works is that it helps neutralize chemicals or substance in the bodies.
5: But Dr. Corlin Sack at UW says there is no definitive research on what giving it as a supplement will do.
6: The studies have been very mixed, and even one study has shown that we were involved in showed that antioxidants increased adverse effects from pollution.
5: That raised the eyebrows of the Washington Firefighter Union and the International Association of Firefighters.
1: As flames raced through parts of Spokane County, sheriff's deputies went door-to-door making sure people got out safely. Body cam video shows deputies helping open an escape route from a neighborhood.
7: I know it's going to be weird, but when you get out there, just take a lane, okay?
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1: More than 800 homes and other structures were lost in three fires, tens of thousands of acres burned, and one person died. Now to your Cairo News Radio forecast on this Wednesday. We've got some low clouds giving way to sunshine later this afternoon. Highs will be approaching 80. Right now, it's about 65 in downtown Seattle. I'm Katrina Gashard, Cairo News Radio.
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9: This is the G and Ursula Show with G. Scott and Ursula Voitine.
10: I would love to share with you all a first that has happened on the show. But before I do, I just want to give some love to Melinda from Gig Harbor. Ursula, you asked her her name.
11: Yes.
10: And she said she admits she's a shy listener.
11: Yes. She was texting and she was saying, I love that story that Tim Hull brought to us in the 10:30 segment.
10: Yeah.
11: More good news, please. It's got to be out there somewhere. And so I just reached out and I said, because I noticed that we don't have her name on our text line. Yeah. And so I'd asked, you know, and I wanted to connect with her and put her information in on our text line. And she said that she is a shy listener, but she's been listening since day one. Well, Melinda, if you've been listening since day one, we're going to absolutely do a shout out.
10: But here's the thing about Melinda. So, and just so you all know, with text messages on our show, full transparency, it keeps everything that you write. Right. So I'm going through looking at Melinda. Melinda just is nothing but just
11: positivity. Yes.
10: Like, Melinda, well, we got your name in there now. Yeah. We got your number.
11: But if you want to join Melinda and you've been a shy listener from day one, especially, our Muckleshoot Casino Resort text line is 888-973-5476, 888-973-CAIRO. While we...
10: I got to tell you.
11: Yeah.
10: Something happened.
11: Yeah. What else happened?
10: I ain't seen this many people agree with me.
11: Oh, yeah.
10: Are you kidding me?
11: It's true.
10: If you just join in, sweeping statement I gave at 9 and I gave it in the 10 o'clock hour. As I said, September and October are better than July and August in the Pacific Northwest. And folks are agreeing with me like crazy. And so
11: I disagreed, and I am an outlier.
10: I'm about to leave.
11: Ernie and I are outliers.
10: I'm about to leave. I'm done.
11: Everybody else is like, yep, September, October, September. Like, you all are trying to hang on to every last bit of summer. I'm alone on this. Text us 888-973-5476. Are y'all ready to say goodbye to summer?
10: That's the thing. That's the thing, Ursula. We're not saying goodbye. This is like extra credit.
11: This is like
10: bonus Seattle. This is like, hey, all of the visitors and the people that come touring,
11: yes,
10: they're gone.
11: Yes.
10: This is the city to ourselves.
11: You can't go to Alaska so much in October.
10: Right.
11: Yes. But I will agree with everyone who says we have gorgeous falls here in the Pacific Northwest. Absolutely.
10: Yes, we do.
11: For sure.
10: All right, what's up?
11: Okay, let's get to it.
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11: So, have you checked on the Mariners lately?
10: I have been.
11: Yes, because apparently another series win, right?
10: Mm-hmm.
11: And this time, Cal Raleigh was the one who made the big difference.
10: Mm-hmm.
11: It's not a secret. He's had kind of a rough season. He's not been the hitter that everyone hoped after last year's stellar performance by Cal Raleigh.
10: Uh-huh.
11: But last night, he delivered.
12: The windup and the 2-1 pitch to Cal. Swing and a drive. Down the right field line. Stay fair. Gone. Goodbye, baseball. Four consecutive home runs for Cal Raleigh.
11: Okay, then Seattle goes on to beat Philadelphia 4-1 and now goes for the sweep this afternoon with Brian Wu starting on the mound. The first question that I had, because just a week ago we were having a big discussion, what should happen? What should change? Because they had two games that were abysmal. They're still in it. I get it. They're still in it.
10: Yeah.
11: So my question to you was, did Cal Raleigh just save some jobs?
10: I mean, here's the thing. And by the way, Nick, he has Michael in today, but Nick and I have been trying to tell y'all, the Mariners are just fine. The Mariners were struggling because their superstars weren't superstarring. That was the problem. Cal was tripping. Julio tripping. And when I say tripping, that means they messing up.
11: Yeah, they're not living up to their expectations.
10: So if you, in the case of, if you're going to praise the Mariners only when Cal Raleigh and Julio are doing their job, but when Julio and Cal aren't doing their job, you guys want to blame Dan Wilson. No, we can't do that. I said in a tweet yesterday, look like the Mariners won again. Another series. Blame Dan Wilson. And by the way, they are playing against a good National League. The National League is good this season. Cubs, Phillies, and right now, they're going to have two series wins.
11: Mm-hmm.
10: Nasty, ugly games they lost, of course. You know, they've had some bad ones, but they are beaten. So all they had to do was make it to the month of September.
11: Yes.
10: What's in September? A easier schedule for them. Man, they can bring it. They got the Houston Astros, they cheeks. The Oakland A's, they cheeks. So they got action.
11: Can you explain for anyone who is just tuning in, maybe they're a first time listener today, what exactly do you mean by cheeks?
10: Buns.
13: Not good.
10: Buns. Wait, is it an FCC violation if I say booty? It's easier to say cheeks than booty. I don't want nobody mad at me.
11: Okay.
10: So cheeks.
11: So I heard you make a prediction in the newsroom. You stood up and you said, mark this date, August 26th. What was your proclamation?
10: The Mariners are going to make the playoffs.
11: And then all is forgotten. And then all's good.
10: Right? I mean, here's the reason why I am praying for the Mariners to make the playoffs. Because I want to see some of these folks that are pointing at Dan Wilson. I cannot wait. Yeah. You ever seen a crow sandwich?
11: I want some people to eat crow.
10: I want them to have some mayonnaise on that. I mean, extra mayonnaise, chunky mayonnaise on a crow sandwich.
13: Now, Gina's curious, though. This, I think the Mariners benefiting a little bit from baseball being a long season. The beauty of 162 games is you do get to bounce back. I know you're a big critic of the length of the baseball season, though. So I'm just curious if that maybe has shaken your thoughts a little bit on 162 games. Because once again, the Mariners, and since I've lived here, boy, have they made 162 games matter. It has come down to the end of the season. And it's going to, again, you mentioned that Astros series. And I believe if I have the numbers right, 17 of the Mariners' last 22 games are against the A's, the Angels, and my beloved Colorado Rockies. So you're talking about the three worst teams in baseball record-wise. This is a big, like you mentioned, big month and a lot of opportunity ahead with 30 games left. And that's 30 games, you know, just there this month alone.
11: So to recap it, though, for those of us who have not been paying as close attention, they're, what, 2.5 to 3 games behind the division lead in the AL West? Is this correct?
10: Let me go to it.
11: And it looks like they have, I guess the experts are saying, about a 40% chance of making the MLB postseason.
10: I mean, that percentage was at like 20-some percent just last week.
11: So it's improved.
10: You know what I mean? It's improved. When it comes to, you're right, Ursula, they're 2.5 games back of the Houston Astros, right? So they're going to have the opportunity to play against the Houston Astros in the month of September. I'm telling you, they got action. Let me see a thumbs up, thumbs down, Nick. Nick, do you think the Mariners make the playoffs? My man Nick with the thumbs up.
13: I saw the thumbs up. We confirmed the thumbs up.
11: Is this there. You too?
13: I do think so. I mean, I think this team is certainly good enough, and you have the skill. And the beauty of baseball, too, we were mentioning the length of the season, is play your best ball at the right time. If you're playing your best baseball at the end of May and the beginning of June, great. But what does that mean when it comes down to this stretch? The Mariners, while it's been painful, they've done enough to stay in the conversation. The AL is a mess. The door is open with expanded baseball playoffs. You just got to get yourself there. And from there, the playoffs are a whole different season. Take a look at the Diamondbacks a couple of years ago before they eventually lost to the Texas Rangers. They were a wild card team. They were around 500, but they got to the playoffs. They beat the Dodgers in that playoffs and made it all the way to the World Series. So I certainly think there's a chance. You just got to handle business, though. The Mariners can't play down to the competition. When you have the opportunity to go up against three of the worst teams in baseball for the majority of your final month, got to handle business.
11: Speaking of baseball, though. I heard your great interview yesterday. I was coming back from my doctor's appointment.
10: With Dan,
11: Little League dad from the
10: Soundview Little League.
11: Did you see what happened?
10: Yeah.
11: Boo! And we were going to try to connect with him again, but they had a historic run at the World Series in Williamsport.
10: Yeah.
11: And unfortunately, their amazing run came to an end yesterday after a 4-2 elimination loss to a team from Alabama.
10: Yeah.
13: And that Alabama team's been playing really well. The Alabama team has that the girl pitcher, the bow. She set the new record in that game for most hits in a Little League World Series by a girl. So, yeah.
11: And can you explain that one with the girls playing? Because I know that some listeners had questions about that. So, Little League, how long can girls play in Little League?
10: I mean,
11: could they go all the way through?
10: Yeah, it'll be Little League is done after 12 years old.
11: Oh, excuse me. Yeah, of course. So up until 12, they can play Little League.
10: Yeah, I mean, girl, they want to play high school. They want to continue going. Yeah.
13: Yeah.
11: Have you heard of many girls? Because I haven't.
10: No.
11: Girls playing in high school ball?
10: No. I've actually never heard of a girl playing high school baseball.
13: But there is a new professional women's league that's one of the things that they're doing. So they are trying in addition to softball, this is actually a professional women's baseball league. It's still very early stages, though, but it is giving. You might remember the name Monet Davis is one of the famous names. She was the last girl that made a big splash at the Little League World Series, where she was pitching and doing all sorts of cool stuff there as well.
11: Very cool. Okay. You know, I think it's the Kent School District that starts up today, and a lot of school districts are getting ready to open up. And so this topic caught our eye.
10: It did.
11: And it's about school drop-offs and school drop-off lines. I remember those days.
10: Mm-hmm.
11: I remember envying, first of all, I'm just going to say, I used to remember envying the moms and the dads who would be able to do leisurely drop-offs, hang out at the school, all that. I never got that.
10: Yeah, I believe it. You had to go.
11: Yes, I had to go. And I was like, gosh, I wish I could be one of those parents. But there's a new survey when it comes to school drop-off lines of more than 3,000 parents who say that West Seattle, Puyallup, and South Hill are among the most stressful places in the entire country for the school run.
10: Mm-hmm.
11: So West Seattle came in 32nd, and there are nearly four in ten parents who say school drop-off leaves them stressed or overwhelmed several times a week or more. Mostly, 71% say they've actually dreaded the trip before leaving the house.
10: Mm-hmm.
11: And of course, the biggest complaint is traffic. But 74% of parents also say they have witnessed dangerous or inconsiderate driving around the schools, including people who are speeding or people who are using their phones. And what did you make of this survey?
10: Well, I've lived in West Seattle before. And one of the things they talked about specifically for West Seattle is it's a lot of folks on bikes, right? Congestion of traffic. And I have seen how sometimes the school drop off and or the school pickup can be a little bit stressful. As for Puyallup, Puyallup right now has a lot, it depends on where it is, but I'm telling you, Meridian, a lot of traffic, South Hill, it is a lot down there. I thought it was funny that West Seattle and Puyallup was on this list, and of course, South Hill and Spokane. But I just got to say, I think the problem is this, Ursula. Like you said, there's two types of people at the school drop-off and pickup zone. There's the Ursulas. They got to drop off and got to get to work.
11: I know.
10: Right? And then there's somebody who's like, hey, Kathy, I brought your favorite coffee order.
11: Yes.
10: Let's hang out. You know what I mean? So what happens is you got the Ursulas are like, honk, honk, I got to go.
11: Okay.
10: Not to say
11: I just felt like envy, like, that there were parents who could just take the time to socialize, really get to know. And I feel like it helped also their kids in school, where I was the gotta go.
10: Yeah.
11: Have a great day, kids. Mm-hmm. Or they'd have to have grandma take them.
10: Right.
11: And so that was a bummer. So I can't necessarily relate to the whole drop off line. Mm-hmm. I did more pickup than I did drop off,
10: mm-hmm,
11: because mornings were crazy. But it's funny how they talk about witnessing people who are speeding or using their phones. I mean, there's just a lot of people who are A, distracted, mm-hmm, and B, impatient. I was not on my phone. I'm just going to share this. I was not on my phone. I just didn't see that the light turned green. I'm not even joking. It might have been 2 seconds. And already, beep, beep.
10: Oh, yeah, it's crazy. Ursula, I want to share full transparency. I have, outside of going to field trips, I have never rode a school bus to or from school ever.
13: Really?
10: Never.
11: You're lucky for it, I think.
10: I rode a school bus.
11: Yes.
10: I'm going to tell you what I heard when I was younger. The stuff that happened on school buses, and I don't know if that's still like that today. I didn't want to be on the buses.
11: Well, it's a lot. It's a ripe environment for bullying.
10: Okay.
11: And I say that because I think it's unrealistic to think that the bus driver, while driving all those kids, is able to see and control everything.
10: Mm-hmm.
11: And I think, just unfortunately, that's what happens.
10: Yeah.
11: And I witnessed it.
10: Yeah.
11: I actually was driven to school on a bus. The only experience I've ever had, never in the United States, but it was when we were living in Tehran. Okay. And we had a school that was an hour away. So we would have to take the bus.
10: You were on a school bus for an hour?
11: Yes. I was like, miserable.
10: Wow. You probably still remember some of those stories.
11: Oh, yes. Oh, yes.
10: Still remember some of those stories.
11: Yes. And my oldest brother, he had it good.
10: Mm-hmm.
11: Because the older you were, the better it was. But those of us in the back seat, it was,
10: you
11: got to fend for yourself.
10: You guys might call me crazy. You know who should be in charge of all of the school pickup and drop-off lines all over the state of Washington. You want to know who? Chick-fil-A. Chick-fil-A and how they manage their lines is absolutely incredible.
11: It's genius.
10: I'm telling you.
11: It's so efficient.
10: If the school district say, hey, everybody, we just hired Chick-fil-A to handle our school pickups and drop-offs. Everybody like, oh yeah, I want my tax money to go towards that.
11: Yes. That is so funny. Okay, another true confession.
10: Yeah.
11: I've only been to Chick-fil-A 3 times.
10: That's fair.
11: I personally think it's overrated. I'm just not big on chicken sandwiches and that kind of thing.
10: Yeah. I'm with you.
11: But the times I've gone, I'm impressed with the sauces and how they handle the line.
10: They handle the line. And by the way, shout out to my friend Valerie, because I know for some reason either Valerie or her husband is going to be listening to what I'm going to say and watch. They're going to say something to me. But they rocked the one in Bellevue. I've only been to Chick-fil-A about as many times as you.
11: Yeah.
10: The only time I've been there a lot of times when I was doing DoorDash.
11: Sure.
10: But I don't.
11: Yes.
10: Chick-fil-A's good.
11: Kids love it.
10: Oh, yeah.
13: But Popeye's is better.
10: Don't get me in trouble,
11: dog. Don't, yeah.
10: Don't get me in trouble. Hey, Michael, you like Chick-fil-A, my man?
14: I just said, when you brought it up, I was like, don't bring it up, because now I'm going to have to go as soon as my shift. Don't even mention it.
10: All right. You know what? It's time for Agree to Disagree. And is Lumen Field the best stadium in the world? We talk about that next. General Slope.
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1: Good morning, I'm Katrina Gashard. Washington is going back to court with the clock ticking toward the November election. This update from Cairo News Radio's Tim Hull.
30: The state is challenging a new postal service rule that would change how mailed ballots are processed. It comes just 2 days after the Supreme Court lifted an earlier injunction against the president's push to restrict mail-in voting. Secretary of State Steve Hobbs says we're only 6 weeks from ballots being mailed out.
31: And less than 3 weeks, we mail to our overseas voters, most of whom are uniformed service members protecting our democracy.
30: The new rule would require additional barcodes and postal service processing. Hobbs and Attorney General Nick Brown hope a federal court will block it as quickly as possible. Tim Hull, Cairo News Radio.
1: Seattle teachers could vote to go on strike tonight. The Seattle Education Association will gather at the convention center. Members will either approve a tentative contract or authorize a walkout. If they authorize a strike, it could start on the first day of school. That's next Tuesday. That would affect nearly 50,000 students. Seattle teachers last walked out back in 2022, pushing back the start of school by 5 days. The King County prosecutor has charged 35-year-old man with a threat against the governor after investigators said he laid out a detailed plan to kill Governor Bob Ferguson. Cairo News Radio's James Lynch has details.
32: According to court documents, Nathaniel Foster checked himself into Swedish First Hill in Seattle with suicidal and homicidal thoughts. He allegedly told a caseworker and police he planned to ride transit to Olympia, study security at the governor's mansion, and murder Governor Ferguson. He allegedly threatened to attack staff and guards if necessary. Prosecutors say Foster has a long, violent criminal history. James Lynch, Cairo News Radio.
1: Redmond teen and rising tennis star Kristina Lutova was fired up yesterday in New York.
33: Redmond set Lutova by 6-4.
1: That's what it sounded like on ESPN as she won the first set of her first qualifying match at the U.S. Open. She went on to win the match in three sets. She needs two more wins to make the main draw of the year's major final. Christina's next match is today. She is the youngest active WTA champion and the youngest person in the U.S. Open qualifying draw. And now for your Cairo News Radio real-time traffic. Southbound I-5 near the collector distributor, there's debris sticking out on the right lane. It's causing a few delays right now. Other dry times, Federal Way to Seattle, about 35 minutes. It's just under an hour from Everett to Seattle. Renton to Bellevue, 35 minutes. And Everett to Bellevue, about 40 minutes. 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For your forecast, we've got some low clouds this morning. Sunshine is on the way for this afternoon. Highs will be approaching 80. Right now, it's about 66 in downtown Seattle. I'm Katrina Gashard, Cairo News Radio.
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0: This is the G and Ursula Show. I want to give a shout out to 253, first time texter, listener since day one. This person says, love your show. I even listen when on vacay, which is often, just like Ursula.
5: Oh, you know, that person's
0: name is... Did you get that?
5: Just like Ursula,
0: yeah,
5: I did.
0: Being on vacation a lot.
5: That person's name is Kathy. Where's Harstein Island?
0: Down south.
5: I've never heard of it.
0: It's a beautiful place. I've never been there. Huh? Not a whole lot of people live there. Kathy, give us more information on Harstein Island. It's the only other time we have mentioned it on the air was when there was that tragedy involving the person who took over the plane. The night that you were told to give your urban perspective, that one. Sorry.
5: Is that where he's from? Or did the crash happen?
0: Okay. The crash. Yeah. In that area, I believe. Kathy, correct me. I'm going off memory, which
5: by the way,
0: right
5: Ursula,
0: now I'm a little
5: I should know that because I was literally on the air as it was going on that time. And then on Monday, the boss at the time says, next time this happens, well, we would like to hear your urban perspective on a stolen plane. What? What? You know what the urban perspective... What do you say about a stolen plane? Anyways.
0: Right, exactly. But we got distracted. I did. So it's time for us to do Agree to Disagree, brought to you by Guardian Roofing and Gutters.
6: One of these days, we just got to take off the gloves. Just really go at it.
7: Actually, you know, an interesting story about that stolen plane. I actually hadn't heard about that before until a video was shared on my social media a couple of months ago. And then I was like, oh, it's in Washington. Oh, that was probably a huge big deal that happened when I was hearing the voiceover from the cockpit and everything.
5: Yeah.
7: Crazy. But anyway.
0: But I got to correct myself now.
7: Okay.
0: Because it was actually Keytron Island, another island I don't hear about very
5: often. Never heard of it either.
0: Yes.
5: How did you even get to those places? A ferry?
0: Let's have her tell us.
5: Yeah.
7: On a different note here, Lumen Field is officially number one. USA Today just ranked the Seahawks home as the best stadium in the NFL. Lumen's ear-splitting crowd noise, downtown Seattle views, and the roof that sends fan energy right back to the field sets it apart. Gee, I want to start with you. One, I know you might be a little biased here. Do you agree? And I want to know why, but skip the noise. I got it. Lumen Field, 12s, loud. That can't be the only thing that makes you the number one stadium in the entire league.
5: Okay, I'm going to take my bias out of it, right? I've been to a bunch of stadiums. When you go to the stadium, you're in the stadium. When you go to Lumen Field, you're in the stadium. At the same time, you see the views, right? At the same time, the way the roof is set up, right? They designed it so the noise in a weird way bounces off and it makes the atmosphere that much more. Lumen Field is 24 years old. It still looks great.
0: Mm-hmm.
5: Now, as far as looks are concerned, as we all know, that just because someone looks good don't mean that they're better. SoFi It looks amazing. Some mm-hmm. of the newer stadiums just built. Dallas Cowboys down there in AT&T Stadium, that deal. That's beautiful. But that's all you get. You don't see anything else. And Lumen Field is right in the heart of the city.
0: Yes.
5: It's right there. When you go to San Francisco, where are you going? You got to go to Santa Clara. Like, what are we talking about?
0: Yeah, so you don't feel like it's part of the city itself because... Yeah, you have to travel that distance. It's like when my son was going to UCLA, and we would have to go to the Rose Bowl to watch his. It's like, it doesn't feel like it's part of the school.
5: Exactly.
0: You're having to travel so far. I love that Lumen Field is getting all these accolades. Think of all the love that was being poured into the stadium and what people were saying as far as their experience at that stadium mm-hmm. during FIFA.
5: Right.
7: Number one spot as voted by the fans, where to go. Yeah.
0: Exactly.
5: And again, I get it. Yes, I am pro Seahawks. No doubt about it. But look, you go to Lumen Field, Ursula, you go to the game, and then when you're done, you walk outside and there's everything. There's Pioneer Square, everything. You don't have to take an Uber to go anywhere.
0: Yeah.
5: Yeah, that's why Lumen Field number one. If you go to SoFi, where are you going? I've been to SoFi and I've had to make that walk to go to your car. It's forever and there's nothing in between.
7: Is there any stadiums that might stick out to, like you mentioned some of these newer ones, but do any of them stick out to you as like these are, like every football fan should try to make it to these stadiums?
5: So number two was Lambeau. Green Bay. Man, that's the whole town is about that.
0: Yes.
5: Like the whole, it's a shutdown. The city, the kids, the meemaw, pawpaw, everybody is about the game right there. So you got to go to Lambeau and check that out.
0: I want to experience that. I want to experience that, except I know that I would also have to experience the weather and some of the video that I've seen of games being played there. Yeah. That's just a little too cold.
5: Yeah.
7: Yeah. I'm going to Lambeau in the fall. I'm not going to Lambeau. I'll catch those first few weeks of the season. One thing I do think that's actually interesting in this realm after going to Detroit here and with what's going on with the Chicago Bears, I think it is so important for the stadium to be in the city.
5: Oh my
7: gosh. I mean, for Chicago to lose that, to lose the Bears from them being right on the waterfront in the heart of the city. You're mentioning San Francisco is really the Santa Clara 49ers. It's like you lose a little bit of that special element when you know I don't feel like I'm part of the campus or the team or something like that.
5: And even in Chicago, right? And you stay downtown and Soldier Field is right there. The Bears Stadium is right there by McCormick Place and everything. You still, Ursula, you got to take you an Uber. You ain't just going to walk to Bear Stadium. We don't understand. That's what I'm saying. Like sometimes when we are asking like, oh, why is Seattle such a destination? People love coming here.
0: Mm-hmm.
5: Oh, you want to come see your favorite baseball team play? Okay, mm-hmm. I'm going to go to T-Mobile Park and I'm going to stay right here and I can walk and do everything I want. Yes.
0: And now we have that waterfront.
7: Yeah.
5: Oh, which... yeah. By the way, a lot of people talk. We
0: texting it. Karstine Island?
5: Yeah.
0: Yeah. Okay. I'm going to tell you. It's in Mason County.
5: Okay.
0: It's about 10 miles north of Olympia. And the population is about 1,400 residents. And it's connected. You can use a bridge near the southern end of the Kitsap Peninsula. And it has beautiful public spaces like Gerald Cove State Park. Okay. I'm going to add, and I hope I'm pronouncing it correctly, Karstine Island. I'm going to add that to my list of places I need to go visit.
5: Wait a minute, you said it's not that far from Olympia?
0: It's 10 miles north of Olympia.
5: Oh.
0: And then Keetron Island, where we were talking about, now there's under 20 people who live there.
5: Under 20 people?
0: Yeah.
5: Wow.
0: It's mostly wild, about 220 acres big. And it's only accessible by boat or Pierce County ferry. You know, when I've lived here this long, 38 years, and there's still places like, wait, what?
5: Oh, no.
0: I've hardly talked about it or really looked into it. Yeah. Shame on me.
5: Well, you know, there's it's a lot of areas in Bellevue I still have to go and visit and see. Hope my wife's listening.
0: Your hyper-focus is on Bellevue right now.
5: It's on Bellevue. I just... going to this Karol G concert tonight. And Ursula, all I can think about is like, you know, if I was living in Bellevue, I'd be in bed by at least 10:30
0: tonight. That's right.
5: But instead, I'm probably going to be in bed about 11:45.
7: That's late for G.
5: That's, oh, man. All right. Let's talk Dolly Parton. How about we do that next? Gene Ursula.
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0: Rest in peace, Dolly Parton. Passed away yesterday at the age of 80. Ursula, I know you were cooking up something during the break. What you got for us?
1: Well, we were talking about how tributes are pouring in for her, and how what made Dolly so beloved wasn't just the music, and she was a prolific songwriter, and she was the ultimate entertainer. But we loved how she was completely comfortable in her own skin. And Paul had pulled some audio that I was trying to find and play. But one of the interviews that she did with Barbara Walters was back in 1977. And listen to the line of questioning, but I love her answers.
2: You don't have to look like this. You're very beautiful. You don't have to wear the blonde wigs. You don't have to wear the extreme clothes, right?
3: No, it's certainly a choice. I don't like to be like everybody else. I've often made this statement that I would never stoop so low as to be fashionable. That's the easiest thing in the world to do. So I just decided that I would do something that would at least get the attention. Once they got past the shock of the ridiculous way I looked and all that, then they would see there was parts of me to be appreciated. I'm very real where it counts, and that's inside, and as far as my outlook on life and the way I care about people and the way I care about myself and the things that I care about. But I just chose to do this, and it's show business is a money-making joke, and I just always like telling jokes.
2: But do you ever feel that you're a joke, that people make fun of you?
3: Oh, I know they make fun of me. But actually, all these years, the people, you know, has thought the joke was on me, but it's actually been on the public. I know exactly what I'm doing, and I can change it at any time. Or I make more jokes about myself than anybody, because I enjoy it. I know, like I say, I am sure of myself as a person. I'm sure of my talent. And to me, and I'm sure of my love and for life and that sort of thing, I'm very content. I like the kind of person that I am. So I can afford to piddle around and doodiddle around with makeups and clothes and stuff because I am secure with myself.
1: And when we were talking about this earlier, you were saying that you don't think, at least in our lifetime, that we're going to ever remember someone who passes away with the kind of love that she's getting from whatever political affiliation you have, whatever you believe in, anywhere in the world. I mean, she is just someone who is universally loved. And what was it that made her so different? And are we ever going to see that again in our lifetimes? And you don't think so. I'm always wanting to be optimistic. And I think if not our generation, the next generation will come up with someone who fits that.
0: Well, here's why I think this will never happen again. One, who today is as famous as Dolly Parton is right now? Dolly Parton has been, I mean, I don't know, you guys correct me if I'm wrong. She's been in the limelight since the 70s.
1: Mm-hmm.
0: Okay. So she's been in the limelight for 50 plus years. Okay. I don't think because we have cable, we have streaming, we have all of these, we don't have the hyper focus on someone.
1: So fractured right
0: now. Right. Mm-hmm. So that's number one. Number two, who currently living today, when you bring their name up, that everybody collectively is on the same page? I'm asking everyone right now. You guys can answer that. Who? Not Barack Obama. I don't think that there's anyone that is currently living today that you could say, if you bring that name up, everybody will say the same thing about that person the way they're saying about Dolly. Now, Brian from Arlington says Taylor Swift. I think Taylor Swift is a good example, but she's not even, we're talking about 50 years.
1: No.
0: Not 50
1: well, and on top
0: years.
1: Of that, no, she has haters. She had. There are people today who would think about it. The people love to knock her down.
0: Yeah.
1: People, but she also spoke out politically, and so people of a certain mind when it comes to politics would not put Taylor Swift in that same category.
0: Allison says Elton John.
1: Yes.
0: You see what I'm saying?
1: Yes, but Dolly made a conscious decision not to be political.
0: Yeah. All right, Ursula.
1: Well, we had a few people who texted in. Instead of Words to Live By, do you mind if we just share some of theirs?
0: Yeah.
1: Okay, yeah, because Jenny in Tacoma says, when in doubt, ask yourself, what would Dolly do? And then Irene from Tacoma said, I just found out that she would purchase band uniforms and instruments for high schools throughout the South. And Kirk in Mount Vernon says, when other people pass away, you hear someone say, yeah, they were a good person, but, or they were a nice person, but Dolly had no buts. She was exactly who you saw on TV. She will be greatly missed. I'm just fortunate that I got to grow up at least being able to listen and watch her.
0: I love that. She had no buts. And by the way, Doc and Shoreline says, hey, this is the beginning for Taylor Swift. Yeah, Taylor Swift has to do this. I would say she came out, what, in early 2000s, 2008, right? Around that time. She's got to do this for another 20, 30 plus years. Yeah. All right. That's good stuff. Ursula, we get to do this again tomorrow.
1: Oh, yeah, we do.
0: Oh, I got to tell y'all something. Next Monday, I don't know if y'all going to be listening to the show.
1: No, it's must listen. Must listen.
0: Is it must listen?
1: Yes.
0: Okay. Next Monday on the G and Ursula show, we will have a guest on the show, and it will be former police chief Sean Barnes will be on the show. So 9 o'clock next Monday. Be there or be square. Ursula, good show today. We'll do this again tomorrow.
1: Yes.
0: All right. Paul, appreciate your efforts, man.
4: Always happy to be here, G. Thank you.
0: Hey, Paul, two things happened today. One, you called at 7 o'clock.
4: Boom.
0: Two, the Staples was good.
4: That's a good day for me, then. That means I did my, out of all my responsibilities, those are the most important.
1: And it also means it's a good day for G.
4: Exactly. Yeah, that's right.
0: Michael, you've been killing it, man. Are you going to Chick-fil-A after this, man?
5: The problem is they're far away from where I live. But if there was one closer, that would be a problem for me.
0: Where do you stay, Michael?
5: I live in Wallingford.
0: Wallingford?
5: There's one on Aurora. I mean, I just got to go all the way up on Aurora to that one, but... yeah, we'll see. I'll find something.
0: All right. Nick, I see you back there drinking, sipping coffee. Good to see you, Nick. Hey, the Jake and Spike show, they about to pull up. That means come in next. Appreciate you for listening. Love you for that. And as always, be kind.
6: Hope you have as much fun as we have. So long, everybody.
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4: ABC News, I'm Michelle Franzen. Major flash flooding in Nepal blamed for more than 150 deaths. The death toll climbing. Hundreds still missing, including 47 American tourists. Here's ABC's Lama Hassan.
5: The rescue operation is underway. Where this took place near the border with China is a popular destination with tourists. And according to the Nepalese Tourism Board, nearly 400 tourists are missing. The army has urged people to remain on high alert and to stay in safe places.
4: Witness testimony and the evidence portion of the Lindsay Clancy trial in Massachusetts has concluded. The mother is charged with killing her 3 children in 2023. Her attorneys argue she has postpartum psychosis and didn't receive adequate medical treatment. Closing arguments are next in the trial. Reaction following the death of Dolly Parton stretching around the world. The American icon and superstar singer crossing music and cultural boundaries. Parton's family says a memorial for the 80-year-old legend will be small and intimate. This is ABC News. Meta has reached a tentative landmark settlement with every U.S. state except New Mexico and Florida, stemming from the lawsuit alleging Facebook and Instagram was designed to be addictive to minors. The social media giant agreeing to pay some $18 billion to make major changes to its apps. Here's ABC's Elizabeth Schulze.
6: A default daily time limit of 2 hours for users under the age of 18, a ban on displaying numbers of likes or reactions to users under age 18, a ban on cosmetic procedure image filters, the option for some users under 18 to have a non-personalized feed. That is significant because that gets at algorithmic changes with these platforms.
4: A judge still needs to approve the settlement. British actor Tim Curry has died. The stage, voice, and film actor nominated for 3 Tony Awards, his career spanning 6 decades. He was born in the UK in 1946 and got his start on the stage in the West End, starring in the original production of Hair before moving to Hollywood. Tim Curry was 80 years old. Michelle Franzen, ABC News.
7: An update on some of our state's largest wildfires. That is one story coming up. But first, Harborstone Credit Union has a check on traffic here in the Seattle South 5. We're stop and go from Northgate in the downtown. Linwood to Seattle, plan on a half-hour trip. North 5, you're going to get just a little crowded there at the West Seattle Bridge up to I-90. Then it does get thick approaching 520 again. Out toward Gorst, we have road work on State Route 3 and traffic alternating near Sunny Slope Road. Expect delays if this is your route. Down in Fife, North 5 at the Fife Curve, a collision blocks your right lane. 3 lanes were blocked, and that's why we're backed up solidly to the Puyallup River Bridge. And just now hearing of a crash on West Nickerson Street by SPU, blocking both directions of Nickerson Street. 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
7: Good afternoon. I'm Nate Connors. More than 2,000 firefighters are battling the Little Giant Fire in central Washington.
8: It is now 21% contained at 146. 37,000 acres. Evacuation levels remain in effect for people near the fire. Among the

0: crews in Chelan County, active duty U.S. Army soldiers, National Guard members, and firefighters from Australia and New Zealand.
1: That was Cairo 7 TV's Monique Minglavin reporting. The Little Giant is the second largest fire. The Sinlahiquin fire near Tenasket is the largest, with 155,000 acres scorched and 44% contained. Washington State is suing again over the president's push to change mail-in voting just 2 days after the Supreme Court lifted an earlier injunction. This time around, the lawsuit targets a new U.S. Postal Service rule requiring new barcodes and additional processing for mailed ballots. Secretary of State Steve Hobbs says time is running short.
2: In 6 weeks, we mail our ballots. In less than 3 weeks, we mail to our overseas voters, most of whom are uniformed service members protecting our democracy.
1: Counties have already printed their ballots. If the lawsuit fails and the rule takes effect, Hobbs says voters should use ballot drop boxes instead of the mail. Federal immigration enforcement is expanding at SeaTac Airport. The Seattle Times reports ICE is targeting certain immigrants arriving at SeaTac, including some asylum seekers and green card applicants married to U.S. citizens, as part of a broader nationwide push. Immigration advocates say the actions are creating uncertainty for travelers, while federal officials say they're enforcing existing immigration laws. Pierce County Sheriff Keith Swank has filed a citizen-backed charter amendment petition today in Tacoma. The proposal would keep the sheriff's office nonpartisan and elected by voters.
3: I believe the people of Pierce County should have the right to vote for and elect the sheriff of their choosing, even if it means, if I run again, that they vote against me.
1: The filing begins the process for a potential countywide vote in 2027. Meanwhile, a lawsuit filed in Thurston County this week aims to keep the Pierce County Sheriff an elected position. That is in response to a measure the Pierce County Charter Commission is putting before voters this fall to make it an appointed position. And if that passes, Swank's term would end on New Year's Day. Now check on your Cairo News Radio weather. Clouds will break this afternoon. We'll be in under mostly sunny skies with a high near 78. Our updated forecast now shows isolated showers Thursday through Saturday and highs closing in on 70 by Saturday. Mostly cloudy and 63 in downtown Seattle. I'm Nate Connors, Cairo News Radio.
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5: And now, it's time for the Jake and Spike Show on Cairo News Radio, with your hosts, Jake Schnorheim and Spike O'Neill.
6: Happy Wednesday to everybody out there. Jake Schnorheim sitting alongside Spike O'Neill.
7: Hey, brother.
6: Spike, welcome to the show.
7: Thank you, my friend. Happy Wednesday to you.
6: Happy Wednesday. We have a lot of stuff to get to. We got a lot of stuff close to home. We got a lot of stuff internationally. Did you guys watch? Have you been watching these videos of the flash flood in Nepal?
7: Oh, Nepal, yeah.
6: Oh, my goodness. I mean, these are, like, just absolutely terrifying. Basically, I mean, like, what happened, we're going to get into this more at 1 o'clock, and we have a bunch of CCTV footage of just, like, the size and the scale of what happened, but there's hundreds of people missing. They assume, I mean, likely hundreds of deaths as a result of this. It's just tragic. It's horrible.
7: Is the term biblical disrespectful?
6: No. I mean, I don't know how else you describe it.
7: Right? But then I ask, is the frequency with which we're seeing this level of natural disaster, I don't know if biblical really, I mean, biblical to me, in my mind, biblical means...
6: thinking like apocalyptic.
7: Yes,
6: apocalyptic,
7: yes, or so infrequent, so rare.
6: Which, well, I would assume there's only one end, so yeah, well, it would yeah, be well, rare okay, by, yeah. by definition. It's a big disaster.
7: It's
6: a big disaster. Yeah. A glacier collapsed and basically sent all of this debris and water and everything running down into Nepal, and I mean, it's just...
7: through this, yeah.
6: Disappears, built like massive buildings in a split second, and it's one of those things where you just watch it and you go, there's just nothing you can do to avoid this happening. We'll get into all this at 1 o'clock. That's not the start of the show. I mean, it is one of those things that's very interesting and tragic at the same time. It's big worldwide breaking news, so we'll talk about that. top of the 1 o'clock hour and the 1 o'clock rundown. So we'll get to that. Let's get right into some stuff though locally here. That's also very interesting. This is a tragedy, a possible tragedy avoided, which is very good, and a scary story. You can read about this at MyNorthWest.com. I believe it's the top story right now at MyNorthWest.com, but there was a guy, 34-year-old guy, who has a history of very bad things, violent offenses in his past.
7: Yeah, criminal and violent criminal behavior.
6: Like scary stuff. Yeah. He's been charged in King County with threatening to kill Bob Ferguson, governor of our state. And I mean, there's a lot of positive things about this, actually. Namely, that nothing happened to Bob Ferguson. That would be horrible, obviously. This guy actually walked himself in to a hospital, and he said, I mean, from the story that you can read at MyNorthWest.com, he basically tells them, I'm hearing a lot of voices that want me to do bad things, and there's just this little sliver that must be still inside of him that says, hey, this is not reality. I can't act on these things. Although it seems like in the past, he maybe has acted on some of these things.
7: Yes. Exactly.
6: And so the fact that he had the wherewithal to go to some professional and say, I need help.
7: Yeah, exactly. He sought help.
6: And tell us, and was this at First Hill? He walked into Swedish First Hill, is that right?
7: Yeah, Swedish First Hill. And he had, like you said, he had a history of violent and nonviolent criminal offenses. I believe he was in a grocery, a Safeway store.
6: This is crazy.
7: And voices told him to stab an employee.
6: And he did. In the face.
7: Yeah. So the gentleman clearly is dealing with an ongoing mental health situation/crisis.
6: Yeah.
7: But he had the wherewithal to walk in and say, look, I'm contemplating self-harm. I'm contemplating violence against others.
6: And he had a plan. Plan is the disturbing part, because they asked him, can I read a little bit of this? This is from James Lynch at MyNorthWest.com. You guys can read it here. According to court documents and a certification for determination of probable cause, on the night of July 18th, Foster checked himself into Swedish Hospital First Hill in Seattle, reporting suicidal and homicidal ideation. He then allegedly told a hospital caseworker he planned to harm Ferguson, prompting the worker to notify authorities under a duty to warn. They have to do that. Thankfully, they did. Foster was ultimately placed on a waiting list for the Crisis Solutions Center and was not free to leave the hospital at that time. Staff later informed law enforcement that he was being evaluated for possible involuntary detention. Seattle police officers interviewed Foster early in the morning the next day, July 19th. During the interview, according to probable cause statement, Foster allegedly said that he had plans to take a public transit to Olympia, described how he was hoping to lurk around the governor's mansion, where he was going to watch the security guards, look for weaknesses, and then when they were switching out on their shift,
7: he's going to track their schedule.
6: Yeah,
7: look for ways to penetrate their security
6: detail, whatever. I mean, like he was looking for ways in, and I'm still sitting here going, thankfully this guy turned himself in.
7: Amen.
6: I mean, how many stories have we seen? A lot of times it's political, but just people in general doing crazy things. And you go like, man, I wish somebody would have noticed. In this case, he turned himself in. Yeah. Here's the other question I have for you, though. Why was this guy out? Did you read like all the different histories in the past and the things that he has a history of?
7: Well, I'm going to assume here. I'm assuming this gentleman has been through the system from a punitive, a correctional, as well as a mental health evaluation and treatment perspective. I imagine he's medicated under doctor's supervision. Oftentimes that's where the system breaks down, is you can't make somebody take prescribed medications. Oftentimes it's condition of release, is that they maintain their medication regimens.
6: And
7: it sounds like this guy may have not done that. I don't know if that's pertinent to this case.
6: That's a big assumption.
7: Well, but I know it is often the case with release of people who have mental health crises where they overlap with criminal behavior and criminal record. So this guy, you know, realizes that he's hearing voices again and they're telling him to do bad things, and he's plotting out, and he has these moments of clarity, I guess. You know, we've had family members who have dealt with mental health issues, and they really do come and go of the people that they are and the people that they were, you know, and during one of these moments of clarity for him, he thought enough to say, look, I'm having suicidal and homicidal thoughts, and he said, I need help.
6: Listen to this part. This is he apparently had grievances. The reason he says he was trying to get close to Ferguson is because he has grievances about some time that he spent in a Spokane correctional facility where he says that he was sexually abused.
7: And he thought that killing the governor would just draw attention to his his situation and the overall situation of treatment in correctional facilities.
6: Yeah.
7: It's not like he was blaming Ferguson for what happened to him, but he thought that killing the guy, in his statement he gave to Washington State Patrol detectives, he thought that taking the governor's life would draw attention to this crisis in his own life.
6: It's a wild story. Court records, this is again from James Lynch's piece, court records and investigative documents outline an extensive criminal behavioral history in which Foster previously entered a Ralph's Thriftway in Thurston. This is the part where you talked about a little earlier. Stabbed an employee in the face after being greeted. That's horrible. In that case, he reportedly told officers that he wanted to kill cops and politicians and track down politicians, and he said he stabbed the employee because voices in his head told him to do it. Court documents from that incident indicate he was later found not competent to stand trial. The current case summary notes that Foster has prior convictions, including second-degree robbery in 2008, third-degree assault in 2009, and third-degree malicious mischief in 2023. So there's a long history of this.
7: Yeah.
6: He has first, second, and third-degree assault, second-degree malicious mischief, and harassment between 2017 and 2025. Is this guy finally not... I mean, like, is he finally not going to be back out on the streets? Prosecutors are seeking $50,000 bail. I mean, if I was...
7: I'm right there with you on this.
6: Why is it you have a guy who's very clearly showing a history of, like, getting worse and worse and worse? Why don't we treat mental health as a serious thing in this state? They don't. They don't treat it as a serious thing. You walk downtown Seattle, you see 1,000 people who are suffering from mental health issues that they're fine with living outside.
7: I ask, is it a resource situation?
6: Nope.
7: You know, I mean, because I don't know. I mean, are there enough beds? Are there enough doctors? Are there enough clinics? Is there enough resources to give people the mental health that they seek?
6: When we talked to Charlie,
7: they may be.
6: When we talked to Charlie earlier in the year, I want to say 2 or 3 months ago, and he was calling around to institutions that offered help immediately.
7: That had beds available.
6: He said every place he called had beds available.
7: But they
6: also had requirements that these people could not continue their drug using and alcohol using.
7: But do we know if that's this gentleman's situation?
6: I have no idea. I'm not saying that.
7: No, I know. I'm just asking why is this guy still out having these thoughts?
6: Yeah, they don't.
7: Acting on these thoughts.
6: I don't understand why they don't treat it more seriously. This seems to me like he's a pretty high priority. This would be like a DEFCON. Is it DEFCON 5 is worse or DEFCON 1?
7: 5, I guess it goes up.
6: All right. This is a DEFCON 5 situation. I would think in a situation like this guy's where he feels like I'm having suicidal thoughts and ideations. Yeah, I'm going to take out somebody.
7: He's going to take the governor out to draw attention on an issue. He also said in this piece to state patrol detectives, it's in James Lynch's piece. I'll take out employees, take out staff members.
6: If I can't get to the governor, he's willing to do it. And that to me is like,
7: to your point, this guy was such a detailed plan. He was factoring in all these different elements of his plan. Public transportation, Olympia, surveillance of the mansion itself, of the staff, security staffs protecting the governor. He's putting a plan together.
6: It does give you an insight a little bit into the way that people's minds work, even when they're clearly having issues.
7: Yeah.
6: He's describing like mission type stuff.
7: Absolutely.
6: You know what I mean?
7: Yes.
6: Where he's thinking to himself, like, I'm going to go out there, I'm going to scope the place out, I'm going to all these different things. In reality, security for the governor would pick him up in a second. I would hope so. But we have seen at the national level, even at the Secret Service level, that's not always, you know, that's not, right. You can check into a room at a hotel major event.
7: Hopefully they're correcting that policy.
6: I mean,
7: there's no perfect plan. There's no perfect plan.
6: Ugh, crazy. All right. Well, we'll keep you up to date on that story.
7: 50,000 bail, though?
6: 50,000 bail.
7: You mean 50,000?
6: Yeah. Wouldn't you go higher?
7: I'm thinking.
6: I would go a little higher.
7: This guy's putting together a detailed plan to kill the governor as an example. I think I might.
6: Prosecutors argue that he is a, quote, highly dangerous individual. So 50,000.
7: And that's
6: 50,000 is like nothing.
7: But that's pending psychological evaluation and everything else that's going to go on involved in this.
6: He's currently under involuntary detention for psychiatric stuff. Right. So that's a whole thing, and hopefully he's, you know, gets the help that he needs. He needs help, obviously, and hopefully he gets help. I don't think it's, I mean, respectfully, I don't think it's a funding issue. I think they've got the money. They just choose to spend it in different ways, and I think it would be good to invest that money in helping people who have an issue like this. All right, speaking of money, This is a tough transition. But speaking of money, jobs pay money. And there's a job that's being advertised right now.
7: There's a well-paying job. Did you see the range of the salary
6: job
7: in this?
6: And you know what? One of the qualifications that you need for the job is we don't want you to have mental health issues. And this is for the new SPD chief. Katie Wilson has launched a national search for the next police chief. And we thought this would inspire a good question of the day. Because she has now come out with what her criteria are going to be for who she hires. And we thought that it would be interesting to ask you, the audience, at 888-973-5476, and then we'll come back to these at 1:30. If you were the mayor of the city of Seattle, what would be your criteria? Like, you can give us a top five list if you want, like the top five things that you'd look for in a possible candidate who might be applying for this very, very good job. It's a high-paying job, a lot of responsibility, a great opportunity to... You could revitalize what right now is kind of being not laughed at. SPD is not in a good position right now.
7: From an image perspective.
6: From an image perspective.
7: Yeah, the national law enforcement.
6: They have had, like, from the top down, the rank and file, the cops that are, you know, actually out there answering 911 calls. We love those cops. Mm-hmm. And hopefully folks in Seattle, I don't live in Seattle, but I love those cops. Hopefully folks in Seattle will start loving their police as well. And I know a lot of them do because we have a lot of listeners to the show who live in proper Seattle and also very much support the police. And the question is, we talked about this yesterday, why is Seattle Police Department having a tough time holding on to cops and getting new cops to want to come in and join law enforcement? And we talked about this yesterday. A big part of that is they're looking at a hole in leadership. I mean, literally they have a hole right now because they don't have a leader. He was forced to resign. But all of that is now you have the opportunity for somebody to come in and do a really, really great job. And they can totally change the feeling of and the culture within the SPD. So the question to you guys is, if you were the mayor, what would you do? Who would you hire? How would you hire this person? What's the number one thing that would matter to you? Like, where would you start if we made you mayor right now? Or do you want to hear from Katie Wilson first?
7: Let's see what the mayor has to say, and I'll give you my thoughts on it. Yeah.
6: All right. Here's from Katie Wilson.
8: I will be looking for someone who can be an effective leader of our police department from top to bottom. In particular, that means listening to and building relationships with the people standing behind me. The experienced and dedicated people who are leading our officers on the ground in neighborhoods across our city every single day. I will be looking for someone who can earn the respect of our police force while also leading needed changes to culture and protocol in a way that is firm and fair. I will be looking for someone who can practice clear communication in stressful situations. I will be looking for someone who is consistently present in Seattle, keeping travel to an appropriate minimum.
6: That's a good one. That would be high on my list. Are you planning on living in the state? That would be one.
7: How many weekends are we talking about? Yeah, I mean,
6: are you going to live in or near Seattle? I'm not going to force you to live in Seattle because, you know, but you could live near Seattle. You got to be within a stone's throw of Seattle. So you can live in one of the, you know, Bellevue, you can live in Everett, you can live in Tacoma, but you got to be close.
7: Well, she's hitting all the hot buttons that were the issues. We felt the issues surrounding her forced resignation of
6: Chief Barnes. Yeah.
7: You know, and all the things we're talking about, communication, attendance.
6: Yeah.
7: You know, all the really basic things that a mayor's going to ask for in a national search for a candidate for what would be the ninth chief of police in Seattle in just over 10 years. I mean, this is a bad reputation police department. This is a bad national image. I don't know if reputation is fair to say. From a leadership, I'm talking from a leadership perspective. You really said it well.
6: Yeah.
7: The people, men and women on the ground.
6: We love them.
7: That are in our communities are respected and appreciated, trusted.
6: Sure.
7: But leadership has just, I say the fish rots from the head back. It's an old world saying.
6: Mm-hmm.
7: Leadership voids.
6: And that fish stinks.
7: It stinks, man. And so what the mayor's looking for, what I really want to know is what she's not saying in this.
6: Great question.
7: Okay. She's saying all the things you're supposed to say. Work with the communities. Build trust, build relationships with communities.
6: Inspire.
7: Be here. You know, work with your force, the men and women
6: who
7: are doing the job. But I'm wondering if first off, does the mayor get to decide who the finalist is? There's a schedule for what this process will involve. Is there's a public public comments are welcome, right?
6: There's job posting an announcement, which is currently
7: just happened, right?
6: Concurrently, she's having a public comment period where people can actually like get engaged in the process.
7: They're going to have community outreach meetings, several of them throughout the month of September, where people can get the feedback from these communities that she says is paramount.
6: Yep.
7: And I believe her in all those things.
6: In the early part of fall, October, November, they're going to have kind of a review, which they're going to toss over to the advisory committee, which will be made up of law enforcement and city council, I assume. And then there'll be like a final thing towards the end of the year, November, December, where she's going to like whittle the candidates down
7: finalists
6: to whoever the finalists
7: for,
6: are.
7: Yeah.
6: And then she will land on whoever she thinks. And then she will send it over to the council who has to approve it.
7: Okay. That's what I want. Thank you. That's what I wanted to know. Does she get to decide who this person is?
6: I don't believe
7: how
6: she
7: much
6: can
7: power
6: just hire them and say that's the end of it.
7: She can make her
6: recommendation. The council has to approve.
7: That's how I think it should be.
6: Yeah.
7: But what I want to know is this. Is she going to favor a candidate who will, of course, meet all these criteria? We hope that there'll be enough candidates for this position that will meet all these publicly facing criteria.
6: Mm-hmm.
7: But her agenda, it seems, her stated agenda and the pillars of her administration's goals seem to be in direct conflict with what a lot of Seattle citizenry want, what the city council seems to want.
6: Until she was running for mayor, she was not a fan of police. You remember that?
7: I do remember that.
6: You remember how she was on the defund the police bandwagon?
7: Absolutely.
6: Until she started running, and then she suddenly understands that to get elected, you need to say that that's another great question. If you're applying for this job anywhere in the country, now Seattle's a beautiful city,
7: mm-hmm.
6: but if you're applying for this job anywhere and you know that she's going to be your boss, is that a very attractive job to you?
7: Is she going to make you doing your job harder by not wanting to give you the resources? She had to be dragged kicking and screaming to using the resources keep the city safe during the largest public event we've had in a decade, World Cup.
6: You think they'll even get applicants? I mean, like, to work with her?
7: Yeah, we will. Your question to the audience again, tell them the question of the day.
6: Question is, if you were mayor, what would be your criteria
7: for a chief of police in
6: Seattle?
7: Because we'll get back to addressing this. Because, yeah.
6: My number one would be, very respectfully, are you going to live in or near Seattle? That's where I would start. And then I work my way out from there. Are you going to arrest for bad things? If they're breaking the law, are you going to make arrests?
7: Right.
6: That's my number one. And then after that, I mean, there's a lot of things. Yeah. This could get bad, honestly. Like, if she picks somebody who's just horrible, the city council is going to be in a position where they're going to need to be, like, the safeguard.
7: Well, and if some of these guys want to be mayor, then there's going to be knives out for whoever she picks.
6: That's a great question. Great question. All right. We got a lot of stuff coming up. We're going to get into all of that. We're going to talk a little bit about Bill Gates is back in the news, and he is sounding the alarm on AI.
7: Right.
6: Very interesting from a guy who owns a company. It's investing hundreds of billions of dollars in AI. Kind of makes you wonder. We'll talk about it next. Stick around.
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13: It's Jonathan here from DUI Heroes, and I'm here today with a teenager who's just about to get her driver's license, and she's got some questions for me about driving, alcohol, and how to not end up in my office.
14: Is it okay for teens to drink, even if they don't get drunk and drive?
13: 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And most people don't know that when it comes to DUIs, everybody thinks the limit is 0.08, but not if you're under 21. 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
25: Good afternoon, I'm Nate Connors. Seattle Mayor Katie Wilson has now officially launched a national search for the city's next police chief. Wilson laid out what she wanted in a new police chief last month after the forced resignation of Sean Barnes.
26: I will be looking for someone who can be an effective leader of our police department from top to bottom. In particular, that means listening to and building relationships with the people standing behind me, the experienced and dedicated people who are leading our officers on the ground in neighborhoods across our city every single day.
25: A search advisory committee will be co-chaired by retired Washington Supreme Court Justice Mary Yu and Ian Warner, a public policy director who previously worked on SPD's federal consent decree. The city's taking public input through a survey open until September 15, starting in late September. Wilson expects to announce her pick by early 2027. A federal appeals court has sided with King County in a dispute over billions of dollars in grant funding. The Ninth Circuit ruled the Trump administration cannot impose a series of policy requirements on local governments as a condition of receiving federal funds. Officials say the ruling preserves critical money for local services and infrastructure projects. A 5-foot college wrestler is proving she can hold her own on Washington's fire lines.
0: I'm pretty feisty, so I have a lot of drive to just be like, I'm out here to work.
25: Evergreen State College junior Mariah Paz is a wildland firefighter in a field still dominated by men.
0: Once I say that I'm a college wrestler, a lot of them kind of respect me. But, you know, I mean, like, I have to just remind a lot of the men out there, like, this is our job and we're out here for the same reasons.
25: The 21-year-old tells Cairo News Radio wrestling has taught her the discipline and toughness she needs on the fire line. She's helped two Evergreen teammates get firefighting jobs, too. And when the fire season ends, all three head back to the wrestling mat. Washington students are heading back to class this week, and Governor Ferguson wants to make sure their cell phones stay out of the classroom. Ferguson was at Pasco High School today rallying support for a statewide K-12 cell phone ban.
1: Studies do show that in an academic setting, having a phone is a total distraction for kids from what we need them to do, focus on their learning.
25: Ferguson and the state superintendent want a statewide ban in place by the start of next school year. They're pushing lawmakers to pass the proposal next legislative session. A look at Wall Street, the Dow down nearly 80, S&P 500 up 9, NASDAQ up 13. And now a check on that commute here in Seattle, South 5, stop and go from Northgate in the downtown. Linwood to Seattle is going to take you 25 minutes. North 5, we're looking good. The only thing in your way is this brief backup approaching 520. Out toward Gortz, we have road work on State Route 3, traffic alternating near Sunny Slope Road until 2 o'clock. Delays are minimal at this time. If you're heading through Factoria, southbound 405, you're thick till about Cold Creek Parkway, and then it opens up for you. North 5 and Fife remains a little crowded from the Tacoma Dome across the Puyallup River Bridge still as we recover from an earlier collision in the Fife Curve. And a crash still blocking both directions on Nickerson Street near SPU here in Seattle. And we have an afternoon Mariners game bringing in heavy volumes of Soto right now. Check on your Cairo News Radio weather. Those clouds are slowly open up. We should see mostly sunny skies this afternoon, topping out around 78. Thursday through Saturday, morning clouds with partial afternoon clearing and passing showers. By Saturday, that high will dip to 70. 65 and mostly cloudy in downtown Seattle. I'm Nate Connors, Cairo News Radio.
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2: All right, welcome back to the show. Boy, we got a lot of stuff in the 1 o'clock rundown. I've been just reading up on all of the crazy Nepal landslide, which then led to a flash flood because of the river there. I mean, an entire town seems like it was just annihilated, yeah, and just overtaken. And
7: erased.
2: It looks totally erased. Yeah. I mean, it does look like you described earlier. It looks biblical. And man, so hundreds of people missing. There was a lot. It's normally a beautiful place, and there were tourists. There's a ton of tourists there, and there's a lot of Americans who are visiting who are now on the list of unaccounted for. So we'll get into all of that at 1 o'clock. We have some kind of startling footage to go through with you guys. So if you guys don't watch us on the live stream, you can join us then, and we'll chat about all this stuff. All right. In this segment, we'd like to do a little, we have a guy we work with here. I won't say his name because I don't know if he wants people to know like what a conspiracy theory he is.
7: He or her.
2: Yeah. Theorist. Yeah. Or Eeyore. Yeah. Is that what you said? An Eeyore?
7: No, or her, I said.
2: Oh, okay.
7: He or her. We don't want to ask anyone.
2: I already said it's a guy. He said if he were doing, he's on the sports side. Let's just say that. He's on the sports side.
7: Okay.
2: And he will often stop by and chat with us.
7: And when he works during the day, between the hours of, I'm just kidding.
2: Yeah, yeah, yeah.
7: Go ahead. I'm sorry.
2: And he was telling us, he goes, if I was on your guys' side of the radio, the non-sports side, he goes, the only things I would talk about are AI, and I forget what the other one was, but he's like, just AI. I was just talking about AI.
7: A and I.
2: A, yeah.
7: He said, A and I. Two things I talk about.
2: Wait a minute. Are you telling us something? No, he said AI. He would just talk, he's very interested in AI. And it is very interesting.
6: Bill Gates also has this piece. There's a piece in Seattle Times which details that Bill Gates is warning about AIs replacing humans in the workplace. And to help deter this from happening, to help at least like slow it down, he says he wants a new tax on robots. So for companies, you think about a company who's going to hire a person to do something on a computer.
7: Mm-hmm.
6: They can also now, because AI is getting very good, they can also hire a bot.
7: Right.
6: They can actually just buy a program and they can teach that bot to complete whatever function they need. And now that job might be gone.
7: Right.
6: And so he's saying, like, we need a new tax in order to... This is what he said. He says, right now... Do we have audio on this? I don't think we have any audio on this. No. He says, right now, if you're an employer and you hire someone, you pay payroll taxes on their earnings. But if you buy a robot, you can usually write it off away as a business expense. The tax system nudges you towards replacing people with machines, which does sound kind of, you know, Terminator-y.
7: Well, yeah. But, I mean, every model I've seen run through AI says, you know, we're the unnecessary factor in this. This is the human factor. It can be done cheaper. It can be done faster. It can be done better.
6: Well,
7: without the human element.
6: It's interesting because AI is, I mean, it's not like, like in The Matrix, which again is a sci-fi movie, but it's a very good one. In The Matrix, human beings are basically just farmed by AI machines for their power source that humans create. I mean, it's like, if you haven't seen the movie, spoiler alert. It's a good movie. You should watch it.
7: It's a really good movie.
6: But that's kind of what they're used for. They're just basically like to feed the AI. That's what humans are. They're just to feed the AI. And then in order to do that, they put the humans in these little bubbles and the humans aren't even aware that they're involved in this, you know, a post-apocalyptic world where they just are in tiny little bubbles and tubes are coming out of their belly buttons and they're just feeding AI. They think they're in some simulation of a beautiful world that we would all look around and recognize right. as normal life.
7: Meanwhile, they're just caged chickens making eggs.
6: Yeah, basically.
7: Essentially, yeah.
6: Yeah. Yeah. Which does not sound comfortable.
7: Which is a sequel I pitched they didn't go for.
6: They didn't?
7: Ironic.
6: God, they should. Just Keanu Reeves just right? squatting, just making eggs.
7: So Gates has this, he you know, warns of potential job losses, rising harm.
6: Mm-hmm.
7: So I wonder why. Why is he doing this?
6: Well, okay, so you're probably getting at the same thing I'm getting at.
7: Okay, go on.
6: That when I read anything I read now about Bill Gates... Uh-huh. I read it with a little tiny cynicism, mm-hmm. and I go like, is this just like him trying to distract from what he was most recently in the news about?
7: I imagine him sitting in his Medina home looking at the water and said, hey, AI, how can I, a reclamation project on my reputation?
6: What can I do?
7: What can I do? First off, how much have you donated this year? Last month was the story of how his large donations, or, yep. you know.
6: To, was it UW?
7: Yeah, UW. One of the largest.
6: Medical something.
7: Yep, largest donation UW medical history.
6: $500 million something.
7: Right. Now it's like, how about you sound the warning against AI? Because I look at all the, you know me, I'm a real tin hat kind of guy. I look at the Broligarchy up in the dais at the last inauguration,
6: mm-hmm.
7: and there's everybody that's anybody in the tech world,
6: sure.
7: up there, and they're buying their way in. In my mind, they're buying their way in to policymakers. They're donating to ballrooms. They're doing whatever they can do.
6: Sure.
7: Because they're just getting run roughshod over growth of their industry without what a lot of people feel is kind of adequate regulation. And Bill Gates is calling for more regulation here. Mm-hmm. He's the one guy in that arena of the uber rich, of the tech bros, he's the first guy saying, hey, man, we need some regulation here.
6: And
7: we got to put up some safeguards on this.
6: Do you think he's saying that because he's in the doghouse and he's trying to get his reputation back, even if it means kind of undercutting his own business interest
7: yeah,
6: a little
7: I think,
6: bit?
7: I think a little bit. I think a little bit. I think he had a he looked at his own soul was exposed to the world.
6: Interesting.
7: And now he's saying, look, you know, what am I going to, what's my legacy? We're talking about legacy. What am I going to be remembered for?
6: It's interesting to me because he's also, he still has a pretty big interest in Microsoft, right? He's running the day-to-day, but
7: he's still,
6: I imagine he still has quite a bit of his net worth tied up in the value of Microsoft.
7: Yeah.
6: Which, as we talked about, was it just yesterday? Maybe 2 days ago when that Danny Westneed article talking about how Microsoft got a lot of business.
7: Largest tax break in the country is going to Microsoft, right?
6: Yeah, corporate which tax I like. Breaks. I'm fine with that.
7: Right.
6: Because Microsoft has invested, this year alone, $190 billion in AI and data centers and all that stuff. So he's at the same time talking about how, like, we got to really be pump the brakes on this AI stuff.
7: He's not saying tax me more. Well, a little bit. He did say some taxation.
6: He's saying tax robots, tax companies that use robots.
7: Investments in companies that eliminate human job opportunities should be taxed. I get in there. But he's just talking about, you know, reeling in his own industry. Or his own financial detriment, maybe.
6: I just don't believe it. I don't believe what he's saying is going to be harmful to him. As a on a bottom dollar sense.
7: Oh, maybe not.
6: And the interesting thing too is it's the assumption that these companies adopting AI to do the job maybe faster and better means that there will be less jobs available to humans. Maybe, possibly. I will submit this.
7: Go ahead.
6: When they first invented the tractor, okay, one man can suddenly plow 100 acres.
7: Right.
6: Where it would have taken many men to plow those acres before.
7: Yeah.
6: And so you could look at that as, oh, you know what? We lost 9 jobs because one man got a tractor.
7: How many mules got put out of work?
6: Huh? Look at all the mules. But on the flip side, one man became more productive and he was able to hire more men to do more things. So maybe these companies hire AI bots who become more productive and the company is able to expand in a way that they're able to actually have more market value. They're able to provide more jobs. All these things. Like, it's just at the assumption that there's no growth of the human side of the business at all, which I just don't believe is reality.
7: No, it's probably some fear. There's a lot of fear-mongering. That's just something.
6: And Bill Gates knows that. So then makes me wonder, like, it's probably more like what you were saying at the beginning, where
7: reputation,
6: it's like, what can I do to look good? Yeah. I'll get on the AI's bad bandwagon, but secretly we're investing $190 billion.
7: I should speak up for humans.
6: Yes.
7: Yes.
6: And everybody else is just like, you don't need to speak up anymore. Please don't speak up anymore.
7: Sit this one out.
6: His PR people are like, please don't speak up anymore. All right.
7: Oh, I think he's got PR consultations aplenty.
6: Oh, I'm sure.
7: Yeah. No, the best in the business.
6: Totally right. Okay. Yesterday, we lost Dolly Parton. We found out that news. Another pretty beloved star. I can't think of anybody who didn't like this guy. Has passed away. We're going to talk about him next. We're going to tell you who it is and talk about him. And then just kind of go down memory lane and talk about some of the movies. The touch points for us in different generations. Like what we connected to with his movies. Because, man, this guy was in a lot of great stuff. Stick around. We'll be right back.
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6: All right, I'm talking with Phil Mitchell, who is a new buddy, and he's also an advertiser on the show. 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
6: Back to the show. Yesterday, Dolly Parton, news was released that Dolly Parton had passed away. She was 80 years old. Very, very sad. Just beloved the world over. There's been a lot of conversations about how really that was a unique time for stars. She was beloved by everyone. And somehow she crossed so many generations. She was in the business for like 60-something years.
7: Right.
6: And when I got, the very strange thing, yesterday I get home from doing the show. I get home probably around like, I don't know, 4:30 or something last night. Hot, beautiful night, by the way.
2: Really nice.
7: Gorgeous evening.
2: Gorgeous evening. Wind starts blowing through. The day was too hot, but the wind is blowing through at night. Got a nice breeze. It dropped down to like high 70s with a breeze, which was just like, it's just perfect. My kids are all outside. They're playing in, like, they're playing in the driveway with one of the neighbor kids. And they're all talking about Dolly Parton. And my youngest is 6 years old. He's actually seven today. Happy birthday, buddy. But they were all talking about Dolly Parton. And I'm like, how do you guys know who Dolly Parton is? And they were singing 9 to 5. All, like, just as like kind of a little like thing. Number one, these kids don't have access to the internet. So I don't know how it works that they know things. There's like some kid network where they're all just communicating and sharing information together. And then two, why they would settle on 9 to 5 when I can't get these kids to do anything. And that song is about hard work. I don't know the answers to those things, but here's what I do know. We do have another, No, they do hard work. They're good kids. We have another star that I actually feel, we were talking about this, like what stars are beloved by everyone. And then another guy just passed away today. It was announced that Tim Curry, famous for, like, what's the movie that you know Tim Curry for? Like when I say Tim Curry.
7: Rocky Horror Picture Show.
2: Instantly for
7: Absolutely,
2: you.
7: Absolutely, yeah.
2: Okay. For me, Tim Curry instantly is Home Alone 2. He is the hotel manager in Home Alone 2.
7: Yeah, yeah.
2: And that's what I know him from, because that was like the pivotal movie that I was first introduced him to. And then in a secondary position, it would be Muppet Treasure Island.
7: Oh, I forgot about that.
2: Do you remember him as Captain Hook? Or Captain, what's his face? Long John Silver.
7: Yeah.
2: Right?
7: Long John Silver.
0: The Black Spot.
2: Yes. Yeah,
7: right.
2: Yes.
7: Oh, that's brilliant. Oh, you're right.
2: Wasn't that such a beautiful movie? I mean, so great. And the Muppets have released a statement about Tim Curry.
0: Kermit wrote something. That's so nice.
2: Kermit wrote something, which is very nice.
7: Oh, dude.
2: Let me read this to you. This is a statement from the Muppets about the tragic passing of Tim Curry.
7: You read it as Kermit?
2: Yeah, actually. Yeah. Yeah. It is right there. It's in the middle.
1: Few humans have earned the title of honorary Muppet more than the legendary Tim Curry. Mm. As a performer, he was unparalleled, witty, charming, unnerving, and deeply funny. We will always consider it one of our greatest treasures to have been part of Long John Silver's crew. Thank you for everything, Tim.
2: Isn't that sweet? Very nice, Kermit, by the way.
7: Thank you very much. God, I love that man.
2: Isn't that so sweet? And very sad that he passed away. But he had, was it a stroke that he had back
7: stroke.
2: In, like 10 years ago or so?
7: Yeah, I think maybe 10, 12 years ago, and he'd struggled with it physically. Oh. Never really recovered from it. Did very limited interviews in the last years of his life.
2: Yeah.
7: There's a thing that, you know, says a lot about who you are from where you know Tim Curry from.
2: Mm-hmm.
7: Whether it was Annie, he was Rooster, part of the couple that wanted to kidnap Annie and ransom her.
2: I forgot about, like, he the TV, Rooster. The movie
7: one. The movie Annie with Carol Burnett.
2: Yeah, yeah, yeah.
7: He was Rooster in that.
2: I forgot.
7: Or Rocky Horror.
2: Hunt for Red October. He's
7: Red
2: the doctor.
7: Red October, right? It. He was the Pennywise It in the 2-episode first.
2: Do not remind me about It.
7: Right?
2: That
7: Tim Curry
2: scared the heck out of me.
7: Oh.
2: In fact, it, like, upset me that he could be that guy and the Home Alone.
0: Well, Muppet's Treasure Island terrified me as a child. Speaking
2: he's pretty
0: of
2: terrifying.
0: Scary role.
7: You know, I'd forgotten all about Treasure Island. And that was such a classic piece of work.
2: Yeah, really great. All right, we have 1 o'clock rundown coming up next. We're going to get into a lot of stuff, including everything that's going on in Nepal. Just a terrifying story. But that and much more coming up next. Stick around.
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7: ABC News, I'm Michelle Franzen. A court hearing set for tomorrow for the Kennedy Center's fate. New court filings by the Justice Department claiming the performing arts facility could face financial fallout and structural decline if a judge blocks renovation plans and Donald Trump's name is not allowed on the facade. ABC's Catherine Falder says more.
8: The Justice Department argues that that actually has benefited the Kennedy Center, Trump's name on the outside of the building, despite reporting from the Washington Post that actually has reported that ticket sales have been down. I'm sure the judge will have questions about that as well.
7: Brian Koberger granted a new hearing in his bid to reverse his guilty plea in the stabbing murders of four Idaho college students in 2022. Koberger initially said he was innocent, but admitted to the killings and pleaded guilty in July 2025. He's serving four consecutive life sentences. A judge setting a new hearing for June of next year. On Wall Street this hour, stocks are mixed in afternoon trading. This is ABC News. Tributes are pouring in from around the world following the death of superstar country legend Dolly Parton. Her 7-decade career crossed music genres and cultural boundaries and also included branching out into charity works and humanitarian projects.
9: Even if Dolly Parton the musician never reached you, Dolly Parton the humanitarian probably did. For decades, she used her fame and fortune to give back. In 1988, she started the Dollywood Foundation with a mission to inspire children in her home county of Sevier, Tennessee.
10: Won't you help me? All of you help me. I think I can. I think I can.
9: The foundation later expanding its reach through initiatives like the Imagination Library, inspired by her father, who could not read or write.
7: ABC's Hannah Batah. Louisiana boasts on its state's license plates as a sportsman's paradise. It now may become the latest launch pad for SpaceX rockets. Founder Elon Musk detailing plans for a massive facility along the Gulf Coast. Michelle Franzen, ABC News.
11: 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Down in Lakewood, we have a new collision. North 5 just past Bridgeport Way. It's blocking that right lane, and we've got a bumper-to-bumper backup stretching back almost to Thorn Lane. Olympia to Tacoma right now is at 40 minutes. Here in Seattle, South 5 heavy from Northgate in the downtown. North 5 is getting heavy at the West Seattle Bridge past I-90. Another thick backup approaching 520. South 405, we're slow from South Bellevue into Newcastle. Bellevue to South Center will take you 20 minutes. And here in Seattle, both directions of Nickerson Street remain closed between 3rd Avenue by SPU around the corner to 12th Avenue as we have a fatality investigation underway. 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
11: Good afternoon. I'm Nate Connors. Nearly 50,000 Seattle Public Schools students could see the start of school delayed. The Seattle Times reports the teachers' union votes tonight on whether to authorize a strike. As of earlier this week, the two sides still hadn't agreed on 50 items. The biggest sticking points are teachers' time and teachers' pay. The current contract runs out Sunday. If no deal is reached by then, a strike could begin the first day of school next Tuesday. The last teachers' strike in 2022 delayed the school year by 5 days. Meta will pay up to $17.1 billion to settle claims it harmed young users on Facebook and Instagram. Washington has guaranteed at least $237 million from that agreement. Attorney General Nick Brown says Meta fought similar protections when they were proposed in Olympia.
12: Meta pushed back hard, claiming to legislators and leaders in Olympia that the changes and reforms that we sought were impossible.

0: But this settlement proves that that was a lie.
1: The settlement now requires daily time limits, overnight restrictions, stronger parental controls, and limits on notifications during the school year. Pierce County deputies say 40 to 50 people were outside Marco's Cantina in Parkland early this morning when a dispute led to gunfire just after 1 a.m. James Lynch has details.
2: Pierce County deputies say one man was hit in the shooting, but his injuries are non-life threatening. The scene was so chaotic, Washington State Patrol and Lakewood Police were called in just to manage the large crowd. Deputy Carly Capetto says even in such a crowd, no one is talking.
3: We know that people have information. We know that they saw something. So we're really hoping after they've had some time to think about the seriousness of what happened, they'll come forward to want to speak with us.
2: If you have any information about this shooting, call 911. James Lynch, Cairo News Radio.
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4: USA Today has ranked Lumen Field the best stadium in the NFL. This puts the Seahawks home ahead of the legendary Lambeau Field in Green Bay. USA Today praised Lumen's ear-splitting crowd noise. Views of downtown Seattle and the upgrades added for the 2026 World Cup. The ranking says the famous roof design helps bounce crowd noise right back onto the field, making life miserable for opposing teams. So congratulations, Seahawks fans. You can officially tell everyone you're number one. Katrina Gouchard, Cairo News Radio.
1: And now your Cairo News Radio weather, 78 with afternoon sun today. It's starting to peak out now. Thursday, those morning clouds will linger all day with isolated showers and a high near 74. Pretty much the same forecast Friday and Saturday with highs edging closer to 70. Mostly cloudy and 67 in downtown Seattle. I'm Nate Connors, Cairo News Radio.
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7: Welcome back to the show. 1 hour down, 2 hours to go. This is 1 o'clock, which means it's the 1 o'clock rundown. Top stories coast to coast. But we're going to start with an international story. This is in Nepal. Have you been watching? Just the visuals of this are just really jaw-dropping. And we're gonna have some of these here in just a couple minutes when we are talking about it. But what you have is essentially a glacier, a big chunk of ice breaks off a glacier, causes a landslide, rock slide down a mountain. There's a river there, obviously a big change in where water can be because there's suddenly a landslide filling where used to be water.
8: Right.
7: All that water then gets sent down river. There's a town down river, and we watch these. I mean, can we put up some of these, Laura, as we're talking here?
8: More than 300 tourists are missing, including 33 Britons and 54 Americans.
7: Yes. Yeah. They're saying right now 150, they're saying, is the number that they're counting is more than 150 dead. Hundreds missing.
8: Yeah, 400. Over 400 missing.
7: Oh, 400 missing. Okay. Yeah. I don't even know how you begin to try and start picking up the pieces after something like this, because all the infrastructure is gone to even address. Like, how do you even go in there and now look for the missing? I mean, as we're watching this on the screen,
8: well, a lot of times
7: it's just water.
8: Yeah, a lot of times in places like this, the communications are knocked out with this kind of a natural disaster.
7: Yep.
8: So
7: it's already in a remote area too.
8: It's in a remote. It's the Tibet-Nepal border. And, you know, oftentimes they do find a large number of folks who were just fleeing and unaccounted for, not necessarily lost to this tragedy, but the death tolls in these always end up in, most of those missing end up never recovered or
7: never found. Deceased. Yeah, a lot of times never found.
8: This is walls of water, which brings walls of mud, which changes the entire landscape.
9: This is a report from the BBC talking about the rush to try to save lives.
10: It's a race to save lives before night falls in Nepal after a flash flood and mudslide tore through villages and swept away bridges. Hundreds of travelers are currently unaccounted for. The true scale of this disaster and the number of casualties is still emerging. Multiple casualties have been confirmed, but this is an extremely remote area, and so information is still trickling in. It's in Rasuwa, which is north of the capital Kathmandu and near the border with Tibet. Police have said dozens of their own officers are unaccounted for and they're struggling to reach them. Sadly, Nepal is no stranger to flash floods. 18 people did die last year in the same area, but this time after a glacier burst on the Chinese side of the border. Search and rescue operations are continuing, and districts downstream are now on high alert.
9: This is interesting. This is from the BBC, who's doing a great job updating on this story. But they say these rocks may have generated some volume of water, the rocks and the ice, which fell. Because of the friction between the rocks and the ice when they were falling down, the remaining debris of rocks and sediments created a dam on the river below, obstructing its flow initially. So it built up this huge reservoir of water, which then eventually breaches
8: and breaks through
9: pretty quickly, and then breaks through, basically just becomes this giant wall of water.
8: Yeah.
9: And then it just chases itself down the mountain. And the, I mean, when you look at too, like these are, we're talking about like steep chasms and where there's nowhere for this water to spread out to.
8: And population is centered along these narrow little...
9: Along these rivers. And, I mean, they make their life, these little towns, which are just built. And, you know, these are not like super well-constructed villages.
8: No.
9: And they're just built up. You used to travel around with, what was
8: World Vision.
9: World Vision. Yeah. Did you guys ever get out to this area?
8: No, we went to Bangladesh, which is in this, I guess, not the Far East. You know, it's not the Middle East. It's somewhere between...
9: Yeah.
8: So I've been in remote areas like this before, but it's mostly jungle. It's mostly tidal. Nepal is surrounded by India, mostly tidal. It's not in the mountainous areas of where these places are.
9: But you're visiting an area that has similar infrastructure.
8: Right. Very, very restricted transportation capacities, to communication capacities. Electrical grids don't exist.
9: The construction is...
8: I talked to you before about how we saw that building, that 10, 12-story building being built by hand in Bangladesh.
9: Just those bricks they're making on site.
8: Right. They're making bricks and they're mixing concrete, you know, in a wheelbarrow and building skyscrapers. And that's the kind of construction you see in this tragedy. And, you know, when we had the recent mega earthquake, was it Venezuela or Argentina?
9: Okay.
8: And I think it was Argentina.
9: No, it was...
8: I apologize.
9: We should remember
8: this. But the point being that the construction...
9: Colombia.
8: It was Colombia. Southern Colombia. But the construction in these portions of the world, we take for granted so much the safety and the technology used in our modern construction of the civilized developed world.
9: Yeah.
8: That places like today's, you know, Nepal-Tibet border, they don't enjoy the same security of technology and modern construction that we do. So when something like this happens, I mean, buildings are just carried away. But there's a video see the bridge being carried away in that video?
9: Yeah, just... Oh, floats away. What's interesting though is even if they did have, I would wonder what kind of damage. Even if they had modern construction of buildings,
8: if that type of water comes
9: that type
8: through,
9: of water coming at you, that wall of water, and then all the ice and all the debris that's coming along with it would just be. I mean, it would be just as devastating. I would imagine.
8: You know, we had the Skagit Valley flooding or the Skagit flooding up last winter from the back to back of atmospheric rivers we had. But it was devastating and, you know, tragic, but it was gradual. This is just...
9: Yeah, that's a massive... water has a place to go.
8: Right. This is just a release of literally, you call it like a dam bursting and coming through these mountain chasms and taking away villages and hundreds of lives.
9: Just a wild story. So if you're a praying person, say your prayers we'll update you on this as we know more about it. All right. This is a closer to home story. Let's get to our second story in the 1 o'clock rundown. Meta, this was a big deal. This was like, did this break right before we got on the air?
8: I believe it came
9: a couple hours ago.
8: Yeah, the settlement was reached this morning.
9: So Meta was involved in a lawsuit. There was a bunch of states that were suing this federal lawsuit against Meta, basically saying that you guys have harmful and we're aware of harmful practices when it came to like basically addicting kids to Facebook and Instagram.
8: Right. And the business model was to
9: addict kids to this to your product. And so that was saying that, you know, because it's addictive and these kids are, you know, on these platforms, there's all these mental health problems that are now associated with your product because of the usage for these kids. So Meta has settled for, I think the max they said they can settle for is, was it 16.7, something like that?
8: $17.1 billion.
9: Yeah. Okay. Do you think this is going to have a huge effect on Meta, or is this going to be, let's see here, is this going to be just kind of a bump in the road?
8: That's a great question, because when I first saw the number and heard the story this morning, $17.1 billion, that's a parking ticket to Meta.
9: You think so?
8: They make that, and that's their profit margin for about a month. So maybe 6 weeks, I think I heard this morning.
9: Jeez.
8: Right? So my question then was, what else came in the
9: settlement? Addiction's a good business.
8: It's a great business to be in.
9: It's crazy.
8: My thought was, okay, what other concessions did these 47 states plus the District of Columbia who were involved in this suit, what other concessions did Meta agree to? Because they were suing for like $200 billion, I think it was, the number that they were seeking in damages.
9: They settled for a 10th.
8: $17 billion. Well, you know, you don't have to go to trial. But there's no, with all settlements, no admission of guilt on Meta's part, which kind of prohibits or limits their liability in future cases.
9: But they do have to agree to make some changes to the platform. Right,
8: that's what I was asking. What are they going to change? They're going to restrict, and Nate mentioned this in the newscast too, restrict teenage users to 2 hours a day on their platforms.
9: Insane.
8: They're going to stop any use between midnight and 6 a.m. Absent parental consent.
9: Can we pause on these for just a second?
8: Sure, no, sure, because this is the meat of it.
9: I'd like to double click on that for a half second.
8: Thank you.
9: Number one, limit them to 2 hours on these platforms.
8: Right.
9: What kind of time do these kids have where they got 2 hours to spend on, this is just one of the sites. There's a lot of different social media sites.
8: Right.
9: If your kid is spending 2 hours on any of these social media sites, run in the opposite direction. Well, it's not good.
8: Isn't the average six, though?
9: I think it is. I mean, like, you know, I think for the teen girls, it was like seven on TikTok or something like that.
8: Daily. And if these restrictions go over to their other platforms, Snapchat, TikTok, YouTube, you know, they'll also be beneficial to teens. But, you know, and also they're going to limit push notifications or disable push notifications to teenagers during the school days, 8 a.m. to 3 p.m., which is helpful, right? Mm-hmm. All this is helpful.
9: Yeah.
8: To me, they're selling smaller bags of dope. I mean, I'm sorry, but they're not changing the way they do business. The business model is to entrap people, ensnare people, addict people. Right? And so, okay, you're only addicting for 2 hours a day instead of six. You're still feeding
9: people. Still addicting.
8: People. Yeah, you're still addicting. Thank you.
9: Yeah.
8: You're not changing your algorithm or your business model, which we know was predatory. It was inside their internal documentation, was that they used mechanisms that were addicting to young minds. And they were warned by insiders. These were addicting young minds. And they said, well, our business model is to do this. So we're not going to make these changes because our business is to be in business and make money. So this is such not enough. In my mind, for the problem facing this next generation of social media use and all the negative effects of that. I mean, you guys are taking a stand in your home against your kids being on social media.
9: You're not allowed to have phones.
8: That is commendable.
9: No social media, no phones.
8: That's commendable, dude. And I mean, you see places like Australia, which is banning any social media accounts under 16.
9: Yeah.
8: France, I think, are doing it, but there's a pushback from the courts. They're challenging its legality to ban 16-year-olds and under from having social media accounts. I mean, if Meta's not going to change the way they do business, just how much of it they release on the public.
9: It's interesting. It's interesting. It's a small percentage of, like you said,
8: it's a
9: parking
8: ticket, man.
9: You know, what's interesting about this is I do feel like the big headline for inside Meta that they're probably freaking out about is this is tantamount to an admission of guilt. Other people, I'm sure there's 1,000 other lawsuits that are already in the pipeline or they're already like just teed up, ready to go. If they settle for $16.7 billion, I mean, I can't imagine that they're not going to have to pay out a lot of other lawsuits over time. And if you become like the target that's easy to hit, that everybody suddenly can get money out of, that business model gets tricky. Investment in that business, growth in that business gets tricky. Now, they're already so huge that maybe that's not a huge concern for them.
8: Cost of doing business.
9: What I'm hoping is that parents will wake up and you go, why are you letting your kids on this? Like, the number one thing that freaks me out, it's not the addiction part of it as much. The fact that, like, it, whatever is built in to keep kids swiping. Mm-hmm. That's not the problem that I have with it. The problem that I have with it is you are giving someone else who is not you influence over your children's lives. And there's nothing more precious in this world than your kids. And you don't know who these psychos might be. They might just be bad actors. They might be people who have horrible intents, who are just trying to, like, get close to kids and teach them horrible things. Like, I don't know. I mean, it's like, it's bad stuff. And so as a parent, I'm...
8: Well, it might just be the kid you didn't want your kid playing with in the neighborhood.
9: I mean, it's all of that.
8: The spectrum of potential danger.
9: But imagine a thousand of those kids that you don't want your kids playing with, all having direct input into your kid's life.
8: Yep.
9: In a way that's like the delivery mechanism is so effective because it's bright and shiny and it comes with a face emoji.
8: And they
9: emoji.
8: Gear it to send the worst people to your kid. They're bussing in bad friends to your kid's neighborhood, you know, with the way they do business.
9: It's horrible.
8: They're algorithms that what they steer to.
9: You're right. It's like they're bringing kids to your neighborhood that you do not want your kids playing
8: seriously.
9: With.
8: Seriously. And again, this is, they're going to just limit how many hours a day they sell dope to your kid. That's a bad analogy.
9: I hope that parents approach this the same way that they would smoking. Like, it's illegal to, you know, you can't let, if you're under 18, is it 18?
8: 18.
9: Is it 21 now? It might be 21 in Washington State.
8: Good question. It might be 21, but I think if you're old enough to vote, join the Army, you're going to get a cigarette. Might be.
9: Can you look that up, Laura? What's the age of smoking in Washington? For some reason, I thought it was 21. I thought it was the same as alcohol.
8: It ought to be 70. It ought to be 70. If you want to start smoking,
9: is it 21?
11: It is 21.
9: It's 21.
11: It used to be 18, yeah. Now it's 21.
9: Okay, so.
11: As of 2020.
8: Thanks, tobacco.
9: As of 2020.
11: Thanks, COVID.
9: Right. It's obviously possible that kids could still find their way to a cigarette. They can still find a cigarette.
8: Yeah, absolutely.
9: And what I'm hoping is that parents, just like they'll still be able to find their way to these stupid social media sites. Yeah. I'm hoping that parents go like, hey, you know what? Let's explain to the kids why this is so bad.
8: Yeah.
9: So that it becomes like, smoking really has. Like, smoking has been persona non grata. I never see people smoking anymore. When I was growing up, like, everybody I knew smoked. Everyone.
8: I found a cigarette machine in a business. I mean, there was actually, I hadn't seen one in 20 years.
9: And it was an operation?
8: Oh, yeah. Oh, yeah.
11: It's definitely getting popular again.
9: Smoking?
11: What? Yeah. Among, like, Gen Z. Because there were the vapes, right? So everybody was vaping, and that was the new vapes. Thing. And now everyone's addicted, and now it's sort of cool and a
8: smoking's
11: little more unique
8: comeback?
11: To right. smoke an actual cigarette.
8: I guess if bell bottoms are.
9: That's right. Big pants and smoking. Ugh. I will say, though, in full honesty, like, when you see it in old movies.
8: Smoking?
9: They do make it look very cool.
11: It looks cool.
9: It looks cool. You're like, yeah, James Dean's pretty cool looking dude.
8: Yeah, right, you're right.
9: He drives fast cars. Yeah. Doesn't end up well.
8: I'm sorry to laugh.
11: Fun while it lasted.
9: Yeah, but it's like
11: coolest person ever.
8: Yeah,
9: they gotta. Well,
8: your point about
9: they gotta get social media to look dorky.
8: But your point about thousands of lawsuits coming in, you know, in the pipeline. You're not wrong, man. And I think one of the reasons they don't change their business model, how they do business.
9: Mm-hmm.
8: Is because that would admit that they were doing something that they knew was wrong, and that would open them up to even probably more litigation down the road.
9: But they are changing. They do have to change part of their business.
8: But just the hours of operation.
9: Yeah.
8: Right?
9: Again, yeah, but that's admitting. That's, I mean, they're not paying $17 billion because they're saying we're doing it right.
8: Well, and G brought up something. Because G and Ursula talked about this, and G brought up something too. You know, this is great. We're protecting the kids, but a lot of you, me, and the other adults in the room are also addicted to this and subjected to the ways they
9: all got unplugged.
8: Absolutely.
9: All of us.
8: And they feed me. We talk about our, you know, feeding times coming up. I have to make a conscious effort not to be angered every day because of this thing in my hand.
9: Heck yeah.
8: Every day. And they're purposely.
9: And you're a grown adult.
8: Yeah.
9: You and I have nearly fully functioned medulla oblongata, but these kids.
8: Yeah, I dare to dream.
9: They don't.
8: And yeah, it's clay. And we're just shooting bullets at it.
9: Crazy. All right. We didn't have time to get to the third story. It's a good one, though. We should come back to this. Alaska. There's a couple of Dan Sullivans running in Alaska.
8: Yeah.
9: And he made it past. Alaska has a system where it's the top four finishers make it to the
8: general election.
9: Yeah. So he made it past the primary.
8: Right.
9: And the question that I have for you, I would like to do, and we should do this maybe later in the show.
8: Okay.
9: But I would like to do a Spikes court.
8: Okay.
9: I'm going to make you the judge. I'm going to present you evidence about this guy, and you tell me whether or not that he is a secret operative meant to take some votes away from the incumbent Dan Sullivan up in Alaska.
8: Yeah.
9: So I'll read you some stuff about him, and then you make a decision.
8: I'd love to.
9: Okay. Because the courts have said he's free to run. Yeah. He can run as Dan Sullivan.
8: His name.
9: That's his name.
8: He didn't change it.
9: Yes, absolutely. All right, so we'll get into that in just a little bit. But next, coming up, we got your question of the day responses. Katie Wilson is now officially looking for a new police chief in Seattle. We ask you, if you were hiring a new chief of police, what's your criteria? What do you want? We got a lot of great responses. We'll get into some of that when we come back. Stick around.

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12: Good afternoon, I'm Aaron Granillo. A federal judge today cleared the way for the Postal Service to restrict mail-in voting ahead of the midterms. That ruling comes after the Supreme Court said legal challenges were premature. But this fight is far from over as a coalition of Democratic-led states, including Washington, filed a new lawsuit today. The update from Cairo News Radio's Tim Holt.
13: The state is challenging a new Postal Service rule that would change how mailed ballots are processed. It comes just 2 days after the Supreme Court lifted an earlier injunction against the president's push to restrict mail-in voting. Secretary of State Steve Hobbs says we're only 6 weeks from ballots being mailed out.
14: And less than 3 weeks, we mail to our overseas voters. Most of whom are uniformed service members protecting our democracy.
13: The new rule would require additional barcodes and Postal Service processing. Hobbs and Attorney General Nick Brown hope a federal court will block it as quickly as possible. Tim Hull, Cairo News Radio.
12: Part of the closing bell reports, and tech titan NVIDIA just released its earnings after the close today, reporting better than expected results. Second quarter revenue topping $96 billion. The company now expects to make more than $100 billion next quarter. Investors have been waiting on these earnings all day. It led to a bit of a sell-off on Wall Street, with the Dow losing 113. NASDAQ down 21, S&P off 1.5 points. T-Mobile cutting another 77 jobs across the state and closing 6 stores, including in Seattle, Bothell, and Tacoma. A state filing posted today says layoffs begin September 21st. This is the latest round of cuts at the Bellevue-based carrier, which has slashed more than 4,600 jobs nationwide so far this year. Bill Gates out today with a 6,000-word essay warning that we are blowing it on artificial intelligence. ABC's Wayne Cabot explains.
15: Bill Gates says the computer industry that he championed is now a global threat. Gates saying he's in a state of shock as to why there's not more urgency on AI. He says on Semaphore, self-regulation, championed by so many in the industry and the White House, is not working. And he'll gladly debate anyone opposing mandatory reviews of any AI system that could be weaponized to make new molecules and unleash a pandemic. Wayne Cabot, ABC News.
12: It's a new era for the Seahawks. NFL owners giving unanimous approval today to the Khosla family to buy the Seahawks and the Paul Allen estates for a record of $9.6 billion. The deal expected to close next month before the season opener on September 9th. Now let's go to the real-time traffic desk at 1:33 and check in with Nate Connors.
16: 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Got a collision in Federal Way, North 5 approaching South 288 that's blocking the HOV lane. Got a mile or so back up right now. Down in Lakewood, North 5 just past Bridgeport Way. That earlier crash has been moved to your right shoulder. Still dealing with scattered backup starting near Berkeley. Olympia to Tacoma's at 45 minutes, about a 10-minute delay. Going the other way, Tacoma to Olympia, wide open. There's nothing in your way. South 5 into Seattle, still heavy from Northgate in the downtown. North 5 is heavy from the West Seattle Bridge to I-90. You'll jam up again approaching 520 to the Ship Canal Bridge. South 405 slows from South Bellevue into Renton. Nothing real heavy here. In fact, Bellevue to South Center still looking good at just 20 minutes. And here in Seattle, we have a fatality investigation near SPU. Both directions of Nickerson Street are closed near 6th Avenue. No estimation when this will reopen. It's been closed for about an hour now. 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
12: Now to your forecast, it's going to be a nice afternoon today. Mostly sunny skies, highs in the mid-70s. Chance for some light rain later on this week, Friday through Saturday afternoon. Right now, 70 degrees in downtown Seattle. I'm Aaron Granillo, Cairo News Radio.
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3: Show. Time for our question of the day responses. These are becoming very, very popular. We do appreciate all the responses you guys send in. There's a ton of these. And you guys have great insights. Actually, what they should do, what Katie Wilson should do, mayor of Seattle, she's looking for a new police chief right now.
17: Yep.
3: We should send her all of these. She could put them all into Claude and find out, like, what's the best thing that would make a new police chief given these responses, and then just hire whoever that person is based on these. Well, you guys nailed it.
17: She does have public comments and public input requests. There are numerous opportunities.
3: Yeah, but none of them are as smart as our audience.
17: No.
3: Well, none
17: hopefully,
3: of them,
17: hopefully some
3: far.
17: Of these folks will get into these public gatherings.
3: So our question to you was, if you were the mayor of Seattle, which, look at Katie Wilson's mayor of Seattle. Crazier things have happened. You could easily be mayor of Seattle. If you were mayor of Seattle, what would be your criteria for a new police chief? I'm not wrong there. Am I wrong?
17: This is the word. Crazier things have happened. It's never been a truer statement.
3: How cool is it that everybody listening knows you too could be the mayor of a major city, the 14th biggest city in the country?
17: Yeah.
3: If she can do it, by golly, so can you. All right. So that was our question, you guys. And you want to just fire away, Spike?
17: Well, I love Elliot in Seattle, who really didn't have anything to say, but felt he could chime in anyways.
3: Yeah.
17: Great. Elliot says, that's a tough question. I don't have a unique perspective into the police department.
3: Oh, that's true. And she does have that secret window.
18: I do have a different window into our police department than they do. And I'm making the decision that I believe is best and urgent at this time for our police department and for this city.
17: Elliot, you rock, man.
3: Good job, Elliot. Ben from Mercer Island says, what the heck does Katie Wilson know about leadership? That's a good question. I think that's kind of like the big question in the background is, I don't know anybody out there who thinks Katie Wilson is like, and I'm not trying to be mean to her. I'm just telling you what I think the general feeling about Katie Wilson is. She's not super qualified for that job. Is that fair to say?
17: Yeah, I think it's bared out to be true from the evidence of her six months in office.
3: However long it's been. Yeah.
17: Yeah. She doesn't have the experience that we all hoped she could do without in doing this job that hasn't borne out.
3: So is it possible for somebody with no experience to identify somebody else as having the experience necessary to do a very, very difficult job? I mean, Katie Wilson's job is interesting because she's the political head of the city.
17: Mm-hmm.
3: She's the executive of Seattle.
17: Yeah.
3: But she was elected through a political process, which is fine. The chief of police, that person has to uphold the laws. I mean, she does as well. I understand, but she's not going out making arrests. This is the person whose job is responsible to, like, go out and get the bad guys. Go out and make arrests of the people doing drugs. Keep the streets clean.
17: That's an interesting, I hadn't thought about that, but the chief of police is kind of almost the same as the mayor in so much that
3: it is an executive. Yeah, it is kind of a political.
17: You know, he's got to manage resources. He's got to lead by example, got to run numerous departments, have a chain of command that's functioning.
3: All good things. Go for it.
17: Nathan and Elma says, what I want the Seattle mayor to look for in a new police chief is someone completely opposite of herself, confident, experienced, skilled, knowledgeable of the city, and able to take responsibility for their actions and not run away from legit journalists. Size of forehead is not a big deal breaker, but the ability to not kick a soccer ball awkwardly is.
3: This is interesting, actually. Nathan, by the way, thank you very much for your text. Very good. Very funny. Would it be out of bounds to say that she should try to find somebody who is from the area? We have had a lot of police chiefs who have been, like right now, for whatever reason, they're plucking a lot of police chiefs from Chicago, which I wouldn't say is a city who's like knocking it out of the park as far as public safety goes.
17: That's another great question. I mean, you know, knowledge of the area and its intricacies is probably a benefit.
3: But it'd be nice to have like a hometown police chief
17: up from within.
3: Somebody who grew up here, who knows the region.
17: Yeah.
3: What's wrong with a hometown hero? Nothing.
17: Well, I think the scope of the job means you need experience in leading a major city, or at least a larger mid-major city, in the police department. With regard to how many different resources you have to manage, how many different lifestyles you have to encompass in your service of the city from a law enforcement perspective.
3: Sure.
17: Maybe you do need big city experience that you can't get from Graham or Skycomish or whatever, you know. I mean, there's executive leadership.
3: I don't know. It works in baseball. You play the minor leagues in baseball, and you make it up to the big league, and you either hit a home run or you strike out.
17: Yeah, skill is skill is skill.
3: We've had a lot of big city, like, transfers. We have people come in. I mean, like, where was Barnes? He was from somewhere like Wisconsin. I wouldn't say that was
17: Barnes was Wisconsin. I believe massive, it was Madison or something.
3: But he lived in Chicago. But, like, I wouldn't say that was, like, a massive city. That was kind of, Seattle would be a step up for him.
17: Yeah, and it was. It was, was supposed to be a stepping stone for him, by all accounts.
3: That's what it felt
17: like. He
3: had
17: bigger visions.
3: All right, Roger in 206. What she ain't saying is going along with what I say, or what you won't, or you won't have a job.
17: What she ain't saying, because we asked, what is she? What is she saying?
3: Oh, is go along with what I say, or you won't have a job.
17: Right. It's what she's not saying publicly that's going to determine what she thinks is going to make a good police chief.
3: Yeah.
17: Katie Wilson left out one. This is from Rich in 253. Katie Wilson left out one important thing. The number one question should be: are you willing to arrest lawbreakers?
3: It really does all come down to that. If you hire someone who believes that you shouldn't be arresting somebody for drug use.
17: Public open-air drug use,
3: which is kind of what they were doing.
17: That was one of the platforms she ran on for mayor. Was it this, you know, care first?
3: If that's not in her own personal criteria of things that she believes, then it's probably not going to transfer to the police chief either. If that's, that is interesting. If you have a police chief who comes in, would be stellar at the job, has just like cleaned up wherever they came from, knocked it out of the park, looks great, comes in and says like, you know what, I just want you to know, mayor, I plan on arresting all these drug addicts that you have littering your streets and making it very difficult for businesses to survive downtown and smearing feces all over the stuff. I'm gonna arrest those people. She's gonna go, oh, next.
17: Yeah, that's what I'm worried about.
3: Kirk in Mount Vernon says she's going to pick someone that is her puppet. She'll pick somebody that aligns with her. But then if something happens, she'll throw them under the bus. This person will have the job for about 2 years, and then the city will have to pay for their full salary.
17: Is this a text from last year?
3: I was going to say, isn't
17: that all sounds so familiar.
3: Exactly what happened.
17: 2360 says, I'd start with rank and file. What do officers want? What kind of culture is SPD going forward? It's a great point.
3: You know what I'm going to do? I'm going to text our buddy Kent Liu. He's the president of Seattle Police Officers Guild. I'm going to ask him, what do the Seattle police officers want in new leadership? I care more about what they want than what Katie Wilson wants, to be quite honest.
17: Do they already have a voice in the selection process? Shouldn't? I mean, if they don't,
3: I would assume that there's people in law enforcement that are part of that committee that she's putting together to help make these decisions. But I care more about what cops want in their leadership than I do Katie Wilson, who until she was running for election was not a police person. Kathy says the reason Seattle cannot keep or hire new cops is there's a total lack of respect for the department by the mayor and the city council. That's true.
17: I don't know, but I think it seems to me members of
3: not the whole city council. Yeah, some of the city
17: certain council. Members of the city council really seem to be on the right side of this. John from Eugene says Wilson only needs to answer one question for police chief candidates. Will you accept $100,000 buyout?
3: Hundreds of thousands.
17: Will you accept the hundreds of thousand dollar buyout when I put the city's safety at risk for political gains and use you as a scapegoat for my political immaturity? I don't think we have to end on that note. That's pretty good.
3: And if you will, the job is yours.
17: Right. You're right. These texters, you guys.
3: Pretty funny.
17: They're the greatest.
3: I like it. All right. We like that segment a lot. I hope you guys do as well. Coming up next, it's feeding time. Let's find out what these social media algorithms are trying to shove down our throats. We're going to get to that next. Stick around.
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3: All right, welcome back to the show. It's feeding time. We get to look at social medias, find out what they're shoving down our throats. I got something tasty today that's really, really good. We'll get to that in just a second.
17: We should remind people that if they want to watch this with us and share what's being forced on our throats, they should go into our YouTube channel.
3: Yeah, watch the YouTube.
17: Yeah.
3: It's a ton of fun. But mine is actually like, it's such an upper. You could float the rest of the day on mine. It's going to feel great, but start with yours.
17: Okay, Laura can share mine with the YouTube audience, but I'll describe it to you. You ever watch a Western and you see a guy running down a moving train? You ever watch a Western, right?
3: Of course.
17: You know what I'm talking about? And you see a guy that's running down a train and jumping from train car to train car to train car.
3: Yes.
17: It looks like, that's so cool.
3: Indiana Jones 5, also Tom Cruise in the most recent
17: Mission Impossible.
3: Penultimate Mission Impossible is on top of
17: a
3: train.
17: But every good Western, right? And that looks, it's so dangerous. It looks so cool. This is a young woman who is on one of the numerous footbridges.
3: This is
17: that
3: great.
17: Goes above one of the train tracks. This particular one's Carkeek Park. There's one up by us in Edmonds where there's a footbridge.
3: Is this in Washington?
17: This is Carkeek Park.
3: Oh, that's smart.
17: And this young lady is on the footbridge right above the train track with a cargo train, freight train going underneath. And she is pretending to be running and jumping from car to car to car.
3: And they're filming it in such a way that you can't really see the footbridge she's on as much. It looks like she's standing on top of the train cars.
17: And she's running and jumping, timing her jumps between the brakes and the train. And I just thought this was...
3: That's very clever.
17: I've always wanted to do this, and it's finally a safe way to do this.
3: Do you think, given the opportunity on a real moving train, like if you go back, Indiana Jones done this a couple times. He's done the most recent one, Indiana Jones 5, but that was all CGI, and it was like back in time. When he was young on Last Crusade,
17: okay.
3: Remember that where he's like on the train and he's running?
17: Yeah, fighting on top of trains is a staple of good cinema.
3: Could you do that? Could you run across a train? Could you run across and jump across trains?
17: In my heyday, yes.
3: Yeah.
17: In my younger days, absolutely. I got no worries at all.
3: You'd love to try it.
17: I would do it. I would in a heartbeat.
3: Me too.
17: I got on top of a moving car and surfed it at 45 miles an hour.
3: Well, that's dumb.
17: That's stupid. So's jumping on a moving train.
3: So's jumping on trains. I'll give you that.
17: In this stage of my life, I might hurt myself watching this video.
3: Okay.
17: Just to be fair. Full disclosure.
3: Hobos have been doing it for a long time, though.
17: They're desperate people.
3: Some of them are just enjoying the scenery, honestly.
17: Riding the
3: rails. They got their bindle and they got all their fun stuff. They're just riding the trains. There's something very appealing about a hobo lifestyle, don't you think?
17: There's a freedom to it.
3: There's a freedom and you're just sitting there. I mean, there's a lot of, mostly it's unappealing because you're a hobo and your entire life is in a little bindle.
17: You don't get the shower often.
3: You're not showering. They're constantly trying to kick you off your main mode of transportation. But it does look interesting.
17: It was dangerous.
3: Oh, it's very dangerous.
17: Very dangerous. Yeah.
3: Yeah. Very dangerous. Don't do it. Not recommending it. I'm just saying that
17: What if I just go and live on this footbridge above the train tracks with a bindle and be like a footbridge hobo? And watch the trains go by.
3: Then you're just a normal, normal homeless guy up there. That's not very impressive.
17: I'm sorry, you're right. This young lady is very impressive. What's yours? I'm dying.
3: So great.
17: Okay.
3: I've watched this video 25 times.
17: Wow.
3: I'm going to set it up because it needs a little setup. It's football season right now. It's preseason football.
17: Yeah, yeah.
3: The Dallas Cowboys have a guy whose name is, I'm going to butcher the name. His name is Shy-Ass Pete. He's the first Navajo player in NFL history to play to play NFL snaps.
17: Oh, wow.
3: And
17: really?
3: Yes.
17: Wow.
3: So his background is really interesting too, because I'm going to read to you a little bit from this post about him. His first high school did not have a football team. He transferred to a small high school in New Mexico. He joined the team as a sophomore. He had to mail in his own highlight tapes to colleges during COVID, which was his senior year. He had almost no recruiting resources on the reservation where he lived. The offers came back from only Division II and Division III schools, which, as we all know, if you have NFL hopes, it's oftentimes not going through Division III schools.
17: Right.
3: He ended up walking on at New Mexico State, where he redshirted. Then he spent his first year on the practice squad. He finally made it onto the field, and people were like, hey, he's actually got some talent. So, we all watch as the college transfers are happening more and more often these days. He ends up making it to Kentucky, where he has 12 starts in the SEC. Wow. He gets a team captaincy in the SEC there. He ends up becoming a first team, I believe he's a first team All-American, if I'm not mistaken. I think he's an All-American. Or no, he's first team All-Conference. Okay. Left tackle. All that to say, wow, he goes undrafted. Seven rounds, undrafted. And then he gets a call that he gets a chance to try to join as a free agent with the Cowboys, which he does. He's now trying to make the team. It's possibly unlikely that he makes the team. He's looking more like kind of a practice squad guy, but you know, those guys can climb up the ladder too. But he gave a speech after one of the most recent preseason games that they played, and listen to how inspiring this guy is. I mean, this is enough that you might, just from like a culture perspective, you might just want a guy like this on your roster, because he's going to inspire greatness. Maybe he gets there himself, but certainly he's going to inspire it in the rest of his teammates. This is Shias Pete. This is after a recent preseason Dallas Cowboys football game. And they asked him to, like, you know, the thing where they lead the team in a little speech, like, everybody put your hand in thing. This is what he had to say.
8: Well, that was an incredible win. I am very fortunate to be amongst you and to play in the same field. We're the same, star holding on our chest, and I'm proud of us. I'm proud of how far we've come. Oh, man, this game, fate brought us here as strangers, but this game, this star, this team will make us brothers.
3: I mean, isn't that just, it just gives you chills, like that,
17: man. Yeah,
3: and everybody's rooting for this guy now. Nice. And yeah, it's a pretty special guy, so check him out. All right, we got a lot of stuff to get to in the 2 o'clock hour. We're gonna do a little bit of a curveball, and we're gonna do a Spike's Court, which we weren't planning on doing, but we got a story that's so good, and I'm gonna present you with evidence. And then you're going to have to make a decision.
17: Fair enough.
3: There's a Senate race happening in Alaska right now.
17: Yeah.
3: And
17: that's a state, right?
3: That's a state.
17: Okay.
3: Yes.
17: I feel qualified to make this judgment.
3: All right, stick around. We got that coming up.
9: I've lived here almost my entire life.
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9: I love Seattle. I love that I'm able to raise my children here.
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9: So when I see something that I think might need some attention, that's me pointing out areas of improvement. 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
2: ABC News, I'm Michelle Franz, and the death toll rapidly rising in Nepal following catastrophic flooding. More than 150 are dead. More than 400 others are missing, including 47 American tourists. Here's ABC's Lama Hassan.
3: The flood was so powerful, so destructive, it washed away everything in its path, villages and damaging roads. The flood hitting early on Wednesday morning, just north of Nepal's capital, Kathmandu.
2: In Massachusetts, prosecutors in the murder trial of Lindsay Clancy resting their rebuttal case. The mother is charged with the killing of her three children. Defense attorneys argue she was suffering from postpartum psychosis. Closing arguments set to begin tomorrow. Changes coming to Meta in a new tentative landmark settlement. 52 state attorneys general, except for Florida and New Mexico, signing on to the proposal to settle claims that Facebook and Instagram were designed to be addictive and posed a mental health to minors. The social media giant agreeing to pay $18 billion to make major changes and add protections to its apps. This is ABC News. Prince Harry and Meghan reportedly back in Britain after relocating from the U.S. The BBC reporting the couple returned as private citizens and non-working royals. In China, an Olympic-style robot competition winding down and includes a record-setting robot at the World Humanoid Robot Games in Beijing. Britt Clinett, ABC's Britt Clinett is there.
4: It is a really lively, occasionally chaotic, but impressive event, especially when one robot sprinter clocked 100 meters in 9.39 seconds in an opening heat, faster than Usain Bolt's 9.59 world record. So compared to last year, the robots are performing much better, and it is a visible indicator of just how quick this tech is advancing.
2: Word today, Tim Curry has died. The British stage film and voice actor became a cult favorite in the Rocky Horror Picture Show. In New York City, the cast of the theater revival on Broadway say they will honor Curry at tonight's show. Tim Curry was 80. Shel Franz in ABC News.
5: Pierce County Sheriff spearheading a new citizen-led amendment. That's after Nate Connors at the real-time traffic desk.
6: Thanks, Aaron. Let's start you up in Everett, where we're getting busy with that afternoon Boeing shift change underway. That means eastbound 526 heavy over to I-5 and north 5 starting to fill in between 526 and Highway 2. South 5 into Seattle, we're jam-packed from Lake City Way to I-90, Linwood to Seattle, 25 minutes. North 5 jams up at the West Seattle Bridge up to I-90. You'll catch that little break, and before you run into another backup approaching 520, 20 minutes to get you through this. South 405 packed from Southeast 8th through Factoria. South 5 through South Center at South 216th. I'm seeing traffic come to a halt, but I'm not seeing anything from my camera view. You're backed up to 405, though. And here in Seattle near SPU, where you are on scene of an ongoing fatality investigation involving a motorcyclist down. This is near SPU, both directions of Nickerson Street closed right there at 6th Avenue. Still no estimation when this will reopen. 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
5: Good afternoon. I'm Aaron Granillo. The fight over whether Pierce County Sheriff should be elected or appointed is intensifying. Cairo News Radio's Frank Lenzi explains.
7: Sheriff Keith Swank calls the charter commissioners who voted to put an amendment on the ballot that would change the position from an elected one to an appointed one the Dirty Dozen.
8: Most of those people there want to pass this because they don't like Keith Swank.
7: But former Charter Review Commissioner Justin Layton says it's not personal.
9: We need to move on from this conversation. And the only way to do that is to let the voters decide.
7: Swank has filed an initiative, meanwhile, to change the sheriff from an executive department to an elected office. And some former county officials have filed a separate lawsuit to block the Charter Commission's amendment. In Tacoma, Frank Lenzi, Cairo News Radio.
5: Sheriff's deputies in Pierce County are asking for help after a chaotic early morning shooting outside Marco's Cantina in Parkland. Investigators say up to 50 people were in that crowd when shots were fired just after 1 a.m. Deputy Carly Capetto says one man suffered a non-life-threatening gunshot wound.
10: We have not been able to speak with anybody that has been compliant or that wants to provide any information to law enforcement, which is going to make this investigation particularly

0: challenging.
1: So far, no arrests. Nearly 50,000 Seattle Public School students could see the start of the school year delayed. The teachers' union is voting tonight on whether to authorize a strike. Their biggest issues remaining teacher pay and planning time. The current contract expires on Sunday. Meantime, Washington's governor making his case for banning cell phones in all public schools. Governor Bob Ferguson spoke about it today at Pasco High School, surrounded by educators and students.
2: You don't need a study to show it, although studies do show it, that these devices are incredibly distracting in an academic setting, in a school setting.
1: Ferguson and the state superintendents are calling on lawmakers to pass that ban next session, have it be in place in time for the start of next school year. Now to your forecast, a very nice afternoon after those morning clouds. We are seeing mostly sunny skies today, highs topping out in the mid-70s, even cooler tomorrow, with some light rain possible at times for the rest of this week. Right now, 71 degrees in downtown Seattle. I'm Aaron Granillo, Cairo News Radio.
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5: Welcome back to the show. 2 hours down, one fantastic hour to go. If you guys have missed the first 2 hours, but you are with us right now, you've chosen wisely. This is the best hour of the show. The first two, we get all the hiccups out. This last hour, we really, we start clicking, I think. We got a lot of stuff to get to. We're going to do a Spike's Court in just a couple minutes. There's a case up in Alaska. There is a Dan Sullivan on the ballot. He's running to be Senator of Alaska. The problem is there's another Dan Sullivan on the ballot up in Alaska. He's also running to be senator. And so I'm going
6: to... One of them's running to keep his job.
5: One of them's running as the incumbent.
6: Yeah.
5: Yes.
6: Yeah.
5: And then there's another Dan Sullivan who's running.
6: If you like what Dan Sullivan's doing, or if you hate what Dan Sullivan's doing,
5: we've got Dan the man Sullivan for you.
6: This is ridiculous.
5: But what I'm going to ask from you, Spike, is I'm going to present evidence to you, and then I'm going to ask you, because you are an impartial judge, to make a decision about the... about the legitimacy of this guy's campaign.
6: Okay.
5: And that's what I'm going to be presenting to the court.
6: I appreciate your faith in the system.
5: And if you guys are not watching on video, Spike is going to literally be pounding a gavel. We actually don't have a gavel.
6: I know.
5: But I do have this summer squash.
6: No. Wow.
5: This was next to the, and this is real, actually. This was next to the microwave. I don't know who brought this in.
6: Somebody.
5: I don't know if I'm stealing somebody's lunch.
6: No, it's all day. It's a freebie. It's
5: okay.
6: There all day.
5: So somebody grew this at home?
6: Yeah.
5: But what I'm going to do
6: are you taking it home?
5: That's going to be your gavel. I actually think that's
6: really good.
5: Pretty good standing for a gavel.
6: Yeah,
5: so I'm going to hand that over to you. Give it a pound.
6: Oh, that's good. Yeah.
5: You can bring a lot of order to the court.
6: I can with this.
5: Yeah.
6: I can bring anything I want, huh?
5: So we'll do that in just a couple minutes. But first, let's start with some more local real news, which is that the Seahawks have a new owner. And then, now, this is official, is that right?
6: Because
5: it was up in the air. Like, are the NFL owners going to approve of this ownership?
6: Yeah, this was a gathering of NFL owners and designated representatives from the NFL teams, 32 NFL teams. They needed a three-quarters majority or 24 votes to approve this sale from the Allen Foundation to the Kosla family.
5: And the Kosla family is paying $9.6 billion.
6: Yeah, all the talk of low interest in the Seahawk franchise, projected final sale prices, this kind of hit the top of the expectations. The very top, I think, was 10.
5: That's
6: 9.6. That's amazing.
5: Is pretty good.
6: Amazing.
5: That's actually, has any NFL team ever sold for more? I don't believe
6: so. No, I think the record for the NFL is the Dallas Cowboys, but that's a time issue.
5: Yeah.
6: How long ago it sold, because didn't the Lakers just sell for...
5: I think the Lakers 10? Just sold to, I want to say north of $10 billion.
6: Yeah.
5: And the thing is, it's like any house that sells on your block, you're watching to see if it sells for a good price because your house just gained in value.
6: Right.
5: Every NFL owner had an opportunity to essentially give themselves a better valuation with a giant sale from the Seahawks. So,
6: rising tide lifts all yachts, as they say.
5: Man, they got some nice yachts.
6: But isn't that nice, though, that this franchise, the Seattle Seahawks franchise, the startup, it's one of the 76, we came in with the Buccaneers, right, back in 76. I mean, 50 years, but we're still a pretty new franchise in the NFL. I think there's only four franchises newer than the Seahawks. To be up there in the echelon with the Lakers and the Cowboys.
5: There's no hotter team in football.
6: Right?
5: I mean, if you're in the national sports media, that you would say actually the Rams are more interesting, but you'd obviously be a biased dum-dum because we know as Seahawks fans that the Seahawks are the hottest team in football.
6: Well, it's funny. It's not just they're hot. You're not wrong about that. But I saw a quick little meme throw through my feeds last night about how many times your team has won their division in the last 20 years, 24 years.
5: Last two decades.
6: Yeah. The Seahawks have won 10 division championships. More than the Rams, more than the Niners,
5: way
6: more than the Cardinals.
5: They're very good. They've been to the Super Bowl, what?
6: Four times. Yeah, 2-2 and should have been 3-1, but that's another story.
5: That's pretty good.
6: But that speaks to the Allen Foundation and the Allen family.
5: Yep, the ownership.
6: The job that they have done in making this not just a stable franchise, but a winning franchise and a value to this region and the league itself. Thus, the $9.6 billion price tag.
5: And the Kosla family, he was the patriarch of that family. He was part of the ownership group in a minority sense for the 49ers.
6: Yes, a minority owner of the 49ers.
5: He got out while the getting was good.
6: He saw that power station being built next to the train facility.
5: Because one of the other owners/CEO.
6: Oh, that's right.
5: Got arrested on prostitution charges.
6: Allegedly.
5: Yeah. Well, they're charges. He got arrested on those charges.
6: He got arrested on charges of
5: pop for prostitution
6: and possession of criminal tools.
5: Criminal tools, whatever the heck that was.
6: Wasn't it knocked down to a misdemeanor? Right. It was. Yeah, I believe it was negotiated. Yeah.
5: Yeah. But it's still like that's quite an embarrassing thing.
6: I'm just trying to help single moms. Is what he was saying. Sorry.
5: He's trying to. As that team is trying to ramp up and like get excited for the new season,
6: right?
5: To have to be answering questions about your owner, who's in a trailer park brothel, allegedly.
6: Yeah, in Ohio.
5: In Ohio. Yeah, I don't know if it was a brothel or it was just like an enterprising small business owner.
6: Right.
5: But he was at a trailer park where apparently the cost was like
6: filming a local episode of Shark Tank.
5: Yeah.
6: It's a business proposition.
5: I'm going to make an investment for $140 or whatever the price was.
6: He forfeited the $140 pocket money. I'm sorry. Good news
5: so
6: for Seattle fans.
5: Horrible jokes to make about him getting invested in that company that we will not make.
6: Do you remember the Baring years, Ken Baring?
5: I don't. I think I might have been too young.
6: You're kind of, yeah.
5: When was he the owner?
6: He was the owner.
5: Because Allen bought it in 97.
6: 97. Yeah. 97. Ken Baring owned the team when I moved here in the 80s, late 80s.
5: I was a wee lad, so yeah. I wasn't aware of them. But
6: we were here when he was talking about moving that team to Los Angeles. I mean, they had this franchise was... The kingdom wasn't adequate. This franchise was struggling. They'd come off some really lean years.
5: So the Rams were still in St. Louis at the time?
6: Rams were still in St. Louis at the time. And Los Angeles was without a team. Now they got two. But there was talk it was going to be like the Blackhawks in Los Angeles. Ken Baring was going to move this franchise. The Mariners were rumored to be going to Tampa. The Seahawks were rumored to be going to Los Angeles.
5: Ugh.
6: You know, that's one of those era of franchise free agency when owners would hold cities hostage.
5: They still do, though.
6: They still do.
5: I mean, that guy, who's the Portland guy?
6: Portland Trailblazers.
5: Trailblazers guy's like, I need a new arena.
6: Yeah, because they can. You notice how it's gone quiet about the Sonics, by the way?
5: I have noticed that.
6: Yeah.
5: I didn't want to start to bring it up. It feels dubious to me.
6: Well, yeah, here's the thing. Would you like to have the Blazers if that guy can't find a new building?
5: Seattle?
6: Yeah, and the NBA says, because that's an owner you're bringing here, that's not, by all accounts, not a guy that's not an Allen kind of level ownership.
5: Mm-hmm. I mean, I would be happy with any team
6: that comes.
5: I mean, like, it's better to have Blazers than not have anybody.
6: I don't know. That's a great question, anyway.
5: But then they wouldn't be the Sonics.
6: Sure they would. You couldn't bring the Blazers up here and call them the Blazers. We fought to keep the Sonic brand.
5: But they have a rich history. I mean, like Seattle has the rights to rename their team the Sonics, but like the Blazers have a rich history that they'd be happy to...
6: Then build an arena or lose it, buddy. I mean, it's a cutthroat world in pro sports.
5: Where else could they go? Where else could they go?
6: Oh, I don't know. Indianapolis. They'd thrive. Well, the Indiana Pacers have a team. Indianapolis is a potential move for baseball. I don't know. We're getting far
5: afield. Let me ask you a question.
6: Sure.
5: Quick side question before we go to Spike's Court. If you could own a professional franchise in any sport... And you would be the single owner, not a minority owner. You own the entire thing.
6: Mm-hmm.
5: What would it be?
6: Football. Easy.
5: Yeah.
6: NFL football. Every week's a celebration, man. Baseball's too much of a grind.
5: Baseball is a grind.
6: It's a grind. So NBA's got 82
5: too many
6: games.
5: Yes. How do you even pay attention to that?
6: Right.
5: What's football, 17?
6: 17 games.
5: 17?
6: Well, three preseasons, 20.
5: Anybody could get really dialed in with 17.
6: And once a week, you're just throwing a party. And everybody wants to be your friend.
5: It's true.
6: Yeah.
5: And you know what? When I'm watching...
6: I'm sure the owners of the Mariners or other pro baseball teams have it pretty good.
5: I'm sure they have good friends, too.
6: Yeah, it's pretty good. It's always a party.
5: But you're totally right. When you go to a Seahawks game, every game is 10 times as important as any single Mariners game.
6: Absolutely.
5: Because they have 10 times less games.
6: Yeah.
5: When I'm watching Hard Knocks and I'm watching Mike McDonald, they're like hosts... Who's the guy who's the, he just hosts a basketball coach. Was it for the Trailblazers?
6: I don't know. Is this the latest episode?
5: No, this was episode 2. I'm still on episode 2. But he was hosting a coach recently and, he came in and it's just like the environment around the Seahawks.
6: Yeah.
5: Like when they're, is it culture. The VMAC?
6: Yeah.
5: It just seems like a place you want to be. It just seems like a cool environment. Everybody's chilled out. I mean, I know they're working hard on the field and everything.
6: Yeah, but.
5: They work hard and they play hard. Seems
6: Schneider.
5: Cool.
6: That's the Allen family, the Allen Foundation. Brought in the right people to do their jobs.
5: Are you worried that the Kosla family is going to come in and they're going to have, because you're a billionaire, so you want to make your mark, but if your team is already firing on all cylinders, you're not buying the
6: Browns.
5: I was just going to say the Browns.
6: That's the epitome for
5: you're a not buying the Browns franchise. Where like you somebody right. needs a savior to step in. You're buying the team that is like, you're buying a Ferrari. How are you going to improve on a Ferrari? But a guy who buys a Ferrari wants to improve on it. I mean, like, unless he's just trying to appreciate the fine leather and how fast it goes, which is possible. And maybe he's just looking at it as like, all right, this is a 25-year investment or 10-year investment. And then the team's going to be worth $14 billion. And then I can sell my portion of the team.
6: Anytime you change ownerships, you worry about getting that type of an owner that wants to make his mark.
5: Yeah.
6: And we've all, hopefully you haven't, but I have numerous times, worked for a company that changes ownership or a station that changes ownership.
5: Sure.
6: And they, we want to make our mark. We're going to do blah, blah, blah. And they just screw everything up.
5: Yeah.
6: Is it, Vinod Khosla said, I'm trying to find the exact quote.
5: He said, I don't want to upset the apple cart or whatever.
6: Right, right. I have smart people who know what they do and I'm going to let them do what they do.
5: Yeah.
6: That's the guy you want right
5: there. But here's the thing. That's what I would say.
6: Yeah, but you don't... Yeah, but,
5: but, and yeah, then but, I would go in if I had billions of dollars and I was buying a team.
6: You'd Jerry it up, Jerry Jones it up.
5: I don't know that I would, but I would be like, hey, you know what? I don't even know if they're allowed to put a real field on the because they can't get rid of the turf. They have to do real field. I mean, they can't get rid of the turf. They have to play turf. They can't do real field like they did for FIFA.
6: Well, yeah, that was.
5: But I'd want to come in and be like, hey, let's get some grass on here. You guys all want grass.
6: Well, they say there's too much usage of that stadium.
5: I know.
6: To make it.
5: That's what I would do. I'd kick the other teams off.
6: Wow.
5: I would say, I want my guys to have the best. I want them to have injury-free. No turf toe, no nothing.
6: But the team doesn't own the stadium. City does, right?
5: I don't know.
6: Team doesn't own that stadium.
5: I don't know who owns it.
6: I believe the city of Seattle owns Lumen Field.
5: Okay.
6: And I think that the other tenants that pay good money to play at Lumen, whether it's a college game or whether it's a public event.
5: That is interesting. Who owns Lumen Field?
6: It's college football, the soccer, various soccer games that are played there.
5: Sounders?
6: Yeah, you could just boot them out to put your turf in there.
0: It says it's owned by the public.
5: Yeah. Okay.
6: You and me, buddy, we paid for that. State of Washington.
5: Well, you know what I would do? I would get a new stadium where I could put in grass. That's what I would do.
6: For the
5: players.
6: Yeah, there was talk a few months ago about does Seattle need a new stadium? Would a new owner?
5: I put it on top of the old stadium. Double decker.
6: Okay.
5: Lower stadium, MLS games,
6: sure,
5: things like that.
6: Who needs sun?
5: Upper level stadium, yeah. Seahawks.
6: Real turf.
5: Really tall trams, like at Universal Studios, where you just ride those escalators and go up forever.
6: Yeah.
5: Just make it like an experience.
6: Yeah.
5: Like, so they're just like having to climb up. I'm going to quit holding my hand like that. That looked bad. So they have to climb really high. All right, the joke is dead. Let's go to Spike's court.
6: Yeah, please.
5: Get out your vegetable.
6: Water in the court.
5: Hold it up for the audience so they can see what you're doing.
6: It's tragic. This is like...
5: Well, it's going to work for now.
6: It's a
5: We're not trying to send any messages.
6: No.
5: But, you need to...
6: It's a smile.
5: Yeah, that's what we're referencing. We need to get you a wig for future Spikes Courts. A wig.
6: Robe, yeah,
5: a black robe. Okay. Powdered wig. And then whatever you wear on there, like a kerchief or a kerchief or
6: something. You want me to go full RBG?
5: Yes.
6: With a doily?
5: Yeah.
6: Yes, I should.
5: Or like the English courts.
6: Right. In for a penny, in for a pound.
5: Okay.
6: Yeah.
5: All right. So the case that I'm going to present for you today, Judge Spike, is up in Alaska.
6: Is it Sullivan v. Sullivan?
5: This is Sullivan v. Sullivan.
6: Okay. On the docket?
5: I would like to present this evidence, and I'm asking the court, what I'm asking you to consider is whether or not this guy is a fake or whether or not he is a real candidate. Now, the stakes are high, Your Honor, because this guy wants to represent Alaska in the United States Senate. He's trying to unseat the incumbent, who is Dan Sullivan. He's running against two other people. One of them is Peltola. Is that her name?
6: Yeah, Mary Peltola.
5: Mary Peltola.
6: Yeah, she was a rep from Alaska.
5: She's a rep from Alaska.
6: I believe she's the first Native American or indigenous, I should say, rep from Alaska.
5: Okay. She's running against Dan Sullivan, the incumbent. She is a Democrat. Dan Sullivan, the incumbent, is a Republican.
6: And you mentioned it's a ranked choice ballot.
5: It's a ranked choice. So it's top four, which is confusing. Doesn't matter which party, top four. The Dan Sullivan, who is running to unseat the incumbent Dan Sullivan, who's a Republican, is also running as a Republican. And if it pleased the court, I would like to present some evidence that I think suggests that this guy actually is doing this for reasons to help Ms. Peltola.
6: Mm.
5: And that's what I'm asking you to make a decision on today, Your Honor.
6: The court will hear arguments.
5: Okay. So let's start with this. When he got into politics... and I'm drawing a lot of this, so this is kind of an interesting article. It's also, sidebar, Your Honor, if I may, it also is highlighting, the New York Times went up there and wrote like a really glowing piece, and the premise of their piece was to try to get to the bottom of whether or not he is a real candidate, or if he is just there as a Democrat plant to try to get enough votes, wean enough votes away from incumbent Dan Sullivan to basically push the election to Ms. Peltola. And the New York Times... it feels pretty glowing to me. And basically, they come to the conclusion. We have no evidence one way or the other. They basically say we can't make a determination about whether or not this guy is a legitimate candidate or not. That's their entire thing.
6: I'll allow it.
5: Okay. So when he signs up for, you have to register to be a candidate up in Alaska. And when you do that, you have to provide the name that you wish voters to get the chance to vote on. So this guy's name in real life is Daniel S. Sullivan, I believe is his name.
6: That's the incumbent senator.
5: That's the incumbent senator.
6: Okay. Republican incumbent senator Dan Sullivan.
5: Is it Dan S. Sullivan? Is that
6: Dan
5: the guy?
6: Dan S. Sullivan is the incumbent senator.
5: There we go. All right. So he files... the fake Dan Sullivan, who I will call him fake, even though he claims he's a real candidate, his real name is Daniel J. Sullivan. But when he initially registers to be on the ballot, he registers as Daniel S. Sullivan.
6: He
5: registered with a middle name that is not his own.
6: Okay.
5: Okay. So that is evidence one that I would like to drop there. When they asked him about this and when they challenged him in court on this, he said it was just a simple typo. And this is something that anybody can happen to anybody.
6: Sure. Because a candidacy for U.S. Senate should be treated lightly.
5: Yes. Okay.
6: And shouldn't be spell checked.
5: So his middle name, again, his middle name starts with a J, but he registered initially as Daniel S. Sullivan, which is the name of the incumbent Dan S. Sullivan and how people up there know him and vote on things. His website also looks almost identical to the other Dan Sullivan. So if you were to go to a website and look these two guys up, it's almost imperceptible. They look like the exact same logos. Almost everything is the exact same.
6: That's Exhibit B.
5: That's Exhibit B's.
6: Thank you.
5: In the past, even though he is now registering to run as a Republican, he has acknowledged that he has made previous donations to Ms. Peltola's campaign and a handful of other Democrats. Is that evidence that the court will let me submit? Donations to the other candidate?
6: It shows history of political interest.
5: There we go. He also says in past elections, he has voted for a Democrat in the past. He has not been voting Republican, but now he says for whatever reason, he's had a sudden change of heart and now he is a Republican. He has also said that names calling him Decoy Dan, a Sham Dan, Fraud Sullivan, Fake Dan Sullivan, he says those are not nice. And he says, I am not a fake Dan Sullivan, he says in the New York Times article. He says, I am Dan Sullivan. In fact, because he's 8 years older, he says, I've been Dan Sullivan longer than you've been Dan Sullivan. That's a message he sent to the actual Dan Sullivan. The New York Times also was looking around his living room when they visited for evidence of political leanings. And they did note that he does have an American flag outside his house, which is not codified as Republican. I think a lot of people have American flags around their house.
6: I would hope. That's still a nonpartisan.
5: The reporter also noted a refrigerator magnet featuring Che Guevara, the Marxist revolutionary, Mr. Sullivan said he didn't realize it was there, and he asked, when asked about it, he said perhaps his children had put it there.
6: It's just a bottle opener, Your Honor, and this guy's got a big mouth.
5: So given the past political donations, given the fact that he tried to register in the other Dan Sullivan's middle name, given the fact that he's got Che Guevara magnets on his refrigerator, Your Honor, I ask you to decide. Is this guy fake or is he real? If you could please lift up your thing and make a decision. And whatever you decide.
6: Order in the court.
5: Okay. All right.
6: Silence in the courtroom. Does this court's decision that Con Dan Sullivan Jr., Junior Sullivan, is indeed an attempt to split voting amongst those voting Sullivan in the U.S. Senate election in the state of Alaska?
5: Thank you, Your Honor. You have chosen. You know what? I respect the ruling of this court. And I think you have decided wisely. In Alaska, they have not. He's allowed to run his Dan Sullivan.
6: Appreciates your respect. It's beer time.
5: Thank you. All right. We got a lot more coming up. When we come back.
6: We got to get a gavel.
5: Because this thing's going to rot.
6: This is going to be in trouble.
0: Probably got a good 2 months, though.
5: You're right. Yeah. And then we can eat it. All right. When we come back, there's an interesting article about the apocalypse. Where you would hide in an apocalypse. I think we can have some fun with this one.
6: Cool.
5: Yeah. We'll talk about it.
6: Tips?
5: We'll talk about it next. Stick around.
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26: Good afternoon, I'm Aaron Granillo. A landmark settlement with Meta is sending hundreds of millions of dollars to Washington. Attorney General Nick Brown calling it the largest big tech settlement in history. As we hear from Cairo News Radio's Tim Hole.
27: Meta has agreed to pay more than $17 billion to settle claims it knowingly harmed young users on Facebook and Instagram. Washington will get up to $339 million. Brown says the case was about more than money.
28: Social media companies have stolen countless hours of our kids' lives, crowding out sleep and exercise, in-person connection, and learning at school.
27: The settlement also requires major changes. Kids and teens will face daily time limits, no push notifications on weekdays during the school year, and stronger age and parental controls. Tim Hall, Cairo News Radio.
26: Coalition of Democratic-led states, including Washington, is back in courts over changes to mail-in voting, challenging new U.S. Postal Service rules that determine who gets a ballot. Washington Secretary of State Steve Hobbs.
29: This administration has been focused on dismantling our constitutional right to run elections in this state.
26: A federal judge today ruled those new Postal Service rules are all clear to take effect. However, these new lawsuits may change that. It's official now. A new owner is about to take control of the Seattle Seahawks. NFL owners unanimously approved the sale of the franchise from the Paul Allen estate to a group led by Vinod Khosla and his family.
30: How often do you get to buy a franchise that just won the Super Bowl? So we are incredibly lucky and humbled by this gift, I would say, from the Allen Trust.
26: The deal, valued at $9.6 billion, sets a new record for an NFL franchise. Bellevue-based T-Mobile closing six Washington stores and laying off 77 workers in the state starting next month. Affected locations include Seattle, Bothell, and Tacoma, according to a state filing posted today. Company has already cut more than 4,600 jobs nationwide since January. Now to the real-time traffic desk, we check in with Nate Connors.
31: All right, Aaron, this one brought to us by Seattle Sports. Up in Everett, eastbound 526, we're bumper-to-bumper, leaving the Boeing plant over to I-5, and north 5 heavy from 526 up to Highway 2. South 5 heading into Seattle jams up at Ravenna Boulevard, and that continues all the way to I-90. Linwood to Seattle, a 25-minute commute. North 5, scattered backups between the Michigan Curve and Ship Canal Bridge. Plan on 20. 25 minutes to get through this. South 405, heavy from 520 all the way down to the VMAC. Really thick there between Southeast 8th and Factoria. North 405 in Kirkland at Northeast 60th. That right lane is blocked and you're stacked up to 520. South 5 heading through South Center. We're packed at Interurban down to South 216th. I think it's road work there that's jamming you up. Seattle to Federal Way will take you 40 minutes. And we have an ongoing fatality investigation underway near SPU. Both directions of Nickerson Street are closed near 6th Avenue. Still, no estimation when this will reopen. 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I'm Nate Connors.
0: Weather's looking good for today. Partly cloudy skies with increasing sunshine this afternoon. Highs topping out in the mid-70s. Some showers on the coast tomorrow. And then a slight chance for some rain around the Puget Sound region on Friday night into Saturday. Right now, 72 degrees in downtown Seattle. I'm Aaron Granillo, Cairo News Radio.
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16: All right, welcome back to the show. Every once in a while, we get a chance to just do stupid things on the show. I think this would kind of qualify, I would say.
3: Hopefully, it's going to be useful information for folks, though.
16: I hope it's never useful, actually. I mean, I hope it's never something that somebody has to look back on and go, those two guys really did figure out how to survive during an apocalypse. Eventually, at some point, there will be the end of the world, and you might need this information in your lifetime. I don't know, but the Daily Mail posted a study that was recently done. We're going to talk about our different choices here in just a minute, but let me give you a little background on the study. At the University of Hagen, which sounds like it's in somewhere that has tulips or something. The lead author at this university was trying to figure out, they were trying to come up with their criteria for if there was an apocalypse, what are you looking for in the place that you want to best be positioned to survive the longest? If you're a fan of a show like The Walking Dead, you know that there are just certain things that make it very, you know, difficult to survive when there's zombies chasing you. Apocalypse.
3: Safe perimeter, resources whatever it is, to stay alive. Yeah.
16: Ironically, one of the safest places to survive.
3: Good internet.
16: Is an old prison.
3: right? Yeah. Absolutely. Fortified.
16: That was fortified.
3: Yeah.
16: Designed to keep people in. Great at keeping people out, too.
3: Yep.
16: So they looked at this. This is Dr. Florian Ulrich Jahn. Again, which goes back to my tulip assumption,
3: yeah.
16: Who looked at all these different criteria, and they found that
3: Mount Vernon, Washington, ironically.
16: No. Okay. I thought you were going to be real. They said that countries that have the best chance of withstanding catastrophic events, meteors, floods, right. Biblical floods, things like that.
3: Events, nuclear Armageddon, biological warfare, asteroid strikes, volcanic eruptions, four.
16: All the fun stuff.
3: Yeah.
16: They said there are going to be countries that are rich, democratic, remote, and have large industrial and agricultural base of which you can, kind of feed on for as long as possible.
3: Yeah, makes sense.
16: And if it's located on an island, that's also ideal because it is limiting the amount of people who can get to you.
3: If you look at the later spinoffs of Walking Dead.
16: I only watched I did not watch after, I don't want to spoil it, but I stopped watching.
3: It's been 12 years, like you're saying.
16: Okay, when Carl died?
3: Yeah. Carl died. Carl got bit. Yeah.
16: I got too sad.
3: Sorry.
16: I got too sad, and I just said, I'm not interested anymore.
3: Yeah, they lost me when they blew Rick off the bridge. That's when it lost me. Did you get that far?
16: I didn't get that far. What happened to him?
4: It was a really long show. I only watched part of it, too.
16: Yeah, and eventually you just kind of like, all right.
4: You kind of burn out.
16: I gotta check out on this.
4: The gore and the, yeah.
16: Yes.
3: Too much. They suffer from what all successful shows suffer from is a split of the writing staff.
16: Oh, really?
3: Yeah, people got...
16: Oh, because they did. They went off and did multiple shows?
3: Yeah.
16: Okay. All right, so they have determined that the best place to survive an apocalypse is actually the country of Australia, which is kind of interesting because that's where they filmed Mad Max originally.
3: Yeah.
16: And that's...
3: Strong agriculture, sure.
16: Yeah.
3: They got isolation, natural
16: rich
3: isolation.
16: Country, island nation.
3: Democracy, yeah.
16: A lot of vast land. They got a lot of bad lands.
3: Plenty of space,
16: to drive your altered vehicles.
3: I hadn't contemplated that because my first choice would be Mercer Island, of course.
16: Oh, that's the last place I'd go.
3: Really?
16: Yes.
3: Why? I mean, resources.
16: Well, number one, it's easy access.
5: You've got the train.
3: I take the bridges out first. First thing I do is take the bridges out.
5: You've got to figure out how to take the bridges out, though.
3: Yeah, but I got a bunch of micro engineers over there. They can help me out.
5: Also, anyway. you have a pretty high collection of like valuable things that I think people might come for pretty quickly. Mm. Like when the chaos descends and somebody goes like, hey, you know what? The rules of life no longer are determining how I...
3: You think a Bentley's going to be much sought after in the apocalyptic world?
5: Waterfront property.
3: That's true. Yeah,
5: it's like, if I'm going to have to survive something...
3: Might as well have a view, right? Might as well have a view.
5: So you go to Mercer Island.
3: I'm just kidding. I don't know.
5: Where would you go, for real? What are the things that... What's the very first thing that you would do? If you found out...
3: High ground. First things first. High ground.
5: Yeah?
3: I can't be thinking about, you know, getting to Australia.
5: Nah.
3: And convincing the high court...
5: You can't do that.
3: The High Court of Australia to let me in. That ain't going to happen.
5: No, all the courts are now gone.
3: Yeah.
5: No governments are functioning at that point.
3: You ever see it? Was it Bane? Which Batman was Bane?
5: What's his face?
3: Exactly.
5: Right.
3: Tom Hardy.
5: Yeah.
3: I forget which, but when society went sideways, when Bane cut off Gotham from the outside world, that people made their own court, right?
5: That's true.
3: A little kangaroo court in there, man. Yeah. They're passing judgment. Judge, jury.
5: By the scarecrow.
3: Yeah, right?
5: Yeah, you got to worry about who's going to take control.
3: I mean, I'd want to go remote. I'd want to be out, you know, I'd want to be on a hilltop.
5: Mm-hmm.
3: I'd want to protect my environment.
5: Yep.
3: Close to a stream would be great. Running water would be great. You know what I'm saying? A water source would be great.
5: Food. You want to be able to hunt.
3: You want to be able to hunt. I want to be wilderness.
5: You're well positioned like locally here. I feel like you've already got a head start if you're in North Bend area, or you're like out on high, like deep Highway 2 somewhere, like you're out near Index or Skycomish.
3: I'm heading north. I'm heading to the Okanagan. Yeah, I'm crossing the international border, buddy. I'm heading
5: to Canada.
3: You bet I am. Real space. Wide open space is wildlife.
5: Mm, yeah, maybe. They got a lot of space.
3: Yeah.
5: Maple syrup.
3: Right?
5: They got a lot of maple syrup.
3: Yeah. Get a nice view of Lake America.
5: You would sail across on Lake America and make your new home in Canada.
3: Yeah, sure.
5: That's smart.
3: Yeah.
5: Very smart.
3: All the rush music I can listen to.
5: You guys, hit us up. Let us know what you would do at 888-973-5476. I would just go in the woods. I would just be in the woods. I would just get my family. I would get as many guns as ammo as we could could carry on our backs. Yeah. I would get... I wouldn't bring much fuel, actually, because that's just going to become cumbersome. And I know how to start a fire.
3: Yeah, you go. Yeah, you got to.
5: I have flint and steel. I can start fires.
3: There you go.
5: And I would just head out into the deep woods, basically like living off grid, which is kind of everybody's. Well, it's a lot of people's dream. It's not everybody's dream, but I think it sounds appealing. I'd just be out there in the woods, just living life. Hopefully, no zombies come after me. Okay. That was a fun segment. Thank you guys for participating. Yeah. Send us your text messages.
3: All that gloom and doom.
5: 888-973-5476. It actually might be a nice little life. Just living out in the woods.
3: Peace.
5: Little house. It's like Little House on the Prairie, but in the woods.
3: Alone in the Wilderness.
5: Yes. Alone is a great show. It would be like Alone.
3: You ever see that Alone in the Wilderness show?
5: No.
3: That old guy who built a cabin up in Alaska?
5: Oh, from the 1950s?
3: Yeah.
5: Yeah.
3: It's great.
5: Yeah, he's a legend. All right, we got last call coming up.
3: Dick Pernicky.
5: What's his name?
3: Dick Pernicky.
5: Dick Pernicky?
3: Yep.
5: I'll look him up. Last call coming up next. Your text messages. Stick around. Be right back.
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5: All right, I'm very excited to be speaking with Phil Mitchell. 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
5: All right, welcome back to the show. It is Last Call. We got a bunch of text messages. Man, so many topics today. It's tough to figure out where to start.
0: Start with a correction.
5: Okay, that's always a good place. Yeah. Let's go for it.
0: 360 corrected my mistake there. He says DEFCON 5 is peace. DEFCON 1 is war.
5: Okay, because we were wondering that earlier. We said
0: contemplating where we lived during the apocalyptic post-apocalyptic world.
5: Was that a DEFCON?
0: Yeah, well, we said we've raised to DEFCON 3, 4. I assumed
5: I thought it was the earlier scale in the going show up. That we talked DEFCON. I don't remember what it was about though. Okay, but whatever. DEFCON 5 is peace. So DEFCON, we're at DEFCON 5 right now.
0: Yeah.
5: So DEFCON 1 would be when stuff is really hitting the fan.
0: Are we DEFCON 1 or 5? Are we 5? Maybe 4.
5: Well, it depends on
0: your conflict.
5: I don't know where we're at, actually.
0: In conflict with a hostile nation, right?
5: What DEFCON are we at? Current DEFCON.
0: Is there a current DEFCON where your DEFCON is always in view?
5: Yeah. What's our current DEFCON? Current DEFCON level right now is estimated to be DEFCON 3.
0: Oh,
5: heightened
0: wow.
5: readiness.
0: Okay, well,
5: let's
0: we're
5: heightened at war. Readiness.
0: Yeah, your org. It's
5: That's an estimation, though. We don't have insight.
0: Yeah.
5: It's an estimation. Okay, on the guy who plotted to kill the governor, to kill Governor Ferguson, I'm going to let you read this one, Spike.
0: Sure. Doug in Mount Vernon says, psychological evaluation here. Who relies on transit to get to Olympia? Sound transit will take a century.
5: That's, well, because it was part... Doug part is the, making a joke about...
0: Yeah, part of this guy's plan was to take a bus to Olympia and survey security measures around the governor and then maybe cause the governor harm.
5: Could call into question how...
0: Public transportation, you've got to be crazy. No, I'm sorry.
5: On Bill Gates warning that AI will take your job, 206 says, your conversation about Bill Gates missed an interesting part of the story. He is suggesting that a company replacing a human with a robot should pay tax as they would if they had an employee. That seems like a good conversation. That's actually how we started the conversation, 206.
0: Yeah. When you hire an employee and pay him, you pay an employee income tax, employee tax.
5: Yeah. Is 206 saying that we should have kind of figured out whether or not that's a good idea? It was all part of a larger conversation about AI.
0: Yeah, the automation of technology into the workforce, Bill Gates said, helped save business owners money, and maybe if we taxed robotics where we taxed humans, it would slow down the job loss created by AI.
5: Here's what I would say. I'll render my opinion on that. You can as well if you feel like it.
0: Sure.
5: I don't think they should be taxed like they're taxing an employee. I mean, I'm fine with innovation. I like these things. Mm-hmm. I see there being maybe more negative consequences to stifling innovation than protecting jobs. That's my personal opinion.
0: Yeah.
5: People may not agree with that.
0: I wouldn't tax him because I don't want an angry robot. We got a robot on the floor. I'm like, so I hope he's happy.
5: Right about that.
0: Want to give him a great break room, lots of oil.
5: 100%.
0: You know? Greg from Salty says, two different things can be true with regard to Bill Gates and AI taking jobs. Two things can be true at the same time. Bill Gates can be grasping at ways to save his reputation and still be right about the effects of AI on the labor market. Last year, I was working at Microsoft as a caterer for a business luncheon. A speaker was talking about how employing AI could free up workers to concentrate on more advanced tasks at work. Even I, a banquet server, could do the math and follow a straight line. Businesses like Microsoft don't hire people to sit around and be randomly brilliant and creative. They hire them to be part of a team and accomplish specific goals. When they accomplish that goal, it's bye-bye. When I heard someone explain that all these executives could eliminate jobs, even eventually their own.
5: What's your take on Greg's? I don't want to be mean, but what's your take on Greg's comment? Should we just move on?
0: I think this was written by AI.
5: You think it was written by AI?
0: I really
5: do. No, it's not written by AI. I'm sure Greg feels very passionate.
0: Yeah.
5: It seems to me like Greg feels very passionate about this.
0: Yeah. And when you're a caterer serving lunch to rich guys, maybe you're a little jealous.
5: Oh, well, that's the thought that I had. Was like, maybe not the jealousy part, but like, I don't know that I necessarily would. I think Greg is great at catering, and I think that's a great job that probably doesn't have the same threat of AI against it as maybe some of those white-collar Microsoft jobs.
0: Very insightful.
5: But Greg's got an interesting take on this. I don't necessarily agree with it, but it is interesting.
0: No, Greg, I've got plenty of butter, but thank you.
5: On jumping between train cars, Kirk from Mount Burns says, I work with trains. You better be able to jump about 7 feet. Seven feet seems achievable.
0: Sure, especially if it's coming towards you.
5: Yeah.
0: Right? You, on a train, you jump up and you run, it's coming towards you.
5: Okay, so here's the other tricky thing. If I'm also going in the direction that the train's going, it's still a 7 foot gap.
0: Yeah. Oh, that's
5: if I'm standing still and I'm jumping onto a moving train, then it's going to close the gap further.
0: Right, okay.
5: But if it's a moving train, I imagine that 7 foot gap is still going to feel like 7 feet.
0: That's why I do it on a footbridge above the tracks like
5: that's
0: that.
5: Smart.
0: That's great.
5: That's very smart.
0: John in the 573 says, there used to be a parked train behind my childhood home's, my friend's best home. Wait a minute.
5: My childhood best friend's house.
0: Thank you. And that always played, we played on that for years. Most gaps between cars are small, but there's other gaps that are 12 to 15 feet. I will never forget the day we're playing in the clubhouse. We built our box, and we had built in a box car when they decided to finally move the train, and we had to jump off. It was only a few miles per hour, but kind of sketchy for 10-year-olds. We played cowboys and Indians, cops and robbers. Were absolutely devastated when the train was no longer there. You had a train to play on?
5: Train is a magical thing.
0: That's awesome.
5: Do you ever go up to, is it Issaquah?
0: Snohomish. Old Town Snohomish.
5: Well, Snohomish has...
0: The train yard there? The graveyard?
5: I think it's Issaquah, isn't it?
0: Maybe. We're maybe talking about different things.
5: Well,
0: there's
5: anyway,
0: a rusted old train yard.
5: There's a rusted old thing.
0: Behind fences.
5: Trains.
0: Yeah.
5: Yeah.
0: It's Snohomish.
5: Are you sure?
0: North of the falls, just Old Town Snohomish. Pretty sure.
5: Snohomish doesn't have falls. You're talking about
0: Snoqualmie.
5: We're both wrong. Son of a gun.
0: That's why we fact check everything
5: time.
0: We do.
5: We're
0: always
5: out of time.
0: First with the wrong information.
5: God bless those trains. All right. John Curley's coming up next.
0: We hope.
5: It's Snoqualmie. We both decided
0: yeah,
5: it's Snoqualmie.
0: It is.
5: And we'll see you guys back here tomorrow. Thank you guys for hanging with us today. We'll be back tomorrow, so we hope to see you then. Bye-bye.

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2: Problem is, I don't know how the government gets people's trust back, and I don't know how the media gets the trust back as well. 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

0: 150 deaths. Hundreds of others remain missing. ABC's Tom Sufi-Burich has more from the foreign desk.
1: The Nepalese Tourism Board is saying that about 400 tourists are missing right now, including 47 Americans. That gives you a sense of how this could evolve in the coming hours and days. There is complete devastation across a pretty wide area of Nepal, a wall of muddy water packed with debris cascading down through that mountainous remote area.
0: Witness testimony and the evidence portion of the Lindsay Clancy trial has concluded in Massachusetts. The mother is charged with killing her three children in 2023. Her attorneys argue she had postpartum psychosis and did not receive adequate medical treatment. Closing arguments set to begin tomorrow. The brewing trade war between the U.S. and Canada showing no signs of ending. Canada vowing retaliatory hikes on American goods starting in September. This is ABC News. British actor Tim Curry has died. The stage, voice, and film actor was nominated for 3 Tony Awards in a career that spans 6 decades. ABC's Alex Stone has more on his life and his legacy.
2: Born in the UK in 1946, he got his start on stage in the West End, starring in the original production of Hair in 1968. He then moved on to Hollywood, catching his big break, playing Dr. Frankenfurter in the 1975 cult classic film The Rocky Horror Picture Show. The film was initially ignored by critics and audiences, but developed a second life as a cultural event in the midnight movie space. It was a role he would also play on the Broadway stage.
0: The cast of the Broadway revival tonight says they will honor Curry, who was 80 years old. After nearly 2 weeks, thousands of customers in Gary, Indiana now have had power fully restored. But another wave of storms targeting parts of the Midwest and South could also put them in the path of threats again. Michelle Franz in ABC News.
3: The fights over who should pick Pierce County Sheriff just escalated. The story after Nate Connors at the traffic desk.
4: Thanks, Aaron. This one brought to us by 425 Magazine. Up in Everett, we're looking at typical backups. Everett to Marysville will take you 10 minutes. Everett to Seattle, just a 40-minute commute. Half hour from Linwood. You're all clear until you reach Lake City Way. And then from there, it is pretty packed all the way to I-90. North 5, our usual scattered backups between the Michigan Curve and Ship Canal Bridge. Westbound 90, just inside the Mount Baker Tunnel, a collision blocks 2 center lanes, and you're backed up bumper to bumper all the way inside that Mercer Tunnel. In Kirkland, North 405 and Northeast 60th, your right lane is blocked for road work. You're backed up to Southeast 8th. Bellevue to Linwood right now will take you 35 minutes. That's a good 10-minute delay. Seattle to Federal Way, 45 minutes. It's thick from the Duwamish Curve to South 200th. Renton to Puyallup on the Valley Freeway, also 45 minutes. Pretty heavy through Renton and, again, south of State Route 18. And here in Seattle, the Nickerson Street has reopened near SPU following about a 3-hour closure for a fatality hit-and-run investigation. 425 Magazine, home design, local living, dining trends, health and wellness, and more. 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
3: Good afternoon, I'm Aaron Granillo. Pierce County Sheriff Keith Swank is fighting to keep his job in the hands of voters. He filed his own ballot initiative today to guarantee the sheriff is always chosen by the people.
6: I believe the people of Pierce County should have the right to vote for and elect the sheriff of their choosing.
3: The Swank will have 6 months to gather signatures. This is a direct response to a measure that would take that would make the sheriff an appointed position. Voters will have the final say on that this November. Meantime, Pierce County deputies say up to 50 people were outside Marco's Cantina in Parkland early this morning when a fight led to gunfire. Kyber News Radio's James Lynch has details.
7: Pierce County deputies say one man was hit in the shooting, but his injuries are non-life-threatening. The scene was so chaotic, Washington State Patrol and Lakewood Police were called in just to manage the large crowd. Deputy Carly Capetto says even in such a crowd, no one is talking.
8: We know that people have information. We know that they saw something. So we're really hoping after they've had some time to think about the seriousness of what happened, they'll come forward to want to speak with us.
7: If you have any information about this shooting, call 911. James Lynch, Cairo News Radio.
3: Seattle teachers could vote to go on strike tonight. The Education Association is meeting tonight to decide whether to approve a tentative contract or authorize that walkout. If it's approved, the strike could begin on the first day of school next Tuesday, impacting nearly 50,000 students. An Evergreen State College wrestler is swapping the mat for the fire line this summer. Kyber News Radio's Tim Hull has her story.
9: Mariah Paz is used to tough opponents, but the 21-year-old Evergreen Junior says wildfire can be a whole different

0: Fight.
1: I got myself down in the canyon one time and I didn't want to seem like I was scared, but I was scared. And I was like, I think I need to come out. It's getting hot in here.
0: Paz, who is also mother to a 3-year-old son, spends her summers working as a wildland firefighter.
1: Young moms out there, like, don't stop because you have a kid. You know, my kid just gave me more reason to be better.
0: And she says wrestling gives her the discipline to keep going when the work gets hot, exhausting, and dangerous. Tim Hull, Cairo News Radio.
2: And let's check your forecast now as we have afternoon sunshine today. Some showers rolling through tomorrow, mainly along the coast, and then another chance for some light rain Friday into Saturday with highs in the low 70s. Right now, looking at 75 degrees in downtown Seattle. I'm Aaron Granillo, Cairo News Radio.
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4: Yeah, there's the music. Here we go, everybody. Hello, Mrs. B. I know you're listening. Hello to Kev as well. John Curley Show getting started now. Makashi Casino Resort text line at 1-888. 973-544-76. Hey, YouTubers out there.
5: Oh, hey.
4: Yeah, hey,
5: guys.
4: Hey, all righty. Oh, Rye's coming on. What are you doing? All right. Nick on the board. Don't screw up. All right. Pressure on you. You're wearing glasses now? What are you trying to do? Look smart?
6: What's I think I had glasses yesterday.
4: You had glasses yesterday?
6: I was always wearing glasses.
4: Okay. Well, calm down. Stop talking about yourself. All right. So, this is the Wall Street Journal. The fear of AI. Here comes AI. Nick, put up your glasses. Turn the music down. Okay. Already mess it up. So Bill Gates has got this very, very long piece. It's in the Wall Street Journal. There is no plan. He is concerned that AI, basically, the thinking is it's going to take over. We're going to 80% of jobs will all be eliminated. What's going to happen? How are people going to have any money to produce anything? Where's going to be coming from? Because basically the way the market works now, you're selling your labor to the highest bidder for you to produce something for them, and then they pay you in return, and then you go out and you buy stuff. People always just say, oh, Henry Ford, the only reason he gave everybody more money is because he just wanted to make sure that people could afford their cars they were building. Bull crap. He gave them more money because they kept quitting. They were quitting over and over again. So then Henry Ford came up with this idea. We'll pay him $5. You can work 5 days a week. We'll give you the weekends back. And then everybody applied for the jobs. They all did it. They hated the job, but they did it because they're getting paid more money. So that was the establishment, and now we're still working on a 40-hour week because Henry Ford came up with the idea, and people are like, well, should we change it? Why do we have to work 8 hours a day? AI is going to come in, disrupt all of this. And Gates is interesting that he's sort of warning everybody in this piece that something needs to be done. My problem with Mr. Gates is the people that he's going to saying something needs to be done is the government. And in 1998, Bill Gates was standing there testifying, and he did not want the government involved in the regulation of the internet. No way, no how. Let it go. Free market, wild, wild west. Just let us do whatever we want. And now he's running to the government saying, you guys need to do something. You need to get in there and control this. You need to have a referee on the field. The problem is with people like Mr. Gates and others, they're okay with the government being the referee, but before the referee gets on the field, as you can sort of see by reading this, he wants himself and a few other selected people to write the rules by which the referees will be blowing whistles and throwing flags and causing whether you get a penalty or not. That's the problem. The problem is, who's writing the rules? As it is right now, he believes that AI needs to be controlled. Well, then we're getting into the idea of something like what happens with nuclear weapons. What do we say? There's 9 countries or something that have, or is 9 or 19, I can't remember, have nuclear weapons.
6: It's 9.
4: Is it 9? Yeah. And everybody's got the agreement. Well, the difference between nuclear bombs and AI replacing jobs is because everybody dies. And eventually with the job thing, somebody's going to have control. So Gates is saying the government needs to get in there and regulate this thing. He also has this idea. What does he call it? I went to save a job. What's that called? Saving jobs. Yeah, here is this theory that he's got. He's calling it the human. This part of it. Where is that thing? the human something or other reserve, that the government would determine which jobs need to be saved. Oh, yeah, the human reserves. He's saying to the government, you guys figure out which jobs need to be protected from AI. Oh, my God. I think that's going to work. Okay, let's say that we're going to – lawyers are on the chopping block, possibly. Then you get all these lawyers go down there. Well, there are already lawyers down there anyway. And they're going to lobby. No. You protect our job. Save our job. Put us on Bill Gates' human reserve list. Save us. Save the teachers. So then they're cutting deals here and there, and certain people are getting breaks. So I thought I would ask the guy that I really like, who wrote a book called Economics in One Lesson, who has the worst voice to read a book. Let's see if you can hear me. This is Henry Hazlitt. Listen to this guy's voice.
7: Kind and generous men eager to do what is
4: right. Oh, that's not him. That's the other guy. But I'm telling you, you listen to the book, it's the most boring book in the world.
8: Okay.
4: But I love his simple economics in one lesson. So I thought I would ask Henry Hazlitt to answer the questions about Bill Gates and the response. So I did it with AI, Joe. And I don't know how it's going to turn out. Do we know at the end of the thing, does he answer the whole thing?
8: So
4: Henry Hazlitt, great economist that you are, you wrote Economics in One Lesson. I need your response to Mr. Gates and his plan for AI and having the government involved. What do you think? Is this a good idea or what?
9: John, yeah. Thanks for having me on.
4: Okay.
9: We've heard this argument every time a machine has replaced human labor.
4: Yeah.
9: The big mistake is staring at the worker and feeling sorry for them because their job disappears. Cry me a river. While at the same time, completely ignoring everyone who benefits from what the machine produces. Uh-huh. Call me crazy.
4: Okay, crazy.
9: But if AI allows one person to accomplish what once required 10, we've increased productivity. Mm. We've made something more abundant and therefore cheaper.
4: Yeah.
9: Come on. Even Nate could figure that out.
4: Ooh, wow.
9: Now let's address what Gates wants.
4: Hold on.
10: What?
4: Nate?
10: What? Who is this character?
4: This is Henry Hazlitt. He's an economist, but this is him as AI.
10: Mm.
4: I'm sorry. I don't know why he took a shot at you.
10: Me neither. That's why I don't like AI.
4: Let me back him up.
9: Gates wants. Let's remember that in 1998, Gates didn't want the government regulating the internet.
4: True.
9: And now, Mr. I Love Russian Chess Players wants government to preserve certain jobs precisely because they're no longer necessary.
4: Oh.
9: Follow that logic, mofo. Hell, we'd outlaw tractors to save farm jobs. Am I right, bro?
4: Right.
9: Know what I'm saying?
4: Yeah.
11: Am I taking crazy pills or what?
4: Run.
11: I'm going to throw myself out this effing window.
4: Come on.
11: Grr! Ugh! Peace out.
4: I think the point he makes is you can't save the jobs.
10: Right? That's what you got out of that?
8: Oh, easy, Nate.
4: Okay. Careful, Nate. You're just mad that he called you out.
8: What?
4: Here's the difference between what Mr. Hazlitt was saying and what AI does. We had farmers where the tractors came in and replaced the number of farmers because the work was being done. So the workers who the farmers then had another job to go to. They would go into the city and they'd work in the city and they would work on assembly lines. There were jobs for them to go to. This is the problem. I will give this to Mr. Gates and anybody else who's looking at it, because the problem is, what is the next job the person goes to? The blacksmith loses his job because the automobile comes along. So what does he do? He learns to become a mechanic. Well, if all of a sudden the automobile comes along and there's no job for him, because then that is done by robots, and the next thing is done by robots, and the next thing, the tsunami wiping out of all the jobs, that AI just taking out maybe 80% of them, then you have a serious problem. But the main thing we don't want to get into is having people like Bill Gates, with a tremendous amount of power and influence, go to the government and start to write the rules and then ask for certain jobs to be protected. Like, for instance, let's decide we're going to protect the lawyer. Well, the lawyer is able to do something. He paid $500 to do the work. Then we say, well, the AI could do it for $10. Well, that's a good benefit for the lawyer. But what about the person who can't afford the $500? He is not or she is not well served. She could go to the AI and have it done for $10. But no. We want to make sure we protect the lawyer who's getting paid $500. Screw the guy that can't pay the $500. Or maybe he can pay the $500, but then we run into the glazier problem. It's a great story of one day the baker's window was broken by somebody who threw a brick. And then the glazier, who wasn't having much business, had to go and fix the window for the baker. And then somebody had the great idea, look at this. Now all of a sudden, the glazier gets the money from the baker, and now the glazier has the money to spend on other things. We're moving the economy around. And then somebody in the little town goes, I have an idea. Let's break every window. And then that way, the glazier will have more work, and everyone will pay him, and then the glazier will spend the money.
8: Did it work?
4: It would if everybody were a bunch of morons. Because what happens is, when you break the window of the baker, maybe the baker had the $500 that he didn't want to give to the glazier. Maybe he wanted to use $300 of that to buy a pair of shoes and a suit. So the tailor down the street doesn't have the $300 that the baker would have spent on him, because the baker had to give it to the glazier to fix the window. So you're taking away one thing, but you're taking away the free choice of other people to spend the money somewhere else. So when you have someone like Bill Gates tell the government, protect certain jobs, why? Why those jobs? And who benefits from the protection other than the people that have their jobs protected? Everyone else doesn't benefit. The $500 lawyer is happy, but the person who can't afford him is not. AI could do it for $10. These are serious times and big, big questions, but certainly getting the government is the worst thing to do to get them involved, because then they start playing favorites. And all you have to do is look at where Mr. Gates spends his money. Now, he can't spend the money with his nonprofit, but if you have set up a 501c4, well, then you can just go in there and lobby as hard as you want to get stuff done. Anytime you see any big business, I'm not a big business guy. Anytime you see a big business guy in Washington, D.C., they're writing the rules to stop the competition from coming along and taking away any of their market value. That's what they do. They don't want the guy who's starting a business in his basement or garage to come in and try to compete against them. So they ask the government, write the rules to stop them. And that's exactly what's being done. It will be an interesting time as it comes for all of us, as AI is replacing whatever it needs to replace. And the biggest question is how any of us will have money. I talked to Andrew Yang on Saturday. I want to get him on the show to talk about the universal basic income, because that is, I think that's where we're going to end up going. That you're going to have people that are only going to work 3 hours a week. They're going to get some money from taxing. Bill Gates suggests AI, taxing this, taxing that, getting the money to flow somehow so that people have some money to be able to buy stuff.
8: And these are just ideas. He's not like pitching a law. He's just saying, so one of his ideas was that, yes, we protect some jobs. I think he used healthcare or home care workers as an example, because
4: right, you don't want robots in there doing that,
8: right? But what you're saying is you just can't make any, just let it all
4: imagine this, right, Joe? Yeah. Back in 1900, if you said to all the smart people in 1900, predict every single job that'll be existing in 2026. They'd be like, well, let's see. Manure scooper. Got to be some manure scooper. The manure scooper's never going away, so then we need a bucket maker. They wouldn't have any idea. So you have no idea what the jobs could possibly be. So you start saying, the government gets in, well, let's protect the home health care worker. Hey, why? Okay, the lawyer. The teacher. Why? Then once you start carving out this sort of stuff, you put these big roadblocks in place, and once they're in place, everybody else jumps in. Hey, if you're protecting that person, why not us? Protect me, protect that. That's one way to destroy the AI involvement, is to just have all of these jobs being protected, and then the people that are not protected don't have the jobs, don't have the money, but it doesn't matter because the government comes in and protects everybody. What they don't realize is when the machine replaces one person, but then increases the rest. 1760, the cotton spinning machine comes in. Everybody's all upset. One person loses his job for the point of it. But then the number of people that are then in the cotton spinning machine goes from 7,900 to 320,000, because you had more people employed using the machine to produce more cotton spun.
12: So from 1760 to 1787, the number of people working as cotton spinners went from 7,600 to 320,000. The machine increased the amount of productivity and increased the number of workers.
8: So
13: learn some economics.
12: Yes.
8: You concede that, yes, this is as big a deal as he's making it out to be. You just don't agree with
12: I don't
8: some
12: trust
8: of his
12: him.
8: Particular
12: I don't
8: ideas.
12: Trust him as far as I could throw right. a Russian chess player.
8: Yes. Do you think it just as far as particular industries or particular jobs, free market, just let the chips fall where they may and just see what happens?
12: Right.
8: Well, we can't protect one. If we can't protect everybody, we can't protect one.
12: What are you protecting them from? From job loss?
8: Yeah. And
12: who benefits? Right. Going back. Who benefits from the thing? If we protect the lawyer who charges $500, he's happy. She's happy. But the person who can't afford the lawyer, they're not happy. Anytime. The same thing as we were talking about the Starbucks. They've got another strike they got planned. But let me tell you something. Starbucks could replace the three workers that they want on the floor with a barista, a machine, a robot machine, which leases for $2,300 a month. And then you also pay for maintenance. They could increase their margins, their net profit, by about 20 to 30% if they replace those people and put in a robot, because it's coming.
8: Yeah,
12: and there's not much you're going to be able to do about it because you can't go on strike against a robot.
8: Did now Andrew Yang? He was big on universal basic income before AI was even really a talking point.
12: He knew it was coming. Yeah.
8: Did you guys discuss that at all? Is that still a big part of his?
12: Yeah, he still thinks it's necessary. Universal basic income.
8: More so now.
12: Everybody's going to get some check.
8: Yeah.
12: I who knows what happens, but the scary part that Gates puts out there, which is the truth, that it wipes out not just one job, but 2, 3, 4, 5, 6 jobs down the line. And then we're competing against China. China doesn't care about whether or not somebody has a job or not. I mean, somewhat they could create them. I mean, as long as you're under age of 8 and you can put together an iPhone, you got yourself a career.
8: That's gonna All be right. It's gonna be interesting.
12: Let me see this guy one more time.
8: You know, it's weird.
12: He got mad.
8: And he got really, like, as he went on, again, we just put the text in there as you wrote it.
12: Yeah.
8: And for whatever reason, he just started getting, like, crazier and crazier,
14: John,
8: as it went on.
14: Thanks for having me on.
12: Yeah.
14: We've heard this argument every time a machine has replaced human labor. The big mistake is staring at the worker and feeling sorry for them because their job disappears. Cry me a river.
12: Now, the weird thing is, I just wrote Cry Me a River, but he picked up on, you know, the
14: while at the same time, completely ignoring everyone who benefits from what the machine produces.
12: Yeah.
14: Call me crazy. But if AI allows one person to accomplish what once required 10, we've increased productivity.
12: Yeah.
14: We've made something more abundant and therefore cheaper.
12: Comes a shot at Nate.
14: Come on. Even Nate could figure that out.
10: Hey now.
12: Mayor of Nate Shaker Traffic.
10: Seattle to Everett's going to take you 40 minutes. We're crowded through Shoreline. That's about it right now. Bellevue to Everett, 50 minutes. It's packed at I-90 up to Northeast 85th. We did clear that road work in Northeast 60th, so that opened up a lane for you. Half hour from Linwood in the downtown Seattle. Minor backup forming in Linwood. And then we're bumper to bumper from Lake City Way to I-90. North 5, scattered backups between the Michigan Curve and Ship Canal Bridge. 25 minutes to clear this. We cleared our crash westbound 90 inside the Mount Baker Tunnel. We're left with stop and go volumes from Island Crest Way into the tunnel. Westbound 520, wide open till you get to Montlake. Bellevue to South Center, 35 minutes. It's packed at 520 to Cold Creek Parkway before things thin out. And through South Center, we're really struggling today. South 5, bumper to bumper from Inner Urban Avenue all the way down to 516. Cairo News Radio, real-time traffic. I'm Nate Connors.
12: Thank you, Nate Connors. Seattle Hot Tub Company helps people choose the right hot tub, the swim spa, or a cold plunge. They take care of them even after the sale. And they want to make sure they campaign the fact that Seattle Hot Tub is trusted. It's a local alternative. They don't have the huge overhead prices when you go into some fancy showroom or something like that. The great thing about Seattle Hot Tub, I experienced these guys probably 15, 20 years ago. I didn't even know when we bought a house and there was already a hot tub in there, and they came in there and started to take care of it for us. I walked in to Seattle Hot Tub and I was like, well, they have another showroom? I said, no, this is it. And I immediately knew, okay, I'm not paying for the fancy carpeting or the little coffee maker or this or that. This is all about you getting yourself a hot tub, a swim spa, a cold plunge at the best price, and then having it serviced when needed. absolutely the greatest way to go. You're going to hear a whole bunch of, oh, come on down and we're going to be selling it here at the fair and everything. Oh, my God. Hold on, everybody. You want to make sure you get a hot tub from a company that's going to be around for a long time and it's still going to continue to service that great hot tub you get. And that's Seattle Hot Tub Company. 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You'll feel the difference.
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2: Good afternoon, I'm Aaron Granillo. Seattle police are investigating a hit-and-run crash today that left a 30-year-old man dead in the Queen Anne neighborhood. Cairo News Radio's Frank Lindsay has details.
0: The man was riding a motorcycle near 6th Avenue West and West Nickerson around 11:25 a.m. when he was struck by a car. A witness called 911, and at that same time, a group of people flagged down a Seattle Fire Department engine. The man was taken to Harborview Medical Center, where he later died.
2: Police have not released a description of that car or the driver who took off. Meta will pay more than $17 billion to settle claims it failed to protect young users on Facebook and Instagram. Washington is guaranteed $237 million from that deal. Attorney General Nick Brown.
1: These platforms have exposed our children to explicit content, allowing them to be contacted and harmed by adults who are predators.
2: The settlement requires daily time limits for kids and teens, overnight restrictions, strong parental controls. It also limits notifications during the school year. Cairo News Radio's Tim Hull reports Washington is going back to courts with the clock ticking toward the November election.
17: The state is challenging a new postal service rule that would change how mailed ballots are processed. It comes just 2 days after the Supreme Court lifted an earlier injunction against the president's push to restrict mail-in voting. The new rule would require additional barcodes and postal service processing. Secretary of State Steve Hobbs and Attorney General Nick Brown hope a federal court will block it as quickly as possible. Tim Hull, Cairo News Radio.
2: It's a new era for the Seahawks. NFL owners giving unanimous approval today for Vinod Khosla and his family to buy the Hawks.
23: The task ahead is actually pretty simple. Keep the winning streak alive, get another Super Bowl.
2: The Paul Allen estate sold the franchise to the Khoslas for a record of $9.6 billion. Seattle's most famous raccoon now has a rookie baseball card more valuable than most big leaguers. A 13-year-old Mariner fan pulled that one-of-a-kind gold card during the team's Jimothy night earlier this month. She listed it on eBay, where the current bid tops $12,000. Bidding ends on Sunday. Now to the traffic desk at 3:32. Here's Nate Connors.
10: Thanks, Aaron. Everett to Marysville. We're closing in on 20 minutes. Slow from 526 to 528. Linwood to Seattle gone up a few minutes of 35. Minor back up there in Linwood, but it gets bumper to bumper now from 85th to I-90. Southbound 99 heavy from the Aurora Bridge to the stadiums. North 5 is thick at the Michigan curve off and on to the Ship Canal Bridge. About a half hour to get through this now. Bellevue to South Center on 405 is at 35 minutes. It's heavy from 520 all the way to the VMAC. North 405, you're slow from South Center through the Renton S curves. Tacoma to Olympia, looking great, taking just 35 minutes. Cairo News Radio, real-time traffic. I'm Nate Connors.
2: Thank you, Nate. Now to your forecast. Looking at increasing sunshine for this afternoon, and going to see more clouds roll through tomorrow with some rain along the coast, and then a slight chance for rain on Friday into Saturday. Right now, 75 and mostly sunny in downtown Seattle. I'm Aaron Granillo, Cairo News Radio.
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12: Ooh. Yeah. Oh, my. Oh, my. Home Comfort Alliance. Heating, cooling, plumbing, and electrical needs. Oh, my. When it comes to heating and cooling, I know a little something about that.
8: Hey, if it weren't for George.
12: That's right. I wouldn't be here.
8: Yeah, what would you be doing?
12: Selling medical supplies, Philadelphia, that's right, that's New right. Jersey, and Delaware. That's right. Bed pans, underpads. Man, we had a lot of, we made a killing on those underpads.
8: Underpads.
12: Yeah, you gotta, you sort of, you go to give the guy the price, you know you're making money on, you're like, yeah, just, that's okay.
8: What's an underpad?
12: What's an underpad? Are you kidding me?
8: No, serious question.
12: So, a lot of times you're going to get some fluids coming out of your human body.
8: Yeah, yeah.
12: And it's to protect. It's like plastic.
8: It goes on the doctor's table or whatever.
12: Well, no, that's your smooth and your crepe paper. That's $21.50 for a case of 12. Hmm. That's your table paper. Right, that's your table paper. Now you're talking underpads. It's entirely different. You're going to imagine like a plastic sheet, okay? And then you're going to have on top of that, you're going to have a thin fiber that is very absorbent.
8: Mm.
12: All right. But only a certain amount of fluids.
8: It's like a diaper paper.
12: Like a diaper. Well, that's a totally different unit. That's 0041724. Now, that's going to come in a 4, 12, or 26 in a case. I can get those for you, but mostly going to be drop shipped right directly from the vendor to you. Mm. Probably either Bard or Pharmacy. That could have been me, but no, George Takei told me to become a TV weatherman. And then from there, get hired in Grand Junction and then make it all the way to Seattle to do Evening Magazine. And then they played that thing last night that I did, which is normally,
8: yes, the,
12: normally I, yeah.
8: I'm trapped in an 80s music video.
12: Yes.
8: Mm-hmm. How about that?
12: It's nice to have back in there again. For a while there, it was persona non grata, but I guess maybe they're running out of material over there at Evening Magazine, so they're taking stuff from 20, 30 years ago.
8: Throwback Tuesday.
12: Nothing wrong with that. All right, the Seattle Star, you want to do the teachers union going back at it again?
8: Sure.
12: Yeah, why not? So the teacher, by the way, it is illegal in the state of Washington for them to go on strike, but that doesn't matter. They've gone on strike a number of times, 1976 to 2022. They went on strike. Da, da, da. So 8 times the teachers have gone on strike, even though, oh, by the way, it's illegal to go on strike.
5: Teachers Union Holly Patrick is asking for a couple of things, including a raise as the district faces an $87 million budget shortfall. Now, the bargaining team says they, given the budget deficit, are asking for a more modest raise than in years past. Under the proposal, certified educators would receive a 1.5% raise for this school year, a 2% raise for the next school year, and 2.5% raise for 2028 and 2029. According to the union, teachers earn an average salary of $117,000.
12: Where is she doing the report from? No, over, I guess, somewhere near the SeaTac airport right out there.
5: $1,000 each year. But educators are looking for more than just money. They say they also are hoping for regulated class sizes and protecting teachers from what they call pressurization so they can spend more meaningful time with their students. And yeah, if these proposals are not met, teachers will be striking again.
6: Don't want to go on strike.
12: Because it's illegal.
6: Means, improving the working conditions and the learning conditions of our students, then we will.
12: Okay. So without getting into all the numbers on the stuff, and people are, well, you work to what, 187 days out of the year, what do you end up making? I always say to people, like, when people, oh, the teachers, they only work 189 days and they're making, like, you know, $60 an hour. It's like, you go in and do that job. Right. Go ahead. You go into that classroom with those kids. $174,000 plus health and benefits is 15, plus the employee pension gets kicked in. So a beginning teacher can make like $96,000, about $67 an hour. But again, you do that job. You imagine what it would be like your first day on the job. You've never gone in there. Maybe you did some assistant teaching or something. You're walking into a classroom, a bunch of third graders or fourth graders or worse, eighth graders, and how they treat you. And then as a teacher, you can't send them down to the principal's office or the vice principal's office. There's no discipline. They're screaming and yelling at you.
8: It seems like it's more complicated than ever. And, right, and the classrooms are just jam-packed. I think that's one of the things that they want to... smaller class sizes.
12: Well, the unions want smaller class sizes because they get paid by the number of employees. They want to increase the number of employees. They don't have to worry about it. The Seattle teachers don't need to worry about classrooms going up. They're already losing the number of students. That's part of their other big problem. So here's what happened. So Seattle, when they got COVID money, so this is in 2022, teachers striked. Teachers had a strike. The district ended up giving $231 million labor agreement in its documents. Well, it took some of the COVID money, and then it had some other money in there. And what happened was they had all the money. They gave them, the teachers got a bump off of the COVID dollars, but then they didn't have additional money coming in order to continue to fund at that level. So now they've got about $87 million deficit that's in place. But they'll go on strike. They're going to get some things, although they don't get everything that they wanted, which I think is like smaller classrooms, like you mentioned, Joe. And they also want to be able to get, altogether a 4% increase. It's a tough job. Number one reason that people quit after a couple of years is just they just can't take it. They just can't take the disrespect, the lack of discipline. They also feel as if at some point they could be assaulted or just generally treated by like crap from a bunch of kids that don't appreciate them.
8: Yeah, now they got the online device factor they've got to deal with too. Not just kids using devices in class, but also having this secret language to communicate with each other and bullying each other and shaming teachers online. And there's all these websites where you get rated. I mean, it was bad enough when kids were just mean.
12: I always say that if the teachers say, and say take the teachers' unions at face value, that their number one thing is about the students. They want the students to have a great education, and they really want to make sure that the teachers get everything they need, all the tools they need. So then I got an idea. Why doesn't the government and why doesn't Ferguson allow people in the state of Washington the federal scholarship tax credit, the FSTC? It's a $1,700 dollar for dollar credit. It's not a tax, and it goes right to you, for you. You could take $1,700. You could give it to anybody or any school you want, private or public. You can give it to anything you want to be able to send it into for tutoring. 30 states have already signed up for it. The states that have not primarily tend to be blue, with have great, strong teachers unions that don't want it. Ferguson is probably has until, I think, the first of this year in order to say whether or not they'll let the people of the state of Washington donate 790 some million dollars to the schools. So if you really did have the kids in mind and they had their best interest in mind, why not let a bunch of taxpayers get the tax credit for 1700 and direct it to whatever school they wanted to direct it to? The unions are saying no, absolutely not. They're calling it a voucher. It's not a voucher. It's you. Mr. and Mrs. Smith now can give $1,700. They can give it to their favorite school there in Queen Anne, give it favorite school in Tukwila, wherever they want to have it go. And they can say, I want to put this money towards a tutoring program. You could have $790 million from just the state of Washington going into the schools. But the unions are saying absolutely not. They don't want them to have even one taste of the freedom to determine where your money's going.
8: What could possibly other? And I understand the.
12: Oh, New York's going to do it though, which is really interesting. Hochul's like, God, that's a lot of money.
8: Yeah, I mean, how can you turn that down?
12: Because the unions, which basically elect their representatives, the lawmakers, they tell them what the dance is. They tell them how long they can dance and when they're going to dance. They're the ones that pay the piper. So they're like, look, we don't want somebody to all of a sudden have money because they might then all of a sudden get a taste of freedom. Like, hey, look at this. I got $1,700. I want to give it to this school or that school. And the unions will say, oh, you're taking money away from the school. No, you're not. That's the guy earned the money. She earned the money. The federal scholarship tax credit allows them to send it wherever they want. I'll bet you anything. If you had it in the state of Washington, you'd have a whole bunch of people, because most of the people in the state of Washington have their kids in public school. You'd see them give it to the public schools.
8: Right. How does it work? Is it just like you can write off that amount at the end of the year?
12: It's a dollar for dollar credit against your federal tax bill.
8: So you would have to write your own check and send it to whichever school, and then you just get the credit.
12: Yeah,
8: your taxes.
12: And it comes off. Right.
8: So you don't have to. You don't have to use it if you don't want to.
12: What do you mean? Don't get it. You can't.
8: Yeah, you can't.
12: You're not going to get it unless you give it to a school.
8: Exactly. But you wouldn't have to participate. There's no like mandatory participation.
12: No. Well, yeah. Let's see them defend that. If you care about the kid, the money's, let's say, all of a sudden $700 and some million going into a bunch of tutoring programs, that benefits the kid.
8: Sure.
12: Why not, union? Why not? Why not let him have it? Come on, Ferguson, grow a pair. Of sideburns.
8: Maybe.
12: Of sideburns. Here comes Nate. Check your traffic, Nate.
10: All right, Bellevue to Everett, 50 minutes. Hefty backup between Bellevue and Kirkland, right around Northeast 85th. This thins out drastically. Seattle to Everett, 40 minutes. Slow from Shoreline into Mill Creek. Bellevue to South Center is a 35-minute trip. It's packed from 520 to the VMAC, and then you'll clear out almost immediately. Seattle to Federal Way, 45 minutes. Stop and go between the Duwamish Curve and 516. Renton to Puyallup on the Valley Freeway, a 45-minute trip. You're a little slow between Renton and Kent. Nothing too heavy. It is heavy, though, between Algona and Puyallup. Federal Way to Tacoma, 20 minutes. You're slow at South 320th to the Puyallup River Bridge. And on Bainbridge Island, northbound 305, 4 to 5 miles of stop-and-go between Northeast Core Road and the Agate Pass Bridge. Cairo News Radio, real-time traffic. I'm Nate Connors.
12: All right. If you find yourself with a shoulder that doesn't function, just can't get it up over your head, the ankle, the elbow, the wrist, the knee. You sound like a mariachi band getting out of a chair. So you want to say to yourself, I I don't want to get surgery because I don't know what the results are going to be and how long it's going to take me to come back from something like that. Well, how about your own stem cells? You know, that could be the solution for that bad shoulder, elbow, ankle, wrist, or knee. It was for mine, hip. My hip is now better. I'm running again after 5 years because thanks to Dr. Mark Wagner over there at Seattle Sports and Regenerative Medicine, who 30 years of experience and has performed more than 20,000 stem cell procedures. 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
12: I saw this the other day. I thought, I don't know if he explains it, Joe, in the, does he explain why they're laughing so hard?
8: He does in that, in the second clip where he, okay, his interview with Inside Edition.
12: Oh, really? So Bangor, Maine is a small television market. It's 156 out of Nielsen's 210. So this is where you get your start in these small ones. Let's see. So, Inside Edition did a feature on the weatherman, Patrick Osborne, the meteorologist at WABI in Bangor, who had a laughing fit. Let's hear how this works. Hang on.
16: The weatherman just can't stop laughing.
18: We got to finish up this weather right now. I'm so sorry. I'm dying over here.
16: Patrick Osborne loses it right in the middle of his live weather forecast, squealing with laughter.
18: 70s, below 80s, and spots on Monday.
12: That's one person, one human being making
18: this.
16: He walks off camera, desperately trying to get it together, but he just can't stop.
18: Oh, jeez. All right, let me get it together real quick.
16: Finally, he begs the anchorman to save him.
18: Josh, please take it.
19: Whatever happened to professionalism, Patrick?
12: Why are you doing that with your face? He's having a good time. Why are you doing that?
8: What?
12: You're pooping on him with your face. Here, why it happened.
16: I caught up with Patrick Osborne today from his station in Bangor, Maine.
20: Let's see if we can do this with a straight face, Patrick.
21: Hey,
20: I need you to lock in.
21: It'll be a little difficult, I think.
16: His giggling fit is launching this small-town meteorologist.
12: Okay, here's what happened. During the commercial break, he's goofing around with the anchor who's complaining about something. So Osborne pulls up on his computer the Charlie Brown womp, womp, womp, womp, womp, womp, womp, womp. Right. Okay, so they had the laughter in the commercial break because it played once. But he goes over to the weather wall and he's doing the weather, but he didn't turn it off. So in the middle of him doing the thing, all of a sudden the thing's going
8: on the air.
12: Oh, okay. He could hear it. You can't really hear it, but the anchor can hear it. So he starts laughing because it can't be stopped. And Osborne can't go over and turn it off because he's at the weather wall. So it keeps going. And every time it kept going, he then lost it even more. Then the anchor, who was sitting at the thing, ran off the set and was cracking up in the other room. So that's the, there you go.
8: And now you know.
12: And now you know. And now you know why he sounded like that.
16: After
18: 70s, below 80s, and spots on Monday. I'm gonna have to stop screaming. I've never had this happen before.
12: Here comes Nate checking traffic. Nate Fox.
10: Yes, sir. This one brought to us, by Seattle Sports. We're going to start you in Pierce Thurston County line, South 5 to Nisqually River Bridge. We've got a new collision blocking two right lanes. That leaves one lane open. And right now we're backed up to Mounts Road. North 5, you'll jam up there at Brown Farm Road. Seattle to Federal Way, 45 minutes. Heavy volumes today from the Duwamish Curve to 516. North 405, stop and go from South Center to the Renton Landing. South Center to Bellevue, 25 minutes. North 5 into Seattle, really heavy from Albro Place all the way to the Ship Canal Bridge. South 5 slows from Northgate to I-90. Gets pretty thick there at Lake City Way. Crossing the lake into Seattle, westbound 520 starts to slow in mid-span. Gets real thick in Montlake. And westbound 90, you're slow from the Mercer Lid over to I-5. On the water, the Mukilteo-Clinton route reporting 1 hour waits for drivers at both their terminals. Search Seattle Sports on YouTube and click subscribe to get fresh video content daily. 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I'm Nate Connors.
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14: ABC News, I'm Michelle Franzen. A judge approving the settlement deal reached between Meta and 52 states' attorneys general reached today to settle claims that Facebook and Instagram posed a mental health threat to minors. The social media giant.

0: 150 deaths. Hundreds are listed missing, including 47 American tourists. Rescue operations continuing, but bad weather is hampering those efforts. Officials asking tour groups to cancel trips. Severe storms targeting parts of the Midwest and South today. This is ABC News. A tech titan issuing a 6,000-word essay warning the public about the dangers of artificial intelligence.
1: Bill Gates says the computer industry that he championed is now a global threat. Gates saying he's in a state of shock as to why there's not more urgency on AI. He says on Semaphore, self-regulation, championed by so many in the industry and the White House, is not working. And he'll gladly debate anyone opposing mandatory reviews of any AI system that could be weaponized to make new molecules and unleash a pandemic. Wayne Cabot, ABC News.
0: A court hearing set for tomorrow in the Kennedy Center's fate. New court filings by the Justice Department claim the performing arts facility could face financial fallout and structural decline if a judge blocks renovation plans and Donald Trump's name is not allowed on the facade. A man seen harassing and chasing people in Philadelphia wearing a Chucky-style Halloween mask now in custody. The 22-year-old arrested in Las Vegas. He'll be sent back to Philly to face charges. Michelle Franzen, ABC News.
2: Coming up, the Pierce County Sheriff spearheading a new amendment, hoping to keep his job. That's after Nate Connors at the Real Time Traffic Desk.
3: Thanks, Aaron. The afternoon Mariners game just ended, so we can expect heavy volumes joining the commute here around Seattle. Everett to Marysville is going to take you 20 minutes. No surprises here. We're slow from 526 up to 528. Northbound 529 wide open, if you want to consider that as an alternate. North 5 into Seattle, heavy backups from Albril Place to the Ship Canal Bridge. South 5 is packed at 85th to I-90. 45-minute trip from Linwood. Bellevue to South Center plan on 40 minutes. Heavy at 520 down to the BMAC. Seattle to Federal Way, 45 minutes. Stop and go from the Duwamish Curve all the way down to 516. And down at the Pierce-Thurston County line, South 5 at the Nisqually River Bridge, we've got a collision blocking two right lanes. That leaves one lane open. And we've got a bumper-to-bumper backup starting at Center Drive and DuPont. North 5 jams up in Marvin Road in Lacey. 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
2: Good afternoon, I'm Aaron Granillo. The fight over whether Pierce County Sheriff should be elected or appointed is intensifying. Cairo News Radio's Frank Lenzi explains.
5: Sheriff Keith Swank calls the charter commissioners who voted to put an amendment on the ballot that would change the position from an elected one to an appointed one the Dirty Dozen.
6: Most of those people there want to pass this because they don't like Keith Swank.
5: But former Charter Review Commissioner Justin Layton says it's not personal.
7: We need to move on from this conversation. And the only way to do that is to let the voters decide.
5: Swank has filed an initiative, meanwhile, to change the sheriff from an executive department to an elected office. In Tacoma, Frank Lindsay, Cairo News Radio.
2: The state today hit Nippon Dynawave with 35 environmental violations from that deadly tank implosion at its Longview Mill. 900,000 gallons of chemicals spilled back in May, killing 11 workers and contaminating a nearby waterway that reached the Columbia River. The Ecology Department says the company now faces daily fines of up to $10,000 per violation. Kirkland police say they've recovered more than $30,000 in stolen property tied to burglaries and car prowls. Cairo News Radio's James Lynch has details.
8: The thefts happened in Kirkland, Bellevue, Newcastle, and Federal Way. Detectives with the department's PROACT unit recovered stolen passports, guns, high-end bikes, golf clubs, and electronics. Two suspects are now in the King County Jail. Kirkland PD's Tiffany Tromley says surveillance video helped break the case.
9: Video evidence from community members. We were able to connect that with other video evidence from other agencies.
8: If you suspect you were victimized and lost property, call Kirkland Police or your local police department. James Lynch, Cairo News Radio.
2: Nearly 50,000 Seattle Public School students could see the start of their school year delayed. The teachers' union votes tonight on whether to authorize a strike. Biggest issues remain teachers' pay and planning time. The current contract expires this Sunday. Now to your forecast. More clouds around to start tomorrow with some coastal showers in the morning. And then scattered showers will be back in the picture Friday night into Saturday. Right now, 75 and sunny in downtown Seattle. I'm Aaron Granillo, Cairo News Radio.

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2: Nice. That's the old one before he said something nice about it. There we go, David. Come on now.
3: You gonna pop up on the screen? Do I get to see my kid? Okay, come on.
2: Yeah. Oh, there he is.
3: Hey, you growing a mustache? Where are you?
4: Yeah, I'm in Chelan right now.
3: Oh, how smoky is it?
4: That's pretty bad.
3: I saw the piece in the Seattle Times today. They talked to a bunch of the people you know that have the candy store and the kitchen.
4: Yeah.
3: Like, ugh, put a sign out front, fire sale. No one's finding it funny. Businesses are just not bothering to open. They said this is going to be one of the worst summers they've had.
4: Yeah, it's pretty sad out here right now. I don't know. You got to support these companies in these small businesses because this is the time they need. It's August and July. I was actually talking to the mayor this morning.
3: Were you?
4: And August is their second most profitable month. The businesses are, they all went to the Tuesday night city town meeting and was sort of pleading with the city to say, like, we need to do more marketing. We need to get the word out because they are really fearful for this winter. But we had the weird sort of oddball, like not very cold winter followed by summer with all the dry brush and lightning strikes and arson. And now it's sad out here, and these people don't deserve this. So I just put the word out. Come and spend your money in Chelan because they could use it.
3: Plus, I mean, it seemed like every bad thing that could happen, there was a flood of some sort during the winter, and then tremendous amount of wood got into the lake, and then nobody could have their boats out there, right?
4: Yeah. Yeah, the driftwood, the woody debris in the lake, and there's really nothing you can do about that. Mixed with, so then they had to cancel the hydro races.
3: Right.
4: It's just been a snake bitten summer.
3: I guess the only solace they have is second that's cup of true. Coffee on a Saturday morning with Rye Curley on KOZI radio.
4: That's what's keeping a lot of people going right now, I'm told.
3: Well, you want to talk a little bit of sports here? Hold on a second. Let me give you a
4: chance. Yeah, let's do it.
3: Talking sports with Rye. All right. Let's see. Let's start real fast with the fact that it's no big story that they've approved that the Khosla, is that how you say it? Khosla family is going to be able to buy the Seahawks. It goes through, I guess, $9.2 billion. I think this is the biggest check ever written to buy them. I see that Las Vegas have the odds of the Seahawks winning the Super Bowl. They got Rams two times more likely. The Bills are in there. The Ravens are in there. And then you've got the Seahawks in there as well. A good purchase for this family, $9-something billion.
4: Yeah, I think so. I think sports franchise evaluations will start to plateau. I'm not saying flatline, but probably plateau. But it continues to be the most slam dunk investment of someone who, if you've amassed that much capital, it's kind of a no-brainer that you should get into sports franchises because it seems something that is kind of a guarantee. AI can't replace it. The internet, social media hasn't, it's only bolstered live sports. And I get that these are kind of just sort of, you know, really, you know, I'm not going to get into the financial nitty gritty of it because I don't understand a lot of that stuff. But I do understand that sports is popular and it's getting more popular. And it's not threatened by the changing landscape of the world. So,
3: yeah. Well, let me give you a little tip as a professional broadcaster. Even if you don't know much about it, just keep talking.
4: Okay. Got it. So I would say that this is a good purchase for them. And this was kind of something that was just sort of the last step. We all kind of knew that it was going to be agreed upon. But yeah, here they go. Brand new team. And let's hope that they leave things how they found them.
3: Hard Knocks gets a chance to watch the Seahawks. It is the ongoing reality show soap opera that people just love to watch. More than 4 or 5 million people tune in every single week to watch their favorite NFL team. And this year, it is the Seahawks. Questions, comments, concerns?
4: I got a lot of concerns. I just watched it. And I think it's becoming clear that this is just not that interesting of a season. And this is not that interesting of a football team, and there aren't a lot of big characters. And it, I was sitting there watching it going, okay, like, when's the substance coming? Because right now it's cliche platitudes, B-roll, montage, cliche platitudes. It's just like an average, like, mic'd up segment. Like, okay, hey, we mic'd up the Seahawks at their training camp. Check it out. It's like, okay. But Hard Knocks is more than just mic'd up moments. It's a, there's a narrative story arc that builds. And right now there really isn't one. There is some interesting stuff in there, right? I think it was not cool, but it was powerful to see Bud Clark, the rookie, second round pick, the safety, goes down with a broken ankle in Tennessee. His reaction to that.
5: Oh, I saw that. Going,
4: as the doctor came over, your knee doctor, actually, as you love to point out every time you sing, watch a single Seahawks game. Comes
3: Wait, hold on. Wait a second. Yeah. Dr. K.
5: Huh.
3: Yeah. And when he goes out on the field and he's got his like camel hair coat on and he goes over the player, I say to Rye, it's not a big deal. I just have an, oh, there's my knee guy. That's the guy that fixed my knee. It's a nice
4: for
3: kind of
4: 12 years.
3: It's a nice
4: game for year.
3: It's a nice relatable. They call that a relatable. Anyway, so go, anyway, so the guy.
4: But I've heard it and I'd like you to move on.
3: All right, fine, I will. Go ahead.
4: So that was interesting to hear him in that moment, you know, and him dealing. He was on FaceTime with his young kid and his fiance, and that was touching and certainly like powerful television. Jake Bobo goes down with an injury. Mike McDonald has some interesting stuff to say, but overall, this is just a snoozer. And
3: but you're comparing it to other teams.
4: I'm comparing it to other Hard Knocks seasons where they're, yeah, okay, they're playing football, but like, I feel if you're going to do Hard Knocks, the more montages and B-roll you're putting in means like the less, you only have like 50 minutes. Wouldn't you want to spend as much of that time telling a story? Not like, here's a zoomed in photo of a cleat digging into grass.
3: Yeah.
4: And then they show like these coaches in the training room and it's like, all right, guys, the standard is non-negotiable. I don't care, and I don't even know what any of those stupid words even mean. Like, let's just move on. The standard is non-negotiable. Like, that's just nothing talk. And although it seems like there's a lot of nothing talk, but here's the good news. I don't care if my football team puts together a good TV show or not, because they just won the Super Bowl. And I'd like them to do that again. And it clearly has, there's no correlation between the two.
3: Do you think that if a team is really struggling, it's got a bunch of personnel problems, you know, they were finished last or they barely made the playoffs or whatever, there's more conflict, right? There's more possibility for problems. You get a team that's a well-oiled machine, there's maybe not as much going on. So you don't have
4: that much. That's what it feels like. That's what it feels like. There's almost no issues off the field. Of course, we've acquired.

0: problems. You know, they were finished last or they barely made the playoffs or whatever. There's more conflict, right? There's more possibility for problems. You get a team that's a well-oiled machine, there's maybe not as much going on. So you don't have
1: that's what it feels like. That's what it feels like. There's almost no issues off the field. Of course, we've acquired a couple of players. Terrion Arnold has some off the field stuff. They haven't really tackled that at all. They brought in Diggs, cornerback. They signed him. He was with the Cowboys in Green Bay. But yeah, like I remember the Jets season and Rex Ryan, if people remember the name Rex Ryan, he was the coach. And that, of course, because Rex Ryan is insane, was a great Hard knock season. Now, Rex Ryan was not long for the NFL. Uh-huh. He wasn't long for the Jets either. So some correlation there. But I was watching, I was going, man, if I was not a fan of this team, I would feel no desire to want to keep up and continue watching this because it's just boring.
0: Yeah.
1: And the only guy I like is that running back coach. The guy who got viral for dance around and go, no more choppy, choppy, choppy with your feet in the backfield. He's like the only one that tells it the way it is. The rest of these guys.
0: Well, speaking of boring, let's play some boring stuff.
2: Hey, Coop.
0: This is Coach McDonald made the decision to sit wide receiver Coop for their joint practice there in Tennessee.
3: We might just shut it down today. I know you don't want to hear that, but like, we don't need to see practice. You're having an awesome camp. Like, God forbid something happened. I don't know. I mean,
4: nothing.
3: I just think it's the best thing for you and the team. You know, sucks. It's like I'm telling my son like you can't go to the playground. You know what I'm saying?
1: Yeah. So a bit of then what happens because Cooper Kupp is playing the F. wide receiver, meaning, so, okay, Kupp's out for the day during this live practice combined scrimmage with the Tennessee Titans. That means Jake Bobo is going to get more reps. And then...
0: here we go.
5: Go, Bobo.
6: He's the perfect teammate. Someone who knows his job and does it. No fuss, no complaints.
0: Is that AI doing that?
1: No, it's been that guy forever. Okay. He's great.
0: That's him screaming and rolling around on the ground from the ACL.
1: Yeah.
0: Oh, before I play the rest, does my doctor come in?
1: He wasn't here for this one.
0: Oh.
1: Yeah, he just shows up on game day.
7: Oh. For my wife.
0: Boy, really loses something on the radio, doesn't it?
8: You thought it was boring on TV.
0: One thing? What?
1: This was funny, and I appreciated this from McDonald. He was talking with Robert Saleh, the head coach of the Tennessee Titans, before they scrimmaged. And he made, I think, a really poignant observation when it comes to football in general. He goes, what is it? Why does every other team seem so much bigger, right? That's that thing where you get off the bus and you're looking at the team you're about to play. You're like, oh, my God, those guys are huge. And McDonald said that to Saleh, and they had a nice exchange. And that was like, okay, that's funny. That's good.
0: Yeah.
1: And, of course, we go right back to, like, all right, guys, remember, we're going to take this thing one play at a time. We just got to turn up the energy and commit to winning. Anyway, you lost me.
0: I guess whenever they start to sound like two guys sitting at a bar talking about it's just going to come down to who puts more points on the board. I mean, you know, I don't know how else to say it. Like that just banal, mind-draining, you know, just garbage talk of nothing.
1: I get
0: really
1: it.
0: Being
1: they
0: said.
1: Have to talk to, like, you know, 30 players at a time. How else do you do that other than, you know, sort of punchy taglines and platitudes? I don't know. But that's what they're doing, and it's not compelling. And the show so far hasn't really identified, outside of this receiver who's probably going to make the team, any sort of underdog stories that are carrying from one episode to another.
0: Are you surprised by the news that came out from NPR that at least 25% of former NFL players who have died between 2016 and 2021 had CTE? Now, CTE, first introduced into the world on a 60 Minutes documentary following a doctor who was just absolutely sure that the effects of concussions on the brain have a cumulative effect upon the overall health of the individual that then leads to a whole bunch of additional problems. Parkinson's, violent outbursts. Some people say that if they were able to get the autopsy on O.J. Simpson, they said guaranteed that guy had CTE. That it's did.

0: damage done and that the NFL has done a lot to try to hide most of the results from this stuff, I'm not surprised that the players from 2016 to 2021 have CTE. Are you?
1: No, I'm not. And this is one of those issues I think the NFL is kind of just going to throw their hands up in the air and say this is the cost of doing business. That doctor that you mentioned, that Nigerian doctor, Will Smith, played him in the movie Concussion. He first diagnosed it with Mike Webster, Pittsburgh Steelers center, who at one point was a Hall of Famer, Pittsburgh Steelers Hall of Famer, and then became so dependent on drugs and violence and was in and out of the prison system and then ended up dying in a parking lot. You know, this one Herculean man who made all this money, whose life unfolded, that sadly is the story for so many NFL players. The human brain is not meant to take as many hits as these players take starting at a really young age. And it is a sleeping giant of a story. Now, it's sort of been over the hill coming down on the NFL for a while. The statistic, I think, is just 5% or 3% of parents decide not to enroll their kid or their son in football starting at a young age. That would be completely detrimental for the feeder schools like high school. You're seeing high schools around the country less enrollment in football because parents are more aware of it. It's no longer the classic American story is my kid's going to grow up and he's going to play football on Friday nights.
0: Yeah.
1: And they're losing that feeding pool and there's nothing you can do. The guardian caps have been introduced. The way you watch a game from the 80s and 90s or 70s, the way they were hitting, the game has changed, but I just think it's something unavoidable, especially for a position like center or nose tackle or any sort like a three tech. That's every single snap, every single play is basically a car crash on the brain.
0: You know, I'll give you that the hits seemed to be more intense back then, but the speed and the athleticism of the players today, I think the impact points might even be more pronounced against the brain. But if you watch somebody like Terry Bradshaw, and I'm not saying he has CTE, but when he was on that set last year, he would launch into something and you could see the other guys were trying to protect him. He was talking about a game that they weren't even playing in a city they were not even in. And man, Terry Bradshaw, I used to watch him when I was a kid. This is long before I hurt my knee and had my doctor, who is the doctor of the Seahawks, work on mine. They would pick Terry Bradshaw up and he's a big guy, and just throw him on the ground like a rag doll. Anybody that watched football in the 70s and 80s are like, oh, these guys are a bunch of babies now. But you're watching basically them just fall apart right there in front of you.
1: Mm-hmm. So many players. It has all these very strange, you become very prone to violence. That doctor said he would have bet his medical license that O.J. Simpson had CTE. And then I don't think what they did an autopsy to check for that.
0: No.
1: But yeah, it's a situation that's the game, you know? The ultimate cop-out when you're watching it, you're listening to a baseball broadcast, a broadcaster, hey, that's baseball, right? We're playing football here. And I don't know what the remedy is. It's a violent game, and this could be a massive thing. I'm talking maybe 25, 30 years in advance. Will football, the giant of the American entertainment industry, start to suffer in ways that we could view?
0: I was talking to a player, I won't say his name on the air, and I showed him a hit that he took. And I said, do you remember that? And he said, I don't remember the hit. Because the video shows him in that position where the hands go up, right? And he's, I forget the term for that.
1: Gigging.
0: Right. And I said to him, now that you watch it, he hadn't seen it, maybe had seen it in a long time. I said, after that, if you happen to see it, to get you off the field like 2 days later, aren't you thinking, what am I doing out here? And he said, Curly, I don't have any other options. I got a family to feed. And that becomes the choice that you make. Like, I know the risk. But what else am I going to do? And that's a tough spot for them to end up being in.
1: Yeah, I think it's possible less and less people, young men, take that risk moving forward.
0: And then aren't you glad that I encourage you to not to continue to play football after teaching you the fundamentals and then really screwing up your game?
1: You were a coach and you were not encouraged. You ruined the game.
2: Hey, by the way...
0: You can't let that stand.
2: You know.
0: What?
2: You, at one point, your dad was arguing that he was 6 feet tall. He claims that you took him somewhere like Home Depot and actually measured him.
0: Here we go. Okay, here we go. I went to get my driver's license and I said 6 foot. And he went, really? Are you going to lie to the government? And I said, what are you talking about? And the lady said, are you not? I said, six. She puts it down. And then all the way home, I'm sitting right. Let's go. Let's go. What'd we do, right? What'd we do?
1: So I guess we decided to go to the world's most accurate tape measure, which is that long one at Home Depot where
0: yes.
1: you measure stuff by linear feet to give me the cost. And, you know, it measured out. Yeah, 6 foot.
2: All right.
1: 6 foot.
3: And now you know the rest of the story.
0: Thank you, Ryrola. Appreciate that. There he goes. All right, here comes Nate checking traffic. Ryrola, Kizzy Radio.
4: Let's see. Bucky's complete auto care with our update. Nisqually was still dealing with our collision South 5, the Nisqually River Bridge, blocking two right lanes. You've got a 4 mile bumper to bumper backup starting near Steilacoom DuPont Road. North 5, your backup starts at Marvin Road, Olympia to Tacoma. 40 minutes, not too bad. It's Tacoma to Olympia. We're at an hour, 10 minutes. South 5 through Federal Way, heavy from South 300th to the Puyallup River Bridge, a 9 mile backup. Renton to Puyallup on the Valley Freeway, a 50 minute commute. We're pretty solid now down the entire length. You're going to get real thick at State Route 18. North 5 heading into Seattle, heavy from Albro to the Ship Canal Bridge. Half hour commute to get through this. Southbound I-5, you're packed at 85th to I-90. Linwood to Seattle, 45 minutes. Southbound 99, you're thick from the Aurora Bridge to the stadiums. And northbound on East Marginal Way is solid from 1st Avenue all the way past the West Seattle Bridge. 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I'm Nate Connors.
0: Back at 8. Well, let's see. We're kind of wrapping up, heading through the end of summer. Did your AC unit make it all the way through? There were some long, hot days out there, and I'm sure it was chugging along. Maybe it didn't sound so good, and maybe it's not doing the job that it was supposed to do. 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
23: Good afternoon, I'm Aaron Granillo, an 18-year-old back in court today, 2 years after police say he opened fire at the Alderwood Mall, killing a 13-year-old girl. Cairo 7 TV was there when Samuel Gazaw apologized and entered a plea.
24: How do you plead to the charge of second-degree murder with a firearm allegation?
25: Guilty, Your Honor.
24: Do you make this plea freely and voluntarily?
25: Yes, Your Honor.
23: Shooting happened as a group of boys fought in the food court. A stray bullet hit Jada Woods Johnson, killing her at the scene. Her father, Jeremy Johnson, was at today's hearing.
26: He admitted that he had destroyed lives. You know, it wasn't just Jada's life. There's a bunch of other people's lives, too, that he destroyed.
23: Sentencing is set for October 23rd. A landmark settlement with Meta is sending hundreds of million dollars to Washington. Attorney General Nick Brown calling it the largest big tech settlement in history. As we hear from Khyber News Radio's Tim Hole.
27: Meta has agreed to pay more than $17 billion to settle claims it knowingly harmed young users on Facebook and Instagram. Washington will get up to $339 million. Brown says the case was about more than money.
28: Social media companies have stolen countless hours of our kids' lives, crowding out sleep and exercise, in-person connection, and learning at school.
27: The settlement also requires major changes. Kids and teens will face daily time limits, no push notifications on weekdays during the school year, and stronger age and parental controls. Tim Hole, Cairo News Radio.
23: It's official now. A new owner is about to take control of the Seahawks. NFL owners approving the sale of the franchise from the Paul Allen Estates to the Kosla family. The deal, valued at $9.6 billion, sets a new record for an NFL franchise. Unionized Starbucks baristas say they do not want you to buy the company's coffee, at least for now.
29: They're calling for a boycott until the company finalizes a contract with the union. Now, Starbucks Workers United is asking for a minimum $17 an hour wage. Enough work hours to make a living, they said. Higher staffing and workplace protections, more of those. Well, Starbucks said in part that it has competitive pay, industry-leading benefits, and meaningful opportunities to grow a career.
23: It's Cairo 7 TV's Lindsay Sheldon. Bellevue-based T-Mobile cutting another 77 jobs across our states and closing six stores, including in Seattle, Bothell, and Tacoma. State filing posted today says layoffs start September 21st. Now to the real-time traffic desk, we check in with Nate Connors.
0: All right, let's see this report brought to you by Wilcox Farms. In Nisqually, we've got a tow-on scene with our collision South 5 to Nisqually River Bridge. So right now, two right lanes are blocked, but they should be reopening here any moment. Meanwhile, you've got a 4 to 5 mile bumper-to-bumper backup starting near Steilacoom-DuPont Road. And North 5 is solid at Marvin Road. Olympia to Tacoma, 45 minutes, but Tacoma to Olympia continues to climb. We're at an hour and 20 minutes. Seattle to Federal Way, a 40-minute commute. You're slow from MLK Junior Way to 516. North 5 into Seattle is solid from Albro Place to the Ship Canal Bridge. 35 minutes to get through this. South 5 is packed from 85th to I-90. Seattle to Everett, just a 40-minute trip. It's a little crowded from Shoreline into Mill Creek. Bellevue to Everett, though, an hour. You're slow from Bellevue into Bothell. Westbound 16 in at Wallacea Drive near Gig Harbor. A crash blocks the left lane. You're backed up almost to 24th Street now. 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I'm Nate Connors.
23: To your forecast now, looking at mostly clear skies tonight, but more clouds around to start the day tomorrow with some showers along the coast. We'll see showers also return around the Puget Sound region Friday night into Saturday, likely. Right now, 75 and sunny in downtown Seattle. I'm Aaron Granillo, Cairo News Radio.
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0: going anywhere?
1: Nah.
0: Never mind. Nice try. Oh, oh. Oh, it's kind of a Michael McDonald thing. Kind of a Goober brother.
2: Got my hair done. Had advanced hair. Got in my car. Went to Bucky's. With all my hair growing naturally.
3: Naturally.
2: I caught a Bucky's.
0: No, I missed the list. I turned it down.
1: Oh, yeah.
0: Whatever, how?
1: It's that
0: Stop,
1: guy.
0: Because
1: it's...
0: Stop, it's a new guy. On the new guy on the computer in the wrong buttons. That's a problem over there. Besides, I'm still upset by the Attorney General, Nick Brown. By the way, are we also suing parents? Why aren't the parents named in the suit? When does it become the Attorney General's job to parent children? Oh, that's right. It's the state of Washington where 13-year-olds have a total autonomy over what they're supposed to do with their body. But suddenly they're not responsible. That Meta and social media stole the attention away from the children. Let's see. Okay. So mom and dad buy a phone, pay the $150 a month for the kid's phone. Okay. So far the mother, let's get two adults that are involved. Paying the monthly bill, giving the phone to the child, then the kid's there looking at the phone, looking at night, and then all of a sudden, what, super attorney Nick Brown runs into the house? Hold on there, everyone. I was on Survivor. Now let me run in there and get the phone from the child. Now, hey, who paid for this phone? Who's paying the monthly bill on this phone? Are you, little boy, little girl? Or don't have to identify yourself as either gender, because it doesn't matter. Who paid for this? It's a parent. The parents are the ones that have the phone. It's not the kid's phone. The parents buy cigarettes and give it to the kid, they'd be in big trouble. Parents buy alcohol and give it to the kids, they're in big trouble. The parents paid for the phone. That's ridiculous. And then, oh, look at this. So Meta's going to pay all this money in this thing. I looked it up. What was it, Joe? Like, what percentage of their total income that they already made? They look at the not profit on this thing.
1: Oh, well, for 1 year, it's about, I think it's like a quarter of a year's.
0: Yeah, they made $230 billion. So Meta made $650 billion in net profit in 2025, roughly $201 billion in revenue. So it works out. Blah, blah, blah. What'd they pay all together? Were they paying, given state of Washington, getting $237 million. And they said part of that is going to be paying the attorney fees. That's nice.
1: Yeah, you imagine being the attorney on that game.
0: And then, then they're going to determine what to do with the rest. Oh my God. And Meta rolled over on it. They're like, okay, 4 years ago, there's a story that came out of the Wall Street Journal where there were a number of people that were working at Meta that were then told to look to see, are kids looking at stuff that's bad? Yes. Are they spending too much time? Yes. Is there bullying? Yes. And depression and suicidal thoughts? Yes, yes, yes. And they said they presented it to the bosses there. They said, Liz, this is bad. This Instagram stuff is bad. Do we know that it causes problems with young teenage girls? Yeah. According to the research that we did, it does. They took it to the people in charge. They're like, well, that's one way of looking at it. And they didn't do anything about it.
1: And
0: Zuckerberg went down there to testify, and they meant turn around and apologize to somebody.
1: Right, yes. He was supposed to, I think he was scheduled to testify either today or tomorrow, but they got this settlement worked out.
0: Right. So again, the parents are not responsible. The attorney general is going to come in there and save all these kids. Because don't forget, they stole the attention from the children. Mm-hmm. Yeah, because the parents, they didn't know what was going on. Simple trick. We did it at the Curly House. Worked well. Had a little basket out in front of their rooms. And the rule was just say whatever time you want. 8 o'clock. And 8 o'clock was, we go upstairs. Is the phone in the basket? If it's not in the basket at 8 o'clock, then for every minute it's not in the basket, that's a day. That's a day. That's a day. That's a day. And boy, Charlie. Oh, she ran out. Wow, you're 4 minutes late. That's 4 days. Dad, no, I'm serious. Let's go. Yeah, that's it. You know the rules. You agreed. We even wrote up a contract. Here's the contract. You signed the contract. The contract was every minute past 8 o'clock that the phone is not in the basket, I will give up a day. There's your signature. You knew it. This is not your phone. Go buy your own phone. You don't like the contract? Go buy your own. The other rule was, and Lace did this one all the time on him, at any minute, at any time of the day, she can go up, take the phone and say, opens it up. There's no password. We know what the password is. What's this? Who's this guy? Who's this guy? Who's this person you're following? Tell me who this person is. And for every person she was not able to identify, another day, another day, another day, another day. And she would freak out and go into her room and slam the door and scream at us and curse at us. And we're like, we don't care. And then you know what we did? We took the door off the hinges so she couldn't slam the door anymore. So she had no door, no door. And every single time she violated one of the rules, it's a contract that she'd agreed to, we held her to it. She hated it. But we knew that this giant pipe, this sewer pipe of garbage that comes out of social media, we could actually redirect it. Hey, Mr. Brown, Attorney Brown, it's called the parents taking responsibility for the child. You don't need the government to feed them. You don't need the government to determine whether or not they're allowed to cut off part of their genitals. The government doesn't need to be involved in that. The parents should be involved in this. If anything, you should empower the parent, not empower the government. But they'll take the $237 million and create a bunch of ridiculous programs that'll somehow greater connect the child to the government. But it's really simple. Write up a contract, make the kids sign it, and then if they don't, say, get your own damn phone.
1: I think you
0: and should, they can't do that.
1: I think you should, because I think these are really actually very...
0: It's very simple.
1: Yeah, it's simple.
0: They love the phone.
1: And I'm sure it's effective, and I'm sure that they're willing... It'll also teach them about signing contracts and commitments.
0: Yes.
1: I think you should publish like a blank version of your phone contract that people can download. I'm serious. I don't think other parents are doing anything. The majority of other parents are not even coming close to what you did in terms of policing.
0: I could get Charlie on the phone and cry about it. It was brutal. She would scream. But I'll tell you, Lace came up with the idea. I can open the phone at any time, and there's so much garbage on there. We're like, who's this guy? Who's this guy you're following? She's like, That's a guy who, like, boom. Now follow that guy. And every time they'd follow him, that cost him time. I think she lost her phone for a week.
1: Do you think it was, was it effective?
0: Did
1: she escape?
0: Because they knew. Now, who knew what else could come into that phone? It is a big, big sewer pipe of stuff. Yeah. All right. Here we go. All right, here comes Nate Checker driving. Nate's on.
3: 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Crossing the lake from Bellevue to Seattle, it's a half hour on 520. You're slow from 84th to I-5. Get stick there at the west end of the Lake Bridge. 40-minute trip on I-90 where it is packed, approaching Island Crest Way all the way to I-5. Seattle to Federal Way will take you 40 minutes. We're slow from MLK Junior Way to 516. Getting into Seattle, North 5, it is solid bumper to bumper from Albro Place all the way to the Ship Canal Bridge. 35 minutes to get through this. South 5, you're bumper to bumper from 85th to I-90, Linwood to Seattle, a 40-minute commute. Everett to Marysville, starting to thin out a little bit. We're down to 15 minutes. And on Bainbridge Island, northbound 305, still struggling with a 3-mile bumper-to-bumper backup from Northeast Day Road up across the Agate Pass Bridge. 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I'm Nate Connors.
0: Here it comes. 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I've got a hot tub from them as well. 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
0: Dolly Parton honored in Washington with flags at half staff. Flags across Washington State will be flying at half staff until September 1st to honor the life of country music icon and philanthropist Dolly Parton.
1: Can I read a text for you?
0: Yes, Joe.
1: Sam and Shelton texted in. He said, hey, here's a topic you might like.
0: Yes,
1: I'm
0: Sam.
1: A very patriotic person. I'm a very sympathetic person. And I believe I'm a very caring person. But I hate lowering the American flag when people die. I believe the only time it should be lowered is when a sitting president dies. Otherwise, it gives everybody the idea that somebody's life is far more important than somebody else's. That may, in fact, be true, but when anybody dies, it leaves a hole in somebody's heart, and I don't think we should be lowering the flag all the time because we're sending the wrong message, and it seems like our flag is at half-staff half the time. P.S. I love Dolly Parton, but I don't think we should be lowering the flag.
0: You know, I wonder if they had a chance to talk to Dolly Parton about this thing. I mean, obviously, that would be a bizarre question to ask. She probably wouldn't even consider it. But knowing what we know about her from the different things she said,
1: yeah,
0: I think she would just say that would be a great honor, but nothing she deserves.
1: I think I agree with you.
0: I can't imagine. Because do you want to start getting into what celebrity gets the flag lowered for them?
1: Right.
0: I mean, they were lower for Betty White. Because once you lower it for one celebrity, then Michael Jordan. How about Michael? How about Clint Eastwood? Clint Eastwood. All of his movies, would they do it for Clint? Michael Jordan. One of the finest basketball players we've ever seen. Got to be for Michael Jordan, because then someone's in there. Well, wait a minute, you lowered it for Dolly. You're not going to lower it for,
1: right?
0: You know,
1: I agree.
0: Get into this thing, because once you lower it for her, by not lowering it for somebody else, you're saying, well, they weren't up to the standard of that we hold Dolly Parton. What standard was that?
1: It's exactly what Sam is saying.
0: Thank you, Sam. You're absolutely right.
9: What about Neil Diamond?
0: But now that's a different story.
1: All right, no, come on,
0: Neil's still alive. But don't get into lowering it. I like just the president. Because I was looking to see how often they've lowered it. Like Ferguson's have lowered it for different things. Jesse Jackson. I think they lowered it for a guy that, somebody who got killed. They were working as a security guard. A state hospital security guard was killed on duty. Washington-based soldiers, Supreme Court justices, former state legislators, victims of tragedies. They lower the flag. There isn't a general rule saying that when famous people die, you lower the flag. It's now just become somebody lowering it for whatever reason they want to lower it.
1: I
0: think it's a great honor that should only be bestowed upon people that, you know, high-ranking, president.
1: Yeah, I think you just got to make it simple.
0: Make it really simple.
1: Yeah.
0: Yeah. Then you think, because then you think, well, like, Trump passes away. You imagine certain states, they wouldn't lower the flag. Okay.
9: Were you guys thinking about it?
0: No, but I just think that you would have some states that probably wouldn't, or people would get really mad about it.
9: In minutes, you're crowded through South Tacoma, and then we've got a parking
0: lot.
9: James,
0: get out of there.
9: James,
0: Lynch, get out of there.
9: Get out of here, James. And then we have a parking lot from JBLM all the way to the Nisqually River Bridge, where we just recently cleared a collision. So Olympia, Tacoma, 50 minutes. You're heavy from Martin Way to the Nisqually River Bridge. Seattle to Tacoma, an hour, 5 minutes. We've got a pretty solid backup now from Tukwila all the way through Fife to the Puyallup River Bridge. Here in Seattle, North 5, bumper to bumper between Albro and the Ship Canal. South 5, solid from 85th to I-90. Renton to Puyallup is up to 50 minutes. It's pretty solid down the entire stretch as well. 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
33: ABC News, I'm Dave Packer. Tragedy in Nepal. Local officials say at least 160 people are dead, hundreds missing, including dozens of American tourists after flash floods ripped through the Nepal-Tibet border. ABC's Lama Hassan at the foreign desk.
2: The flood was so powerful, so destructive, it washed away everything in its path, villages and damaging roads. The flood hitting early on Wednesday morning, just north of Nepal's capital, Kathmandu.
33: It's believed all that water came from a section of a massive glacier that collapsed. Facebook and Instagram's parent company, Meta, will pay roughly $18 billion to settle a lawsuit accusing the company of deliberately making it difficult for children to stop scrolling. Meta did not admit wrongdoing. A military judge ruled today that the self-proclaimed mastermind of the 9/11 attacks, Khalid Sheikh Mohammed, will stand trial in June of 2028. He was captured in 2003 and has been held at Guantanamo since 2005. This is ABC News. A court hearing has been set to discuss the future of the Kennedy Center as the Justice Department argues the performing arts facility faces structural decline without it. ABC's Catherine Falders.
3: The judge actually has scheduled an emergency hearing on this that will be tomorrow afternoon. But the Justice Department is threatening that the administration is just going to tear